0: win the hearts and minds of the American people.
1: House Minority Leader Hakeem Jeffries says Democrats mark the 63rd anniversary of Martin Luther King's address. The march comes just months after the Supreme Court weakened a key provision of the Voting Rights Act of 1964, setting off a redistricting battle in several states. This as the Trump administration appeals a judge's decision that blocked an executive order limiting mail-in voting before the midterm elections. This comes after a federal judge in Boston blocked the order for 2 weeks. President Trump says the U.S. has entered into an agreement with Venezuela to take control of 65 billion barrels of that country's oil reserves. This coming nearly 9 months after the U.S. military carried out an operation to capture Venezuela's President Nicolas Maduro. Secretary of State Marco Rubio calling the deal a huge win for both the American and Venezuelan people. 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
5: Look, for cooler temps this evening, we'll drop pretty quickly back down close to 70 tomorrow morning, and then we crank the heat back up, adding to our 100-degree day list. 100 tomorrow, 100 to 101, Sunday, Monday, Tuesday, and Wednesday. I'm Chief Meteorologist James Adelot for Fox 23 and 102.3 KRMG, Tulsa's News and Talk.
8: Currently sunny skies, 93 degrees in Tulsa. I'm Rodney Lay on 102.3 KRMG, Tulsa's News and Talk.

0: This young lady did nothing wrong in her life. She was a nurse, a daughter, a wife, and a darn good mother.
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4: All right, thanks, Scott Shannon. Hour 2, Sean Hannity Show, toll-free this Friday. It is 800-941-SEAN. If you want to be a part of the program, let's go back to yesterday. We are an official, as we say, verdict watch. Who knows when, right? You never know. But we are an official verdict watch. Let's go back to yesterday. I want to play two cuts of the assistant DA, Jennifer Sprague, laying out the final thoughts. Is their original intent, which is needed to get a conviction for murder one. And of course, we brought up the whole issue of the judge in this case now laying out the possibility for manslaughter and a second degree murder charge. And then, of course, not guilty by reason of insanity. There remains the other one. But let's play the assistant DA.
1: She killed them and she left them there on the floor with the bands around their necks. She didn't bring them up to their beds and put them with their favorite stuffed animal and cover them up gently and lovingly, leaving them peacefully there. No. She left them discarded on the basement floor like broken toys because she was done playing the game.
4: All right, so that was Jennifer Sprague, assistant DA, closing arguments yesterday. I actually ended up spending a little time last night watching it, and it's fascinating. I get why this has captivated the nation. Kevin Reddington is the defense attorney. And, you know, I mean, the fact that he did this in front of the jury and tried to convince the jury that it was the mother that killed the three children, admittedly, has had her soul ripped out of her by the prosecution is a little bit much for me. Personally, I you know, what about the soul of three kids that are dead, that she spent a lot of time obviously planning? And there was some premeditation in there. Anyway, so this is the defense attorney. Also, I'll play him back to back, calling Lindsay a darn good mother. You decide.
0: I told you in the opening statement that this is a prosecution that has ripped the soul out of this girl. How does this turn into this? How? Because of the damn medicine and the lousy medical care that she got. This young lady did nothing wrong in her life. She was a nurse, a daughter, a wife, and a darn good mother.
4: All right, here to weigh in on all of this is Greg Jarrett, Fox News legal analyst, New York Times bestselling author. Also with us, Dr. Joseph Whitdoring. Now he's here. We're all here to discuss the pending verdict in the Lindsay Clancy murder trial. Clancy awaiting her fate from the jury, although the jury has been dismissed until Monday. And remember, a conviction of murder in the first degree would be life in prison without any chance of parole. This is the state, the liberal state of Massachusetts. I do think that impacts the jury pool. Let me give you two reasons why. It's a state, again, a state that of a rather large state that doesn't have a single elected Republican representative in Washington, D.C., in either the House or the Senate. It's a state whose governor just signed into law a radical, insane infanticide bill, as far as I'm concerned, which is any woman could have an abortion for any reason up until the moment of birth. Any reason. Wow. That is the state, and nobody seems to really care. Let me get to Greg Jarrett. All right. Guilty of first degree murder. The other option, second degree murder or manslaughter. Not guilty by reason of insanity. Quote, not criminally responsible. Straight up not guilty. I don't see that. Or I think the reason the judge threw these other options in, you and I have both predicted this, Greg, that the judge probably would, because he thinks probably it's going to be difficult to get a unanimous verdict on murder one, considering, you know, the circumstances that, you know, all these drugs were involved. Although my understanding is only three were in her system at the time. She wakes up and she says she wants an attorney right away. She was a nurse. She took copious notes in terms of her drug intake on a daily basis. So I think there's a lot here that just makes it too unpredictable for me.
5: Well, obviously the key player in the last couple of days has been the judge. And I suspect William Sullivan might have assessed that this trial could be headed toward a deadlock over murder one versus insanity, and providing them with a compromise option of manslaughter, even murder two, I think the judge may have improved the chances of avoiding a hung jury. You know, a seasoned judge like this one, he's been a defense attorney, a prosecutor, he's been on the bench for 12 years, so he's highly experienced. Judges like that tend to have a very good sense of how jurors are reacting to the evidence and whether they're likely to be split. He can detect, for example, subtle nonverbal reactions as he glances at the jury. Confusion or attention, you know, surprise, anger, even sympathy. And those observations, Sean, can be quite revealing. So if this had been a lopsided trial where the evidence clearly favored either the defense or the prosecution, I highly doubt that Judge Sullivan would have tendered the lesser included offenses as potential options. But, you know, the last thing you want is a hung jury and a mistrial. That's where the selection, as you point out, of jury instructions becomes so pivotal. Giving the jury more choices facilitates a verdict.
4: Okay, let's get your take, Dr. Wittdoering, in all of this. I haven't gotten your take at all up to this point, and I'm very curious. Overall, you know, do you think that the issue, which goes to the heart of a murder one conviction, intent was proven by the prosecution? Do you agree with Greg's analysis of the judge's reasoning behind offering the jury other options, and what other thoughts you might have?
6: Thanks, Sean. So I actually think she'll be found not guilty by reason of insanity, because it's such a high burden for the prosecution to prove that she was, you know, beyond a reasonable doubt that she was sane. I mean, we're not talking about a woman who has any prior criminal history. She hasn't abused the children in the past. She's not on drugs. There's no, you know, the husband wasn't leaving her for someone else. And honestly, I just don't think the prosecution made a good enough case for a motive with that. And so I do think there is enough doubt in there, particularly when it comes to the drug side.
4: Well, let me ask you a question. When she did purposely send her husband out to the store, correct? And she did check on the husband, correct?
6: Correct. Yeah. Yes.
4: So, okay. She did bring the children to the basement, right?
6: Mm-hmm. Yes. Yep.
4: And she did systematically, and my understanding is, you know, she looked certain things up on the internet that seemed to be pretty incriminating, correct?
6: Correct. Yes.
4: Okay. And my understanding is, even though there were anywhere from 13 to 30 drugs involved in this case, that she only had three in her system, correct?
6: Correct.
4: And one of them being Valium, which I don't think alters one's psychiatric state, does it?
6: Not the Valium, but the amitriptyline is the one that everything really hinges on in this case.
4: Does that mean that anybody that is prescribed this medication would be capable of, quote, postpartum psychosis?
6: Yeah, let me take a moment to go into that. So,
4: and does a psychotic person or somebody that's experiencing postpartum psychosis, you know, go through what I deem premeditated acts of preparing and getting rid of the husband? And it sounds like she thought through this rather logically, in a sense, no?
6: Well, that really goes to the heart of what this is all about. And so someone who is psychotic, they can reason through things, but the reasoning can flow from a delusional basis. And so you know, they talked a lot about, well, you know, Lindsay just, she wanted to, I mean, their case is Lindsay wanted to kill herself, and she thought that the children would be better off if they came with her. And so that was the case that the prosecution was trying to make. Now,
4: the first thing she did when she woke up was ask for an attorney.
6: I mean, that's what they say that she did. And so,
4: all right, let me bring Greg back in and get Greg's take a little bit.
5: I would have agreed last week with the doctor's assessment of insanity, but things changed dramatically and very quickly in the last 2 days of the trial when the prosecution in a rebuttal called two psychiatrists who basically said she's making it up to avoid criminal responsibility. And I thought that was very powerful. And then yesterday, during the closing argument, the defense attorney stumbled badly. And you pointed out two of his remarks. Oh, she was a great mother. Well, great mothers don't murder their children. And that she's a victim of the prosecution that has ripped her soul. Again, as you point out, Sean, what about the souls of those precious, innocent children? And that really drove it home. And, you know, the defense attorney, you know, was at times wandering. At times he was grasping at straws. He was even incoherent during some of it, I thought. And
4: one of the jurors was crying. I don't know what you can infer from that.
5: Yeah, and look, the female juror was seen wiping away tears at the mention of the children and how this woman had callously murdered her own children. And understand, there are 9 women on this jury of 12. Does that mean they're more receptive to postpartum illness? Maybe, but there are studies that have found that women tend to be more pro-prosecution in cases of infanticide, which is exactly what this is. So I think the prosecution presented a far more powerful and compelling story, a narrative, and I thought it was interesting. The jurors asked to see the knife and the pill bottles. It means they're closely examining the evidence that goes to the central question, mental state of a mother who killed her children. Was she criminally responsible for that? And the knife in particular is revealing. They wanted to see that to determine how serious she really was in her suicide attempt. Because the defense has argued that shows she was psychotic. And the prosecution says, no, it was all part of her master plan that went awry.
4: Well, I guess it comes down. I do not believe, doctor, that we're going to get not guilty by reason of insanity. You may end up being right, and I'll be the first to concede that you were right and I was wrong. All right, quick break. More with Greg Jarrett and Dr. Joseph Wittdoring on the other side. Your call's also coming up this Friday. Our toll-free telephone number is 800-941-SHAWN if you want to be a part of the program as we continue.
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3: 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Bigger, better, clearer, same reliable news, weather, traffic, and talk. 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

0: we continue our final moments. Greg Jarrett, Fox News legal analyst, New York Times bestselling author, Dr. Joseph Whitdoring, discussing the Lindsey Clancy murder trial. Now, we are still awaiting the verdicts, although the jury has been dismissed until Monday. I think if I had to guess, my best guess, and I'm not in the courtroom, and I've just been like everyone else, kind of captivated by it. I think you're going to get I think they will take the lifeline that the judge threw them. And that is, they're going to thread the needle. And I think that they will probably go for manslaughter. If you forced me to give my best educated guess.
1: I'm not a legal expert here, but I think that is hard for me to understand. Like, why would you say manslaughter as opposed to murder, right?
0: Listen, a lot of people online are mad about it. They don't want that option. It's, you know, because a lot of people feel there's a lot of premeditation and intent here. And as Nancy Grace says, it's just like chewing dirt, you know, talking about the case because it's so horrible and evil. But you're trying to say that this woman had no responsibility for her behavior here. That's your claim?
1: Yes, essentially, I based on what I've seen, and I want to lay out my case here, because I do think there is a case. It's that in the lead up, so it all hinges on a bipolar diagnosis and the fact that the drugs that she was taking right before have labeled warnings for inducing psychosis. Oh. And in the
0: I have to run, but if that means what you said, and anybody that's declared bipolar then would get away with murder.
1: Well,
0: I don't know. And if they take a medication, we're going to blame the medication. That's a scary thought to me. But I appreciate you both. Doctor, thank you. And Greg Jarrett, thank you. 800-941-SEAN if you want to be a part of the program. Listen, everyone needs a personal safety security strategy for you and your family. It's a very dangerous world. There's too much evil in it, unfortunately. On some occasions, people are going to want to kill you and kill your family. Only one option would suffice in that moment, and that is the lethal option. What about all the other times? Because the FBI, well, they say that's 0.01% of the time the last year they have statistics for, which is 2022. And that's where this incredible new launcher, this new technology, BYRNA.com, comes in. 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
5: News. I'm Daria Albinger. The head of the Fed says something must be done to bring down inflation.
6: Inflation is running above our 2% target. So the Fed's predominant focus right now should be on prices.
5: Chair Kevin Warsh says that could mean an interest rate hike. Florida won't take Meta's $17 billion settlement money. Landmark social media addiction trial.
7: We're not going to roll over when it comes to protecting our kids. This was not a good deal for the states. This was a rounding error for Meta, $1.5 trillion company, just a few weeks of revenue here. Unacceptable. We're not going to settle for pennies on the dollar.
5: The state's attorney general, James Utheimer, tells Fox News that payout is peanuts. He wants to take him back to court. 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
6: Look for quiet weather this evening and relatively cool, too, especially once the sun sets. We'll be down to 70 by morning, but it'll be a hot weekend, 100 to 101 Saturday and Sunday. That'll continue Monday, Tuesday, and Wednesday as well. I'm Chief Meteorologist James Edelot for Fox 23 and 102.3 KRMG, Tulsa's News and Talk.
5: Currently sunny skies, 91 degrees in Tulsa. I'm Rodney Lay on 102.3 KRMG, Tulsa's News and Talk.
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8: All right, 25 now till the top of the hour. 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You want to be a part of this program this Friday. Happy Friday to everybody. You know, we've had RushTaxResolution.com on this program nearly a decade. They have helped so many of my listeners, all of you out there that get those scary letters from the IRS. 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It just keeps getting worse and worse and worse as it relates to, you know, El Sayed, this guy just never goes away. I know Egypt pretty well. I read the autobiography of Anwar Sadat. If you've never read it, I think it's worth reading personally. And because this was a guy that knew that he had to be quiet about his real desire, which was to, you know, bring in an era of new peace. And he was assassinated in the end because of it. But a pretty powerful guy that wanted to make peace with Israel and other nations in the region. Then, of course, prior to al-Sisi, you had this Muslim Brotherhood guy that was in charge. Remember, the Muslim Brotherhood, very active inside, and we watched this. Remember that square? Remember all the coverage we had of that, Linda? That goes back a long time. I once interviewed General al-Sisi. Linda, you remember that interview?
9: I do.
8: I thought it was the only interview at that time that I had done with an interpreter, which is not hard to do. It takes a lot of editing. Otherwise, you just hear a language you don't know. And I was shocked when he came in the room and he knew who I was. And it was pretty fascinating. But I did come away with a deep respect of him. for a lot of different reasons. And he does not want the Muslim Brotherhood in charge, but it is still a part of Egypt. He is Abdul El-Sayed, Michigan Democratic, DSA, Radical Communist Socialist, Hassan Piker, BFF, praising the beautiful sense of community. No, not in America, but in Egypt.
10: So the other thing my parents would do is they ship me off to Egypt in the summers, because, you know, my dad didn't want me to not know
11: Arabic,
10: where he came from, and not know Arabic and not know the culture.
12: So what have you found in your travels that you would say America could gain from back home or anything like that?
10: Community.
11: Yeah.
10: I think the hardest part about American life right now is that we've been, like, deeply atomized. And I think there, for all of the challenges that that much mass of humanity can bring, you're constantly enveloped in other people's humanity. It's like a beautiful thing. Like, you go to any wedding back home.
12: Yes.
10: Right? I mean, it's just like this just celebration of humanity.
12: It is.
8: Now, he longs for Egypt. But how does he feel about America? Because this is a guy, well, I'll let you decide. He says American politics has reverted to white supremacy and racism. He said this at the University of Michigan.
13: Detroiters are poor. 85% black in a city and a state and a country that has baked racism into its foundation, been directly and purposely marginalized by every level of government intended to serve them. I'm watching this state poison the city of Flint, unfolding right before my eyes, and I'm watching our politics revert to a strain of white supremacy and racism I never thought we'd go back to.
8: Now, of course, Hassan Piker, we've gone through at length, ad nauseum, all the controversial things that he has said on his podcast, starting with America deserved 9/11, et cetera. You know, things that have come out of his mouth as a result of controversial things about defending Luigi Mangione. He does claim, you know, disclaimer, that sometimes he's reading other people's comments. His comments, I find, beyond offensive as it relates to Israel and the Jewish people. Lindsey Graham was an exceptionally demonic entity. Israel doesn't have a right to exist in its current form. Blamed Jewish groups for getting him banned from the UK. I mean, I could just keep going. Then he dresses up as Mao and praises other world dictators like Mao that, you know, ended up murdering God knows how many untolds. Thousands of his own people. Really, the numbers are in the millions, according to estimates I've read. But anyway, here's El-Sayed once again, you know, praising his sense of community in Egypt, as we just played, saying this about America, and then standing by Hassan Piker. Wouldn't even condemn America deserved 9/11, which Hassan Piker said himself.
10: At the end of the day, people play this game with us all the time, right? I'm sure you've gotten it, Summer. I got it. Like, well, here's this one thing that Hassan said. Do you now condemn him and everything he stands for? And I'm like, in what world does the world work this way? Like, in what world would you condemn somebody for something that they've said if you're serious about the project of actually persuading somebody?
8: All right, let's get to our busy phones. Tim is in the great state of Ohio, the Buckeye State. We need people to vote Republican in that Senate race. Please do not send that radical back to Washington. God help us if he gets elected. Anyway, Tim, how are you? Happy Friday, sir.
14: I'm doing fine. Glad to be on your show.
8: And what's going on?
14: Well, this murder trial thing. And first of all, I want to say that I'm no bleeding heart. You hurt a child, you'd probably rather have Genghis Khan decide your fate than me. But my daughter went through this, and pretty bad, but nobody got hurt. And I just heard...
8: Did she had postpartum depression, or was it worse than that?
14: She was going to worse, and nobody knew it. She was a nurse, and she didn't tell anybody, and she figured it would just fade out and go away, but it didn't. And it boiled down to, she was driving home one night with my granddaughter. It was her first one. I've now got four, so everything's good. And wanted to go head on with a semi truck, but she didn't. She followed it off, pulled off the side of the road, and called my son-in-law.
8: Mm-hmm.
14: And got her. We got her home. They live with me. And she was.
8: Well, first of all, I'm glad she's okay. And that said, I do believe mental illness is real. People have physical anomalies. People get heart attacks. People have cancer. People have, you know, all sorts of things. So do I believe psychiatric illness is real? I do. Do I have sympathy for people that have these problems? Yes. Do I know people in my life that have had postpartum? Yes. Do I know people that have suffered from depression? Yes. Do I know people that have, you know, generalized anxiety disorder? Yes, I know them. I have great sympathy, frankly, for all of them. However, you know, the question here is the legal question. And to me, the legal question is, did this woman show intent? And I believe personally that that standard has been met by the prosecution. That burden is on their shoulders. And now it's in the hands of the jury. And the judge in this case did give them other options last minute, which I think was probably the right thing to do, considering, you know, the mitigating factors argued by the defense. But we're going to see how, you know, it all plays out. I don't have a crystal ball. I don't know for sure.
14: Yeah, I think there's a chemical imbalance, possibly. Because my daughter got psychiatric help and didn't. And after she eventually went and they gave her meds and she snapped out of it, and she's had three more. Well, she had twins and another kid, and she had the issue since.
8: You know, look, I kind of feel like Nancy Grace in the sense that it is hard to talk about. It really is. There's three dead little kids here, you know, and I don't want to lose track of that fact at any point. Anyway, I do appreciate the call. Thank you, Tim. Don't vote for Sherrod Brown, please. Back to our busy phones. All right, we'll stay on this topic for one more call. Joan in Pennsylvania, the Commonwealth, the home of our great Linda McLaughlin. What's going on? How are you? Happy Friday, Joan.
11: Happy Friday to you, too. I love your show. Listen, don't want to hog the show or anything, but I just want to tell you, I'm a grandmother. My late husband and I were married in the early 60s, and we tried from day one to have a child, a biological child. It never worked out. We adopted a child, and we were happy as a lark. But I want to speak for women who are going through this, not having children, and going every month to doctors or whatever, and how disheartening and how depressing it is. And this woman, who had three healthy, beautiful babies, kills them. I find that just hard. This was locked in my heart. I don't think I ever spoke about this since my son was growing up, but this is hard. So I don't think, I don't think the judge should give her a pass. You do the crime, you pay the time. She did it. She was smart enough to ask for a lawyer. I'm sorry for her lot in life, but she had a mother, mother-in-law, sisters. They said they saw this. Did they offer to help her to take the children? I don't have much more to say, but I feel I understand. I believe everything Nancy Grace said. I feel the same way with her. But I also fear for women like myself who had to go through this and could not conceive, and this woman kills three children.
8: You make very valid points. It is, it just is a hard, hard thing, the whole thing.
11: Yes.
8: Joan, you have a sweetheart, I can tell, and a heart for children, and I'm sorry you weren't able to have children. I mean, it's the hardest thing you'll ever do, but it's the most rewarding thing you'll ever do. And I can tell you with no ambiguity, the two greatest gifts in my life begin with my children. And I have many, many gifts in my life that I'm very grateful for. But loving children there's a special thing when you get, you know, children in the sense, you know, we live our lives in many ways selfishly. And I'm speaking for myself. You don't have to agree with me or disagree with me, anybody, but I think we just do. And then all of a sudden you got this kid and you got to change the diapers and you got to burp them and they've got the croup and you're up all night and you're going to the doctors and, right, you know, they have a runny nose and they have an ear infection And then you spend your weekends at whatever activities they love. You give up a lot of your selfishness, I think. And I don't know, part of it, I think, is designed that way. I'm not the smartest guy in the world, but that's my take.
11: And they didn't ask to be born. They were born out of love, hopefully love, and they were perfect. No disabilities, they were perfect. And she kills them. Oh,
8: terrible. Yeah. All right, Joan, thank you. Look, it's sad, but anti-Semitism is on the rise worldwide. You see it in the halls of Congress. You see it on college campuses. You hear it on the airwaves. It's everywhere. And it's sad. And as a result, even in this country, you know, synagogues, schools, community centers, they're now having to strengthen security as this hatred spreads beyond the headlines. The hatred in Israel, they have felt it now, you know, going on throughout their entire history. And the more modern version, the UN partition plan versions in 1948, they've been attacked from day one and it never stops. They recently attacked by cluster bombs in densely populated areas by Iran and their proxies. And sadly, the result is a massive humanitarian crisis. People that are homeless, people in need of all this humanitarian assistance, food and water and shelter and clothing and medications. And that's why we are proud of our partnership with the International Fellowship of Christians and Jews. They work every single day around the clock. They are providing security, emergency assistance, humanitarian assistance, and even mobile medical clinics for the elderly that can't get out to even see their doctor. All right, yeah, there's hatred that continues to spread, but your love and compassion makes a difference. Now, please join us in supporting the IFCJ. Please, they want your prayers first and foremost. Secondly, whatever you can do to help them in their hour of need as they are battling for their very survival against people that chant death to Israel, want to wipe Israel off the map, and also death to America. Go to their website. It's one word, prayifcj.org. That's prayifcj.org today.
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0: to our busy phones this Friday. 800-941-SHAWN, our number. Chris is next in Minnesota. Chris, how are you?
1: I'm good. How are you, Sean?
0: I'm good, sir. What's going on?
1: Yesterday, toward the end of your show, you had a guy call in from Minnesota, and he couldn't identify or describe the difference between a male and a female, and he also talked about allowing grown men or even teenage boys into locker rooms and this and that, and he thought there was no issue with that. I just want to say that he does not represent all of Minnesota. Most of us are not sickos. We know the difference between a female and a male. And, you know, it's an XX chromosome, XY chromosome. Obviously, schools are failing somewhere. They're not teaching that anymore. These people.
0: All right, let me ask you a question. You say your state is not like that, and I'm going to take your word for it. And, you know, there's a lot of red parts of Minnesota, but you do have a governor named Tampon Tim who wants to put feminine

0: hygiene products in grammar school boys' bathrooms, and a guy that just gave a pardon to a man, an illegal immigrant convicted of repeatedly raping a 10-year-old girl. You tell me, you know, how, why there isn't complete, you know, agreement and outrage and demands that this governor be thrown out of office.
1: I'm right there with you. That's how I feel. That's how a lot of Minnesotans feel. You know, Minnesota's controlled by seven counties, pretty much is what it comes down to when we vote. And they call it the Big Five, which is down around Minneapolis, St. Paul.
0: Minneapolis, St. Paul, and you move out from there. I got it. But yep. I'm just saying to the people of Minnesota, you need to take a look inward about your governor. There's something really off about that guy. Chris, I'm just on the clock. I do apologize this Friday. You have a great weekend, sir.
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0: the judge off the case. I'm Lee Silicera, Fox News. That's the request from the attorneys for Brian Koberger, who pled guilty to stabbing four University of Idaho students to death in 2022.
1: Gregory Rausch, who is Brian Koberger's court-appointed lawyer, has filed a motion to have Judge Stephen Hipler taken off the case for several reasons, including the fact that he already proceeded over Koberger's original criminal case and during sentencing made statements such as publicly questioning whether Koberger is capable of speaking the truth. Koberger pleaded guilty to the murders in July of 2025 and in doing so received four life sentences without the possibility of parole, removing the chance of the death penalty.
0: Fox's Kevin Uretsky. Koberger is now seeking to remove the guilty plea in hopes of getting a new trial, claiming he received bad legal advice from his former lawyers. Day two of deliberations in the trial, Lindsay Clancy, the Massachusetts mom accused of killing her three young children. It concluded with no verdict. Clancy faces life in prison if convicted of first-degree murder, but jurors have the option to consider lesser charges. They resumed deliberations on Monday. At least 600 dead, hundreds missing days after a devastating flood struck the border region between Nepal and China.
2: Recovery operations in both China and Nepal suspended for hours as lakes near Wednesday's glacier collapse get dangerously close to bursting. Rescues have since resumed, but teams are on high alert. In the aftermath of the landslide and flash floods, crews continue to pull survivors.
0: Fox's Jeff Paul, the leader of the Seneca Nation in upstate New York, is criticizing President Trump's decision to rename Lake Ontario Lake America, saying it violates a more than 225-year-old treaty, and it shows what he called a blatant disrespect for the indigenous people who gave it its name in the first place. 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
17: The hot temps building for the weekend. This evening looks great, down to 70 by morning, but 100 tomorrow, 101 Sunday, and 100 to 101 for Monday, Tuesday, and Wednesday, too. No chance of rain either. I'm Chief Meteorologist James Adelot for Fox 23 and 102.3 KRMG, Tulsa's news and talk.
16: Currently sunny skies and 89 degrees in Tulsa. I'm Rodney Lay on 102.3 KRMG, Tulsa's news and talk.

0: This young lady did nothing wrong in her life. She was a nurse, a daughter, a wife, and a darn good mother.
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2: 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More behind-the-scenes information on breaking news and more bold, inspired solutions for America. Coming up next, our final news roundup and information overload hour.
4: All right, news roundup and information overload hour. Here's our toll-free telephone number this Friday. It's 800-941-SEAN if you want to be a part of the program. So, as I said to you earlier, new polls showing Republican voters are rapidly closing the, quote, enthusiasm gap. More Americans showing that they are alarmed and by this rise of radicalism in the Democratic Party that now controls the entire party. There's James Talafrico out there again, Mr. Six-Gender, God is non-binary. And yes, all trans people, even biological men, need access to abortion. I need to go back to school. Abdul Sayed, as we played earlier in the program, you know, saying America lacks community and humanity while comparing it to Egypt, which he misses so much as his, you know, former home. Pretty remarkable. Then, of course, you've got the leader of this entire movement, AOC. And AOC is, you know, out there saying things like, yeah, she just re-upped her membership into the DSA. We've been telling you all about the DSA. It's still on their website. And, you know, she has read the polls. Clearly, some people have gotten the message. James Carville praising her. Oh, she's getting it right. Don't tell people what you really believe. Just lie. And then when you get in office, then you'll have the power to do it all. And that is eliminate the Senate. You no longer get to choose the president, pack the courts, amnesty for illegals, abolish borders, the Talarico welcome mat in Texas, abolish ICE, end all deportation, defund the Department of War. It's up there. Eliminate cash bail, abolish prisons and police. Then, of course, the big agenda item, which is, oh, we're going to pass the Green New Deal. You know, guaranteed government daycare for date night, guaranteed government daycare, guaranteed government failed schools because they suck, guaranteed government job, guaranteed government salary, guaranteed government healthy food, guaranteed government health care, Medicare for all. We have no idea what it'll cost all this, but, you know, look at El Sayed's answer to Jesse Waters, and public ownership of corporations. That is their side. You know, I have been going through, which nobody seems to be doing, and the legacy media mob will not do. You know, the border has been totally and completely secured. Not one illegal released into this country in 15 months. Oh, a strong president can get things done. That's pretty amazing. They're catching narco terrorists and gang members. They have the Halt Fentanyl Act. And on top of everything else, these cartels, Tren de Aragua, MS-13, these gangs have been designated now as terrorist groups. Okay, it's a rather successful. Newt Gingrich is with us. Now, Newt is the smartest strategist I know. I'm going to hand him the ball and shut up. And he says Republicans can offer a better future, lower costs, more choice, and a system focused on helping Americans live healthier, longer lives. And Americans should not have to choose between affordable health care and quality health care. Mr. Speaker, how should Republicans in 67 days frame this election?
5: 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And so I just released in the last 2 days 5 podcasts, which people can get at Gingrich360.net. 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All 5 of them, they outline how to win this year. And it comes back to what you've just been saying. I mean, you know, maybe you and I have been hanging out too long together, but we've been through a lot of winning together. And part of the way you win is you have a big idea, you have clear language, and you have the courage to stick to it and keep saying it. So let's take health care. The Democrats basically looking at a total disaster, because when you talk about affordability, the average American family is now paying the equivalent every year of a small car in their health costs. It's the largest single impact of affordability. And if you want to fix that, the Democrat answer is, let's go to a government-run, bureaucratically controlled, politician-designed system, which they call Medicare for All, which we've seen in Great Britain is a disaster, not just financially, but in quality of life. People
4: and Canada, I'll add that.
5: In Canada, you know. So it turns out, if the bureaucrats are in charge, your lifespan is a real threat. Second, we believe, and I think we have more and more evidence to show it, that if we give you the choice and we give you the information on price and on quality, and we incentivize the system to continue to adapt as rapidly as possible. So you're being given 5, 6, 10 different solutions. Each of them, you can tell, this is how it works. This is what it costs. Should I choose it or not? We believe the effect would be the average American would live longer, better, healthier, with greater convenience and lower cost. And we don't think this is just politics. This is, I've been working very closely with Joe DeSantis, and we have really put together, we think, at Gingrich 360, a very sophisticated, very clear sense. We can create a health system in which virtually every American is better off, lives longer, lives healthier, has a better life, and, by the way, it costs a heck of a lot less. That's the kind of fight Republicans should be making this fall. You want to go back to big bureaucrats sitting in Washington paying off the insurance companies while you get ripped off, vote Democrat. You want to go to a better future where you have a chance to control your health care, you have a chance to have the best care at the lowest cost with the greatest convenience to live the longest life in the healthiest way, vote Republican. If our members in the next 2 or 3, 4 weeks can learn how to say it, defend it, and argue it, we'll see genuinely probably the greatest off-year election since Thomas Jefferson in the 1790s.
4: Mr. Speaker, I was blessed. You allowed me a front row seat to bring Republicans that had been out in the wilderness for 40 years, not controlling the House and being a permanent minority. And you were the architect of that win in 94. And I had the great honor, and I mean this with all humility, of being able to MC your event that night. And I watched the whole process unfold with a series of educational tapes called Renewing American Civilization. I actually ordered them, as I told you recently, and I have them. I'm going to hand them to you when I see you in Dallas at the Republican midterm convention. And what I watched and witnessed was unprecedented. And it was historic. And to see it and now look back on it and realize how blessed I was to be able to be a part of it was amazing for me in my life. And I'm just going to say this to you. I am going to take those 5 podcasts. Linda will help me. And I want to put it up on Hannity.com front and center so people can listen to it and people can be inspired by it, because they will be. This is a vision, a positive vision for the future. What is at stake here? And because I watched you do it before. Lo and behold, you know, Hillary Clinton said this week she embraces new ideas in the Democratic Party, meaning democratic socialism. Wow. Has she come a long way from her husband? The era of big government is over, the end of welfare as we know it. And haven't we come a long way? Because you were the last guy to balance the budget 4 times in a row. It's not happened since, sir. You know, I want to duplicate that.
5: Well, look, I have to say, Sean, partially, it was talking with you the other week that gave me the courage to to decide that I would outline everything I've ever learned about what we need to do to help lead the American people and work with the American people in order to get this country back on track. And I do honestly believe that these five podcasts, which people hopefully with your help will be able to find on your website, they'll be able to find if they go to Gingrich360.net, they're going to be around a lot. 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This is how we get back to the basics. This is how we solve our problems. And this is how, once again, we become an American country. We may have partisan differences, but overwhelmingly, 80, 85%, we're an American country. We're not just a partisan country.
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4: 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Now, Shannon's service was inspired by the 9/11 attacks. Shannon served multiple tours in Iraq and Afghanistan. Now, tragically, she lost her life in a suicide bomb attack in Syria. This being the 25th anniversary year of 9/11, her sacrifice does remind us of the very high cost, the lasting impact of that day. Shannon left behind her husband, Joseph, and their two young sons. And the Tunnel to Towers Foundation, because of your generosity, was able to pay off the Kent's family mortgage, giving her and her family the security of knowing their home is theirs forever. 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

0: we continue with Newt Gingrich this Friday. Then your call's coming up. He has a series of 5 podcasts. We have linked it to Hannity.com, all my social media. This is the path he's laid out where we can shock the world and win this midterm and defy historical trends. You know, I think everything's on the line. We've watched socialism emerge all around the world. I think Europe is disintegrated before our very eyes. They've embraced socialism, climate alarmism. They have neglected their security individually as countries and collectively as a continent. On top of that, they have allowed unfettered, illegal immigration, unvetted, without assimilation. And I'm not sure if Europe can be saved. I mean, the articles I'm reading about Putin potentially, you know, thinking about going after and threatening Great Britain is chilling to me, because I don't think Great Britain would be up for that fight, to be very blunt. I never thought I'd see, you know, nearly 100 Sharia courts in Great Britain. I never thought we'd see no-go zones in France and other parts of Europe. I'm very worried. If it can happen there, it can happen here. If it can happen in Canada, it can happen here, sir.
1: Look, there's no question, not because we chose it, but because history chose us, that we are at a turning point in the whole history of Western civilization and the history of the United States as a key part of that Western civilization. That's why I believe the election this fall is the most important midterm election in American history. If we win, if we shock the establishment, we shock the left-wing news media, we shock all the people out there who are so convinced that we can't win. If we win, we're going to move forward to rebuilding American civilization and Western civilization. If we lose, and you saw this, I frankly felt sorry for Hakeem Jeffries the other day when he did this little TikTok speech, because actually, you know, he had met with Donald Trump's son-in-law, and that became so unacceptable in the Democratic Party that he had to have this pathetic, "I apologize, I'll never do it again." Well, what does that tell you? No, A, he has no guts, and B, they're not going to work with the president for 1 minute.
0: There won't be a Newt Gingrich, Bill Clinton moment, era of big government moment, end of welfare as we know it moment. You know, I don't say this enough to you, but I'm at a point in my life where I want to be grateful for things, and I am so grateful. I've learned so much from you. We're going to take all of these podcasts, put them online, and I'm going to urge this audience, commit in your mind, heart, and soul that you will vote. I'm asking one thing that you do this year, and everybody listening, and tell everybody in your life, and make it the most important election in your life, and we can shock the world. Mr. Speaker, looking forward when we're hanging out in Dallas together. I appreciate you more than you know. You're family to me. Thank you for being with us.
1: We'll be great. Look forward to it. Thanks.
0: I want to tell you, right before our very eyes, I mean, AI is now. It's not in the future. It's in real time. And the insurance industry is one example because of one company, SuperSure.com. 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It's a nightmare. 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
4: I'm Tom Rigotti. President Trump will not travel to New York City to mark the 25th anniversary of the 9/11 attacks. Fox's Jared Halpern has more.
5: President Trump will remember victims of the September 11th, 2001 terror attacks at a service at the Pentagon, he says, and will not travel to the site of the World Trade Center. But the White House is strongly pushing back on reports. The decision to skip New York is because the ceremony would not include a speaking role.
4: New instances of violence from alleged illegal immigrants come to light in Virginia.
6: Nine men arrested as part of an undercover sting operation by Fairfax County Police to catch child sex predators. According to DHS, three are illegal aliens with lengthy criminal histories and have since been released on bond, despite ICE's request to take them into federal custody.
4: That's Fox's Lucas Tomlinson. 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
13: Look, for cooler temps this evening, we'll drop pretty quickly back down close to 70 tomorrow morning, and then we crank the heat back up, adding to our 100-degree day list. 100 tomorrow, 100 to 101, Sunday, Monday, Tuesday, and Wednesday. 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
12: Currently clear skies, 87 degrees in Tulsa. I'm Rodney Lay on 102.3 KRMG, Tulsa's news and talk.

0: When news breaks, you get the inside story that no one else has. And the behind-the-scenes chatter that the mainstream media doesn't even know about. 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
1: 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Well, I see that, you know, things are getting nuttier by the minute and by the hour. Here's James Tallarico, six-gender Tallarico, God is non-binary Tallarico. All trans people, that would include biological men, should have the right to abortions. I didn't know men could bear children. Never knew that was a possibility. Now, he says it's spot on to think Christians are villains and mean people. Tallarico has also said he hates Christianity. Wow. Listen.
2: I believe that cultural Christianity is dead. That the Christians now, from sea to shining sea, are the mean people. And if it's not true in every case, it's certainly true in the case of people who have power, who move policy, who influence discussions culturally. That the Christians are the villains, are the mean people. If I see follower of Christ in somebody's Twitter, I know they're about to say something wild. Is that true? Is cultural Christianity, Christianity defining somebody as a good person, is that dead?
3: I don't believe it's dead, although your assessment is spot on.
1: For a guy that speaks in church a lot, that's kind of weird. But everything about, let's put a welcome mat on the border. Let's run a vegan campaign in a cattle state. No drilling in an oil state. This guy is just one weird human being. Anyway, interesting, in the primary, he went up against Jasmine Crockett. And I thought Jasmine Crockett would be a great opponent for the Republicans. All right, nobody's as nuts as Tallarico. And Jasmine Crockett has been pressed. Well, why won't you campaign with Tallarico? This is what she said on fake news CNN.
4: You are often, I mean, an energy magnet when it comes to voters. We've seen the turnout that you can produce. Tallarico might very well need that magnetism. Will you campaign with him?
5: I will be campaigning down ballot. I think that what
4: why
5: matters most, because when we're looking at a state like Texas, we've tried this, where we've got one amazing candidate that's running at the top of the ticket. Beto is a very good example of this, raising all the money, doing all the things, running around the entire state, but it's not enough. So for me, I don't think that it should be a matter of there's just one thing that is getting me to the polls. I think it has to be something a little bit more in a state like Texas.
4: I understand, but is it an either or? Either you excite the down ballot or you...
5: I think for me, it probably is. I think it probably is, only because I am... You know, we've got the fire pack that's going, mm-hmm. and I'm running all over the country. And Texas is a big state. We're not talking about a small little state to kind of get around. We're talking about a really big state. And so for me, I'm really invested in a number of candidates that I didn't get to do anything for because I was running my own Senate race. Candidates that I really do believe can make a difference no matter what happens ultimately at the top of the ticket. We've got to have wins.
1: And then here is our soon-to-be former favorite congresswoman, Jasmine Crockett. Doesn't know if black voters are excited in Texas. Sounds like she's holding a lot of resentment towards Tallarico.
4: What are you hearing from black voters that you speak to in Texas? Is there excitement in terms of turnout?
5: I don't think that there is excitement, but I think that...
4: How do you turn that around?
5: Well, I don't know that, like, black voters are practical. So at the end of the day, I don't know that they're going to have to be the most excited, but I will tell you that you always want voters to be excited, right? Like, you want them to feel that because that gives you an idea. Again, if it's raining on that day, if the lines are long, you want that excitement to be able to overcome that.
4: Or
5: that
4: is suppressive tactics.
5: Correct. Because we saw that happening, obviously, in the primary. Mm-hmm. And so, yeah, we need that excitement to kind of get over some of the things that are going to be coming our way.
1: Anyway, most important midterm in your life, please, I beg you. I don't mind begging. I don't care. You know, committing your mind, heart, and your soul. Please, that this election matters that much. And you're going to guarantee you'll vote. Like, the country's life depends on it. Treat it like a presidential election year. And, you know, how about if you support Donald Trump, maybe do it for him. Do, you know, win one for the Gipper. Angry Democrats, they're motivated. They're going to go out in big numbers. Better pay close attention. All right, let's get to our phones. Let's say hi to Frank. Frank is in California, where they are run by Mr. No-Show Governor. In the communist utopia of California. What's up, Frank? How are you?
6: Yeah, Sean, Frank, blue, just so if we talk again, you'll remember the blue part.
1: Yes, sir.
6: I'm just so confused about these DSA people. I don't understand where they came from. They're just here, and all of a sudden, they're everywhere, and they're being elected everywhere, and it's just pulling the country down, down, down. And I don't consider them, you can call them socialists or whatever you want to call them. For me, 21 years in the Marine Corps, 2 tours in Vietnam, I call them.
1: Semper Fi, thank you for your service.
6: Thank you. Well, I call them communists. And they're doing a communist job on America. And I think what the Democrats should do immediately is to get the people that's living in America, a whole lot of people that lived on the communist law, and they should get them on TV and let them tell the American people what they're getting themselves into by voting for them.
1: I think your admonition and I think your characterization is dead on accurate, and I can't add to what you're saying. However, how did it happen? It happened a little bit under the radar. 2019, I don't think most Americans know. I think I'm the only one that says it regularly because it needs repeating. And that's 250 of these lunatics have been elected. And by the way, for the record, I'm not saying Republicans are perfect. They're not. I wish they'd have more backbone and strength a lot of times. But this isn't even a lesser of two evil, you know, a choice election. This is a goodbye to our country election. So that's why it's so imperative. I think, and the Republicans need the biggest majority they can get. Every American will have a chance that is registered to vote, and you can register still in most states, I believe. You know, register, get prepared to vote. And if you voted for Donald Trump, go help elect Republican congressmen or congresswomen wherever you live. In these all-important states that we keep highlighting, I am telling you, from Alaska to Iowa to Michigan to Ohio to Texas to North Carolina and Georgia and New Hampshire and everywhere in between, I'm urging people in the Senate, these races are going to matter in a massive way. You sound like a good guy, Frank. Thank you. I mean this sincerely. Thank you for serving your country. Semper Fi, Marine. God bless you.
6: Thank you.
1: Andre is in Connecticut. What's up, Andre? How are you?
7: Hey, Sean, I'm doing great. You're a great American, my friend, and thank you for everything you do.
1: I appreciate it. Thank you.
7: Absolutely. You know, I think you've basically answered it in many ways, but I want to make sure you emphasize this for your listeners as well, because, you know, I agree with you. This is the most important election of our lifetimes, with the threat of the DSA, with the irrational, crazy hatred for Donald Trump that is from the other side. I've never seen anything like it. And I remember growing up in the Reagan days of Reagan, you can't hide, you support apartheid, kind of things like that. But I'm wondering, you say all the time, this is the most important election of our lifetime. But I've heard that from you going all the way back to the Clinton days and during the Bush years and the Obama years. So maybe emphasize one more time, how is this different this time around that we say this is the most important election of our lifetimes? How is this different?
1: Well, first of all, guilty as charged, and I've admitted that many times already. I've said it before, but I've never felt this way before. In the past, it's been about, you know, if you want America to grow, I believe conservatism with all my heart, mind, and soul, and I can give you the history of it. We just went through some of it with Newt Gingrich, that these principles just work. Lower taxes, less regulation, control our borders, that freedom and liberty transcend government run everything. But what makes this so different is the stated agenda of the Democratic Party and how it's been co-opted, frankly, by people that I view as communists and socialists. And either way, and their own principles as designated on the DSA website, which AOC just renewed her membership to, confirms, I don't ever remember in any past election we discussing eliminating the U.S. Senate. I don't remember ever hearing Democrats want to take away your right to vote for president. That's rather new. They want to defund the Department of War. Democrats used to be hawks like Joe Lieberman. There were plenty of them. You know, I don't know what this is not your old Democratic Party. So, yep, guilty as charged. You are correct. Never mind. You know, abolishing prisons and police and eliminating cash bail and the Green New Deal and the wealth tax and public ownership of most corporations and praising Castro. So that's what's different.
7: One more point.
1: And I hope that you give me a little grace that, you know, you're right. I really believed it at the time, but this is very different.
7: If I can add one last point, just a reminder for anybody that is hesitant and or any Republican that considers staying home. The Bolsheviks in 1917 only had 15% approval rating. So and they took over the Russia for 70 years. So if Republicans are considering staying home, they better think about the peril of doing so.
1: Do you agree with me that I'm more right this time than I had been in the past?
7: 100%, my friend. 100%.
1: All right. But you know what? I actually, in many respects, you know, I'll even go as far as to say, in the end, Bill Clinton turned out to be a much better president than I anticipated or ever gave him credit for. And I say that, you know, when he pivoted after Hillary Care failed and he said the words, the era of big government is over, the end of welfare as he knows it, as we know it. I think he did it for political survival reasons. But then he negotiated with Newt Gingrich and they got the job done and they balanced four budgets in a row. We've never done it since. Got to give him credit for that. Got to. But this is, you never hear it. You're not hearing anybody in the Democratic Party but for an elected guy by the name of John Fetterman. No elected officials saying anything close to that. My friend, thank you. Andre, God bless you. You have a wonderful weekend with your family, okay?
7: Thank you, Sean. You too.
1: All right. Lucy is, where are you, Lucy? You're in Florida, my free state. What's up, Lucy? How are you?
8: Hey, Sean. I'm good. Me and my husband were longtime listeners, and I just have a quick comment for you regarding that Ms. Clancy case.
1: Yes, ma'am.
8: She was in her right mind. She knew what she was doing. She let her husband out, and then she killed her kids one by one, and she deserves that death penalty, in my opinion.
1: Look, I don't go as far as that. She's, first of all, it's not an option in Massachusetts, so no reason to talk about it, but if she's convicted of first-degree murder, it would be life in prison without any possibility of parole.
8: Kill three innocent lives, you know? I mean, they shouldn't have been dead. They shouldn't have been killed, you know, the way she did. And she was in her right mind. That's my main point, you know?
1: Yeah. Well, listen, I hope you have a wonderful weekend with your family and your loved ones. And, you know, again, I'll just say to everybody, I just hope and pray that all of you will commit in your mind, heart, and soul that you will vote in this upcoming election and that the stakes are that high and treat it as though it is the most important election in your life. It's the difference between never-ending investigation. The country is now battling the radical socialist, totalitarian, you know, whatever ism you want to call it, socialism, communism, you know, statism, call it whatever you want. All right. Health, wellness, fitness, nutrition, longevity. I know it's top of mind for many Americans, but if you really get down to it, a lot of us, unfortunately, we're kind of guessing you know, we listen to an ad, we listen to a friend, they think they have the answers. Maybe your doctor says one thing, another doctor says something else. You know, what foods to eat, supplements to take, vitamins to take. 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

0: Just want to let you know where we are. 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Have a great weekend. 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
4: Service Academy. I'm Lisa Lucera, Fox News. President Trump announces plans for a new service academy to educate officers in the U.S. Space Force.
5: At the Johnson Space Center in Houston, President Trump signed an executive order to start the process of creating a new U.S. service academy.
6: We're going to have now a Space Force. We're going to have an academy for what the people in this room love the most. That's exciting.
5: A location for the new academy has not yet been determined.
6: It'll serve both the United States Space Force as well as NASA and the civilian spaceflight industry.
5: From NASA's Mission Control, President Trump also spoke with astronauts aboard the International Space Station.
4: Fox's Jared Halpern at the White House, while at Johnson Space Center, the president awarded the crew of the Artemis II the Congressional Space Medal, the highest honor for astronauts. The crew became the first astronauts to travel to the moon in more than half a century. A court appearance for the woman accused of vandalizing the World War II Memorial in Washington, D.C.
7: A federal grand jury formally indicted Melissa Ferris of Kentucky on two felony counts, one destruction of the memorial and two destroying government property. She was ordered released last week after her initial court appearance. Prosecutors say she filled a fountain with bubbles and on the monument spray painted the words "clean hands, dirty money." Ferris not only live streamed herself putting the bubbles in, but a witness took a picture of her and shared it with law enforcement. Each charge carries a punishment of up to 10 years in prison and a $250,000 fine if convicted.
4: Fox's Jessica Rosenthal. The attorneys for Brian Koberger, the man who pled guilty to stabbing four University of Idaho students to death in 2022, wants the judge thrown off the case because of statements he made, including asking publicly if Koberger is capable of speaking the truth. U.S. Southern Command says Marines sank a floating refueling station supporting illegal drug trafficking operations in the Eastern Caribbean. 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
15: Look for quiet weather this evening and relatively cool, too, especially once the sun sets. We'll be down to 70 by morning, but it'll be a hot weekend, 100 to 101 Saturday and Sunday. That'll continue Monday, Tuesday, and Wednesday as well. I'm Chief Meteorologist James Edelott for Fox 23 and 102.3 KRMG, Tulsa's news and talk.
14: Currently clear skies, 85 degrees in Tulsa. I'm Rod Millay on 102.3 KRMG, Tulsa's news and talk.
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22: Happy Friday, man.
21: To everybody.
22: Yeah.
21: Where do you want to start today, David? We got a lot of fun to be having.
22: Well, yeah, I think there's been an interesting turn of events in the Strait of Hormuz, the Pentagon, announcing today that more than 200 mine-like objects have been removed from the main lane of the Strait of Hormuz. Only 11 of them were actually mines, and most of them weren't even properly deployed. They were putting inflated trash bags in the water to make it look like they were dumping garbage into the water to make it look like there were a bunch of mines, when in fact they had like five out there.
21: You said garbage bags?
22: Yes.
21: Now Greenpeace is on it.
22: Oh, yeah, I know. Plastics in the ocean. Uh-oh.
21: Yeah, okay.
23: So, the dolphins.
22: So, like, their only point of leverage to this point has been this, and it wasn't using minesweepers. They were putting, you know, Navy SEALs in the water to go, like, bit by bit to defuse possible mines. And I can only imagine what those guys were thinking when they're pulling up, you know, just garbage bags and stuff.
21: Yeah. Is Trump going to call it the Strait of America?
22: He should.
21: Because we got Lake America now instead of Lake Ontario.
22: Yeah.
21: Saw some people freaking out over that.
23: Oh, of course.
21: Of
23: course.
21: But this is definitely an interesting development.
23: He just pokes them.
21: Oh, yeah.
23: They just react to it. They do all the time.
21: Nonstop. And as you mentioned yesterday, he's going to Texas.
22: Mm-hmm.
24: Freako, they call him, because he is a little freaky.
21: Yes, he's going to be with Ken Paxton, who's running against James Tallarico.
22: Yes.
21: Now called Tallarico.
22: Yes.
21: By Trump. That's pretty good.
24: Tallarico.
21: Yes.
22: Yeah. Well, so, and, you know, there were, like, yeah, he was in Houston, I guess, last night for this fundraiser. And, yeah, because there are a lot of Republicans who are nervous about what's going to happen this fall. And to me, I'm like, I don't know, man. I've heard this story before with Beto, with Colin Allred. And I,
21: yeah.
22: You know, I
21: and, but the polling at the time didn't have Beto, yeah, like, leading in some or even.
23: This one feels different to me.
22: Hmm.
23: I don't like the way this one feels. I just don't.
22: Right.
21: Okay.
23: I don't think Paxton's a very good candidate, but, you know.
21: We'll
22: see.
21: He's good at some things.
23: With that nut, you'd think, you know, he'd be running away with it.
21: Yeah. But at the same time, you didn't want proven conservative record guy again, did you?
23: No.
21: Oh, that was just it.
22: Yeah.
23: Well, a proven broken record.
22: Then you've got Democrat Representative Jasmine Crockett not campaigning for U.S. Senate nominee James Tallarico because she accurately assessed that he is a white supremacist. And that, you know, racism is why she lost to him in the primary. So on CNN, she was on last night explaining how she's more worried about down ballot races because, in addition to being a white supremacist and unapologetic racist, Tallarico's boring.
21: Oh, well.
25: Because when we're looking at a state like Texas,
0: We've tried this, where we've got one amazing candidate that's running at the top of the ticket. Beto is a very good example of this, raising all the money, doing all the things.
21: Did she just say Beto?
23: Beto. Yes.
21: Was an amazing candidate.
22: Yes.
21: Okay, you're disqualified.
23: Everything else doesn't count after
21: yes.
23: that.
21: Yeah. All right, anyway, go ahead.
0: Running around the entire state, but it's not enough. So for me, I don't think that it should be a matter of there's just one thing that is getting me to the polls. I think it has to be something a little bit more in a state like Texas. And so for me, I think that making sure that people that maybe are getting overshadowed because it seems like it's only about one big race, I think amplifying them, mm-hmm. making sure that I can raise their profiles and introducing them to people, that'll give something more to voters to make them say, you know what? It may be raining outside, but I got to go get there because I got to go get there for this person and this person. Plus, I don't like Trump.
21: Well, if these people are so good, you didn't name any of them. It's just, what is that? All these other people. That doesn't mean anything to anybody.
22: No, but she's bitter about losing to James Tallarico, and yes. and I get it because I'm doing the work and I'm listening to black women when they speak, and I believe her when she says that he is a white supremacist, unapologetic racist.
21: I'm sorry, dude, I can't believe anything she ever says because she's just an attention hound to do anything.
23: Oh, God.
21: It's been a joke, and she was goaded into running, and she did it. She actually did it.
22: Yeah.
21: Believing her own hype, and it bit her, and then it's racist, which, of course, is just, you know, the usual anecdote.
23: The go-to.
21: Yes. We'll see what happens, man. It'll be fascinating to see. I think in the end, Paxton wins. I really do. Yeah. I also thought 4 to 6 weeks, so whatever. I'll take my word for anything.
23: I'm staying right now because my record is like 0 and whatever.
21: Yes, I have a blemish on mine now. It's not quite like yours.
23: No, that's why I don't pick. I'm just going to leave it alone.
21: But this race does make you nervous, you said.
23: It does.
21: What about Michigan? Does that make you nervous?
23: Yes.
21: Yeah.
23: Although I think that he is such an awful candidate.
22: Abdul El-Sayed.
23: Yeah, I just keep stepping in it, and I just keep thinking, even in Michigan.
21: You know who doesn't think he's a terrible candidate? That'd be Hunter Biden.
22: Hunter Biden?
21: Hunter Biden loves him. I think he's trying to hitch his wagon to him, dude. Did you hear what he said?
16: I'll tell you one thing. You know who reminds me of Barack Obama? In certain ways, just in terms of is Dr. Abdul El-Sayed. I find him to be an incredibly spectacular candidate, despite all the hand-wringing from people that call themselves, you know, the leaders of the Democratic Party. Like, I don't know who the I don't even know your names.
21: See, it doesn't take him long for the bears to come out.
22: Dude,
21: the Democratic Party, but oh yeah, dude.
22: I haven't been one to praise Barack Obama very frequently, but that is slanderous to say that Abdul El-Sayed is in the same league as the BS artist that Barack Obama was. That's ridiculous. I'm sorry. I'll give a tip of the cap, man. I mean, the energy that Barack Obama was able to create,
21: yeah,
22: is. Dude, you're talking Pee Wee football versus the Super Bowl.
21: Yeah.
22: Without
21: you went on, too. Hunter did, yeah.
16: And, you know, like, everybody said, oh, you got to, like, what? Like, don't stop talking about taxing billionaires. You know, it's American. Bullshit. Yeah, I mean, just literally bullshit. You should pay the same amount in taxes as a percentage of your income as a school teacher.
21: Mm-hmm.
16: That's not a radical guy idea. That's not a socialist idea.
21: See, I think he is trying to side with the DSA. He wants in the game, doesn't it seem like?
23: Oh, yeah, exactly.
21: Like, yeah.
23: He wants to be part of it anyway.
22: Well, it's weird because all of those people were calling his dad Genocide Joe.
21: I know. It is a weird thing going on in that party, man. No doubt. And I haven't heard the Lawrence O'Donnell. You talked about it off air. Did you see it,
23: No,
21: Scott?
23: I haven't seen it. I just looked at the rundown and went, well this will be a treat.
21: We love Lawrence O'Donnell.
23: We do.
21: For all the wrong reasons, probably.
23: Yes, right.
21: Just because of the meltdowns, the just overwrought takes that he has. He's so ridiculous. I mean, it's just entertaining.
22: Yeah, the top one to me was him praising Taylor Swift. Think about the dads of daughters who will now go to the polls because of this masterful endorsement from Taylor Swift.
21: to Kamala Harris.
23: Oh, I remember that.
21: I'm like, who?
23: Yeah.
1: What are you talking about?
21: One guy is all of a sudden, you know, I was going to vote for Trump, but then my daughter talked to me about the Taylor Swift endorsement. Oh, my
23: by
21: God.
23: By golly, she's right.
22: Well, this comes close, though. President Trump, he had reposted or retruthed, whatever the nomenclature is there, an old photo of himself in uniform while he was at the New York Military Academy. That's where he went to high school.
21: Okay.
22: And one of the oldest military academies in the United States. And MS Now's Lawrence O'Donnell melted down about that.
21: Because he posted a picture of himself from back in the day?
22: Yes.
21: He played baseball there.
22: Yeah.
21: What's the problem? I don't understand.
2: In a fully demented Trumpian attempt to self-certify his military credentials, Donald Trump posted this picture of himself today using the lying phrase military academy. Donald Trump in military academy is a lie. He's in a rich kid's boarding school, a high school in suburban New York. The United States of America has military academies at West Point, at Annapolis, and in Colorado Springs, where the Air Force Academy is located. Okay. Donald Trump could not possibly have gained admission to any one of those military academies.
21: Well, did he say it was at any of those?
22: No, it is the New York Military Academy. It was founded, by a Civil War veteran who was also a teacher.
21: What is it?
23: I don't believe what I saw. Yeah, dial it back, actor. I mean, all right.
21: Trump derangement syndrome.
23: Yeah.
21: This is the final stages, it sounds like.
2: Yes. And instead, he went to a high school where they engaged in cosplaying every day as imaginary members of an imaginary military.
21: What?
2: The uniform he's wearing in this stupid picture that any sane person would know is an embarrassing picture, is an invented costume. It's like a Halloween costume. Has no meaning whatsoever. Imagine you're in service on one of those Navy vessels still on patrol in Donald Trump's war, where there have been all sorts of problems on the ships with food supply and water supply and the basic necessities of life. And you see Donald Trump posting this clownish picture of himself in high school as his claim of authority to be your commander-in-chief.
23: God, make it stop.
22: He did. I mean, he does have the authority as the commander-in-chief because he won an election, and that's how it works. I feel like there's got to be some writer on his show that just wants to come up with the most bonkers premise possible just to see if Lawrence O'Donnell will go with it.
21: And then maybe write a book on it later?
22: Yeah.
21: Do a whole Netflix special or something?
22: Like he's being pranked.
21: Yeah.
23: Tonight our dinner will be steak with mashed potatoes and green beans. We'll be back with Act 2 in just a moment.
21: Well, it seems like his staff doesn't like him. We know that from back in the day with the epic meltdown because it got leaked.
22: Yeah.
21: And we're coming up on the anniversary of that because remember he was talking about the Labor Day specials and that incredible thing.
2: There's insanity in the control room tonight. You have insanity in my earpiece. Stop the hammering.
21: Yes.
2: Stop the hammering out there. Who's got a hammer? Where is it? Where's the hammer? Is it on the... Go up on the other floor. Somebody go up there and stop the hammering.
21: One of David's favorite lines is coming up.
2: Stop the hammering! I'll go down to the floor myself and stop it. Keep the commercial break going. Call Phil Griffin. I don't care who the you have to call. Stop the hammering. Empty out the control room and find out where this is going on. It's either there or there. Or out there somewhere.
21: there or out there somewhere.
22: I would love to get that somehow customized for my Apple Maps feature. Turn left there or there or over there somewhere.
21: Somewhere. That did whittle it down. Yeah.
2: Out of control. Crazy sound coming in my ears. Stupid hammering. It just sucks. It sucks to be out here with this out of control.
23: Oh boy,
21: it's going to get played once a quarter, minimum.
23: It's the best.
21: It's like I don't know if there's any way any of us could go through the whole thing and not laugh.
23: No, you can't.
21: I've heard it 20 times. It doesn't matter.
23: I bet people hate him at work for him.
21: Oh, you better.
23: Oh.
21: The five stories we're watching today and much more straight ahead.

0: I'm not one to say I told you so, but I switched to Pure Talk over a year ago, and ever since, I've been telling people there's no better wireless company out there. 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

0: Markley, Van Camp, and Robbins Show. Jamie Markley, David Van Camp, Scott Robbins. You know what it's time for.
1: I do.
0: Five stories we're watching today. I was thinking about a new theme.
1: Oh, yeah?
0: Were you? Yeah, I didn't even play it for you guys, but maybe.
2: The hammering.
3: Hammer.
2: Stop the hammering.

0: drop the hammer.
1: I'm just going with no bad ideas just in case.
2: Well, no, hammer to fall is good, yeah.
1: Here you go.
3: 1, 2, 3, 4, 5. All right, number five. President Trump says he's having his people drop legal documents that would allow ranchers and farmers to process and market their own meat. Because right now there are ways to kind of get around it, like with cow shares where you're technically buying the cow but not the meat directly from a farmer, but he's hoping to get that done. Number four, Texas Governor Greg Abbott is pushing for a plan that would let students in Texas universities earn bachelor's degrees, some bachelor's degrees, in 3 years instead of four, eliminating 1 year of college tuition, room and board, etc. This has been gaining traction across the country in Ohio, Virginia, even Massachusetts testing it out. The teachers and professors or organizations hate it, of course.
2: Yeah, of course.
3: Because
2: of course.
3: They say, well, it's a stripped down curriculum that prioritizes speed over essential intellectual development.
4: Essential.
2: Yeah.
4: I don't have in front of me all three of my kids, college. Like the requirement classes you got to get through. Yeah. Freaking joke.
3: Yes.
4: Absolute joke.
3: I know that. You get rid of some of the prereqs, man. Like, why am I taking calculus when I'm not a math or science major?
4: Exactly.
3: It makes absolutely no sense.
4: No.
2: You need a well-rounded education.
3: Yeah, well-rounded.
4: There's a bunch of woke crap in there, too.
3: Yeah, I took a communications class. It's the only class that I never learned anything from. Like, never learned. You basically show up and you get a grade. But somebody gets paid, so that's what matters.
4: Basketball, what do they go over?
2: Got to have something to go
3: like
2: to.
3: Broad strokes of the history of rhetoric, but never actually teaching you the mechanics of classical rhetoric, all of that. It was nonsense, man. All right, number three. ICE has officially awarded a $16.6 million contract for 6,000 pairs of those shot gloves to a Kentucky firm.
4: Well, I'm laughing because the freakout's going to be incredible.
2: Oh, yeah. Oh, my gosh.
3: Number two, doctors in Canada. This is dark, man. They're renewing calls to provide for the legalization of euthanizing infants who are born with disabilities. Say it may be an appropriate treatment, with the Quebec College of Physicians reiterating that deliberately ending a child's life constitutes care.
4: Oh my goodness, man.
3: Dude, it's, and they'll say, well, there will be strict guardrails. We're talking about a child that will probably die in the next week or so or something like that. But that's what you said when you legalized euthanasia for humans a few years ago. And now you're like, hey, depressed teenager, how about we kill you?
4: Like, exactly.
3: No. And then number one, the Pentagon says more than 200 mine-like objects have been removed from the main lane of the Strait of Hormuz. Only 11 were actually mines, and most of them weren't even properly deployed.
4: Wow.
3: So the head fake from Iran is exposed, and here we go.
4: That should open it up. We'll see. Happen to see this. I thought you would find this interesting. Poll out. What's a bigger problem? People being easily offended or people not being careful enough about offending others? What do you think?
2: Easily offended.
4: Yeah. I think we would all say that. 51% said people being too easily offended by the language others use. And then it was 35% saying people not being careful enough. 14% not sure. And here's where Gen Z and boomers agree on something. Both groups more likely to say the bigger problem is people not being careful enough about what they say. We're in the cool kids club, David. Millennials and the Gen Xers were much more likely to say the main problem is people being too easily offended.
2: If that was the case, I'd be offended every 10 minutes.
4: Well, you're not the norm. You're not.
2: No, it's nothing normal about it. No.
4: No, as far as, you know, the boomers go. That Angie Nixon in Florida is a nut. Proof of that and around a What's Your Story. Straight ahead right here.

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6: I'm Chris DeMeo. A Massachusetts jury will be back at it next week in the trial of Lindsay Clancy, charged with murdering her three kids.
7: This jury is heading home for the weekend under strict orders not to discuss this case.
6: Fox's Brian Yenis in Plymouth. Clancy, who faces three counts of first-degree murder, claims she was suffering from postpartum depression. Rescue operations continue along the border of China and Nepal after deadly flash floods swept through the area this week.
8: Lakes near Wednesday's glacier collapse get dangerously close to bursting. Rescues have since resumed, but teams are on high alert. In the aftermath of the landslide and flash floods, crews continue to pull survivors.
6: That's Fox's Jeff Paul reporting from London. Officials say hundreds are unaccounted for, including at least 90 Americans. The flash floods have killed nearly 600 people in Nepal. 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
17: The hot temps building for the weekend. This evening looks great, down to 70 by morning, but 100 tomorrow, 101 Sunday, and 100 to 101 for Monday, Tuesday, and Wednesday, too. No chance of rain either. I'm Chief Meteorologist James Adelot for Fox 23 and 102.3 KRMG Tulsa's News and Talk.
16: Currently clear skies and 82 degrees in Tulsa. I'm Rodney Lay on 102.3 KRMG Tulsa's News and Talk.

0: Right. The Markley Van Camp and Robbins Show. Jamie Markley, David Van Camp, Scott Robbins. Well, I know Gavin Newsom wants to talk about all of his successes in California. Karen Bass running for mayor talks about everything she's doing for the people because she cares. But you look at all these local stories, people in Los Angeles are frustrated. You'd hope that they would vote for somebody different. Who knows?
1: Well, it's always you got to talk to the people impacted by their policies.
0: Well, that's what
1: thousand-mile view that we have all the time of the awesomeness of these two knuckleheads.
0: Local news did. And this guy, well, he's ready for a Batman figure. Somebody come save him.
2: Is that human poop?
3: That's something that, it's a game you play in L.A. Is it animal or human waste?
0: Yeah, it was a picture of crap there right on the ground.
3: Yeah.
0: Out in the open, and that's the game you play. Animal
1: or
0: people?
1: Human waste.
4: Complaining to the city since March about tents, trash, and drug use.
3: Obviously, like this, I'm at a breaking point if I'm reaching out to the news.
4: But neighbors and the homeless want more.
3: It's kind of like Gotham City. You need like a Batman to come help you or save you or something, because I'm in danger of being bankrupt and homeless myself, and then will the city protect me then?
0: I like the way the news phrases that, too.
1: Yeah.
0: Neighbors and homeless want more.
5: I don't really care what their thoughts on pooping on the streets are.
1: You turn it into a game show. Is it poop? Is it human or animal?
0: Well, dude, the homeless 30 years ago means a lot, or means something completely different than the homeless today.
1: Oh, we've talked about this, yes.
0: Yes. Most of the time it's drug addicts.
1: Yes.
0: That's what you're talking about.
1: Mm-hmm.
0: Sometimes mentally ill, but a lot of times drug addicts. Meanwhile, in Florida, in the Senate race, Angie Nixon, she's one of the Democratic Socialists, right?
1: Mm-hmm.
0: It was interesting that back in July, before she won, you had different local news outlets interviewing her, and those are coming to light now. One guy with the local Fox affiliate asked her about the cost of some of her programs that she wants to do.
6: How much more would your proposals for Medicare for All, plus universal child care, plus no cuts to social insurance programs, how much more would that increase our federal budget deficit and the national debt?
7: It would actually lower it, because if you look at the research, and I don't have the exact numbers right now right offhand, but it is cheaper to have a Medicare for All program.
1: Well, then give me the numbers.
0: She didn't have them in front.
1: Well, what are we talking about?
0: That's what the research says, Scott. Take my word for it.
1: What research? By whom? Lacking details. Yes.
5: Save money by spending more money.
1: Exactly. Yes, it doesn't make any sense.
5: Let's get Dave Ramsey on this one.
1: Yeah.
0: Yeah. It's like the old, well, you don't understand. I saved us money. It was 20% off.
1: Yeah.
0: No, you still bought it.
1: Yeah.
0: Yes. You weren't going to buy it anyway. That doesn't make any sense.
1: Not like you took the savings and put it up for a rainy day.
0: No. Same interview. What about the national debt? You know what it is?
6: What is the current national debt in this country?
7: It is very high. It is too D high, right?
6: Well, and give me and a best guess. What is the national debt?
7: It's too high, and the reason it's too high is because people like Ashley Moody and people like Donald Trump are only looking out for their campaign donors.
0: No, I don't know what it is, but it's too high, and
1: just
0: it's because of that.
1: Throw that tired argument out there again.
0: There you go. Yeah.
1: Man.
0: That's something, isn't it?
1: Just lacking any details. You just go out there and throw stuff out at people.
0: Yes.
1: Say, you know what the problem is? The problem is the government screwing you, and we're going to make sure that doesn't happen. Well, how so?
0: It's all the self-dealing.
1: Yeah, let's not get into the details of it, though.
0: Yeah.
1: Quite frankly, you don't have any.
0: Right. Do you remember what you were like when you were 21 and heard something like that? Yeah, freaking millionaires, billionaires.
1: Well, sure.
0: Where's mine?
1: Yeah. Because you're 21 and out of your mind.
0: You don't know any
1: right.
0: better. But, man, you see some of these people out there just buying this. It's...
1: Oh, I know.
0: We've talked about it before. You never thought you'd see this country in a place where the Democratic Socialists, basically communists, are making so many gains.
1: Mm-hmm. We've always
0: like we said, we saw it coming 10 years ago.
1: You always got to find somebody else to blame for sucking at life.
0: Well, yeah.
1: It can't be your fault.
0: But no.
1: It's got to be somebody else's fault.
0: Yeah.
1: And we're going to pin the tail on them.
0: Yep. Yeah. Well, that's one of the best things you can teach somebody that's young. You're responsible for yourself.
1: Yeah.
0: You know. All right, it's that time. We do it a couple of times a day. go around the table. It may not be the biggest story out there, but you saw it. You want to bring it in. So, David, today, what's your story?
5: Former CNN anchor Don Lemon was talking about how much he hates Trump on the Bakari Sellers podcast. And, well, now he's free to say what's on his mind. He doesn't have to be a down-the-middle journalist like he was.
0: Oh, my God.
5: When he was at CNN.
0: Oh, boy. Okay.
2: And I had to untrain myself from the things that I had learned in corporate media about thinking 85 times before I said something. I didn't have to do that. I could say whatever the I want. I could say that. And okay. You're probably going to beep it. Maybe not.
8: I don't think
2: but
8: so.
2: But I could never say that. I could never do that in corporate media. I could never do what I did today in corporate media by saying, look, I'm going to tell you, I feel, you know, I feel the spirit of Malcolm X coming over
1: me. Oh, my God.
5: Hold on. What? The spirit of Malcolm X?
1: Yes.
5: That's astounding.
1: It is astounding.
5: Okay, go on.
2: When we talk about the ballot and the bullet, and, you know, Plymouth Rock, we didn't land on Plymouth Rock. Plymouth Rock landed on us. I could not have that energy that, you know, because people would be like, oh, my gosh, I can't believe. I could not tell people that this issue is a white people problem right now.
5: What?
2: This is not just rich against poor, because most people who voted for Donald Trump are not rich. These are white people, co-opted, poor, and working-class white people who put this man in office.
5: Dude.
2: And if I had said that, you know, on corporate media, oh, my gosh, you're a race baiter. Anchors shouldn't be saying that. Now I say whatever I want.
0: You want to talk about the black vote for Trump?
5: Well,
0: especially black males?
5: Well, also, he was a race baiter on CNN.
0: Of course.
1: Well, and this is the guy, this is the band that doesn't sell any records because they're not mainstream.
0: Right.
1: You know, Don's not mainstream. He could work in another form of media, but he doesn't want to.
0: Well,
1: he loves his independence because he can say whatever he wants.
0: Let's see if I can give that example and tweak it a little bit.
1: All right, please do.
0: That's the band that got signed to the major label and flopped.
1: Yeah.
0: But then is going to say, well, the reason I flopped is because the label, they basically told us what to do. They wouldn't let us write the songs we really wanted.
1: Yeah, an even better example. You're right.
0: That's so then exactly they go right. Do it on their own, and they still suck, and still nobody's buying it.
1: Right.
0: But it's somebody else's fault.
1: Right. That's him right there.
0: Wow.
1: He would kill for a job with a major news outlet.
0: He'd still be working there
1: Of course he would.
0: Wasn't
1: but
0: tanking.
1: They wouldn't let him say what he wanted, so you know he's glad he's away from it.
5: I like too, he says, I don't have to think about it, whatever the number was, 87 times or whatever before he opened his mouth. Do you remember what the final nail in the coffin was for him?
0: It was the statement on women, right?
5: Yeah, on Nikki Haley. That Nikki Haley's not in her prime.
0: Yes.
5: And he's saying that on a morning show that where he's the only dude there, and they're like, what are you talking about?
0: Oh, yeah.
5: And he meant, like, prime child rearing or whatever.
0: It's just nonsense.
5: That was him thinking through a take 87 times? Dang, he's dumber than I thought.
0: Yeah. This guy's something, man. Man, we could play so many different Don Lemon clips, but I know we got to get to Scott's story. So go ahead, Scott. What's your story?
1: Well, this story is happening in Lancaster County, Pennsylvania.
0: Okay.
1: Two deaths. No accompanying details, by the way, from measles. It was announced by the governor, a very dramatic news conference, and then a war of words between him and RFK Jr. The issue at the time was rumors about the victims themselves, though. Reportedly, it was a couple of old guys, and the lack of any details whatsoever, other than Shapiro's assertion that both were unvaccinated.
0: Okay.
1: Which we know is the greatest sin ever, since using the wrong pronoun is number one. So they decided they're going to do a little lifting of the hood here. The story started to wane a little bit with the measles deaths in particular, and now comes Lancaster County Commissioner. He added, Commissioner Josh Parsons, doing his due diligence, took the time to talk to the Lancaster County Coroner to learn more about the apparent deadly epidemic brewing in the country. What he was told shocked him, because according to the coroner, there were no bodies, none, zero deaths that they can attribute to measles.
0: Okay.
1: This was just all garbage, and it was all the because they're not vaccinated.
0: All right. I mean, it's not like the guy's got a shot at president anyway.
1: Well, no. No, he's a Jew. Yeah, that's a problem in the Democrat Party, yes.
0: Yeah.
1: Jeez.
0: Yeah, all of a sudden, that you just can't have it.
1: But let's go ahead and do that, and let's build the narrative out. These Amish people,
0: mm-hmm.
1: they're all killing us. Yeah, okay.
0: Yeah.
8: I'll tell you from my story, it's not current. It's an old story. And I wasn't planning on doing this. But earlier, David had that clip of Lawrence O'Donnell freaking out about the Trump picture from when he was in the New York Military Academy high school. For mine, I had not heard this before. You know, you get different suggestions. One, Lawrence O'Donnell dropped an F-bomb live, talking about different freakouts and stop the hammering, all that stuff. There was a different night where he dropped an F-bomb, where he didn't know his mic was on. It was coming out of a clip of Sarah Huckabee Sanders, who was White House press secretary at the time, and he just goes, just F-word out of nowhere.
9: We're running out of time on what we have the ability to do, particularly with the district court that weighed in just last week.
10: The Trump administration never released the total number of children seized.
8: But that went out over the air.
10: Of the president's zero tolerance policy.
8: And so as far as just the freakouts go, it's well documented with this guy. Another one, part of the clip we didn't have from the stop the hammering bit, which is just funny.
11: Who's asking for a Labor Day rundown in my ear? Someone in that control room is out of control.
8: Someone in that control room is out of control.
5: Out of control.
1: Labor Day rundown in my ear.
8: Yes.
11: What's going on? Why am I losing this? Why don't I have sound? All right, it's back. Someone's pressing buttons and turning my sound off.
8: And then it's the Labor Day. And then
11: there's insanity in the control room tonight. You have insanity in my earpiece. Every time we go to a SOT, there's a woman talking in my ear about something that has nothing to do with what we're doing here.
8: But this is the topper for me. Remember the Anthony Weiner scandal from years ago?
1: Oh, yeah. Because
8: he would send pictures of his, you know, you couldn't make it up. Does anyone remember of Lawrence O'Donnell doing an interview with Anthony Weiner?
5: I don't.
8: Looked it up, dude. And this is my story. This is an all-timer. Roll.
11: I have just one basic question for you that I think a lot of people have wondered about for different reasons over the course of the campaign. For me, it just comes down to this, which is, what is wrong with you?
12: I don't understand the question. What is wrong with me that I care so much about the issues that I fight for every day that I have my entire career?
11: No. What I'm trying to get at, Anthony, is what drives you.
13: Okay, and ask me that question.
11: Anthony, I mean it from a psychiatric level. You are being driven by some kind of demons and
13: me a question, or do you have me on a harangue with a split screen? This can't be good TV for anybody.
11: Well, the question is, Anthony, what is wrong with you? That's what I want to respond to.
13: Okay, I heard the question, and I said, well, what do you mean? Because I desperately
11: care
13: about this.
11: We'll find out if Anthony Weiner sticks around to do this online. Anthony Weiner, you'll get the last word
13: online
11: if you want it, Anthony.
13: Good night, Lawrence.
5: I do remember.
8: Some sort of demons.
5: That was the best that Lawrence O'Donnell's ever sounded.
8: Man. Dude, the guy is unhinged, though.
5: Yes, he is.
1: Yeah.
8: Holy mackerel.
1: Teetering on the edge all the time.
8: Oh, yeah.
5: What is wrong with
8: you? Oh, we got a story about a Steak and Shake employee. He sort of pulled an Anthony Weiner. That's Nimrod to the news in a few, and a news update next.

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0: News update, David Van Camp.
1: Lindsey Clancy is scared as the jury continues its second day of deliberations to determine whether she is guilty of killing her three children in 2023. Okay. That's according to NBC News.
0: She's scared.
1: Okay. Yeah. Well. Meanwhile, the New York Times published an opinion guest essay that said, I study women who kill their children. Lindsey Clancy deserves mercy.
0: Yeah. What does mercy mean?
2: It's so crazy.
1: Not getting the death penalty? That's mercy to me.
0: Yeah. That's about it. I mean, what? They're saying that she should be set free?
1: I don't know. I got paywalled out of it. But some people are saying, yeah, she should be freed.
2: Yes.
0: Unbelievable.
2: That's part of it, yeah.
0: Wow. All right, we got to get to Nimrod. There we go.
3: When the going gets tough.
4: Damn it, this is too hard.
3: The dumb get dumber.
5: All right, Dan.
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4: I love the poorly educated.
0: All right. Nimrod's in the News. We go to Florida where a 25-year-old employee at Steak and Shake, his name, Artavian Crummity, he was arrested. Why? Are you laughing at his name?
2: Octavia Crummity?
0: Davian.
2: Davian?
0: Yeah, Crummity.
2: Crummity.
0: Yes.
2: Crummity's the number 10 with fries.
0: Well, you know, they have that old school sort of feel where they have sort of car hops and bring the food out.
2: Yes.
0: Well, Artavian did that. To serve this woman, and he had his manhood exposed through his zipper.
2: Oh, come on, man.
0: A woman called the police.
2: Well, yeah.
0: And then it's like, I didn't do that. Well, they looked at the old restaurant surveillance cameras. Oh, yeah. Little Artavian was certainly out.
2: Oh, my.
0: And Artavian then was arrested. All I can think of that story is you saying, what, do you just think this thing had powers that you'd be like, oh, gosh, could we go out
2: somewhere? Exactly, it never works, you idiot.
0: And that's Nimrod's in the News.

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6: They want the judge off the case. I'm Lee Silicera, Fox News. That's the request from the attorneys for Brian Koberger, who pled guilty to stabbing four University of Idaho students to death in 2022.
7: Gregory Rausch, who is Brian Koberger's court-appointed lawyer, has filed a motion to have Judge Stephen Hippler taken off the case for several reasons, including the fact that he already proceeded over Koberger's original criminal case and during sentencing made statements such as publicly questioning whether Koberger is capable of speaking the truth. Koberger pleaded guilty to the murders in July of 2025, and in doing so, received four life sentences without the possibility of parole, removing the chance of the death penalty.
6: Fox's Kevin Uretsky. Koberger is now seeking to remove the guilty plea in hopes of getting a new trial, claiming he received bad legal advice from his former lawyers. Day two of deliberations in the trial, Lindsay Clancy, the Massachusetts mom accused of killing her three young children. It concluded with no verdict. Clancy faces life in prison if convicted of first-degree murder, but jurors have the option to consider lesser charges. They resumed deliberations on Monday. At least 600 dead, hundreds missing days after a devastating flood struck the border region between Nepal and China.
8: Recovery operations in both China and Nepal suspended for hours as lakes near Wednesday's glacier collapse get dangerously close to bursting. Rescues have since resumed, but teams are on high alert. In the aftermath of the landslide and flash floods, crews continue to pull survivors.
6: Fox's Jeff Paul, the leader of the Seneca Nation in upstate New York, is criticizing President Trump's decision to rename Lake Ontario Lake America, saying it violates a more than 225-year-old treaty, and it shows what he called a blatant disrespect for the indigenous people who gave it its name in the first place. 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
21: All right. The Markley, Van Camp, and Robbins Show. Jamie Markley, David Van Camp, Scott Robbins. Robin's getting all mad at me.
22: No, I'm not getting mad at you. I'm not getting mad at you.
21: About Zoran Mamdani.
22: Just the way you phrased it and put it, yeah.
21: Who is Muslim, said he would not support a Hindu event in Manhattan where the leader of the group that is the ideological parent of India's ruling party. And I did not know how to pronounce the ruling party. Mm-hmm. So I asked David, hey, do you know what this is? And David looks at me, he's like, I don't know. I'm like, well, I'm sorry, dude. I'm going to ask you first because you are the most studious one. Yeah. And I said, and I already know Scott doesn't know. And you're like, what does that mean?
22: Well, the old dummy over here, he didn't know anything.
21: Well, do you know what it is?
22: No, I don't know what it is. I've never heard of it before. No.
21: Oh, let me ask you a question, Scott. If you had the question, what is India's ruling party?
22: Yes.
21: And you could only ask one person and you had two choices. That would be David Van Camp or myself. Who would you ask?
22: I'm calling David Van Camp. He's my lifeline.
21: Well, why wouldn't you ask me? Because you know I don't know. Right?
22: If he was the bass player in some, you know, Indian metal band, you probably would know who he is.
21: Or a golfer from India or something like that. Right? Maybe would know. Yeah. But it's funny, this story, as far as Mamdani, he's offended by their exclusionary vision, this political party in India.
22: Gosh.
21: It's just very interesting, isn't it?
22: Yes.
21: Seems like he has a little bit of that of himself.
22: Yeah,
21: there in New York.
22: A lot of it. Yeah.
21: Unreal. I still can't believe his popularity with the Democrat Party, with voting Democrats.
22: I know.
21: Saw that come out with Harry Enten?
23: Well, yeah. I mean, the thing is that most people don't really know, or they don't pay attention all that much. And what they see is a guy who never seems to get flustered. He's very good on a performance level. Just as, because, well, I mean, he is like an actor. I mean, so that makes sense.
21: But, and maybe, I know, it's just anecdotal. You'll see different people do the on-the-street interviews in New York. Mm-hmm. People are not happy with what's going on.
23: No.
22: No, and I think a lot of people know surveys maybe outside of the New York area don't, and just look at it from afar. Like, he's really slick.
21: Well, yeah, and all they know is their TikTok feed.
22: Yeah, that, and he's going to tax the rich, and you know.
21: Yeah. Did you see the polling from Harry Enten when it comes to Republicans? When they're talking about favorite president, best president of all time?
22: No.
21: Roll it. This is wild.
0: The president Republicans most admire, it's Donald Trump. This is a historic comparison. A majority of Republicans say, 53% say, he is the Republican president they most admire. Ronald Reagan, who traditionally has won that much, Donald Trump nearly triples up on this. Reagan at just 18%. And then Abraham Lincoln, who by most historic accounts is the greatest president of all time. But Republicans say that the president that they most admire by, what is this? This is six, seven times as many, Donald John Trump. Trump at 53%, easily crushing Abe Lincoln at 8%, and the Elon poll showed that he was the greatest president as well, Donald Trump. Like,
18: thank you.
22: Well, that's a little something there.
21: Republican president you admire the most?
22: Yeah.
21: That's the question. Over 50% say Trump. I was surprised by that.
22: Well, I am too. Yeah. I don't know if there's... Are they still teaching about Honest Abe in schools? Because...
21: This is all voting Republicans, so I mean, you're talking about a wide range of age.
22: I just like to see that broken down into age, but who knows?
21: Well, maybe we can get those numbers for you.
22: Yeah, we probably could. You know what? And then again, top of the mind, I mean, it's Donald Trump, right?
21: Yes.
22: But boy, over Abe? Wow.
21: That's tough.
22: That is tough.
21: I mean, even Trump has been tongue in cheek when comparing himself to Abe Lincoln. Yes. I don't know, maybe. he's kind of got that grin on his face. But yeah.
22: Well, Abe played in the dead ball era.
21: Oh, gosh. Did you hear the controversy with Gavin Newsom with the house for sale? Okay, so he's got this house for sale, this mansion, worth $7.5 million. And the listing advertises a 5,000-bottle wine cellar. Okay.
22: Wow.
21: Along with a pool, tennis court, and get this, wellness oasis.
22: Oh, gosh.
21: Wouldn't you like to have a wellness oasis, Scott?
22: Yeah, I would.
19: I would.
22: Put it in my backyard.
21: I don't exactly know what it is, but it sounds delightful, doesn't it?
22: It does, yes.
21: Anyway, so he's got this press conference for something else, and he gets asked about it. He's all offended. Like, of course, I know I didn't. Fill the $5,000 bottle wine cellar, whatever.
20: The grapes that you're selling in Sacramento. You filled the $5,000.
24: Are you serious? Bottle. Really?
20: Did you fill this the wine?
24: No, I never filled it. I didn't even know it had that much until I read that in your newspaper. I literally didn't even know that. Seriously. By the way, I put books in there. I don't know if you saw the photos. There's no wine there. It's books. Yeah. Well, trust me, it's my only inheritance from my father.
21: Okay.
19: Oh, my only inheritance. Oh.
22: I put books in there. Yeah. Okay.
21: Well,
22: all right. Yeah, you're a big voracious reader, I'm sure.
21: And Jesse Waters pointed this out on Fox. It's like he used to be proud to be in the wine business.
22: Yeah. Oh yeah. Well, he had a winery.
21: Had several.
22: Yeah. Napa Valley King
21: and the Wine Cave, and he was defending it. Saying, yeah, we do all these fundraisers there. Listen how much the tone has changed. This was in 2019.
24: That cave's been used by Democrats all across the country for fundraising.
25: Well,
24: probably 100 congressional representatives have benefited from the use of that. So, are you kidding? I'm in the business, so I know that place well. And I don't know why someone that's had success should apologize for it or be embarrassed by it or now no longer be able to participate in the democratic process.
21: Well, the Democratic Socialists have changed this tune.
22: Oh, yeah.
19: Hold on a second. What? He's saying, you need me to have this wine cave, okay?
21: You want me in that wine cave. You need me in that wine cave.
19: This is a benefit to humanity.
21: Yes.
19: Participating in the democratic process.
21: But I would say protecting democracy.
19: One tasting at a time.
21: Yes.
22: I never even heard of a wine cave before.
21: It's like a man cave. But
22: I guess.
21: More effeminate, I guess.
22: Yeah.
21: I don't know. Yeah,
22: furniture in there and a bar and
21: sure.
22: Live music. Yeah.
21: Yeah.
22: In your wine cave. Well, now it was built on the backs of, you know, people who were underpaid. Illegals.
21: Probably.
22: Yeah.
21: Let's see.
22: Who built your wine cave.
21: Let's see if I could just do wine cave images here. There you go, Scott. Heck yeah, there's Napa Valley Wine Cave.
22: Well, maybe they're all over the place.
21: That looks like a religious experience.
22: Looks very nice. Yeah.
21: Yeah.
22: How are the how's the light coming in the windows? Got to be artificial light then, right? I mean, you're in a cave.
1: I don't know.
22: Looks like natural light coming in those windows.
1: Maybe it's only cave by name. Not sure. But there you go.
22: An above ground cave.
19: Above ground cave.
22: you never know.
1: Democrats are great at changing the meaning of words.
23: Right. Yeah. Did you also see the other thing with all the obsession over Natalie Harp, the top White House aide? A CNN reporter also said, spotted Natalie Harp in the Oval Office. Yeah, a top aide to the president went to work. Great scoop. And, you know, there's all this trolling going on from Democrats. J.B. Pritzker posted something that he was renaming Trump Tower Natalie Tower. Like, you're too smug and fat to be making those jokes. I'm sorry. You're just not very good at this.
22: He's just not funny. He's a dork.
23: Yeah. Okay. Yeah.
22: Just is a dork.
23: But Jennifer Van Laar, she writes for Red State, I believe. I always forget which. But she's done great work. Been a California political writer for a long time. Put out a thread. Now that we're doing this to Natalie, I feel comfortable in talking about a top aide to Gavin Newsom, who actually may have caused some marital strife between the two, between him and his wife, because he took her on a trip instead of his wife.
1: Really?
23: And he has a history of infidelity.
1: Oh,
23: and actually,
1: yeah.
23: And apparently there are going to be stories that are going to be written about this in the near future. It's just they're waiting for the Oppo dump, basically.
1: Wow. Well, would you be surprised for a second?
23: Not at all.
22: No.
1: No. I mean, he was... Well, doing his buddy's wife.
22: Yeah. Yep.
1: I don't think I need to say it. That's breaking code, bro. Even for a Democrat.
22: Yeah, that's not allowed. Yeah.
1: Man, what's the story with Chris Murphy?
23: Oh, Chris Murphy. Let's see. Chris Murphy, he says there's no problem with illegal immigration and that Trump's just big old meanie.
1: No problem with it. I mean, what? No one's getting hurt by it or something?
2: The problem, according to the Trump administration, is a country that has been invaded, a country that is at risk physically because of the presence of people from other countries. That is a fake problem. That is not a real problem. Nobody likes to hear this.
1: Hold on a second. I guess I could wait till the end of the clip. Is he going to talk about the women that have been murdered?
23: No.
22: No.
1: Well, that rings pretty hollow then.
23: Yeah.
1: This guy,
23: he's
1: dude,
23: a liar.
1: He's a liar.
23: Yeah.
1: And he is. When he hired his consultant to change his image and he grows the beard, he's another friggin' phony. Yeah. Golly, man.
2: But, immigrants, first generation immigrants, and undocumented immigrants both commit crimes at rates lower than natural born Americans, than people that are born here in this country. So if you want to live in a safe community, you are actually better off living in a community with people that just got to the United States of America.
1: Okay, then move right in.
23: Right. Yep.
1: You first.
22: Yep.
1: Let's see how it goes. He'll never do it.
23: No, of course not.
1: You just got to roll your eyes.
22: You do, because it's making
1: some
22: nuts
1: of these guys.
22: Not, yeah.
1: All right. Let's talk about Neuralink. Is this controversial, David?
23: Well, I don't know. I get a little bit squirrely about it, I'll admit. But Elon Musk, this is his like brain chip implant project that he's been working on.
1: Well, that one with that one dude, it was unbelievable.
23: Yeah, did that guy have MS or forget what he had? Basically couldn't control his arms and legs.
22: Like stop
23: move.
22: The tremors, so.
1: Yes.
23: And, yeah, was able to actually control his body.
22: Unbelievable.
23: It is.
1: A miracle.
23: Well, he dropped some big news about what's coming in the next year.
1: Okay.
3: In the next 6 to 12 months, we'll be doing our first implants for vision, where even if somebody's completely blind, we can write directly to the visual cortex. But long term, you would have very high resolution and be able to see in multispectral wavelengths. You could see in infrared, ultraviolet, radar. It's like a superpower situation.
1: Whoa. All right. Because this is audio, I will tell you that Scott Robbins' eyes got about as big as saucers, and it scares you.
22: Superpowers.
1: Mm-hmm.
21: He's just talking about your vision.
22: No, I understand that. And I listen, as a person who wears glasses, that would be just fine by me.
21: What?
22: If I could just get my vision back all the way without wearing these things, be corrective that way, yeah, I'll take it.
21: That's astounding. We're talking about blind people that can't see.
22: I know, but he was also talking about corrective, right? Wasn't that part of it?
23: It was even if you can't see. So it would work for everybody.
22: Yeah.
21: Got it.
22: Yeah, so I'm game.
23: I don't want to be the first.
22: No. I want an extensive research done first. Because I hate that. And blindness could result from... You know, I don't want to. Yeah.
21: I thought you were going to say, well, when's he going to cure the baldness?
22: Well, that's impossible.
21: He already did that. He had the implants.
22: Yeah, yeah. That's impossible. You can't do it.
21: All right. The five stories we're watching today and a news update on the way.

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0: Markley, Van Camp, and Robbins Show. Jamie Markley, David Van Camp, Scott Robbins. And now, the five stories we're watching today.
1: Number five. Secretary of State Marco Rubio has just revoked the visa of an Iraqi national who was on the FBI's terror watch list. Now, the icing on top of this is that she was given the International Woman of Courage Award by the Biden administration. Okay.
2: Oh, boy.
1: Number four, ICE has officially awarded a $16.6 million contract for 6,000 pairs of shot gloves.
0: Yes. And how do those work again?
1: Well, they're electric gloves that deliver a nice little zap whenever you put your hands on somebody.
0: Well, let's try to de-escalate things,
1: yes.
0: Right? You
1: taser
0: don't want
1: gloves.
0: People to die, yeah.
2: Like those bug things in the summer you put up and they go in there.
0: Oh, yeah.
2: Yeah.
0: I like that.
2: That's awesome.
0: Mm-hmm.
1: Number three, a guy named Darwin Jonathan Rivera Flores is a Honduran national living in California, was arrested by the FBI on federal voter fraud charges. Rivera is charged with falsely claiming U.S. citizenship and fraudulent voter registration. He was also previously arrested at an anti-ICE protest.
0: Really?
1: Yeah. Huh. Number two, Pennsylvania Governor Josh Shapiro's administration has removed female terminology in a proposed overhaul to Pennsylvania's health code. It's 2026, by the way. The terms pregnant woman and mother of a newborn have been replaced with pregnant or postpartum individual.
0: Dude.
1: What are we doing here?
0: I just read a whole piece how Democrats were trying to talk like normal people again.
1: Right.
0: But they're doing the 180 on that.
1: Right. Number one, the Pentagon says more than 200 mine-like objects have been removed from the main lane of the Strait of Hormuz. Only 11 were actually mines, and most of them were not properly set up. They were floating trash bags out there.
0: Wow.
1: All right. Those are the top five stories that we are watching today. 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
0: So CNN has had to apologize to the family at Dolly Parton.
1: I saw this.
2: This is what an hacks. Incredible story. It really is.
0: Yes. Why? Because they mistakenly aired a photo of a Dolly Parton impersonator as Dolly when they were doing a tribute to her on CNN.
2: Real.
0: Yes. How do you make that mistake?
2: I don't know.
0: Well, because you have a bunch of kids out of college that are doing that type of work for
2: interns.
0: Them.
2: Interns?
0: Well, it's basically our interns are they're now full-time, but they are just clueless to the world.
1: Well, the tribute performer doesn't even really look like her.
2: I thought the same thing. I saw the picture and I went, wait a minute, that doesn't look like her.
0: That's what I'm
2: saying. I thought it was a guy in drag at first.
0: Oh, gosh.
2: I did.
0: But, I mean, if we could see a picture of the person that was responsible for it, I'll bet you they're under 30.
2: Oh, yeah.
1: Oh, definitely.
0: Yeah, that's probably what it is.
2: Yeah.
0: But then no one checks it?
1: Right. No checks and balances. Whatever.
2: I mean, how can you look at those two pictures and not go, wait a minute, that's not her.
0: I know.
2: I mean, it's ridiculous.
0: And then, I mean, I guess if you're the one as the host, then you see that flash up. Are you the one to say, I don't think that's her.
1: Yeah. Well, I don't know, because a lot of times those things go by really, really fast. And
0: yeah,
1: you're focusing on keeping the things going.
0: Yeah. Something that's never good. Roller coaster and brain hemorrhage. And it's happened more than once.
2: Oh, boy.
0: Yeah, we'll get to that and a news update next.

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1: A new service academy. I'm Lisa Lacerra, Fox News. President Trump announces plans for a new service academy to educate officers in the U.S. Space Force.
2: At the Johnson Space Center in Houston, President Trump signed an executive order to start the process of creating a new U.S. service academy.
3: We're going to have now a Space Force. We're going to have an academy for what the people in this room love the most. That's exciting.
2: A location for the new academy has not yet been determined.
3: It'll serve both the United States Space Force as well as NASA and the civilian spaceflight industry.
2: From NASA's Mission Control, President Trump also spoke with astronauts aboard the International Space Station.
1: Fox's Jared Halpern at the White House, while at Johnson Space Center, the president awarded the crew of the Artemis II the Congressional Space Medal, the highest honor for astronauts. The crew became the first astronauts to travel to the moon in more than half a century. A court appearance for the woman accused of vandalizing the World War II Memorial in Washington, D.C.
4: A federal grand jury formally indicted Melissa Ferris of Kentucky on two felony counts, one, destruction of the memorial, and two, destroying government property. She was ordered released last week after her initial court appearance. Prosecutors say she filled a fountain with bubbles and on the monument spray painted the words, clean hands, dirty money. Ferris not only live streamed herself putting the bubbles in, but a witness took a picture of her and shared it with law enforcement. Each charge carries a punishment of up to 10 years in prison and a $250,000 fine if convicted.
1: Fox's Jessica Rosenthal. The attorneys for Brian Koberger, the man who pled guilty to stabbing four University of Idaho students to death in 2022, wants the judge thrown off the case because of statements he made, including asking publicly if Koberger is capable of speaking the truth. U.S. Southern Command says Marines sank a floating refueling station supporting illegal drug trafficking operations in the Eastern Caribbean. 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

0: The Markley Van Camp and Robin Show. I'm Jamie Markley, the Gen Xer. The millennial David Van Camp. The sexy boomer, that's Scott Robbins. All right, before we move on, what are you laughing at, David?
1: Sorry, I haven't clicked on the article. I just laughed because there's just a super ominous headline from Slate.
0: Okay.
1: And it says, I teach at Yale. There are Gen Z Catholics all around me. I know what must be done. What?
0: Oh, let's just get right into it.
1: Try
0: it.
1: I might get paywalled out of it.
0: Okay.
1: Gen Z Catholics are heading to the pews in eye-popping numbers. They meet up in pizzerias and follow one another on social media, blah, blah, blah. Yale University, here we go. I'm just trying to get to the meat and potatoes of this. What must be done? It beat out popular anyway, saying basically people wanted to go to the history of Christianity and Catholicism classes more than anything else. Let's see. Oh, the argument is that you got to institutions like Yale and other elite universities have to get on board with reaching out to increasingly religious younger people.
0: Got it. Well, that's not as good as the Rutgers University story.
1: No.
0: Did you see that one?
2: No.
0: The dean there allegedly recorded upskirt videos.
2: Come on, man.
0: Oh, yeah.
2: Really?
0: Yes. Yep. That would be, is it Joshua Kohut? He's 51, being charged with fourth-degree invasion of privacy after the videos were found on one of his devices. That's what the AG Jennifer Davenport announced. He is the dean of research at the School of Environmental and Biological Sciences.
2: Oh, so it was a research project.
0: Yeah, he's not saying that.
2: Yeah. This guy.
0: Search warrant was executed the other day after an investigation into him. His devices were taken and a forensic preview revealed a video of another person's undergarment-clad intimate parts.
2: Gosh, dude.
0: According to the prosecutors. Defendant is alleged to have used his mobile phone to record upskirt videos without his victim's knowledge.
2: His mobile phone?
0: Yes. Yep.
2: How's that work? No, seriously. I mean, what you would think you would recognize that.
1: Well, have you seen the videos of dudes getting caught doing this?
0: Yes.
1: What they do is they just have their phone on like video mode or something, mm-hmm. and then just like pass by women and just like sort of walk kind of close to them.
0: Mm-hmm.
1: And then, you know, pull away quickly.
2: Some of those guys have put cameras in the toes of their shoes.
0: What?
2: Yeah, right at the end, right where the toe is, there's a little camera there.
0: Just a little camera.
2: And they slide it under there, yeah.
0: Oh, my.
1: Yeah, I've never heard of that. Why'd you ask the rest of the class then? It seems like you're very well-versed.
0: How does that happen?
2: Well, I never
0: heard going in advance.
2: There was a couple of stories about that came out, and this is how the guy was doing it. And he got caught with it, and it was a reflection, or it was reflecting off the toe of his shoe, and he got busted for it.
0: Wow, that's crazy.
2: It is.
0: What are you hoping to see?
2: You can sell them, I guess, online. That's what these guys were doing, yeah. There's a pocket out there of online people who like to look at that stuff.
0: Okay.
2: Just do it. It's everything. Pulling somebody in a wagon. I mean, you know, I mean, just barefoot. You know, I mean, just.
1: Wow. I like how you went from asking how do you do that to not only knowing advanced techniques and how to accomplish this task, and then also the marketing opportunities involved with it.
2: I'm amazed at this when it happens because I'm like, well, how did they do this? And then you read about how they did it and why they did it.
0: So you just remembered what you had read.
2: Well, yeah. I mean, it's not like I'm out there trying to figure out every criminal scumbag is doing. Yeah.
1: So there is no Scott Robbins upskirt photo
2: No.
0: So if I look at your Amazon cart, I'm not going to see toe cameras or anything like that?
2: No, there's no toe cameras, okay. No feet, no armpits, none of that.
0: Prosecutor said the charge carries a sentence of up to 18 months in prison and a fine of up to $10,000. Rutgers spokesperson called the charges extremely disturbing. Said he is on administrative leave. Okay. Banned from campus pending the outcome of the investigation.
2: Nah.
0: So, there you go on that one. Okay. Meanwhile, in Texas, what was Jasmine Crockett talking about?
1: Oh, yeah.
0: She's very bitter.
1: Oh, she is. She's not campaigning for U.S. Senate nominee James Tallarico in Texas because he's a big fat racist. And she was on CNN last night. Laura Coates asked how black voters are feeling about this race.
0: Okay.
3: What are you hearing from black voters that you speak to in Texas? Is there excitement in terms of turnout?
4: I don't think that there is excitement, but I think that...
3: How do you turn that around?
4: Well, I don't know that... Like, black voters are practical. So at the end of the day, I don't know that they're going to have to be the most excited, but I will tell you that you always want voters to be excited, right? Like, you want them to feel that because that gives you an idea, again, if it's raining on that day, if the lines are long, you want that excitement to be able to overcome that.
5: Man, what a political mind.
1: Right.
5: That's really? Sort of insight. I mean, I feel like I owe her money just to get that kind of insight and expertise to know that excitement with voters is a good thing.
2: It should all be paywalled, I think.
5: Probably.
2: You can't just get to that for free.
1: They well, gave up.
5: Nice.
1: They gave up on CNN Plus too early.
2: Yeah, they did.
5: It's very generous of her. Boy, that was quite a political interview. I had a clip earlier of Hunter Biden talking about how much he likes Abdul El-Sayed. This was on the Luke Beasley show. Luke Beasley, who is gay, decided to ask Hunter Biden if he was gay.
2: Oh.
5: Did you hear about this?
2: Is there any rumors about that?
5: I don't think so.
2: Not that I've ever heard.
5: No. Maybe it was just he was asking his fun. It seems like Hunter Biden plays along. And then in sort of like, are you serious here? It goes like this.
6: Are you gay?
7: only a little bit.
6: A little bit.
7: Yeah.
6: I think more or less than 50%.
7: What?
6: More or less than 50%.
7: 48.6.
6: Okay. Yeah. Okay. Okay.
7: Is this serious?
6: If you were gay, would I be your type?
7: No. I a little bit more masculine would be, I think, my type if I was gay.
2: What are we doing?
5: I know. It was just so bizarre.
2: Come up with an 48.6% of me is gay?
5: I think he's just trying to riff and play along a little bit. He's better off just to say no.
2: Well, Luke was very disarmed when he said that.
5: It was like, well, it was more or less than 50% when he said a little bit.
1: 40,
5: well, yeah, what does that mean?
1: And the guy's like, so you're saying there's a chance.
2: Exactly, yeah.
5: And then, would I be your... I was cracking up. He's like, is somebody probably more masculine? Oh, my gosh. I'll say one thing about that dude. Never boring.
1: No, it's
5: not like Hunter Biden does boring interviews.
2: No, it's wild card stuff, yeah.
5: Oh, yeah. You never know what you're going to get.
8: Him and everybody around him.
5: Yeah, it's the best all the time. We got to move on, though. It's that time. It may not be the biggest story out there, but you saw it, thought, yeah, I'd like to bring that in. So, David, what's your story here?
1: All right. I want to go back to what we started with, because I've read a little bit more, scanned a little bit more. And, okay, yeah, it is a Slate thing. Slate.com, liberal online publication. Mm-hmm. The headline was, I teach at Yale. There are Gen Z Catholics all around me. I know what must be done. And I'm like, holy crap, that is an ominous headline.
5: Yes, it is.
1: What?
5: Attention grabber.
1: Well, at Yale, this person writes, I know exactly what this should look like about bringing Catholics into the fold and how to engage with young Catholics. Courses on Catholic history should engage women's voices. Blistering critiques of inequality that might resonate with students nearly a century after Dorothy Day's conversion to Catholicism in 1927. Yeah, I was looking for the high heat.
2: Yeah, you got to change her away.
1: Yeah, I swung as soon as the ball left his hand.
5: Happens to everybody.
1: I was 10 minutes behind or ahead of it. Yeah. Yep. Courses on Catholicism should also probe the history of what my department used to call rest of world. From 1500s to the present, Catholicism has profoundly shaped the histories of Africa, Europe, and Latin America. Finally, teaching about Catholicism should explore the intersection of Catholic and queer history, a field that the late Yale historian John Boswell pioneered in the 1980s. Yes. How else could be there? But it basically goes on to say they should woke it up.
5: Oh, of course.
2: Yeah, that's their answer to everything.
5: Yeah, pretty much. Okay. All right, Scotty, what do you got for your story?
2: An enraged Wisconsin parent was cited for tripping a 9-year-old football player during a youth league game when he became upset over a play.
5: Say again.
2: Shocking footage captured the dad, who was supporting the Milwaukee Colts, who isn't, taking matters into his own hands when he made the drastic intervention against the Case Eagles in Racine on Saturday.
5: Okay.
2: The Eagles football player was wearing number 88, was rushing to score a touchdown when dad, the rogue adult, extended his left leg out and tripped the kid.
5: Oh, my gosh.
1: He went onto the field and tripped him, too, because there was nobody that was going to
2: nobody
1: make a tackle. Yeah.
2: He was a breakaway touchdown, right? The boy and the adult both tumbled to the ground as officials halted the game's play. Channing Schultz, the Eagles head coach, said the boy was okay, but he was infuriated about what the adult did. I would have been too if I were him.
5: Well, sure.
2: I was filled with anger, said the coach. It was disgusting. It was the most cowardly act I've ever seen for him to just do that. Just put so much intent into it. No words can ever fix all that. The guy was booted from the grounds and was told never to come back again.
5: Did they give the kid the touchdown?
2: That's a great question, and that's not in the story anymore.
5: Oh, my gosh.
2: They had to, right?
5: David, you're the news director at this place, and the story comes to you.
2: Yeah.
5: Isn't that... You want to know, the kid the touchdown, right?
1: They should, because it wasn't even a close play.
2: No, it wasn't.
1: Yeah.
5: Golly.
2: And the guy assaulted a child. I mean, he had to be locked up for that. What a jackass.
5: Did he trip him or assault him?
1: He tripped
2: him, but okay. It would be assault. It would be considered assault.
1: I guess, yeah.
2: I mean, the kid was on a breakaway touchdown.
1: Yeah.
2: You don't expect a dad to stick his leg out and trip him.
1: No.
2: God.
5: That's crazy.
2: It is.
5: Man, I saw this. If you've ever been on a roller coaster, especially those old wooden ones, you get off and it feels like your brain's rattled.
2: Oh, yeah.
5: It's kind of weird. I did not know some of these coasters could have this effect on you. This is the Six Flags coaster, the X2. This is twice at Magic Mountain that you've had riders have injuries from this. And a lot of times you're like, okay, how serious is it? Two women rode the coaster 6 days apart. Both lost consciousness and ended up in surgery with similar brain hemorrhages.
2: Yeah.
1: Whoa.
5: Of a type that's typically associated with high-speed collisions. Three neurosurgeons who treated the women declared in an email the severe brain injuries requiring emergent neurosurgical attention were the result of traumatic rapid deceleration event experienced on the X2 ride.
2: No.
5: Dang. The second of the two riders is currently in a coma. The story from the Hollywood Reporter. I'm like, holy smokes, man. It's crazy. Father told the network that whoever decided to keep the X2 open after the first July injury case had a lot to answer for.
2: Yeah.
5: Saying it's got to stop. Wow.
2: Man.
5: So then I guess CNN did a whole investigation. So then I'm like, oh, it's CNN? Can we trust it? Well, we'll see. But they uncovered a long history of injuries associated with the ride. I mean, there's been more than a dozen reports of injuries and hospitalizations related to the X2. In addition, unearthed Six Flags records listed at least 70 head and neck injury complaints between 2019 and 2022.
2: Well, you can see how that could happen.
5: Oh, the
2: stop and jerking? Yeah.
5: Yeah.
2: I mean, and you're going 1,000 miles an hour?
5: Yeah.
2: No thanks.
5: So I'd say, I might want to steer clear of that one.
2: Yeah, I'll just watch. I'll wait for you on the ground.
5: Okay. Who stole $3,000 worth of cinnamon rolls? Who does that? Nimrod's in the news. And we'll set you up with the Friday 5 next.

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3: All right, David, you got a quick news update?
1: 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Remember Milo Yiannopoulos?
3: Yeah,
1: sort of edgelord commentator.
3: Yes, yeah. Sir.
1: He's been detained at an airport by ICE.
2: Uh-oh.
1: Nobody knows why.
3: Wow. Be keeping an eye on that one. All right, we got to get the Nimrod here.
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5: Damn it, this is too hard.
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5: I love the poorly educated.
3: All right. Nimrod's the news. We go to South Florida, where this bakery, it's really popular. They take their baked goods to a farmer's market. Well, they need help transportation. Uber drivers bringing, you know, all these cinnamon rolls to the market. It doesn't show up. It just doesn't show up. So they can't sell them. So, yes, it's kind of crazy. And they've made the complaint to Uber saying, hey, the driver never came back. They charged $205 for the trip. They only offered a $100 refund. Now, Uber says the report is troubling. It's not the experience we want users to have. Then give them the money.
7: That's right.
3: Yeah. Not cool.
7: Yeah.
3: All right. We got to set you up with the Friday Five in honor of Dolly Parton. We're doing the greatest female country artists of all time.
7: Oh, my.
3: 1-888-485-MVCR. The greatest female country artist of all time for the Friday Five, and we'll kick it off next.
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9: Verdict yet. I'm Lisa Lacerra, Fox News. Jury deliberations will resume Monday in the trial of a Massachusetts mom accused of killing her 3 children.
10: The 9 women and 3 men will determine whether Lindsay Clancy is guilty of 3 counts of first-degree murder. The 36-year-old former labor nurse admits to strangling her 3 young children, ages 5, 3, and 8 months old, in 2023, before throwing herself from a second-floor window in a suicide attempt. But she's pleaded not guilty. Her attorney argues she was experiencing postpartum psychosis and shouldn't be held criminally responsible, telling the court she lived for her kids, but over-medication and lousy medical care made her mental health issues worse. Prosecutors allege the killings were premeditated, calling Clancy a functioning mom who knew right and wrong.
9: Fox's Kristen Goodwin. Clancy faces life in prison if convicted of first-degree murder, but jurors have the option to consider lesser charges. Defend the vote, the theme of this year's March on Washington.
11: I'm confident that we will win the day, win the week, win the month, win the year, win the hearts and minds of the American people.
9: House Minority Leader Hakeem Jeffries says Democrats mark the 63rd anniversary of Martin Luther King's address. The march comes just months after the Supreme Court weakened a key provision of the Voting Rights Act of 1964, setting off a redistricting battle in several states. This as the Trump administration appeals a judge's decision that blocked an executive order limiting mail-in voting before the midterm elections. This comes after a federal judge in Boston blocked the order for 2 weeks. President Trump says the U.S. has entered into an agreement with Venezuela to take control of 65 billion barrels of that country's oil reserves. This coming nearly 9 months after the U.S. military carried out an operation to capture Venezuela's President Nicolas Maduro. Secretary of State Marco Rubio calling the deal a huge win for both the American and Venezuelan people. 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
18: Friday Five, a big countdown. And today, in honor of Dolly Parton, we're doing the greatest female country artist of all time.
22: Oh, my.
18: Well, she would obviously be number one.
23: Jolene, Jolene, Jolene, Jolene.
18: So that's a given. It's like an automatic number one, or as you would say, David, a zero.
22: Like a, yeah, she is on top of the list. Everybody else is set.
18: Yes.
24: Member of the Country Music Hall of Fame.
23: Here you come again.
18: Oh, yeah.
25: It is my pleasure to induct you into the Rock and Roll Hall of Fame.
26: I'm a rock star now!
18: I thought you would enjoy that, David.
22: Yeah, it was nice.
18: It is. It's a good way to start off the countdown today. The number is 1-888-485-MVCR. I guess we should just say this off the top.
22: Yes.
18: I don't feel great about the countdown.
22: Don't feel great about it, no, because, I mean, I think the person who wound up at number one is certainly huge.
18: Yes.
22: And there's no question about that. Nobody in this trio had her at number one, but this exposes the dangers of ranked choice voting. Because somebody
18: yes,
22: with ill intent can manipulate the list.
18: I don't think there's anyone with ill intent.
22: Well, I don't know. I mean, If it hadn't been for you, Jamie, number two would have been number one, which I would have felt a lot better with.
5: Well, if it wouldn't have been for you two guys putting who you had at number one and number two and would have gone more classic, we wouldn't be in this situation.
22: Right.
5: And if one guy who put their number one as an artist, but when I asked, can you name one song from the artist, they said, no, I can't.
6: Yeah, that's right, I didn't. I couldn't. You're right.
5: You ranked the person number one.
6: Yeah, just for the because of the...
5: And could not name the, one song.
6: The sheer
5: not one.
6: Importance of her, yes.
5: Wow.
6: Yeah, that's all. That's all I did.
5: That may have screwed the countdown up just a smidge.
6: Oh, it didn't screw anything up. But
5: all right. Who's up first today,
22: Let's
5: David?
22: Talk to Jeff in Illinois. Hey, Jeff.
14: Hi. Greetings from East Peoria, Illinois.
5: The last time I called,
14: Mr. Robbins was out in Kansas City gathering up a bunch of bobbleheads.
6: Yep. I got three of them. Yep.
14: J.B. Pritzker wanted to have his own bobblehead for the Illinois State Fair this year. Unfortunately, he got wind that a lot of the Illinois gun makers and gun people who have guns were going to buy them all up and shoot them, have them for target practice.
6: Oh, yeah, a little clay pigeon shooting with J.B.
5: So who you got for a female country artist, Jeff?
14: The one, the only, Reba.
6: Reba, yeah.
15: Number two.
22: Number two. The other queen of country, number two.
5: And her signature song here is a cover?
6: This one I knew.
22: I did that for Scott's benefit.
6: Yeah.
5: Because Scott could not name one song from Reba.
6: I forgot all about this one, yeah.
5: Can you name an original Reba McEntire?
6: No, I told you I couldn't.
5: Yeah, I thought so. But she's number one.
6: Yeah, she's number one.
5: Okay.
6: Number one in our hearts.
5: Oh, sure.
6: Yep.
5: All right, David, who's next?
22: Scott, I don't care that you don't know any of those songs. You got it right anyway.
6: Thank you.
22: But unfortunately, she wound up at number two. Let's talk to Woody in Vancouver. Hey, Woody.
16: Hey, guys. Love your show. Forget quarterly. Your audience would be thrilled to hear Stop the Hammering bit weekly.
6: Yeah, they would, too. Yeah.
5: Yeah. Thank you.
6: I agree.
5: In honor of Lance O'Donnell.
16: Yes. By the way, today's Friday 5 category is your best ever.
5: Oh, wow. Well, thanks, Woody. You have a way with the ladies. There is no doubt about that.
6: Yeah.
5: That's well documented.
15: Woody's a father of 13 and a grandfather of 29, and he says, they think I'm something.
5: Yes.
6: You do, too.
16: All right. My choice, Patsy Cline.
5: Now we're talking.
15: Number three.
17: Crazy.
5: That voice, dude. I'm

0: You know the difference between Patsy Cline and Reba McEntire, Scott?
1: My 50 years.
0: No, you could name a Patsy Cline song.
1: You'd love me. Oh, that's true. I could name Crazy. I knew that one. Yeah.
0: Yeah. Okay. Hey, Vic, what do you appreciate? All right, who's next?
2: Let's talk to John in Connecticut. Hey, John.
3: Good afternoon, gentlemen.
0: You know, John, always a pleasure.
3: Always a pleasure on my end as well, gentlemen. And I want to tell you that when I listened to your bit on Don Lemon, I felt the spirit of Rush Limbaugh wash over me.
0: great line.
3: So I had a wrestle this time with this category. Woody may think it's the best ever, but I really had a hard time figuring out what is a female country artist.
2: Oh, that's great.
3: And Supreme Court was no help, but went to Wikipedia, and I came up with the coal miner's daughter, Loretta Lynn.
0: Dude, Loretta. Thank you, John. That's my one and two right there, Loretta Lynn and Patsy
2: Cline. Number five.

0: That's a classic, man.
1: Great one. I love that song.
2: No, don't come home a drinking with loving on your mind.
3: Hey, Scott.
4: Yeah.
3: You know the difference between Loretta Lynn and Reba McEntire?
4: What's that?
3: You could name a Loretta Lynn.
4: No, I couldn't.
3: You did yesterday.
4: Coal Miner's Daughter.
3: You did.
4: That's right, I did.
3: You did, yes.
4: Yeah, I don't know this song.
3: Are you serious?
1: You don't know this song?
4: I don't know this song, no.
3: That's right. I always forget. Your dad was not into country the way my dad was. Yeah. My dad was rock and roll and country.
4: No, I didn't hear a lot of country growing up.
1: Oh, I heard a ton.
4: This is country that really countries.
3: It's an incredible statement right there.
1: Yeah.
3: All right. We got number one. No, we don't. We got number two, three, and five. Looking for number one and four for greatest female country artist of all time. The number one, 888-485-MVCR. Okay.
1: Let's talk to Melinda in Oregon. Hey, Melinda.
5: Hey, guys. Happy Friday.
3: Happy Friday, Melinda.
5: Hey, so obviously as Mary's largest, biggest fan, and as the self-appointed president of her unofficial fan club, I just want to let you all know that open registration is now going on for anyone who wants to join.
3: Good. Thank you, Mom. That's very sweet.
5: You're welcome. So my pick is Shania Twain.
4: Yeah.
3: All right.
1: Number four. In some ways, I think she got kind of hosed because as far as a country artist, worldwide record sales, she's the number one.
3: She's huge. She's in my top five.
1: Mm-hmm.
3: For sure.
4: No, man, well, I feel like a woman.
1: She had so many.
4: I got the gravy sopping one here.
3: Well, it's country. David likes country.
4: I know what it is.
3: And David, I like this song. So you want to pick the songs? You want to do all the work?
4: No. David, I think it's a great choice.
3: I like that song, too.
1: Yeah, I think it's a good song.
3: I think, honestly, I like that one better than some of the crossovers. But I like some of the country stuff. You just don't like it.
4: I'm not a country fan. I mean, I like country rock.
3: Yeah.
4: I was a big Marshall Tucker guy growing up. The Outlaws.
3: Yeah.
4: Charlie Daniels.
3: You know what? No one called for somebody in my top five. I'll just get this out of the way. When you're talking about country rock.
1: Mm-hmm. Oh, yeah.
3: This was a whole question of, is this artist country? And in all these different lists that we were looking at just for inspiration, she was on there. But neither one of you guys consider her country.
4: Yeah.
3: And that's Linda Ronstadt.
4: Yeah.
3: Now, was it the second country station I ever worked at? And that would have been starting in 86, I think. And our buddy Johnny King was the program director.
4: Oh,
3: and he was way ahead of himself. He and our other buddy Roger Lundeen. And they had, it was like a country station with country rock that had Linda Ronstadt.
4: I can hear it. Yeah.
3: Oh, we played some Bob Seger, stuff like that. CCR. There were different cuts. It was a really cool station. Still is. So there you go. Linda Ronstadt would have been in my top five.
1: Yeah,
3: was actually, if she's considered country.
4: Yeah.
3: So yeah. All right. Who's next, David?
1: Let's talk to Scoot. Scoot, how are you?
6: I am fantastic. How are you guys doing today?
3: Doing fantastic as well, Scoot.
6: That's good to hear. Hey, this is a great subject. I am going to go old school on you today, I think, and throw out Tammy Wynette.
3: Oh, yeah, dude. Tammy Wynette for sure.
1: And Scott's mocking.
3: Mocking.
4: You know, I remember the Hillary Clinton thing.
1: Oh, yeah.
7: Do you think I'm Tammy Wynette and a standby man? You got another thing.
4: The demon came out.
3: Her and the old possum, George Jones. That was a stormy one.
4: Oh, I saw that movie.
3: Good stuff, man.
4: Oh, daddy.
3: Oh, yeah.
4: George was not exactly Mr. Rogers to live with.
3: No.
4: No.
3: By the way, that song, He Stopped Loving Her Today.
4: Yeah.
3: Didn't you always think that was about Tammy Wynette?
4: I did, yeah.
3: The way he sang it?
4: Yeah. Mm-hmm.
3: Oh, yeah. Yeah. All right, we're still looking for number one and, well, number one. We've got the rest of the five. And there is a feeling somewhat of embarrassment at number one. It's kind of weird.
0: It kind of is, and it's nothing against her.
3: Yes. 1-888-45-MVCR. Greatest female country artist.

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13: 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Dr. Justin Imami has changed so many lives. Now it's your turn.

0: Markley Van Camp and Robbins Show. Jamie Markley, David Van Camp, Scott Robbins. Got the Robbins Trifecta coming up. News update. But we got to finish up the Friday Five. It's the greatest female country artist of all time. Of course, who would be number one is Dolly Parton. That's the reason we're doing the list.
1: Yeah.
0: But we're still looking for our number one on this countdown. Number two is Reba McEntire. Three, Patsy Cline. Shania Twain at four and Loretta Lynn at five. And we've also had some great honorable mentions. And now back to it, David. Who's up?
1: Let's talk to Mark in Portland. Hey, Mark.
2: Hey, guys. Happy Friday.
0: Happy Friday, Mark. What are you thinking?
2: Hey, I was thinking the stilky voice of Lee Ann Womack.
0: Oh, Lee Ann Womack.
1: Yes.
0: Good honorable mention.
1: I know this song. I don't know it's her, but I know this song.
0: Yeah. That was big, too, man. Now, did you play that at country radio, David?
1: Because
0: I'm trying to remember your era of country.
1: No, that would have been like 2009 to 2011.
0: Okay.
1: I don't remember playing that one.
3: Did you have a country era name?
1: Yeah,
0: Dave Thomas.
1: It was Dave Thomas.
3: Yeah. Dave Thomas. Oh, yeah. The Wendy's guy. Yeah.
1: The square deal. Mm-hmm. Yeah. Yeah. You'll always get a square deal with Dave Thomas.
0: Freaking right.
3: Hot and juicy.
0: Okay, who's next?
1: Let's talk to Hank. Hey, Hank.
4: Hey, gentlemen. TGIF from the great state of Washington.
0: Thanks, Hank. Right back at you.
4: I had two guesses, and the one I thought for sure would make the list, and the second one I said there's no chance, and it's funny that it happened the opposite way. My number one, I thought for sure Tanya Tucker would be on the list with Delta Dawn, but I'm going to go with Allison.
0: Tanya Tucker is an honorable mention, dude, for sure. Yeah. Yeah. I played Tanya Tucker records in country.
1: Yeah.
0: Mid-80s. Who was the other one, Hank?
1: The other one was Allison Krauss.
0: Oh yeah. The smile on your face lets me know that you need me. I really like stuff with Robert Plant too.
1: Yeah.
0: They sound great together.
1: They do.
0: She's got a great voice.
1: She does.
3: How that thing came together. Like Robert Plant hooks up with Allison Krauss to do a record. Where did that happen? How did it happen?
0: There's a thing called the Google machine. I bet it'll tell
3: over
0: us.
3: Cocktails.
1: Well, he has always loved like country and like folk songs.
3: Oh yeah,
1: and so
3: the way he phrased some of the words were country.
1: Yeah.
3: Hey, darling, you got the love I need.
0: You crack me up when you do that.
1: Well, right, there's a light.
0: Well, there's a light in your eyes that keep shining.
1: Yep.
3: That was kind of country.
1: All right, boy. Up next, I think I'm reading this right. I might not be. Colin from Arizona, Nagesh?
5: No, you hung Geezer on me a couple of weeks ago.
0: Oh, yeah, I called him Geezer the week you were out, Scott.
3: Oh.
0: What's up, Geezer?
3: I'm never going to call you Geezer.
5: Well, it works, man. It works.
3: All right.
5: I'm sorry. I would have hung up on myself if I had to talk about that snot-nosed, fuzzy butt Swifty. But anyway, you know, one of these days I got to ask you guys, you talked about that dude that was selling the body parts. And somebody bought the skin and turned it into a book cover. Who the hell tanned it for him? What's wrong with them?
0: No kidding.
5: Anyway, I was going to say Carrie Underwood because all the good ones were gone and Andres is going nuts with that board.
1: Yeah.
5: So, thank you, boys.
0: Yeah, here's the thing, Geezer. You just had a walk-off.
1: Number one. Not proud of it. Not proud.
0: And I like Carrie Underwood. Yeah. I really do.
1: I like a lot of her songs. I would not put her at number one.
0: No, I wouldn't either.
1: She is the biggest selling female country artist in the United States.
0: Yeah. I mean, for the record, my number one was Loretta Lynn. And both of you guys had Reba, right?
1: Yep.
0: Yes. Well, I can say one thing. At least it's not Reba.
1: Dang.
3: Dang, what's your
0: I'm
3: deal?
0: I'm just not a fan.
1: You
0: that's
1: did not
0: all.
1: Realize how much you hated Reba McEntire,
3: wow,
1: man.
3: I know.
0: And it's not that I don't
6: it's not that I hate it, I just don't like. And my mom and dad, both huge fans. I'm like, oh my gosh, they drive me crazy. That was basically it. Mm-hmm. So that's our five. Carrie Underwood, Reba, Patsy Cline, Shania Twain, Loretta Lynn. That's why you don't feel great about it, because you would feel better, honestly, tell me. If it was Loretta Lynn, number one, you'd feel better about it.
1: Yeah, probably. Oh, yeah. Yes, absolutely.
6: Or Patsy Cline.
1: Mm-hmm.
6: Yeah.
1: Mm-hmm.
6: I'm with you there. Man, there's a bunch of honorable mentions, too, that we got to get to. Crystal Gayle. Well, and the biggest artist in the United States right now.
7: She's from Texas, I can tell by.
3: This is so hooky. Damn.
6: And you ripped it a month ago.
3: I know. I just started to like it. The more I hear it, the more I like it. It's an earworm now.

0: 1023 KRMG, Tulsa's news and talk. Tulsa's KRMG news starts now.
1: They want the judge off the case. I'm Lee Silicera, Fox News. That's the request from the attorneys for Brian Koberger, who pled guilty to stabbing four University of Idaho students to death in 2022.
2: Gregory Rausch, who is Brian Koberger's court-appointed lawyer, has filed a motion to have Judge Stephen Hipler taken off the case for several reasons, including the fact that he already proceeded over Koberger's original criminal case and during sentencing made statements such as publicly questioning whether Koberger is capable of speaking the truth. Koberger pleaded guilty to the murders in July of 2025 and in doing so received four life sentences without the possibility of parole, removing the chance of the death penalty.
1: Fox's Kevin Uretsky. Koberger is now seeking to remove the guilty plea in hopes of getting a new trial, claiming he received bad legal advice from his former lawyers. Day two of deliberations in the trial of Lindsay Clancy, the Massachusetts mom accused of killing her three young children. It concluded with no verdict. Clancy faces life in prison if convicted of first-degree murder, but jurors have the option to consider lesser charges. They resumed deliberations on Monday. At least 600 dead, hundreds missing days after a devastating flood struck the border region between Nepal and China.
3: Recovery operations in both China and Nepal suspended for hours as lakes near Wednesday's glacier collapse get dangerously close to bursting. Rescues have since resumed, but teams are on high alert. In the aftermath of the landslide and flash floods, crews continue to pull survivors.
1: Fox's Jeff Paul, the leader of the Seneca Nation in upstate New York, is criticizing President Trump's decision to rename Lake Ontario Lake America, saying it violates a more than 225-year-old treaty, and it shows what he called a blatant disrespect for the indigenous people who gave it its name in the first place. 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
6: 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Dr. Justin Imami has changed so many lives. Now it's your turn.

0: The Markley, Van Camp, and Robbins Show. Jamie Markley, David Van Camp, Scott Robbins. Okay, we got the Robbins trifecta coming up. Some honorable mentions from our Friday Five greatest female country artists of all time. News update now with David Van Camp.
1: All right, so we heard about the two measles deaths in Lancaster County, Pennsylvania.
0: Mm-hmm.
1: And immediately you had the governor, Josh Shapiro, and a lot of mainstream media types saying, oh, this is RFK's fault, blah, blah, blah, unvaccinated, blah, blah, blah, blah. One of the people who died was a newborn child. And it was due to a ruptured spleen. But apparently, if I'm understanding this right, and it's very fluid, and again, the Democrat governor of Pennsylvania is hell-bent on muddying the waters as much as possible to push a narrative.
0: Wow.
1: But it's hard to know, like, what, okay, so was the mother unvaccinated? What happened in utero? I mean, what was going on here? Well, in the end, he lied. In the end, he totally led people to believe that because of RFK Jr., people died, which is not what happened.
0: You know, this used to be the thing, too, that would be a career ender.
1: Mm-hmm. Yeah.
0: But not anymore.
1: Well, he was pressed on that today, funny enough, at an event that was called Making Our Communities Safer.
0: Oh, really?
1: And he was asked about this.
0: Okay.
2: You had your news conference in Lancaster. We've learned a little bit more information about the case with the baby, that it was a newborn. The coroner said that it was a ruptured spleen and didn't consider it a measles death. So given the fact that we're in an environment where there is misinformation and there is confusion, why not be a little more specific and transparent about that case?
3: I think the Department of Health has made clear that they've shared all the information that they are permitted under state law to share, and that those two deaths were measles related. I think it's important to take a step back and sort of give an update on where we are right now. This is obviously a deeply serious measles outbreak that we are dealing with all across the Commonwealth of Pennsylvania. And since my comments on Tuesday that you referenced, the situation has gotten much worse. A few moments ago, the Department of Health released some updated numbers of people who have contracted measles. It has now risen to over 445 of our fellow Pennsylvanians. It now spans 31 of our counties. To put that into some perspective, just on Tuesday, that represents an increase of about 70 cases, and it's also increased to more counties, now representing nearly half of our counties here in Pennsylvania. As I said that day, and I've said since, I think the most important conversation that needs to take place is between parents and people and trusted medical providers and trusted medical experts.
0: You pushed a lie.
1: Yeah.
0: Just friggin' own it.
1: Yeah. That's
0: just garbage.
1: That's the thing. Like, okay, then stop with this back and forth with RFK and just do your job. If you're really saying, right, hey, we want to try to give people information about the measles vaccine, all of that. I mean, a lot of people in the Amish community are not going to listen to that because they're just not going to do it.
0: Nope.
1: And I mean, in this case, yeah, you immediately tried to weaponize this thing.
0: You did.
1: And
0: then you get caught. And then you're trying to say, well, there's things that I can't talk about.
1: Right.
0: They are measles related.
1: Right.
0: Like there's some more to the story that we don't know.
1: Well, as I understand it, had measles, but that was not the cause of death.
0: Right. But he's maintaining it was caused by measles.
4: Right. Well, where have we heard that before?
1: Now they've changed it to measles related.
0: Mm-hmm.
1: Instead of
4: someone that died and the cause of death was labeled as COVID.
1: Yes.
4: When in all actuality it was cancer, or it was
0: already on
4: heart disease, or it was something else. Yeah.
0: Yeah.
4: But hey, you died with COVID, so.
0: Had this story earlier, didn't have time for it. Maybe you've heard what happened in North Augusta, South Carolina. Got guys training for a triathlon, right? And the main coach says, all right, we're going to go through like a run-through with these other athletes. This guy's name is Jonathan Bruni. He's 31. And so they're training for this Ironman, and they called it a race rehearsal. So, you know, you swim, you bike, and then you run, right? Well, the swim is in the Savannah River. So as he said in the interview, the goal is to get to Augusta and just go through the entire simulation, get rid of those pre-race nerves. So between 10 and 10:30, they got in the river, this whole group, and, you know, looked in the water. All right, everything looks good. Might be an alligator here or there. But he says, I would never put any of my athletes in any sort of danger. Chances are extremely rare. Well, that rare occurrence happened because he's about 1,000 yards into the swim and 60 yards offshore. And Bruni said, basically out of nowhere, it hit me. It felt like a pretty big impact to my right side. It felt as though my elbow had made a hard impact, maybe like diving on a gym basketball court. He felt the cold pain shoot up his arm, and he realized it was a 4 to 5 foot alligator.
4: Gah.
0: With its front left foot and jaws clamping down on his upper arm.
1: Buddy.
0: Oh, yeah. Said, I immediately thought, I need to get this off me because I don't want him to spin or death roll and do even more damage.
4: Oh, boy.
0: So he grabbed the gator's head and jammed his thumb into the eye. And that was enough so that he could break free. Said, I just knew the eyes is what you should target. I put my hand on the snout, reached up, and pushed my thumb into his eyeball, and then he released it. And one dude they interviewed, Matthew Davis, was swimming behind him, said nothing seemed out of the ordinary until he saw the commotion in the water. Didn't think a lot of it, but then saw they were climbing up onto the dock. He knew that wasn't normal. They were saying, yeah, Jonathan's been bit. None of them had cell phones. So they're like trying to find neighbors to call 911 because he was bleeding all over the place. Luckily, he's going to be okay. And he's going back to that same river for the race next month.
4: What are you doing?
1: Well, it's
0: he's
1: not
0: a gamer,
1: happen.
0: Scott.
1: Not going to happen twice, right? There's enough people around there that the gators are not going to be there. They're shy animals.
0: Boy, oh boy. That is tough stuff, man. Crazy.
4: All right. Oh, boy, Stumpy.
0: He didn't lose it.
4: Not yet. Second time, maybe.
0: Before your trifecta. Greatest female country artist was our Friday Five.
4: Mm-hmm.
0: Carrie Underwood, Reba McEntire, Patsy Cline, Shania Twain, Loretta Lynn. We had honorable mentions. Alison Krauss, Crystal Gayle. We mentioned Ella Langley. We didn't mention the Judds. Judds, huge. Mm-hmm. I played the Judds at country radio.
4: Yeah, big run.
0: Did you play them anything crossover to top 40?
4: No.
0: No. Okay. If it were just favorite... Just personal favorites?
4: Mm-hmm.
0: Roseanne Cash would be in my top five for sure. Oh, I love that song. Blue Moon with Heartache.
5: You come in.
0: She's a great singer. You know what? 7 Year Ache from her.
4: I know 7 Year Ache. Yeah, I like that song.
0: Oh, yeah, this is.
5: It's a reason for the teardrops on my guitar.
0: That's your girl, Scott.
5: The only thing that keeps me
4: Taylor Swift. You know, she did country for a minute.
1: Yeah, I kind of discounted her because, I mean, as far as test of time, huge. As far as popularity, oh my gosh. But
0: yeah,
1: she got huge with the pop side of things. So I kind of discounted
0: That's when
1: her.
0: Scott came around.
1: Yeah.
4: Yeah. I'm all in. I'm a Swiftie. Yeah. Man, do I hate that day.
1: I'm surprised nobody called for Miranda Lambert.
0: Yeah.
5: Go and fish a makeup curly.
4: She's pretty big. One of the first ones I remember was Barbara Mandrell, too.
0: Oh.
4: She had that TV show that was big for a while.
0: Oh, yeah.
4: I played one of her. I don't know what song I played from her, but some song I played from her.
0: Sleep and Sing on a Double Bed?
4: No.
0: Wasn't that Barbara Mandrell?
4: Yeah, I don't know. That wasn't it. It was. She had a hit, top 40 hit, but I don't know.
0: Yeah, that was pretty big. Faith Hill was big. That was kind of a pop crossover, wasn't it?
1: Yeah, it was.
0: Oh, yeah. Somebody you and I both like, David. Lainey Wilson.
1: Lainey Wilson.
0: Yeah. I'd like to see her live.
1: Yeah.
0: I'd like to see Ella Langley, but I'm not paying $500.
1: Dude, I looked into it. Yeah, because she was going to be playing nearby.
0: Yeah.
1: Like, nope, not spending $1,000, you know, to see Ella Langley.
0: No. All right, Scott, are you ready for your big day now?
4: Yeah.
0: I can see you were over there getting bored. I could see it.
4: No, I just, this is just not a style of music I know much about.
1: It's because you hate America.
4: I love America, but
1: American music.
4: I love the American
1: women.
4: Bands. You know, I maybe, boy.
6: Are you ready?
4: Anti-woman.
6: It's the three most important news stories of
4: the
6: day.
4: Remember?
7: The trifecta.
6: Well, at least according to Scott Robbins. It's the trifecta on the Markley, Van Camp, and Robbins Show.
8: Every day about this time, Scott Robbins' top three stories helped by his hero.
9: I'm Casey Kasem.
4: Well, hello there, Casey.
9: I'm ready.
4: He didn't play many of these artists either.
10: He played some.
4: Not very many.
10: He played a few, like crossovers.
9: Yes.
10: Yeah.
4: Oh, a handful. Okay.
9: Three.
1: Number three, a fraudster's been caught.
4: Yeah, these guys. Man, you hear about this all the time. Three knuckleheads targeting unsuspecting drivers. Series of staged crashes in the Big Apple on the highways there. Scoring more than $80,000 in insurance payouts before they finally got caught. A couple of guys, Jamie Hurricall and Victor Murillo, who respectively serve at least 1 or 2 years in prison after they pled guilty. And what they would do is a couple of different things they would do. First thing they would do is stop their car on a bridge or something and back into somebody.
0: Ugh.
4: And they collect money that way because they fake injuries and damages to the car. Another thing they would do is they'd be driving along on an interstate and just lock up the brakes, causing a pile up behind them. And, of course, injuries and payouts and all that kind of stuff. Well, they finally got caught. Somebody had a dash cam going and showed them actually doing what they were doing. And that was awful. And so they got popped for it. I always wondered, these guys make all this money doing this. And they think they can just do it forever, I guess. I
0: wonder how long you go to jail for that. It should be a while.
4: I said 1 to 3 years.
0: Yeah, public caning should go with that.
4: Well, insurance fraud is nothing to goof with, man.
0: Yeah.
9: Now, on with the countdown.
10: Well, you're causing injuries to other people.
4: Yeah,
10: dude.
4: You are, yeah.
10: Scott Robbins, trifecta, top three of the day. Now number
9: two.
1: Number two, Chili's on a golf course?
4: Yeah, this is kind of cool, I guess. Chili's is opening up their first ever golf course location in California, transforming a Burbank clubhouse into a 19th hole Chili's.
10: Really?
4: They're going to do it starting this weekend. They decided that, hey, you know what? We got to go where the people are, and they're going to try it. And there will be a limited menu. It won't be as wild as they are if you go into the Chili's where you can get 1,000 different things on the menu. It'll be very limited. But it's the first time Chili's has opened up any sort of restaurant on a golf course. According to the company, the chain looks beyond its restaurants now to different marketing ventures, and this is one of them they're going to try and see how it works out.
10: Okay.
9: And the countdown continues.
4: What do you think as a golfer? Would it be cool to stop into a Chili's afterwards?
10: Not especially.
4: Of course, okay.
10: Fine, whatever.
4: I get margaritas. Hey.
10: Okay.
4: All right.
10: Depends on how bad you play.
4: Yeah, I suppose.
10: Don't bring up anything about Romo right now. Just let it go.
4: I am going.
10: Hey, Scott Robbins, trifecta, top three of the day.
4: Where he's throwing and says, like, hey, I'm sorry, it's all on me, and he wants to come back to CBS, of course, to do football. So
10: we'll see.
4: Now they're waiting to see. Yeah.
9: And finally, one.
1: Number one, a naked DoorDash driver.
4: Houston dad got a shocking surprise when a DoorDash driver delivered food to him and his daughter while he was naked.
10: Ugh.
4: Keontae Matlock said he was inside his house playing video games with his daughter, where he got a phone notification alerting him the order had arrived. Well, good, Dad. Let's go get our food. But when he checked the Ring camera, he realized, to the horror of both of them, the driver who dropped off the food was stark naked.
1: It's hot in Houston, man.
4: The footage showed the driver,
10: come on,
4: who had shoulder-length dreadlocks, placing the order on their front porch, then just casually walking back to his car like nothing was out of the ordinary. Now, the dad said, I use delivery services fairly regularly, and I couldn't believe what I was seeing. I can't believe it was even real. I had to look at it twice and go, what is going on here?
9: I ain't going to stand for it.
4: He said he discarded the food. Yeah, I would have too.
10: Oh, yeah.
4: Yeah. And he reached out to DoorDash, who was equally appalled, he said, at the situation, refunded his money. He said, what is consumer experiences? Well, as abhorrent. And we've reached out directly to our support team. This man's behavior was vulgar and completely unacceptable.
10: Well, yeah, he's naked.
4: Yeah, right.
9: And there you have it.
10: Scott Robbins trifecta, top three of the day.
4: That, don't you?
10: I got another guy that doesn't have enough clothes on, throwing drugs in prison. Nimrod's in the news and a news update coming up.

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2: Residents of Ceuta, a Spanish enclave in North Africa, destroyed a migrant beach camp, tearing down tents and burning belongings. They got the rising tension since 72,000 people crossed from Morocco a few weeks ago.
1: Wow.
3: Jeez.
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4: All right, we got to get to Nimrod. 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
1: All right.
4: Nimrod's in the News. We go to the UK, where 30-year-old Joshua Smith, not an in-shape guy at all, was trying to throw a whole package of illegal drugs into a jail. He tries, can't get over there. And for whatever reason, all he's got on is a pair of shorts. The guy's freaking obese and looking like a dork trying to, finally, third try, he gets it over. Well, it's like $10,000 worth of drug. He's been popped. He's looking at 3 years.
3: Oh, man.
4: And that's Nimrod's in the News.

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9: A new service academy. I'm Lisa Lacerra, Fox News. President Trump announces plans for a new service academy to educate officers in the U.S. Space Force.
10: At the Johnson Space Center in Houston, President Trump signed an executive order to start the process of creating a new U.S. service academy.
11: We're going to have now a Space Force. We're going to have an academy for what the people in this room love the most. That's exciting.
10: A location for the new academy has not yet been determined.
11: It'll serve both the United States Space Force as well as NASA and the civilian spaceflight industry.
10: From NASA's mission control, President Trump also spoke with astronauts aboard the International Space Station.
9: Fox's Jared Halpern at the White House, while at Johnson Space Center, the president awarded the crew of the Artemis II the Congressional Space Medal, the highest honor for astronauts. The crew became the first astronauts to travel to the moon in more than half a century. A court appearance for the woman accused of vandalizing the World War II Memorial in Washington, D.C.
12: A federal grand jury formally indicted Melissa Ferris of Kentucky on two felony counts, one, destruction of the memorial, and two, destroying government property. She was ordered released last week after her initial court appearance. Prosecutors say she filled a fountain with bubbles and on the monument spray painted the words, clean hands, dirty money. Ferris not only live streamed herself putting the bubbles in, but a witness took a picture of her and shared it with law enforcement. Each charge carries a punishment of up to 10 years in prison and a $250,000 fine if convicted.
9: Fox's Jessica Rosenthal. The attorneys for Brian Koberger, the man who pled guilty to stabbing four University of Idaho students to death in 2022, wants the judge thrown off the case because of statements he made, including asking publicly if Koberger is capable of speaking the truth. U.S. Southern Command says Marines sank a floating refueling station supporting illegal drug trafficking operations in the Eastern Caribbean. 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
17: So Meta wants these new rules, and they want other platforms to join them on the rules. Well, Meta doesn't necessarily want the new rules, but after paying out $17 billion, they've decided to push forward on some new rules. But I have questions that start without even knowing what they are. Does anybody believe that they will push a rule that's going to cost them money? Well, Tony, it already cost them $17 billion in what they were doing. I'm not saying no. I am saying that if the business is so good with what they have in place, even allowing teenagers to be part of the system, allowing those who are preteens to be part of the system, whether that be Facebook or whether that be Instagram, Meta owning both, of course. If that is indeed the case, what makes us think anything is actually going to change? And when I see people in the government sphere talk about how they're going to enforce these changes, you think any of them know what these things are, how this stuff works? Do you think any of them in their office could actually figure out how to resupply the stapler? How to refill it? I didn't think so. Tony Katz, that's me, by the way. Tony Katz Today, good to be with you. Find everything I do over at TonyKatz.com. Now, the president of the United States, his name is Donald Trump. You've seen pictures. He is supposed to be honoring the Artemis II crew. He's going to be calling the International Space Station from Houston. So you got a bunch of astronauts all set up in a row. We'll see if indeed the president starts speaking anytime soon, because when he does, it's always a joy. But I want to go over this Meta thing. I find this to be fascinating. Will TikTok and YouTube match Meta's new safety rules? 47 states, settled the claim against Meta. So it was 47 states that were suing Meta. Most of them settled the claim. Do not have specific plans yet for spending the hundreds of millions of dollars each will receive in exchange for dropping the litigation. The allegation, Meta knowingly pushes addictive and harmful content on children while hiding that information from the public. I don't believe that you or I actually needed in any way proof of that. We already believed that this was the case. In every way, we believe this was the case. We've seen it in our own children. I think the first question, of course, is why do we still allow our children on these platforms? Makes the most sense to say we, the parents, have a responsibility. Let's say no. But all their friends are on it. Who cares? Their friends are morons anyway. Have you met their friends? These are kids who either ate a lot of paste or are looking for more paste to eat. Who cares? In all seriousness, as a parent, have you ever said, well, I'm going to let my kid do that because his friends are doing it? Like, that's the I'm absolutely opposed to this. But all his friends are doing it, so why not? So, okay. Now, if you were like, I don't know how I feel about this. Everybody else is going to do the thing. I don't know. Just let them do it. Like, that conversation has happened a lot of families. This is a terrible idea, and I am vehemently opposed to this. This is a terrible idea, and I am vehemently opposed to this. Let's let them do it anyway. Why in the world? Why in the world would you do such a thing? Because the friends are doing it? That sounds crazy to me. Parents being involved and saying no to their kids on social media. No, you're not allowed to have this account. No, you're not allowed to look at that. No, you're not opposed to that. Don't tell me. Also, you can't have a phone when you're 7. Or 12. You don't have to worry about having your phone at school because you don't have a phone. All your friends have phones? Fantastic. Because life is what it is. There's a laptop and certainly there's some messaging happening on there. But no, you don't, no, the apps. You don't need the apps. Too many apps. And of course, we know they're bad for you. Never mind how they're going to divide up the money, and each state is going to get their own money, and they're very excited to have this money. Don't get me wrong. They're thrilled to get the money, and what they're going to do with it is going to be terrible. These states aren't going to do anything because no elected official knows what they're doing. No elected official can have an idea, and it won't be up to any one elected official. It's going to be the path of least resistance. It's going to be used for nonsense. The question before us is Meta, YouTube, TikTok. What is their plan? YouTube and TikTok would have to agree to implement the same new safety requirements that Meta has to put in place under this court settlement. So the $12.1 billion of the $17 billion goes in annual installments over 10 years. So they're not paying everything right now. They've got a decade. The $5.3 billion, which gets us to the 17, contingent on completing social media platforms agreeing to the same new safety restrictions. So it's not necessarily $17 billion. It's less than $17 billion. You need these other people to get on board. You need these other people to be a part of what you're doing. Well, what's in it for them? It calls on YouTube and TikTok to adopt these safety restrictions, including a 60-minute daily time limit per app, consistent with Meta's mandatory 2-hour daily cap. Restricting nighttime usage, strengthening age verification requirements for underage users, matching the safety-related changes Meta agreed to in the settlement. So money is made by the amount of time that is spent on the app scrolling the app. We understand this. The 1 hour, the 2 hour, you have a 60-minute daily time limit per app, and you have 2 hours total that you're allowed to be on? I'm curious as to how that applies with a VPN. I'm curious. They're also talking about how there would be larger payouts to Google and TikTok from Meta. And they want those companies to add into the $5.3 billion, to make up the $5.3 billion that it would take to implement all this. All platforms should empower parents and support teens in these ways, because we know that when teens are restricted on one app, they simply move to another. I need the companies to restrict the kids. My biggest issue, yours may be different. My biggest issue is that all of this is to say, hey, parent, you don't have to do anything. Now, if these companies were lying at all, showing any lies about addictiveness, etc., I don't mind them getting hit with the fine. Really no issue. You cannot make a claim that you cannot back up. But I don't like the idea that the blame just goes to the social media company. Somebody kills somebody else and we actually want to sue the gun manufacturer? Crazy. We don't sue the car manufacturer for car accidents. The platform, I utilize the platform. All right, I don't use TikTok, but of course, we live stream right now to YouTube. We live stream right now to Rumble. I don't want to be told that I can't reach audience in this way, because restriction leads to other restriction. But isn't everything I do in my social media world on me and my responsibility? If your kids are your responsibility in one place, isn't it your responsibility in all the places? Isn't it your responsibility as the parent to be watching how much your kid uses? Years ago, we bought our kids a Nintendo Switch. I really did not want them involved in the Xbox world because, man, when they do the talking to each other, Landon, you're a video guy, video game guy, or at least you know of them. The things people say to each other on Xbox, not very nice. Not very nice at all. And then, of course, you could have the same issues with PlayStation. Switch seems to be a little more family friendly. And now the only person who utilizes the Switch is me when I play Fortnite. I'm not proud of myself. I'm just saying I'm excellent at it. Watch out. You had on the Switch, you could always tell how much the time the kids had used it. You could say, okay, we're done here. This is enough. This is, yeah, you're good. Let's go read a book. You know what? Go wash my car. Something, anything better than this. I don't like what we're seeing because it's a taking away of the responsibility of the parent. And I don't believe for a second that this $17 billion means anything to Meta. Meta, by the way, is currently valued at $1.47 trillion. So now they've got to pay out $12 billion over 10 years, $1.2 billion a year. I believe that's what Meta would call a rounding error. I'm sorry, I don't believe anything's going to really change. I don't believe that parents can think, well, finally, my kid will be safe. It's up to you. That's my take. I look at this and I say, I don't mind the moves towards the reduction of screen time. I mind that we think that it takes a lawsuit against the company so the company reduces the screen time. Once again, telling the parent, you don't have to do anything. We're government. We'll take care of this. Because it seems to me that Meta's already got this baked into the cake. The money's still going to flow. They don't feel anything. They learn nothing, or they feel nothing. They just continue doing. And you know that you're going to still end up doom scrolling. You, not your kid, you. All that nonsense garbage that is totally wasting your time when you could be, I don't know, hanging out with your kid. All the lawsuits in the world, nobody's going to learn. You got to want it. That parenting thing, you got to want it. This is Tony Katz today.
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0: 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You want a round cake? Round cake. You want the chocolate chip cookies? Done. Producer Landon, should I send you cookies?
1: I mean, I wouldn't be opposed.
0: No, I'm not going to send you cookies. You haven't earned them yet.
1: Oh, okay.
0: No, sorry.
1: It's okay. I understand.
0: Cookies are for closers.
1: Touche.
0: That's what we've got right there. I think Costco continues to amaze. And what I find most amazing about Costco is that they have a left-leaning politics. We've seen it before, and yet somehow they never seem to get bothered by it. I've never really asked their politics. I don't know if I care so much about their politics. I care that I have my $1.50 hot dog. As my wife has explained, the $1.50 hot dog is to make you feel better about the $500 you just spent at Costco. Basically, it's the idea of Costco caressing your hair and saying, there, it's going to be all right. It's okay. You needed those things. Those 47 pairs of jeans at $3 each, you're welcome. Also, the hot dog is fantastic. I would like for them to bring back the onion gun. Aside from that, the hot dog is fantastic and a must have. They don't deliver the hot dog, but they will deliver the baked goods. As a bakery, I think they do solid. I think the chocolate chip cookie has become like a standard. Like, this is what a chocolate chip cookie is, right? And then, of course, if you make them, you might have a better one. You might add this. You might add that. You've got your favorites. I'm not opposed to, by the way, the local bakery. Always support the local bake. Everyone always talks about supporting local restaurants, and I believe in that. Supporting the local bakery. That does not get enough play. So you can get the baked goods from Costco. And also the sheet cake, right? It's the birthday. You need something quick, easy, simple. You can have it decorated. Right? Like if I were to send you a sheet cake, Producer Landon, right? You'd be fine with that too, right?
1: Oh, most definitely.
0: What if the sheet cake was decorated with the words Landon P. Sitting Down?
1: I still eat it.
0: You'd still eat that. That's correct. That's correct answer. And he would also eat it sitting down.
1: Yeah.
0: It makes sense. What I can't figure out is the situation in which you are in a pinch and need a cake delivered on the fly. Pizza, I get. You could be in a pinch and need a pizza delivered on the fly. 1,000%. I get that in every way. A cake? What has happened that is so catastrophic that you must have the cake delivered? Notice they didn't say you have to go pick something up. You go to the local supermarket and be like, it fell on the ground. I don't want to talk about it. Give me all of those. Thank you. And you run. You need a cake delivered on the fly. This I might not understand. I might not get. But maybe it's not for emergencies. Maybe it's just for, you know, planning. But I will work on that. Maybe next week, Producer Landon, I will send over a cake.
1: That'd be
0: Wait,
1: very nice.
0: Costco, hold on. Chris in the chat room, I'm sorry to interrupt you, Landon. Chris in the chat room says Costco does wedding cakes. Really?
1: Ooh.
0: Like multi-tier kind of stuff? Really? But you don't think that I think that that's weird, right? I think it's totally fine. All of this, I would support the local bakery first, and I do here where I live aggressively. But in some places, you might not have that. This is the place that's closest. Good on them for doing wedding cakes. And I assume it's lovely. I would assume that it's a lovely cake. Wait, hold on. Your daughter actually ordered one there. Oh, yeah, I want to know. I want a photo. Tony at TonyKatz.com. I want to see what a Costco wedding cake looks like. And honestly, I think I good, smart, great, no issue. Again, I like to support local when I can, but I have no issue with that. No issue with that whatsoever. A lot of things we can do that are proactive. One of the things that we can do, dealing with the data brokers, because, man, do they have a lot of access to your data, and they are selling it to the highest bidder. They've got your name, and they've got your bank accounts, and they've got your online information. They've got your medical information. It's a serious, serious, serious issue. What you need to do is be able to fight back, because Americans are losing $20 billion plus each and every year to these data brokers, and the data brokers then sell the file to the scammers, and the scammers are using those phishing texts and the weird scam calls, and everybody is annoyed and losing money. 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The president, he is speaking to the astronauts. Well, and to us. We will hear what he has to say coming up in a bit. Keep it here. This is Tony Katz Today.
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3: Yet. I'm Lisa Lacera, Fox News. Jury deliberations will resume Monday in the trial of a Massachusetts mom accused of killing her three children.
4: The nine women and three men will determine whether Lindsay Clancy is guilty of three counts of first-degree murder. The 36-year-old former labor nurse admits to strangling her three young children, ages 5, 3, and 8 months old, in 2023, before throwing herself from a second-floor window in a suicide attempt. But she's pleaded not guilty. Her attorney argues she was experiencing postpartum psychosis and shouldn't be held criminally responsible, telling the court she lived for her kids, but over-medication and lousy medical care made her mental health issues worse. Prosecutors allege the killings were premeditated, calling Clancy a functioning mom who knew right and wrong.
3: Fox's Kristen Goodwin. Clancy faces life in prison if convicted of first-degree murder, but jurors have the option to consider lesser charges. Defend the vote, the theme of this year's March on Washington.
5: I'm confident that we will win the day, win the week, win the month, win the year, win the hearts and minds of the American people.
3: House Minority Leader Hakeem Jeffries says Democrats mark the 63rd anniversary of Martin Luther King's address. The march comes just months after the Supreme Court weakened a key provision of the Voting Rights Act of 1964, setting off a redistricting battle in several states. This as the Trump administration appeals a judge's decision that blocked an executive order limiting mail-in voting before the midterm elections. This comes after a federal judge in Boston blocked the order for 2 weeks. President Trump says the U.S. has entered into an agreement with Venezuela to take control of 65 billion barrels of that country's oil reserves. This coming nearly 9 months after the U.S. military carried out an operation to capture Venezuela's President Nicolas Maduro. Secretary of State Marco Rubio calling the deal a huge win for both the American and Venezuelan people. 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
9: 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Now it's your turn.

0: Lily Villa Real. And thanks as well to friends of NASA. We have Senator Ted Cruz. Where's Ted? Are you here, Ted? Look at this guy. He's a good man. Stand up, Ted. He is a good man. We've had good moments and bad moments together. And I will tell you, he's good and he's smart and he loves what he's doing right here. This is something special, right, Ted? Also, another great warrior and friend of mine, Brian Babin, representative, congressman, does a fantastic job.
1: So this is the president of the United States. You've seen pictures. He is awarding the Congressional Space Medal of Honor. I didn't know there was such a thing. To the Artemis II astronauts, Tony Katz. Tony Katz today. Good to be here. Good to be with you. Find everything I do over at TonyKatz.com, live streaming on YouTube and Rumble, Tony Katz, on Twitter, which is also known as X, Tony Katz, Facebook, Tony Katz Radio. Let's listen to the president for a couple of moments, because Lord only knows what he's going to say. It was earlier a conversation about his uncle who loved space and was a professor. It talked about space and nuclear, and it was like, this is just perfectly Trump.
0: Little while in the election coming up, so important. Texas Comptroller Don Huffhines, congratulations, Don. That was a great win you had. Congratulations. We watched that very closely. Great job. And of course, we're honored to be joined by amazing members of the NASA Astronaut Corps, past and present. They are amazing indeed, and thank you for all, I mean, all you do and risking your lives to advance our voyage into the heavens. That's where you go to the heavens. And I understand this weekend that NASA has a very big launch coming up, the Roman Space Telescope. I was asking Jared, is that a big one? He said, it's really big. So I hope everyone that's watching, look at all the media back there, all the press. I hope you're going to inform people because it's...
1: He didn't call fake news!
0: It's hundreds of times more powerful than Hubble, and it will help unlock the secrets of the universe. So to everyone involved here at NASA, good luck this weekend. It's a big deal. And he was given a little briefing. I said, I want to know about this if it's so big. And it really is something hundreds of times more powerful than Hubble. That's all you have to know. From the very beginning, America has always been a frontier nation, and space is the highest of all the frontiers. Our manifest destiny is to explore and settle this great unknown, carry forward the light of American liberty into the stars. And Americans were the first in flight, the first in the moon, and will certainly be the first in space no matter where it is. And I know we're going to be looking at Mars very shortly. In fact,
1: we'll get into Mars in just a moment. But what they're talking about is called the Roman Space Telescope. And if you head over to TonyKatz.com and you look at 2 days ago, I do a show sheet every day. What I'm looking at, I share every single day. I had that story in there. The Roman Space Telescope is what we're talking about here. And it's named for NASA's first chief astronomer, and it's called the Nancy Grace Roman Space Telescope. It pairs infrared vision with a field of view that is 100 times larger than Hubble. So you're talking about not just being able to get a wider swath. You're talking about the crispness. I think it's like the difference between 720 and 1080p, right? The difference between 720 and 4K. Think of it in those kinds of terms. It's really incredible. After the launch, after the separation from the rocket, it's going to travel to the second Sun-Earth, Lagrange Point, L2. Again, that's not my expertise. About 1 million miles from Earth. It has a 5-year primary lifetime with the goal of operating for 10 years. And the data will be publicly available after processing. Translation, after we remove any imagery of aliens. Tell me I'm wrong. After processing. Okay, sure. Back to the president.
0: From being very good at construction, yet the cracks in the runway, we had grass growing out of the cracks. It's almost hard to do. And I said, boy, this is sad. It was very sad. That's where we started. Yet, as the world can see today, under the Trump administration, we have brought back America's space program and came out of the dark age, and it's now into the golden age. This is the golden age of America, and this is a big part of it. So to every astronaut here today, I want to make this promise to you. Our nation will conquer, and we will conquer indeed this vast frontier that we have before us, and we'll reach American courage, and we'll use American genius and daring and all of the things that we have that nobody else can ever compete with. We will explore it, we will tame it, and we will win it. We will always win. In 2016, the United...
1: I like the approach. I like the message. Yeah, we're going to do this. We're going to do this, and we're going to win this, and that's the way it is. This is who we are. This is what we do. The chat room wants to tell me that there's nothing else in the universe and we're alone. And I'm just going to say to you, sure. Sure. Whatever you say. We're just totally alone. Nope. No possibility that in an infinite universe ever expanding that there's another life form out there. You're right. Just it's beyond impossible. I wholeheartedly agree. You've really turned me around right there. Fantastic. Have you ever, by the way, noticed that there might be something past your own navel? Wow, that was a little harsh. That was unnecessary. That was unnecessary and uncalled for, and I apologize. This I don't apologize for. Senator Chris Murphy of Connecticut. There is no one who I find not only more beta, but I find more smarmy. And I say this even knowing I think that Pete Buttigieg is amongst the smarmiest politicos out there. Chris Murphy is such a low rent cat. Beyond low rent. Chris Murphy is a guy who has decided to make his career being just not rabid anti-Trump. That's not even enough. It's not enough to disagree on policy. It is to say it makes no difference to me what is best for the nation. It is only important to me what is opposite of what Trump is saying at any one moment. Now, yesterday, we discussed the fact that Senator Chris Murphy said that people who support Trump are spiritually adrift. This was Senator Chris Murphy in his own words.
2: Yourself to think, are our priorities right? Are we believing things to be true that might not be true? And so that's where the book starts, is that, like, listen, if you're upset about Donald Trump, ask yourself, why did this country elect somebody a second time who we knew to be wildly reckless and irresponsible and racist and demagogic? It's because people are spiritually adrift in this country right now. And if we don't have an answer for how to give people more purpose when they wake up in the morning, then I think we're just in for more of this.
1: Spiritually adrift if you vote for Trump. A little bit about Senator Chris Murphy to note, as Derek Hunter, a friend and fellow radio host, pointed out, Chris Murphy cheated on his wife and left her and their kids for a much younger activist. He utilized his position of power to manipulate a young woman into bed and ditched his life for a more attractive side piece. And he wants to lecture to us about morality and being spiritually adrift. But that's standard political fare, right? How about this from Senator Chris Murphy?
2: The problem, according to the Trump administration, is a country that has been invaded, a country that is at risk physically because of the presence of people from other countries. That is a fake problem. That is not a real problem.
1: Now, I didn't know what the music was behind that. That was part of the video. It's a fake problem. Illegal immigration is a fake problem. No one is discussing immigration. No one is discussing legal immigration here, although I'm sure you can find some people on the wild right who are absolutely doing that. But if you think illegal immigration is a fake problem, That's an irrational position. It's an irrational point of view. It is exactly what I described. Whatever Trump said, he has to put himself 180 degrees diametrically opposed, even if it puts him in a place of sounding the fool, of demanding ridicule. He doesn't care. I don't know what that's like. I do not know what it is like, and you may not know what it is like, to say that I will not have a core. Rather, I will say what must be said in order to ensure the power base that I have, no matter how small or desperate. If you can't reckon with the idea that illegal immigration is wrong, what can you reckon with? What possibly can you say? What if you can't recognize that illegal immigration is a violation of the law? And then say we want good legal immigration and we want people to become Americans and live the American dream. If you can't make that separation, then what are you saying? Well, first, what he's saying is that there should be no laws. He's arguing that there is no such thing as illegal immigration, or should be no such thing as illegal immigration. Then he's arguing that even if illegal immigration is a thing, it's not even a problem. Then he's arguing that the people who are opposed to the illegal immigration, which by definition is the breaking of the law, those people are a problem. Those people are somehow, what barbarians or rude or un-American.
2: Nobody likes to hear this, but immigrants, first-generation immigrants, and undocumented immigrants both commit crimes at rates lower than natural-born Americans, than people that are born here in this country. So if you want to live in a safe community, you are actually better off living in a community with people that just got to the United States of America.
1: It's hard to be that dumb. And yet, Senator Murphy makes it look easy. If you eliminated, removed from the country, all illegal immigrants, you would reduce crime in that group by 100%. His argument is whether you're here legally or illegally, it's okay because they're both safer than Americans. So now he's making the argument that the American is unsafe. But who is he talking to? Americans. He's calling the American unsafe and saying that the illegal immigrant is better. He's a U.S. senator. There's no way one can rationalize this position. But yet he says it with such joy and ridiculousness, because being opposed to Trump is the measure which he is judged, not whether or not what he says makes any freaking sense whatsoever. That's a problem. This is Tony Katz today.
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1: Not a drone force, a navy. Nothing has changed from the Spanish Armada till now. It is a navy that makes the difference. Everything else comes second. If we don't have it, we've got problems. Or we allow problems to get just that much closer. The Navy is not just about the level of proaction one can have. The Navy is the ultimate in deterrent. Just the carrier sitting out there. Maybe we won't do that thing we were thinking of. When there's no carrier, like no lock on the door, maybe somebody will walk in. Peek around. Maybe they won't steal anything the first time. We need the bigger Navy. This is Tony Katz today.
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7: They want the judge off the case. I'm Lee Silicera, Fox News. That's the request from the attorneys for Brian Koberger, who pled guilty to stabbing four University of Idaho students to death in 2022.
8: Gregory Rausch, who is Brian Koberger's court-appointed lawyer, has filed a motion to have Judge Stephen Hipler taken off the case for several reasons, including the fact that he already proceeded over Koberger's original criminal case and during sentencing made statements such as publicly questioning whether Koberger is capable of speaking the truth. Koberger pleaded guilty to the murders in July of 2025, and in doing so, received four life sentences without the possibility of parole, removing the chance of the death penalty.
7: Fox's Kevin Uretsky. Koberger is now seeking to remove the guilty plea in hopes of getting a new trial, claiming he received bad legal advice from his former lawyers. Day two of deliberations in the trial of Lindsay Clancy, the Massachusetts mom accused of killing her three young children. It concluded with no verdict. Clancy faces life in prison if convicted of first-degree murder, but jurors have the option to consider lesser charges. They resumed deliberations on Monday. At least 600 dead, hundreds missing days after a devastating flood struck the border region between Nepal and China.
9: Recovery operations in both China and Nepal suspended for hours as lakes near Wednesday's glacier collapse get dangerously close to bursting. Rescues have since resumed, but teams are on high alert. In the aftermath of the landslide and flash floods, crews continue to pull survivors.
7: Fox's Jeff Paul, the leader of the Seneca Nation in upstate New York, is criticizing President Trump's decision to rename Lake Ontario Lake America, saying it violates a more than 225-year-old treaty, and it shows what he called a blatant disrespect for the indigenous people who gave it its name in the first place. 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
14: Vladimir Putin is certainly trying to make things shaky. You got threats against the UK, and you've got him working on resupply of the Iranians, although lately the Iranians are trying to figure out how to make nice with us, as if anybody could believe them. Oh, the Ayatollah always wanted peace with the United States. Said no one ever, until Bezeshkian, the president, said, you know, that's what he would have really wanted. He always was striving for that. Who believes these people at all? But when you have Vladimir Putin now threatening the UK for interfering in Ukraine, well, we have to ask ourselves exactly how things are going for the Russians, because while our press may not be talking about it anymore, what's happening in Ukraine is having an effect on everything. Not only on a commodities front, if you will, on a food front, when we talk about beef prices, because fertilizer is so outrageously expensive, and fertilizer grows the corn, and the corn is what feeds the cows. You get the math going through there. But also, whether or not the pressure is starting to get to Vladimir Putin from his own people, because we're year four into this, and he hasn't moved an inch. Now, has he? Let's bring it over to Stephen Yates right now from the Heritage Foundation, heritage.org. Now, China is his main focus, but of course, that means focusing on all national, foreign policy, I should say, initiatives. And I start with you, sir, from going back from your work in the Cheney White House, where you worked with the vice president, your work at DCI Advisory, these foreign policy issues. What I'm seeing from Vladimir Putin is not a guy who is winning. I don't necessarily think that on the battlefield he's particularly losing. They're still engaged in drone attacks. The Ukrainians have clearly figured out drone attacks, as we've discussed. But when I see a threat against the UK, it's like when I see the Iranians threatening the Europeans, hey, the United States better stop with these sanctions or you're going to be next. It seems to be a backed into a corner, not having many moves. Who else can I scare to apply pressure to get what it is that I want? Talk to me about where the Russians are, where Putin is right now in this Ukraine fight.
15: Well, I think you're broadly right that this is not a move that they would be making from a position of strength. It's more opportunism, I would expect. The twist is that with the CIA director going over, a lot of speculation that it came with a bit of a warning that there had been murmurings that Russia might be looking at hitting a NATO member. The dominant supposition is that would be a NATO member that is on the eastern flank of Europe. But it turns out it looked like it was one from Western European geographies. And it was because the UK and France had been giving cruise missile technology manufacturing ability to Ukraine. And that would basically really enhance Ukraine's ability to maintain its own supply chain and maybe drag this conflict longer, much to the frustration of the Russians. So that would be a direct hit on a core NATO member, one that a country that every American knows, as opposed to maybe some other countries in the world. And it's not sort of the small Baltic stakes that people have wondered about. This is a major ally that everyone, as I say, everyone knows. So I think it's an attention getter. And of course, the UK has not exactly been distinguishing itself by showing that it's militarily ready for any kind of conflict or challenge. It's had its hand full with knife crime among illegal immigrants lately, for heaven's sake. So dealing with this is probably a shock to their system, too. I think that's the effect they're looking for.
14: Now, you know, I agree with you that it very much seems like a desperation moment to try and get some people to get a little bit rattled, right? A desperation moment from Vladimir Putin. But you brought up the CIA visit. John Ratcliffe, the CIA director, very Cold War to learn that the CIA director was in Moscow. First on the imagery of that, right? How the world would view that. What is the take there?
15: Well, it does bring back a lot of those memories, but unfortunately, there are fewer and fewer Americans who remember what a real Cold War was like, and what some of that back and forth was. I personally love this kind of statecraft because there are things that a CIA director can have as show and tell that no one else does. It has an effect that's far different than a president giving a phone call or a speech or Congress passing some kind of a resolution. He sometimes has the ability to be able to show physical evidence of, we know what you were doing last summer and we know what you're thinking, and you might want to think about exhibit A, B, and C before you do so. That, I think, is good, smart power statecraft done right. And so maybe there were indications that Russia was looking to do something that would have been distracting and distressing for, you know, we're in a sensitive time with international markets, political give and take, all of those things. This is a time for the president and his team to try to dampen down the hatches. So that could have been what he was doing. Of course, being the CIA director, he's under no obligation to tell us. And the president hasn't really shed that much light, just sort of saying it was routine. It was very, very routine.
14: Since none of us think it's routine, sir, talking to Stephen Yates of the Heritage Foundation, heritage.org, none of us think it's routine. A routine would be we never heard it. We didn't hear it mentioned, but it did come out. Did you find it weird that it actually was made public?
15: Well, we live in an era where nothing seemingly can be kept secret. And so
14: the president can get on a whole different plane to come back from Turkey. Some things can remain secret, sir.
15: A few, but I mean, they just don't stay secret long. But you know, it seemed to be a quick trip in terms of the information being a clandestine visit by the director and the Wall Street Journal editorial board having something to write and say about it. And so this may have been something that they wanted to get out because there probably was some signal sending in the content, but some signal sending in doing the visit. But as I say, I mean, this is actually good statecraft from my point of view. So there's nothing really to hold back.
14: Walk me through that. It's good statecraft. And then an hour later, I've got Vladimir Putin threatening the United Kingdom.
15: Well, good statecraft in the sense that you want to be able to go and give some very blunt messages. You want to receive blunt messages that are not meant for performance art for the global media or domestic politics. So there's probably some elements of this that we haven't gotten by way of our communications. Now, that doesn't always stop the bad guys from doing some of the theater they intended to engage in. And one of the consistencies we've seen from Russia, North Korea, Iran, and China is they still engage in political warfare even after we've tried to put economic pressure and sometimes military deterrence into the equation, that these tough targets, they require the bat to actually hit the ball before they respond. And so we might have to do some things that hurt them in response.
14: Who would we think that John Ratcliffe met with, and who will be the one who transmits this information to Vladimir?
15: I love that line of transmitting to Vladimir forever in our minds from Medvedev's infamous sit down with Obama, one of the profound low points in American geopolitics that is too often forgotten. But in this instance, it's the security services. And given that Putin graduated out of those security services into the job he's held seemingly for life, I'm guessing it really isn't that complicated. Ratcliffe would have met with his counterpart. That apparatus probably has a very direct line to Vladimir. What he listens to is a bit like the Xi Jinping test these days. He'll get messages, but how confident are we that they're exercising rationality as we understand it? And that, I think, is the real hard part of how do we set the table to constrain difficult actors who are in the twilight and maybe legacy mode of their tyrannical regimes.
14: Talking to Stephen Yates of the Heritage Foundation, heritage.org. Let's move over to the Iranians, where it's clear that we have some level of control of the Strait of Hormuz. When we last spoke, you were breaking this down. The tankers are turning off their trackers. We're seeing a movement take place. We got further confirmation from military analyst Major Mike Lyons that they were riding the coast of UAE and Oman. Clearly, Iran can see it, but they can't do anything about it. Or they can't see it, which is certainly possible. Technologically, they've been degraded, where like somewhere between, I'm hearing now, 75% of the pre-war oil flowing through. I think that should mean lower barrel prices. It hasn't yet. And then you have the Iranians saying things like, well, you know, the Ayatollah always wanted peace with the United States. Well, you know, we clearly need to work on creating some kind of deal. And there are some people within the Iranian system who don't understand how this works. It's Pezeshkian, the president, calling out the IRGC. Then you have the Iranian vice president, as reported, putting out a statement that says, and I quote, if it were me and I knew America would martyr our leader, I would have stopped enrichment, meaning stopping any nuclear growth and nuclear weapons growth. Am I to believe that the Iranians are actually interested in coming to some kind of deal? And would anybody actually believe them at this stage of the game?
15: Well, there probably are people that will believe them. I am not among those people, and I don't think it's wise to believe what I consider to be one of the most well-developed and sophisticated information warfare machines. I mean, really, that's another thing that Iran, China, and Russia have in common. Heavy, heavy influence operations and strategic communications. And so I have no doubt that there are Iranians who are feeling the pain of the economic warfare engaged against them, that they know that the militarily, that they don't have a strategic military force. They have a terroristic military force at this point. The price on oil and natural gas hasn't come down enough, in part because of the political theater, in part because of the insurance markets for those vessels. And so there's still some pieces of this that have to come together, but we are overwhelmingly in control militarily of the blockade. The oil revenue is way down. And even if China continues to buy, which they shouldn't, and Secretary Bessent should be slapping the back of their knuckles on the financial system.
14: But he's not. He's not. The whole thing with Operation Economic Outcast. Everybody gets a sanction except you, China. You have a nice day. I don't get it.
15: I'll give him a grace period on that, because I think that there are some things that are being said privately.
14: Right.
15: And I know that these switches in government through the financial system can be done without a press release. And they will feel it. I mean, this would be like an electric shock going through their system. And I would actually give the Treasury Department credit if they just did it without saying boo and waited for them to cry uncle. And even if they want to cry uncle privately, then you come back to dad and we'll talk about what you can do to earn your next meal. And that, I think, would be a superpower worthy power play, if that's what's happening. But if we go a week, much less a month, and we don't see that there's some tangible change in this, then that is a fatal leakage in what was a very effective strategy that was very powerfully announced.
14: Before I let you go, Stephen Yates of the Heritage Foundation, foreign policy expert, just a trip north to Canada, right? We have the nonsense regarding Lake Ontario. No, president's going to call it Lake America via executive order. As I have said, the president should have renamed it to Lake Gold Medal. That way the Canadians could actually see what one looks like. That's how I would have handled this situation. But it's clear that the Canadians don't mind the fight with President Trump, because Mark Carney, the prime minister and his party, and those who run the provinces, they see this as a political opportunity to get victory. The tough against Trump seems to be working, seems to be, amongst Canadians. But Canada is also doing a lot of trade with China, electric vehicles, which we have decided is unacceptable in the United States, other things. Is there a foreign policy issue that we really have with Canada or could be coming on the horizon?
15: There are several that are actually kind of significant. It has to do with why Canada has committed national suicide for the last decade. And basically, if you go back to 2015 to the present, you have a couple of things happening at once. One of them is the rise of Trudeau, who brought in wokery that was suicidal, that put a hatred upon the one strategic good that drives the Canadian GDP like nothing else, and that is black gold. That is oil. That is essentially what floats the welfare state of the rest of Canada. And so you have sort of the Green New Deal wokery of Trudeau. You also have immigration that comes in large numbers that puts pressure on the welfare state, jobs and other kinds of things. And you have a flatlined Canada for 10 years that takes it to the bottom of the OECD countries. And then you get to the point where they would love to focus on the personality and style of the president. We can afford to behave however we choose to behave. And we're still the world's biggest consumer market and their biggest customer of Canada's. They are engaging in suicidal juvenilism by trying to take this fight on. They need America. Their economy is smaller than that of the state of Texas. And they have got to work this out or there isn't a Canada. And so it's a questionable about how heavy we should be. Should we be so mean to someone who's obviously not up to our knee in terms of geopolitical power? But at the same time, it is about time we stop letting limousine liberals try to bully us and act like they're our equal. They need us. They better act like that. And if they do, there are parts of their country that are a huge blessing to North America, including a lot of the United States. And that's the sensible prairie states that know the resources that they have. And frankly, the parts of Canada that are above our automotive industry know how to deal with us if they let the politics get out of the way. So there's rationality to be had, but they cannot be a backdoor for China circumventing tariffs and bad trade practices and expect NAFTA or the other kind of treatments.
14: But I'm not crazy. That's like that in term, never mind the Canadian actions, reactions, immaturity, emotional, and also a real hatred for Trump that I think a fair amount of them have, right? They don't mind being angry and they don't mind being in this level of fight. It is the China part. Is Canada acting proactively or de facto as kind of like this China throughput nation?
15: Absolutely the case. And that actually is whether we're talking about the Iran sanctions and trying to knock down third parties that are leakages, or were the trade wars where we're trying to knock down third party countries that are transit points that allow China to circumvent their tariffs and bad practices. Canada has allowed itself to become victim of that. And the current prime minister didn't come lately to this discussion. Way back in the Obama administration, right after the financial crisis in like the 2012 timeframe, he's on public record advocating leaning towards China and the China model and things like that. So this is not something that is Trump driven.
14: Yeah.
15: This is a Carney love affair with a model that is toxic, in my view, towards modernity and certainly toxic towards having good dealings with America. And it's a silly thing if you just want to be rational, because China at its best is not going to substitute a tenth of America in terms of buying Canada. And so you've got to at some point get back to brass tacks. You can have your ideological whimsy. You can try to play your political games with and lean towards China. You can lower tariffs for China while you're raising them against America in spite. But that's suicidal.
14: Of course, you're talking about buying Canadian goods, not China buying Canada. Stephen Yates, Heritage Foundation, I appreciate you being with us. Keep it here. It's Tony Katz today.
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14: The CNN Dolly Parton mix-up. You would argue that Dolly Parton would have thought it very funny. Everybody else is like, are you really that daft? And the answer is, it's CNN. The answer is yes, Tony Katz. Tony Katz today. There is a Dolly Parton tribute performer by the name of Kelly Vaughn mourning the loss of Dolly Parton. And the next thing you know, she sees herself on CNN. And she's like, what in the world am I doing on CNN? It's because they used her photo as the photo of Dolly Parton, as in Dolly Parton dies at the age of 80. CNN, of course, later acknowledged and apologized to the singer's family, according to the New York Post. How in the world can you make the mistake? We regret the error and apologize to the Parton family. There are 9 billion photos of Dolly Parton. I'm telling you right now, this performer doesn't look anything like Dolly Parton. Not in the slightest. I had a couple of questions about the performer, but I haven't done enough investigation to know whether my questions are in any way accurate, so I'm leaving them to myself.
0: How do you get Dolly Parton wrong?
14: And the answer is you have a newsroom full of children who are all ideological freaks and don't know anything about what came before them. Could be one of the reasons. This is Tony Katz today.
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1: A new service academy. I'm Lisa Lacerra, Fox News. President Trump announces plans for a new service academy to educate officers in the U.S. Space Force.
3: At the Johnson Space Center in Houston, President Trump signed an executive order to start the process of creating a new U.S. service academy.
5: We're going to have now a Space Force. We're going to have an academy for what the people in this room love the most. That's exciting.
3: A location for the new academy has not yet been determined.
5: It'll serve both the United States Space Force as well as NASA and the civilian spaceflight industry.
3: From NASA's Mission Control, President Trump also spoke with astronauts aboard the International Space Station.
1: Fox's Jared Halpern at the White House, while at Johnson Space Center, the president awarded the crew of the Artemis II the Congressional Space Medal, the highest honor for astronauts. The crew became the first astronauts to travel to the moon in more than half a century. A court appearance for the woman accused of vandalizing the World War II Memorial in Washington, D.C.
7: A federal grand jury formally indicted Melissa Ferris of Kentucky on two felony counts, one, destruction of the memorial, and two, destroying government property. She was ordered released last week after her initial court appearance. Prosecutors say she filled a fountain with bubbles and on the monument spray painted the words, clean hands, dirty money. Ferris not only live streamed herself putting the bubbles in, but a witness took a picture of her and shared it with law enforcement. Each charge carries a punishment of up to 10 years in prison and a $250,000 fine if convicted.
1: Fox's Jessica Rosenthal. The attorneys for Brian Koberger, the man who pled guilty to stabbing four University of Idaho students to death in 2022, wants the judge thrown off the case because of statements he made, including asking publicly if Koberger is capable of speaking the truth. U.S. Southern Command says Marines sank a floating refueling station supporting illegal drug trafficking operations in the Eastern Caribbean. 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
14: Well, all the reporting says that Kevin Warsh, who's the new chair of the Federal Reserve, he might look at raising interest rates, which is the proof in the pudding that inflation is too high, it is being kept too high, and that everything that Biden did was indeed wrong. And he was warned, guys like Larry Summers were warning him, hey, this is going to be unbelievably destructive. And he said, my liberal friends know what they're doing about the economy. I mean, look how much they're making with insider trading. And then, of course, you know, we've all been dealing with the consequences. Tony Katz today, good to be with you. But the tariffs keep things high. They do what they do. And now you have Kevin Warsh, the chair of the Federal Reserve. I mean, I can share with you the data right here. This is CNBC. Fed Chairman Warsh expresses concern about inflation, advocates for quieter central bank. And he's also advocating for the possibility of raising interest rates. Dr. Matt Will joins us right now, economist at the University of Indianapolis. And sir, I know you're a Warsh guy, and I am not saying no, because he might have a better long-term strategy, certainly than Chairman Powell, than Jerome Powell. But knock me over with a feather that there could be an open conversation of interest rates have to go up.
2: Okay. I will say this to you, and that is, that's not what he said.
14: What?
2: And he did not say, in fact, he was explicit in saying that he is not referring necessarily to interest rate increases. He was very specific in his comments, and he's in, so if people don't know this, he's in Jackson Hole at the big event that they have every year, and everybody's been waiting for his comments. And he was very clear. He said, I would not be pressed to describe broad financial conditions as restrictive. So he was very clear that he's going to fight inflation, but he did not commit to a rate increase. And the reason he didn't commit to a rate increase is because there's other ways to fight inflation. And we've been talking about this before. And I think now is a time to get into the details as to how he's going to fight inflation. And the market incorrectly reacted to an assumption that he would increase short-term rates.
14: Okay.
2: And that's not what he said.
14: I'm going to yell at you now. I'm going to call you. I might call your sister names. I don't know where it's going to go, Dr. Will. We've known each other a long time. He didn't say it, but winky, winky, nudgy, nudgy. He left open the possibility of it in a way that has been more profound than anything we have heard from him in only these few short months. That much can be said.
2: I would not agree. He was very clear that he is going to fight inflation. He was very clear on that. But he was also very clear that it's not necessarily going to be done by rate increases. He was very clear on both points. And I think the market is misreading it because they aren't listening to what he's been saying over the last 6 months. And I would like to explain what he's been saying over the last 6 months.
14: Let's walk through it. Take it step by step. Where do you want to start?
2: Well, let's start about how you can control inflation. So this, to start with, there's multiple ways to do it. One way is to increase interest rates. That is true, because let's start at the beginning. Cash is too much cash and not enough stuff causes inflation. So inflation is a pure byproduct of increasing cash and not more stuff. It's a very simple equation. So that's what causes inflation. Now, how do you fight it? You remove the cash from the equation. You remove the cash from the economy. How does the Fed do that? There's many ways, but let's focus on the two big ones. One is to increase interest rates. If the Fed increases interest rates, that means the cost of borrowing goes up. If the cost of borrowing goes up, less cash is taken from the Fed. Remember, the Fed is the one who creates cash and destroys cash. They're the only ones that can do that. So when you increase interest rates, which is the traditional way of doing it, companies, people, banks, they borrow less money, so the Fed prints less cash. That's the way we think of it, and that's the way the market thought of it today. And if the market is thinking that, they're wrong, because Kevin Warsh has signaled very strongly that he's not going to use that technique. He's going to use a different technique. And that's the technique that we need to educate everybody about.
14: Now, this brings us to the conversation of the balance sheet. Talking to Dr. Matt Will, economist at the University of Indianapolis. We've discussed this before when we talk about the Fed having bought mortgages and the Fed holding all this debt. His argument, this was even before he was confirmed, you were very, very happy about these kinds of things. This was a very, very smart, valuable approach, if done in tandem maybe with some other things. But let's talk about this. You're talking about shedding things from the balance sheet. Talk about the balance sheet and what it is that Kevin Warsh, the chairman, is thinking about, we'll call it.
2: Okay. Well, so here's, as the professor in me has to say to people, if you're near a computer, Google the word Federal Reserve balance sheet and look at the images. Any image would be fine. But if you look at the images, the balance sheet is the amount of bonds and mortgages and other debt securities that the Federal Reserve Board owns. Now, why do they own these things? Well, they own these things for a lot of reasons, which we won't get into here. But whenever they buy bonds, so think of it, Tony, you're an investor. The person listening to the show is an investor. They own bonds. If the Federal Reserve Board buys those bonds from you, from your listeners, from anybody out there, they print cash and buy the bonds with newly printed cash. That injects cash into the economy, which causes inflation. Well, the Fed has been buying all these bonds for many years. Most of it has to do with the mortgage crisis of 2008. They just bought all these mortgages. They printed cash and juiced the economy. Also, federal deficits. When the federal government runs deficits, massive deficits, who buys their bonds? Guess what? The Federal Reserve Board. It's called monetizing. So they will print cash and buy the bonds from the market. So they have this massive balance sheet full of bonds and mortgages and other debt securities that they own. Kevin Warsh has suggested that he wants to remove cash from the economy. So what they're going to do is take this massive balance sheet, which I hope people are looking at on their computer right now, and they're going to sell them. And that's going to remove cash from the economy. By the way, until 2008, the Federal Reserve didn't own mortgages. If you look at one of these graphs, especially the color-coded graphs, you'll see they had no mortgages. So today, the Federal Reserve Board owns all of our mortgages. It's insane. And when I say all of them, almost all of them. And so what they want to do is sell from their balance sheet. They're going to take all these mortgages that they own. They're going to take these bonds that they own and sell them. That will pull cash out of the economy. That will cause inflation to go down. And they will just dispose of the trash, you know, throw the cash in the trash bin, and it'll be gone.
14: How much of that can they actually do?
2: They were doing a lot of it. They were doing a lot of this until the election. During the last presidential election, they were winding down their balance sheet. And, you know, again, there's another website that people could go to. They could go to the Federal Reserve balance sheet website and see the graph of how they were slowly selling these things out. I think it was about $93 billion a month, maybe $60 billion a month. And then they stopped. For some reason, I'm not going to get into why. They stopped it. That was the way to fight inflation. They were fighting inflation properly, maybe to help Biden. I don't know, but they were fighting inflation. They stopped fighting inflation in the last 2 years. They stopped selling all these bonds off their balance sheet. They stopped taking cash out of the economy. They need to take the cash out of the economy. And Kevin Warsh has stated the best way to do it is to sell these bonds that they own, sell the mortgages that they own, and pull that cash out of the economy. That's why I believe he was very clear in not saying he was going to increase rates, because I don't think that's his strategy.
14: Talking to Dr. Matt Will, economist at the University of Indianapolis, Thomas Sowell stated there are no solutions, there are only trade-offs. What's the trade-off here? What's the other side of this, the possible downside risk to this?
2: Well, I'm sorry to say that, but it's the MAGA deficits that we're currently experiencing. President Trump is a spender. He is not a conservative. He's a spender. He is spending money like crazy, and we have massive deficits. That obligates the Federal Reserve Board to monetize the debt. What does that mean? Monetizing the debt means that they buy the bonds. So when the federal government needs to borrow money, the Federal Reserve Board would step in and loan them the money indirectly by buying the bonds, but that's a mechanics. But in essence, it's called monetizing the debt. So the biggest barrier he's going to have is he's going to try to sell the bonds when at the same time, the deficit is going to push him to buy the bonds back. That's the problem. The Federal Reserve deficit, the federal government deficit, is his biggest hurdle that he's dealing with.
14: So you took that question in a different direction than I was asking it. All right. I don't say no to we're doing too much spending, and Trump is a spender, and no one seems to care, and that drives me mental. I'm saying that if we remove this debt from the balance sheet, these mortgages from the balance sheet, what's the downside there? What is the issue that gets created or potential issue that gets created that we should be aware of? Because nothing comes just, oh, that's the perfect answer. There are no solutions. There are only trade-offs.
2: Yeah. So if you talk to people on Wall Street, they will not necessarily like this, because when he's dumping bonds, that's going to depress bond prices. So what if you own bonds? I mean, think of anything in the world. You know, you're in the cigar market. Okay, there are some unique cigars. Well, what if the world was flooded with that one unique cigar? Wouldn't that depress the price of the cigars because there's too much supply? That's what Wall Street's nervous about. They're not necessarily a fan of his approach, because his approach would dump all these bonds and all these mortgages into the market, and it might depress the value of what they have. It might depress the value of their investments, what they have in their portfolio. Well, tough crap. We got to control inflation, and Wall Street is this addict that likes all these goodies, and he's maybe not going to give them the goodies they want. So there's your trade-off.
14: But does that create an issue somewhere else? Does that, you know, you see these things go down in value? Is that affecting a 401k? Is that affecting a pension plan somewhere? Does it have a longer-term effect than we would like? Or do these things, after a while, a short while, get absorbed and we can get ourselves back to square?
2: Yes, it does affect the value of your 401k, but now you're getting into a nuance and complication. That is, should people be owning bonds instead of bond funds? Because if you own a bond, an individual bond as an investment, then the value doesn't matter if it goes up or down, because you're holding till it matures. So you're going to collect the value of that bond when you retire or when the bond matures. But if you own a bond fund, which I'm not a fan of bond funds, and that is, bond funds fluctuate in value, and it will depress the value of those things. And that's unfortunate. And if you're a buyer and a seller and a trader and a speculator, it's going to hurt you. Well, guess what? A lot of the people on Wall Street are speculators. So Wall Street will not be a fan of this. If you're a person who also speculates, you may not be a short-term fan of this. Short-term. But in the long term, it's going to be better, because inflation is going to be under control. Yes, there's a trade-off, like you said. The trade-off is you're going to have a reduced value in your portfolio if you own bond funds. Oh, well, welcome to the world. Nothing is guaranteed. There's trade-offs, as you like to say.
14: 30 seconds before I got to let you go, Dr. Matt Will, economist at the University of Indianapolis. Let's say he does all this. What is the second thing Kevin Warsh should do as chair of the Federal Reserve?
2: Exactly what he said. Shut up. He said, you're going to hear less from us. We're going to be less visible in the market. We want to get out of your headlines. We want the market and the magic of the economy to do its thing. And we don't want the government and the Federal Reserve Board sticking its nose in what you're doing on a daily basis. I'm a fan of that, and I hope he continues that policy.
14: Is that the anti-Greenspan philosophy?
2: I don't necessarily agree that Greenspan was the opposite of that. Greenspan was more of a media figure than he wanted to be.
14: All right, that's a kind defense of Alan Greenspan right there from Dr. Matt Will, economist at the University of Indianapolis. I appreciate you, sir. More is coming up. This is Tony Katz Today.
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14: It's official. I must have a private plane. I'm never getting on an airline again.
0: All right, a Delta Airlines pilot had to divert his flight and make an emergency landing because he needed to go to the hospital.
5: This is the captain. I'm the one that's ill. I'm going to taxi the jet to the gate, and then I need to go to the hospital.
12: Roger. Delta 437, you can plan to exit at Yankee 2. They'll give you the quickest route to the gate.
5: Yankee 2, copy.
0: The flight was heading from Los Angeles to Boston, diverted to Detroit. The flight did land safely, and a new crew was brought on board before the flight did go to Boston. As for the pilot, his condition is unknown this morning.
14: Good Lord, Tony Katz. Tony Katz today. Now, I think the questions of, because I don't have this part of the story, where's the co-pilot, et cetera. Yes, there's a co-pilot, but if you're saying I'm having a medical condition, I need to go to a hospital, you're going to land. Don't get me wrong. I have no issue with that. It's not like tough it out. Rub some dirt on it. It's like my big fat Greek wedding. Spray some Windex on the thing and you're done. No. I have no problem. No problem at all with you doing this. It's just, I just want to get to where I'm going. And so the only answer.

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1: No verdict yet. I'm Lisa Lacera, Fox News. Jury deliberations will resume Monday in the trial of a Massachusetts mom accused of killing her three children.
2: The nine women and three men will determine whether Lindsay Clancy is guilty of three counts of first-degree murder. The 36-year-old former labor nurse admits to strangling her three young children, ages 5, 3, and 8 months old, in 2023, before throwing herself from a second-floor window in a suicide attempt. But she's pleaded not guilty. Her attorney argues she was experiencing postpartum psychosis and shouldn't be held criminally responsible, telling the court she lived for her kids, but over-medication and lousy medical care made her mental health issues worse. Prosecutors allege the killings were premeditated, calling Clancy a functioning mom who knew right and wrong.
1: Fox's Kristen Goodwin. Clancy faces life in prison if convicted of first-degree murder, but jurors have the option to consider lesser charges. Defend the vote, the theme of this year's March on Washington.
3: I'm confident that we will win the day, win the week, win the month, win the year, win the hearts and minds of the American people.
1: House Minority Leader Hakeem Jeffries says Democrats mark the 63rd anniversary of Martin Luther King's address. The march comes just months after the Supreme Court weakened a key provision of the Voting Rights Act of 1964, setting off a redistricting battle in several states. This as the Trump administration appeals a judge's decision that blocked an executive order limiting mail-in voting before the midterm elections. This comes after a federal judge in Boston blocked the order for 2 weeks. President Trump says the U.S. has entered into an agreement with Venezuela to take control of 65 billion barrels of that country's oil reserves. This coming nearly 9 months after the U.S. military carried out an operation to capture Venezuela's President Nicolas Maduro. Secretary of State Marco Rubio calling the deal a huge win for both the American and Venezuelan people. 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
13: live from the heartland and the crossroads of America. It's Tony Katz today.
14: I don't have a disdain for the Vice President, J.D. Vance. Rather, I have a disagreement. And I believe that disagreement goes far deeper than just whether or not we should be supportive of this country or that country, whether or not we should be taking out an Islamic regime of terrorists in Iran, which I believe we should take out an Islamic regime of terrorists in Iran. And the Vice President seems to not really worry about that. As long as we have cheap oil, we don't need to be over there. We have a very large disagreement. Do I think he's smart? Absolutely, I think he's smart. Do I think his concepts regarding America being a place, a land, a soil versus an idea are accurate? No, I don't. I actually think that what he is engaged in is damaging to the soul and not actually an American idea. And as for the economy, well, there's a really interesting conversation about Friedman or Hamilton. It's not esoteric. It's right where you live. Tony Katz today, an absolute pleasure, guys. Good to be with you. Andrew Langer joins me right now. You know him from his work right here on this show. He is also the president of the Institute for Liberty. And I didn't know you were writing the piece, and I had not caught you. Filled in for a couple days, and you're a guy who should have his own show in his own right.
15: You were
14: engaged in some of these conversations that I've been talking about. But you were engaged in them on your own way, and you write this piece. Let me share this with everybody. Yep. Over there at the Wall Street Journal, what J.D. Vance gets wrong about Hamilton, which is a fantastic way to take this conversation and how you see his look at the economy. Let's start with what got you to this point in this place.
15: Well, let me say this, right? You're asking me to fill in for you on that Friday a couple of weeks ago. Couldn't have come at a better time, because there's been a lot of discussion in behind the scenes amongst sort of libertarians and conservatives and conservatarians. You know, I went to Freedom Fest in Las Vegas back in July, and this was a big buzz there. And Freedom Fest, which has become a much more populist oriented conference in recent years, than it has been sort of classically libertarian. So that conversation was really interesting to have there. And you bringing me on or having me fill in for you gave me the opportunity to really peel this back, because there was a series of clips that had been circulating of J.D. Vance's appearance on the Michael Knowles show. And in it, the focus really in the op-ed isn't so much, I mean, some of it has to do with Alexander Hamilton, but it really has to do with the issue of Milton Friedman and what Vance gets wrong about Milton Friedman and the 80s. And it's really about the relationship between government and individuals and government and culture. And it was really, Vance's comments were very distressing as someone who comes from a much different tradition of conservatism or libertarianism or conservatarianism. One which is rooted in this idea that a government which governs best is that which governs least, right? The light touch. And J.D. Vance essentially craps all over this concept of laissez-faire, right? That's what it comes down to. And I am a laissez-faire person. I believe in the light touch of government. It's the center of my regulatory work.
14: Now, we discuss this in the following kind of a framework. It does connect to his foreign policy, but this idea of government being a place that can do more, which sounds very interventionist to us.
15: Yes.
14: What is, as you see it, what is Vance's governing philosophy when it comes to government and the economy?
15: Well, that's just it. It's not just government and the economy, right? In his appearance on the Michael Knowles show, he is talking about the issue that you can't have a functioning market society without the government. And he says this specifically, without there being Christian guardrails on that society, right? That the only reason why Friedman's philosophy worked in the 1980s is because we had greater Christian guardrails in society. And I take issue with that from a cultural perspective. I take issue in that from an historic perspective. I think that you cannot say that the Reagan Revolution, sure, there was a greater interest in religious issues and religious freedom and religious activism. But the idea that somehow that was greater informing of the way that Reagan's economic philosophy or the Milton Friedman philosophy was working is just plain wrong. And so Vance, time and again, whether it's the Vance acolytes at the FTC or Vance calling for greater regulation within the railroad industry, this Rail Safety Act issue, you know, these are the things he wants government to play a greater role. And he pulls from what he sees as his perspective on what are called Christian guardrails, which I'm not sure he's defined. Maybe he's defined them. I don't know. But that is distressing to me.
14: Talking to Andrew Langer, the president of the Institute for Liberty, his piece over at the Wall Street Journal, what J.D. Vance gets wrong about Hamilton. And I want to get into the Hamilton part in a moment. When I hear Christian guardrails, now sometimes I go to my own default on what someone means. And I often think that what they mean is a society that actually values the society. If we were to take a look at what has taken place over the last just 20 years, there's a real hatred amongst the left for America, a real disdain of Americanism. There is an absolute disbelief and there's a mocking of the concept of American exceptionalism, which the only answer to that is go ask Poland what they think. This idea of America bad, America evil, America the problem, chickens coming home to roost. When I hear Christian guardrails, because I agree, you don't have to be Christian, as I'm not Christian, and certainly I don't believe that the atheist or the agnostic is somehow devoid of the concepts of compassion, love, etc., and decency. That's what I think he's going for. Is that not the argument?
15: Well, I think that is some of it, but it also, again, forgets that what is part of what's caused the erosion of people of faith and people of moral rectitude, you know, within society, getting more involved in their community is because of government intervention. There is a direct relationship between the rise of the government-run social welfare state in the wake of Lyndon Johnson's, you know, War on Poverty, the Great Society, and the decline of the role of institutions of faith in being involved in the community, right? When you make it harder, when you have all kinds of people on the left who want to make sure, for instance, that churches of all faiths, right, not just Christian, but, you know, whether they're talking about synagogues or mosques or whatever, having their tax exempt status stripped or really questioning whether or not they should have those things. And you are further taking more money out of the pockets of individuals so that they have less to give to these charitable institutions and moral institutions. So, you know, you don't grow government because you want government to replace the church in terms of its involvement in communities. What you should be doing is reducing the amount of regulations and putting more money in people's pockets and then encouraging them to be greater giving to these institutions. That's where it goes. I think you're probably right in terms of this, but at the end of the day, when you're framing it in specifically Christian values or Christian guardrails, and you're not talking about Judeo-Christian, or you're not talking about people of faith being involved, I got a real problem with that exclusionary aspect, which is something that I definitely talked on the air a couple of weeks ago.
14: And I'm with you.
15: Yeah.
14: In that I can understand what he's saying, but also recognize that he can take it in a different direction, Tony, because J.D. Vance is exclusionary to the idea of Christianity.
15: Talking about this international issue, it's a conversation I had with my stepmother many, many years ago. My stepmother was a Peace Corps volunteer in the late 1960s. And she and I had a conversation about, because, you know, my wife has done missions abroad with various Christian organizations going to do medical missions abroad. And my mother was sort of questioning of this and the role of, well, isn't this what the Peace Corps does? And why is it done through the church? And, you know, isn't that a bad thing? And I'm like, no, because one of the problems with government entities that are trying to engage in this is, yeah, they can provide the sustenance. They can provide the medical care. They can even, you know, teach people how to build wells or how to get clean water. But if you are not ministering to people's souls, if you're not working on how they can gain hope, then it all falls apart. And so, you know, we have to be encouraging of that. This is part of the reason why government-run social welfare systems do not do as good a job of ministering to people or giving them the aid that they need, as opposed to these organizations of faith, because government cannot and should not be in the business of saving souls.
14: I wholeheartedly agree. And the idea of charitable giving versus government charitable giving is the difference between choice and no choice. But 100%. Let's get into this conversation regarding Hamilton, because your argument is not that the vice president has taken an Alexander Hamilton view of the economy. It's Except that he has a misrepresentation of the Alexander Hamilton view of the economy.
15: No, I mean, I think there's somewhat of an accurate depiction. The beef is the issue of we as conservatives being Hamiltonians. Hamilton was not a conservative. Hamilton was not a Republican. In a small R sense of the word, Hamilton was a monarchist. Hamilton believed in a strong central government. He was not a big fan of the issue of cooperative federalism, as we now know that term. Because remember, back during the founding, there was a difference between the Federalists and the Anti-Federalists that were out there. And so this is part of the reason why Alexander Hamilton has become such an icon of the left, right? I mean, you know, obviously, Lin-Manuel Miranda in his musical sort of distilled down the debates around the Founding Fathers to psychodrama. But, you know, what Lin-Manuel Miranda did in the musical, and I don't know if J.D. Vance has seen Hamilton the musical. I just know that his understanding of the founders greater reflects this view, right? In the musical Hamilton, Lin-Manuel Miranda makes Jefferson and Madison out to be elite, effete snobs, and he uses a particular pejorative to talk about John Adams, that fat MF-er. And, you know, I suspect that, you know, when you're making the choice as a politician today, between a Hamiltonian view of the federal government and the Jeffersonian Madisonian view of the federal government, those are two very starkly contrasted ways of looking at things. We as conservatives, I believe, and this is certainly how I come from it, and it's not just because I went to William and Mary, which was Thomas Jefferson's alma mater, but you come at it from, again, that government which governs best is that which governs least. Government is constrained. James Madison is the author of the Bill of Rights, and which is a list of further constraints on government power. I don't think J.D. Vance views the Bill of Rights in the same way. He may be able to make a very impassioned case for the Second Amendment. I said this on the air 2 weeks ago. You know, my favorite amendment to the Constitution in the Bill of Rights is the Ninth Amendment, which is somewhat more obscure than the Tenth Amendment, which basically says, the Ninth Amendment says that the enumeration in this Constitution of certain rights is not meant to deny or disparage the existence of others. In other words, we as people, free people, retain all measure of our rights except that which we cede to government in the form of powers. And I don't think that's what Hamilton believed. And I don't know if that's what J.D. Vance believes. And the point of this piece, by the way, is because we as a movement, whether you want to talk about the big R Republican movement or whether or not you want to talk about the small R or the small C conservative movement, we need to have a conversation after the midterm elections and going into 2028 as to how we view government and public policy. Because
14: I don't disagree. Yeah, and I'm going to stop you right there just so we can dig a little deeper on the article itself. And then we're going to get into this as it applies to foreign policy. Talking to Andrew Langer, the president of the Institute for Liberty, the piece, what J.D. Vance gets wrong about Hamilton, over at the Wall Street Journal. You, because of his appearance with Michael Knowles, this conversation about Hamiltonian versus Milton Friedman, right? Yeah. This very idea. I find myself in the Milton Friedman camp often. I find myself in the F.A. Hayek camp often. It's just a lot easier to read Milton Friedman because F.A. Hayek was impossible to read, regardless of how bright he is. But Friedman made mistakes. Like, Friedman argued the idea that you could have open borders if you didn't give any social services, and he was always wrong about that on a safety standpoint. His point economically could be possibly understood. But is there, in J.D. Vance's approach to the economy, you talk about populism and how libertarian are turning more populist, which is something that I do wholly disagree with as a conservative. But do we have on the record where if J.D. Vance's economic thought was put into practice, the problems that we have would be greater or more exaggerated or more amplified?
15: Well, right. I mean, that's exactly it. Certainly we know, and obviously there is, as someone who has been on the, you know, in the regulatory world and working on regulatory issues for a quarter century, you know, I do have a understand that there is a place for regulation in the world, but it has to be very tightly constrained. That has to be controlled. We can't allow for the government to be given such vast power that they can expand and reinterpret statute, willy-nilly. So we know what happens when we try to meld the administrative state and grow it, you know, grow the administrative state because of some principle that we want. Right, back and forth about this. We can argue about the issue of tariffs and whether or not tariffs are a good or bad thing. There are moments where we should be protectionist, where we recognize that there are other countries that are going to do grievous economic harm to us through trade policy. But we have to recognize that tariffs can only do three things, and they can't do all of them at the same time, right? They can either bring back jobs to the United States, or they can produce revenue for the U.S. economy, or they can make other countries rethink their trade policies. But they can't do all of it at the same time. And I will tell you, the fundamental disconnect in J.D. Vance's reasoning is this idea. He's talking about bringing jobs home, which is a good thing, but he's also talking about trying to reduce costs at home. And, you know, the argument has always been, if we rely solely on cheap goods from overseas, it means that we can't have good, high-paying jobs here at home. So what that means on the converse side is, yes, we can bring good, high-paying jobs here at home, but we're going to sacrifice something on the affordability issue. And so you have to remember this. And so the idea is, as we've long said, you and me, I'm going to put words in your mouth, Tony, as conservatives, conservatarians, free marketeers, the best way to bring jobs home is to reduce the cost of regulation, to reduce red tape, reduce permitting so that permitting problems so that, you know, businesses are encouraged to domicile here at home, have a tax policy that makes sense, but not to engage in the tinkering that has to come, right? Because the ultimately tariffs and a protectionist trade policy are kind of the ultimate in central planning of an economy. And it requires constant tinkering.
14: Stay right there, because all of this is going to apply to 2028. All of this is going to bring us into the place of the presidential election, and whether or not you're in Camp Vance or Camp Rubio. Stay right there, Andrew Langer from the Institute for Liberty. More ahead, guys. This is Tony Katz today. 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
14: So I guess we're not done with being totally concerned about lettuce, because the cyclosporiasis that is connected with Taylor Farms in Mexico, over 11,000 illnesses across 20 states. Tony Katz today. This is the latest from the FDA. There have been now illnesses in Georgia, Tennessee, and Texas. It's unbelievable that's still going on this long. Everything has been traced back to contaminated iceberg supplied by Taylor Farms in Mexico to Taco Bell restaurants. It's weird. I had Taco Bell just the other day. I think I may have talked about this. The chicken thing they use as the taco shell. It's kind of like a breaded thing, a little spicy. It's very good. But there was lettuce in there, and a couple days afterwards, I was like, maybe something's up. I mean, I didn't feel sick. I didn't have any of the explosions. Don't get me wrong. Just a little bit of, not my normal happy-go-lucky, light-on-his-feet kind of self. Maybe it was, maybe it wasn't. Maybe it was just because I'm a grown man, I shouldn't be eating Taco Bell. Whatever the case may be, this has been madness that it still has not been able to be found, traced, under control. Can I ask, do we think that this is just something we can't find, or do we think that this is somebody trying to do something to us? I'm not trying to fear monger, trying to understand. This is Tony Katz today.
0: 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Tulsa's KRMG news starts now.
1: They want the judge off the case. I'm Lisa Lacera, Fox News. That's the request from the attorneys for Brian Koberger, who pled guilty to stabbing four University of Idaho students to death in 2022.
2: Gregory Rausch, who is Brian Koberger's court-appointed lawyer, has filed a motion to have Judge Stephen Hipler taken off the case for several reasons, including the fact that he already proceeded over Koberger's original criminal case and during sentencing made statements such as publicly questioning whether Koberger is capable of speaking the truth. Koberger pleaded guilty to the murders in July of 2025 and in doing so received four life sentences without the possibility of parole, removing the chance of the death penalty.
1: Fox's Kevin Uretsky. Koberger is now seeking to remove the guilty plea in hopes of getting a new trial, claiming he received bad legal advice from his former lawyers. Day two of deliberations in the trial, Lindsay Clancy, the Massachusetts mom accused of killing her three young children. It concluded with no verdict. Clancy faces life in prison if convicted of first-degree murder, but jurors have the option to consider lesser charges. They resumed deliberations on Monday. At least 600 dead, hundreds missing days after a devastating flood struck the border region between Nepal and China.
3: Recovery operations in both China and Nepal suspended for hours as lakes near Wednesday's glacier collapse get dangerously close to bursting. Rescues have since resumed, but teams are on high alert. In the aftermath of the landslide and flash floods, crews continue to pull survivors.
1: Fox's Jeff Paul, the leader of the Seneca Nation in upstate New York, is criticizing President Trump's decision to rename Lake Ontario Lake America, saying it violates a more than 225-year-old treaty, and it shows what he called a blatant disrespect for the indigenous people who gave it its name in the first place. America's listening to Fox News.
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14: I've said it before, I'm saying it now, the race for 2028 has begun for the Republicans. Of course it has. We are in the post-Trump years. I think the only person who doesn't know it is President Trump, Tony Katz. Tony Katz today, good to be here, good to be with you. And of course, this means conversations. You're going to hear them about Secretary Marco Rubio. Of course, this means conversations about the Vice President, J.D. Vance. And I find myself more and more based on the things that J.D. Vance says. Not a J.D. Vance guy. We have a very different view of what America is economically, foreign policy, and on the very idea of what makes America, America. And I think that amongst these things that I just discussed creates the divide within Republicans, call them conservatives, however you want to call it, between what they put as the two camps, Vance or Rubio. Now, I think it's going to be much more than that, but it's real. That's really where right now the divide is at, Vance or Rubio. Talking to Andrew Langer of the Institute for Liberty. You can find his work here, there, and everywhere. His latest piece over there at the Wall Street Journal, what J.D. Vance gets wrong about Hamilton. The economic conversation, and we were discussing earlier tariffs, and yes, I oppose tariffs. Tariffs as targeted for purpose, I can understand, specifically right. China. Tariff as broad policy, I think is a bad idea and has kept the inflation at where it has been in these 3%. If the tariffs weren't there, we would be at the Fed target rate in my view.
9: Right. And add to this, the only reason why tariffs have not been more devastating is because of the good work the administration has been doing on the regulatory side of it.
14: Yes.
9: You cut regulatory costs by $200 billion in your first year of your administration. That has a long way, goes a long way towards stemming the ill effects of tariffs.
14: And I have this conversation with Dr. Matt Will, the economist from University of Indianapolis, all the time. Yep. Trump is incredibly good for the economy, except for the parts that are absolutely terrible. For the economy.
9: It's the but for. Right. It's the but for. The but for during the first term, but for the 95% relentlessly bad press coverage of President Trump, where would his approval ratings have been? But for, you know, the tariffs and where they are, where would the economy be? Anyway, the whole bunch of things that would happen. Sorry, go ahead, Tom.
14: Where we connect the tariffs to J.D. Vance is the idea of protectionism. There's right. no doubt. President Trump is not a conservative. I was never misled. I knew what he was when I voted for him the first time, the second time, and the third time. I knew what I bought my ticket. I knew what I was getting into.
9: They let them crash.
14: I had no issue with that. I knew he wasn't a conservative. The first term he governed more like a conservative. This is more protectionist. It's not necessarily where I live and breathe. I don't like great parts of it. J.D. Vance even more so. And his speech in Ohio the other day was even more of the same, but on how the economic conversation relates to his foreign policy conversation. Yeah. When talking about Iran, he was on Megyn Kelly's podcast, which I admit I don't listen to. I catch clips when they become clips. And he said, you know what, let's just get out of there and come home. I'm paraphrasing. And as long as oil is cheaper, that's what matters. Just the other day, it was the president engaged in not a rebuking, if you will, but just of us resetting of the conversation. J.D. Vance said cheap oil is job number one and them not having a nuclear weapon, the Iranians is number two. And the president said, no. The nuclear weapons is the only thing that matters. Right. So you could argue it's a rebuke. You could argue that J.D. Vance was just talking about a thing, but maybe he was engaged in a Freudian slip and talking about what was on his mind.
9: Well, 100% he's talking about what's on his mind. Sorry, go ahead.
14: But the point I make is that when we talk about foreign policy, when we talk about where J.D. Vance is, his economic protectionism seems to align with a foreign policy desire for isolationism.
9: Yes.
14: Is that Hamiltonian again in relationship to your article at the Wall Street Journal, or is it something else? Is there some connection? Where
9: no,
14: are you on that?
9: I mean, listen, Hamilton at the end of the day, I don't think you could have called Hamilton an isolationist per se, because Hamilton was trying to use our relationship with foreign powers to build up a central bank. I will say it is more in line with Donald Trump's view of American interventionism. That would be the Hamiltonian view, right? Hamilton wanted to take a force of soldiers and go and essentially seize, you know, he wanted to make Manifest Destiny much, much earlier. And I think he wanted to go after the French down in New Orleans. And I think he wanted to go after the Spanish down in, you know, south of Georgia and Florida. And Washington was appalled at this possibility. But at the end of the day, right, there is a whole different there. Listen, this is the hybridized view. So it's not necessarily Hamiltonian, but it is much, much more of this taking us back to the early part of the 20th century and folks who simply wanted us to stay at home, or the or the between war years, you know, the Stanley Baldwin, Neville Chamberlain approach, to detente, you know, in the interregnum between the First and Second World Wars in Great Britain. There are no clean analogies here. But when Vance is talking about Hamilton and Hamiltonianism in contrast with Milton Friedman, it really is about the economy and the relationship of the government to its citizenry here at home.
14: If we had a J.D. Vance presidency, because, of course, 2028 is all the talk, right, and I make clear that we are well into the post-Trump election phase. Everything now is post-Trump. I don't know if President Trump is fully aware, especially when he says about the midterms, you got to vote like I'm on the ballot. That's what nobody wants to do. Nobody right. wants to vote like you're on the ballot. You are yesterday, and I don't know if he's come to that conclusion yet when we're talking about political futures. No one is running worried about him. When Ted Cruz makes that statement about 2028, he's not teasing 2028. He right. put up the trial balloon to see if anybody would give it any hot air to lift. That was so obvious.
9: That's why the next 9 weeks are so vital in terms of this conversation, or at least starting to have a conversation. And this is why I sent the piece over to the Journal. This is why I talked about it on the air. It's why I've been sort of hammering the clips that I've put up of my appearance on your show over the last couple of weeks, is because at the end of the day, we not only need to start having the conversation. Tony, I don't know where you are on this Lake Ontario versus Lake America thing. I'm just that again, so many good things that this president has done and is doing, and then to sort of go down this bizarro road. And I'm a huge Gordon Lightfoot fan. You know, the wreck of the Edmund Fitzgerald, it just doesn't quite work when you talk about Lake America in there.
14: Right.
9: But the point at the end of the day is, folks are starting to think about what happens next and what do we want the next 4 years between 2029 and 2033, God forbid, what we want those things to look like and how we're going to put our best feet forward as a libertarian movement, conservative movement, Republican movement, whatever. I wanted to make sure that people know that there are folks who have been nominally disposed towards Trump and Trump policies who are nevertheless thinking about what comes next and what we need to be talking about in terms of how we want the government to look and the relationship between our government and the people to look like.
14: But, and that's why this piece matters, because this conversation about J.D. Vance matters and kind of understanding where he is. And as for the conversation Lake Ontario or Lake America, it has nothing to do with Gordon Lightfoot. Gitche Gumee is still Gitche Gumee. And right. I would have renamed it Lake Gold Medal so the Canadians could actually look and see what one looks like. That's what I would have I've called it immediately. But I'm not a J.D. Vance guy. You know, people like to think of this as a binary choice. Are you Vance or are you Rubio? And I'm certainly more a Rubio guy, because Vance is not a conservative. This is something different, and it applies on the economic policy, and it applies on the foreign policy, and it applies, Andrew, in the idea of what America is, where J.D. Vance is insistent that Appalachia is where his grandparents and his great-grandparents are buried. This is where his family is from. This is his land. And right. he is a believer that it is indeed the soil. I find that to be a very off-putting message. America right. is the idea. We could quite literally do this anywhere. I don't think we should not protect the land, but we are the idea. It is the idea that moves, grows, builds. It's the idea that creates the opportunity. He seems less interested in that. And I think within that, we have maybe where this detailed fundamental split amongst possibly conservatives, and libertarians, as you're discussing it, that's where it exists, in my view.
9: You know, it's so funny. You talked about the possible mistakes that Milton Friedman made, and you talk about the issue of open borders. And we do have to learn things over time. I mean, they want to be really clear about this. Our position should change as we learn more things. Milton Friedman was an economist. He was not a political scientist. And I don't think he was necessarily a political theorist in that regard. the reality, of course, is that Milton Friedman, when he was talking about open borders, A, was not thinking about open borders, but I also don't think he was thinking about the political ramifications of what happens. And this, as you point out, America is an idea. People come to America. The American dream is, as I see it, the entrepreneur's dream, as I've long said, you can take your idea, you can invest in your own ideas, and you can build on that. That's where we are. By the way, that's a whole other issue that we're talking about with regards to this view of the relationship between government and the economy, you know, the protection of intellectual property rights, which is where you get into the issue of price controls and the innovation ecosystem. But my point at the end of the day is that, you know, America is an idea. People come here to invest in themselves as part of that idea. If they don't believe in America being an idea, perhaps they shouldn't be here. If they want to just take. But maybe that's a bit of a nuanced argument that's out there. It's so funny because part of the criticism that I've been getting on this piece is that the Wall Street Journal has been open borders. Anybody who has spent any time listening to me or reading what I write knows that I'm not an open borders person. I think that that's, you know, political suicide for a country.
14: Right.
9: But on the other hand, you know, folks who want to come here and want to build, they want to stand on their own. That's wonderful. But we do have the fundamental right as a nation to determine who and how and when they can come.
14: Andrew Langer, Institute for Liberty. You can find his work over there at instituteforliberty.org. I appreciate you taking the time.
9: Always, man.
14: To be with us, Andrew.
9: And Tony, listen, and real quick, I always appreciate the opportunities you give me. If I hadn't sat in for you on that Friday, I don't know when this piece would have gotten written, but it was. I'm grateful for that.
14: So basically, Tony, if you had spent less time on the air, I could do more great things.
9: Hey, listen, Tony, if you could spend less time on the air, I'd get more time on the air. So, you know.
14: Wow, that's just cold-hearted up in here is what it is. Andrew Langer, appreciate it very much. More to get to. This is Tony Katz Today.
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14: So you've got Caroline Leavitt, who's leaving the White House. Her days are done as White House press secretary. And you've got the Fed that's saying interest rates may have to go up. Now, I will admit, as a guy who sees the inflation, I get that. As a guy who understands Trump, I can't believe he would even hint at it. Tony Katz today. Good to be with you. As we've talked about the economy, and we've talked about what's going on with the inflation. Of course it's real. Of course it's there. Of course it's not going anywhere. The tariffs make sure of that. I understand what the Trump administration is doing and saying, look what we inherited from Biden. That should have been a conversation on day one, and it wasn't. It was on day one, we'll fix everything. That's not the way it works, especially when you're putting in policies that guarantee it can't be fixed. You know, it's like the conversation with Andrew Langer, that if it wasn't for Trump's policies would be amazing for us, because reducing the regulatory burden, I swear to you, it's so geeky, it's so wonky, it doesn't work for a bumper sticker worth a damn. But you fundamentally get it, that the less regulatory burden you have, the freer businesses are to operate and innovate. Every time you do away with regulation, you do away with paperwork and time and money spent on dealing with that paperwork that provides no value to the business whatsoever. It is a cost that has zero return. Well, Tony, it allows you to stay in business. But if that cost didn't have to exist because the regulation didn't have to exist, you could use that money for something that actually brought a return. Whether that's marketing, whether that's investment in the business, hiring of employees, or just a vacation. If the boss took a vacation with that money, it would put more money into the economy than what this is. This regulatory nonsense. You say to me, but a job's a job. No. Government doesn't create jobs. Government has never created a job in the history of mankind. Government can only create work. So we're creating busy work that has more of a detrimental effect than a positive effect on the small businesses and the large scale businesses that the regulations are impressed upon. So the doing away with the regulation is solid. The tariffs make it not comfortable. It does away with that. So the inflation remains high from Biden and because of these Trump policies. And now we're getting, should we do this? Can we do this? Maybe. I'd be surprised, as I said, surprised to see it. As for Caroline Leavitt, I thought she did an admirable job as the press secretary. I was impressed by her at the age of 28. This is very impressive stuff. Remember, she was younger when she started. Well done. Well played. Not everything perfect. Some of it a little too aggressive for me, and I'm the one saying that. But the way she handled the press with things like "you can't be serious" and all those kinds of things, I give her, I would give her.

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14: 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News is
17: following the flooding disaster on the Nepal-China border. Nearly 600 people are confirmed dead. Another 2,500 people remain missing, among them 90 Americans. Rescue crews are still pulling out survivors caked in dark brown mud. The U.S. State Department says so far, 5 Americans have been brought to safety.
18: The death toll has climbed to at least 626 people killed and 2,300 people remain missing. The U.S. Embassy in Nepal confirming they've supplied at least

0: on shipment of emergency goods. A major setback for federal prosecutors in a long-delayed 9/11 case. Fox's Tom Rigotti reports.
1: The New York Post reports a military judge has thrown out key confessions from Khalid Sheikh Mohammed, the self-proclaimed mastermind of the attacks, ruling his 2007 statements to investigators were not given voluntarily. It comes days after his trial was set for June 2028, nearly 27 years after the attacks that killed almost 3,000 people. Prosecutors say they're reviewing whether to appeal, a move that could delay the case even further, as families of the victims fear Mohammed could die behind bars at the military's Guantanamo Bay prison. Tom Rigotti, Fox News.
0: President Trump announcing the U.S. has entered into a deal with Venezuela to take control of 65 billion barrels of the South American country's oil reserves. He posted about it on social media, saying it's the biggest oil deal in world history. The president said the U.S. worked out the deal with Venezuela's interim president. 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
0: Jury deliberations resume on Monday in Lindsay Clancy's triple murder trial in Massachusetts. Here's Fox's Kristen Goodwin.
6: On Friday, a judge dismissing the jury of nine women and three men until Monday morning. Jurors began deliberating Thursday and will determine whether Lindsay Clancy is guilty of three counts of first-degree murder. The 36-year-old former labor nurse admits to strangling her three young children, ages 5, 3, and 8 months in 2023, before throwing herself from a second-floor window in a suicide attempt. But she's pleaded not guilty to the charges. Her attorney argues she shouldn't be held criminally responsible because she was experiencing postpartum psychosis and was over-medicated. The prosecution alleges the killings were planned, that Clancy strategically waited until her ex-husband left their home, and that she was fully aware of her actions. Kristen Goodwin, Fox News.
0: Clancy faces the possibility of life in prison if convicted of first-degree murder. Finance and banking officials from across the globe are gathering for a G20 meeting that kicks off today in North Carolina.
7: Hundreds of international business leaders, central bank officials, and finance ministers are in Asheville, North Carolina for the G20 finance track meeting this weekend. Treasury Secretary Scott Bessent says holding the meeting in Asheville shows the Trump administration's focus on Western North Carolina's recovery following 2024's deadly Hurricane Helene. Meetings will also be held in Raleigh, North Carolina, Houston, Milwaukee, Washington, D.C., and Atlanta before wrapping up the year in Miami in December. The G20, or Group of 20, was established in 1999 in response to the financial crises in the latter part of that decade. Tanya J. Powers, Fox News.
0: U.S. Marines and sailors intercepting a suspected narco-terrorist vessel. U.S. military personnel boarding the vessel in the Western Hemisphere, removing several people, safely escorting them back to Ecuador. The U.S. military then sacked the vessel, disrupting a key trafficking route. I'm Deborah Valentine. This is Fox News.
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10: 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Gary McNamara and Eric Harley talk about everything from politics to social issues and news of the day. 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
11: All across America, we are Red Eye Radio. He is Eric Harley and I'm Gary McNamara. Welcome and good morning.
12: Hi!
11: You know, the one thing we've talked about a lot is, you know, the opinion of conservatives or even the opinion of Republicans and, you know, overall most Republicans, and said there's nothing really radical there.
12: Right.
11: You know, and we have said the party that's gone radical is the left, is the Democrats. And when the Democrats say, no, it is the Republican Party that's gone wacko right, we said, you can't provide that evidence. It doesn't exist.
12: Right.
11: Michael Schellenberger. In fact, as we have said, the Republican Party has moved more center left.
12: Yeah.
11: Especially on economic
12: issues.
11: That's
12: the concerns we have.
11: Exactly. Our concern is not that the Republican Party is moving too far right. You know, you can look at it by how, you know, the wackos out there are dismissed very quickly by the Republican Party. Tucker Carlson, sorry, you're gone. Yeah. Do you remember how popular Tucker Carlson was?
12: Oh, yeah. Yeah.
11: I would have buddies of mine, Tucker this, Tucker that. I was never, I go, whatever, guys, I'm not as impressed with Tucker as you are. We never were here on the show.
12: Right.
11: We remember remember him from a long, long time ago on Crossfire. Was never particularly impressed with him. And then when after he left Fox News, recently, where he really said, well, I really didn't say what I wanted to say there. Oh, so you were saying what somebody else wanted you to say?
12: So you were faking it?
11: Yeah. It's like, what? And then Candace Owen, it's like, sorry.
12: Okay.
11: You know, you know, you're gone. You're not a part of the party anymore. So the Republican Party, except really when you look at it, because conservative wise on social issues, you know, is it that they're remaining strong or that the Democrats have just gone bat soup insane on the cultural issues?
12: Yeah.
11: But Michael Schellenberger, part of the Twitter files, as you remember, not a Trump fan, not a Republican, wrote on X yesterday about a new study that's out. Since 2016, mainstream news media, university professors, and Democratic politicians have argued that Trump and the Republicans grew extreme and that their extremism drove America's polarization. And he goes through all the different people that wrote on it, you know, from Ezra Klein back in 2020, and just goes through all the number of Democrats. And much of the mainstream news media over the last decade declared the Republicans a fascist party with Trump equivalent to Hitler. But Republican voters never radicalized. In February, researchers at the University of Cambridge's political psychology lab found the opposite of the conventional wisdom. Conventional wisdom. No, it wasn't. Right-leaning Americans have remained fairly stable in their positions for the last 35 years, said the senior author who runs the lab, and may feel left behind as half the country has shifted towards an ever more progressive outlook on many issues. The co-authors sorted Americans by their opinions on actual issues rather than by party or ideological identity, which, of course, we did. We said, let's look at the issues.
12: Right, right.
11: They analyzed more than 35,000 responses to the American National Election Studies from 1988 to 2024, covering 14 core issues from abortion to health insurance to racial discrimination. Pew Research's own value survey, running since 1994, point the same way on most cultural issues, showing Republicans holding flat or in some cases becoming more liberal. For example, between 1994 and 2017, the share of Republicans telling Pew that immigrants strengthen the country rose from 30% to 42%. Republicans' acceptance of homosexuality rose as well. Just get a click here. Let me see here. I can't find what I was looking for here. I had it here. It expanded. Okay, I can't find the rest that I was looking for. Here he goes. But while, oh, there it is. The share of Republicans, telling Pew that immigrants strengthen the country rose from 30 to 42%, a move towards a liberal position, in large part because of the propaganda the media and the leftists have been spewing for, okay, no, that was a response for decades. That was a response. No, I don't think so. Look, Trump even talks about legal immigrants. They use immigrants instead of illegal versus legal. And there's a difference.
12: Two very different discussions.
11: All right, let me get back to here. It said, but, in a second here, while the left's radicalization should not come as a surprise to anyone on X, it will to the vast majority of Democrat primary voters who believe, here we go now, Fauci is a hero of science, rationality, and compassion. Conservatives are censoring great books. ICE is as bad as the Gestapo. Anti-black racism is pervasive and crippling. Trump and the Republicans are fascist. MAGA almost overthrew the government. Transgenderism is a kind of homosexuality. Toxic masculinity is omnipresent and oppressive. And climate change is causing natural disasters, and much, much more. If you don't believe me, just watch a few minutes of MS Now, or just go and talk to the Democrat partisans. And while the evidence of the left's radicalization has been growing, what's new is the sheer accumulation of evidence on one side of the ledger. While progressives and the media will no doubt try to ignore this reality for as long as they can, the evidence will eventually catch up with them culturally, politically, or both. And we've said this when you look at it, the radical transgender movement, identity politics. Think about how radical that is. You judge people by groups and not individuals. Yeah. Republicans don't do that.
12: Nope.
11: Democrats do that. They own that. They own the misogyny of the radical, transgender movement.
12: Mm-hmm. Yep.
11: You know, they're the ones now that are talking about getting rid of the Senate, destroying the Constitution, getting rid of the three branches of government, getting rid of the separation of powers, getting rid of the Senate, the abolition of police, getting rid of the military, getting rid of the presidency, getting rid of the Supreme Court, because they would put it under the authority of one house of a legislature, which would control everything.
12: Right.
11: They're the absolute radicals. You know, and when you look at it here, you can break it down. Fauci is a hero of science, rationality, and compassion. We know that's not true. Conservatives are censoring great books. And you're going, where did that come from? As I've said, look at the ACLU ad that they're running for you to donate $19 a month. That's the first thing they bring up.
12: Yep.
11: Is that conservatives are banning books. They say banning books.
12: Yeah.
11: And you and I are going, what the hell are they talking about? What do you mean banning books? Oh, age-appropriate material for children.
12: Yeah.
11: That we have always done.
12: Always as a society, right, until the radicals came along.
11: You know, because I can remember in the late 60s, early 70s when I was growing up, I mean, it was commonplace to say, let the kids read Hustler magazine.
13: Right. It was in all the school libraries.
11: Exactly.
13: You wouldn't get sent home for having one. You would be applauded.
11: And how do I know age-appropriate material was always something that it was even going on back then? A Catcher in the Rye.
13: Mm-hmm.
11: I can still remember there was a big to-do, and I must have been in 10th grade. I remember going to the library. I wonder if this book, what does it say?
13: Yeah.
11: You know, what's going on?
13: Yeah, right.
11: And I'll never forget, I read it. I go, really, that's it? But I don't think that it should go to a fifth grader.
13: Right.
11: So, but it's age-appropriate material. It's not conservatives are banning or censoring great books for adults.
13: Well,
11: and that's what they're attempting to portray. So they're lying about that.
13: We had permission slips that had to be signed by the parents when they started teaching biology.
11: Oh, sex education, yeah.
13: Mm-hmm.
11: Yeah.
13: The teacher said, listen, we're going to talk sex education. I raised my hand and said, sure, what do you want to know?
11: Yeah, and you told them. Yeah,
13: I taught the class.
11: Well, that's because you were you were already headed towards that heavy metal mentality.
13: Right. Yeah, I already knew. I was schooled already.
11: Wait a minute, the old heavy metal mentality. Now it's reborn Christians. That's heavy metal guitars.
13: Right. Everyone was like, "Wow, you know, I'm really old. I think I should probably start praying if I want any chance of getting into heaven after all I've done." No.
11: But when you look at all this, ICE is as bad as the Gestapo. This is what they believe.
13: Yeah. Oh, yeah.
11: Anti-black racism is pervasive and crippling.
13: Mm-hmm.
11: It is in the Democratic Party. Mm-hmm. Republicans and Trump are fascists. There's no evidence of that at all. MAGA almost overthrew the government. No, they didn't. Transgenderism is a kind of homosexuality. That's what they believe. Toxic masculinity is omnipresent and oppressive. That's what they believe. Why? They practice it in the radical transgender movement and the misogyny of, when you think about it, the things that they believe Republicans do is what they're actually doing.
13: Yeah.
11: But it's delusional.
13: Yeah.
11: I mean, their opinions of Republicans are based on something that Republicans don't even believe.
13: Right.
11: They don't hold those thoughts.
13: Nope. Nope. And this is something that, again, you know, the radicals are, it's very clear. People know this. And I really wish I could get into the minds of some of the rank and file Democrats.
11: That's something I would love to do, to forget all Democrats who are willing to actually discuss it, but you can't find them.
13: Well, the thing is, it's never going to happen because they're not going to talk because, you know, the mob rules. The DSA will come out after you or whoever the mob of the moment has to be or is. And you cannot talk about how you believe if you want to in any way counter what your side is doing on the left. Then forget it. And I just think, it's not really a silent majority, you know, because they still vote for Democrats. And the DSA candidates are winning elections right now. A couple of them. That will continue until people decide enough is enough. But I don't see that coming. I don't have anything that tells me that's going to happen. I don't see anything in our future, for the foreseeable future, that's going to change anything.
11: No.
13: On any of these items, because the radicals on the left, they control the left. And if you're not on board, remember, silence is violence. So you can't really do anything about it.
11: And I think it's important. That's why we've always used the radical transgender movement as the benchmark, because that's been around the longest for about 10 years.
13: Mm-hmm.
11: That's even comes before defund the police, defund the military, get rid of the Senate. I mean, all that stuff. Mm-hmm. You know, it's that. And I really believe that part of that is if we can convince people of something that has no basis in science, that is impossible if we, through peer pressure, can convince them that something which is so self-evident, and that's sex, and so scientifically clear, sex is not scientifically clear, then we can convince them of anything. If we can convince them that up is down.
13: Oh, yeah.
11: Yeah. And we're succeeding at it. Well, then we can convince, we can have a cult of rage, of emotion, of insanity based in no type of critical thinking or no logic at all. None.
13: Because that's really the game. People think, all right, why in the world are they so radical? Because if you can change the reality in people's minds, or at least have them to the point of what the issue my concern that I just issued a moment ago, and not have them say anything, have them remain silent about it and still support your side. That's the same kind of control. If you can control that and have some of them buy fully into up is down, as you mentioned, then you've got full control of a society. And without the Constitution and without the government set up this way, the way it is, and with full control of the means of production and the capital, you have communism, and you have it for ages, not generations.
11: And if you can convince people that the truth is not the truth, and also convince them not to be open-minded and listen and understand the opposition's beliefs, because they don't understand the opposition's belief and have no care to.
13: Right.
11: It's simply, we believe this because we hate you, because we believe you're this label that we can't even define.
13: Right. Yeah, it's insane.
11: We are Red Eye Radio.
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14: Independents with carrier authority should be mindful that negotiation strength varies as the week progresses. Typically, the highest rates across major segments are paid for loads negotiated on Sundays, and the highest volume of loads for all segments is seen on Mondays, also the weekday that tends to be the best for flatbed negotiations, yielding the best rates. Owner-operators tend to have less negotiation strength on Tuesday, which shows the lowest weekday spread between brokers' offered rates and actual paid rates. Broker offers tend to rise by Wednesday, as the end of the week is in sight. This day also seems optimal for the 3 o'clock hustle, so-called for its reliance on that afternoon time of day, when brokers are getting nervous, to improve negotiation strength. Stay mindful of this system to maximize your revenue. 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

0: We are Red Eye Radio. He's Eric Carly, and I'm Gary McNamara. Coming up far in the bottom of the hour, a poll out there that you're just, I mean, it's true. I believe this poll is true,
1: yeah.
0: But it's mind-boggling, and I don't know another case of another politician that's been polled like this that exists like it.
1: Yeah.
0: And right. We'll have that coming up following the bottom of the hour. All right. What was the U.S. military plane there? John Ratcliffe, CIA director, was in Moscow. They tried to keep it secret. It's not secret. Nobody will comment on it. Even somebody from Russia said, well, we don't know anything about it.
1: Well, they said it's just the two sides getting together. That's the only thing that came out of Russia is that it was just a meeting between the two sides.
0: Over what?
1: You know, they've been bombarding Ukraine. So that's the first thing that comes to mind. Because they're using pretty sophisticated drones now to do that.
0: Reuters reported the Kremlin said it had no information about the latest flight.
1: Yeah. There was one spokesperson, I just read the quote a minute ago. I'll try and pull the story back up. And they just basically said, it's between the two sides.
0: What?
2: Yeah, we know that.

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17: Do it now! 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
16: All right, so this New York Times poll, all right?
18: Okay.
16: On John Fetterman in Pennsylvania.
18: Yeah.
16: Now, I did some research here. According to CBS, Fetterman votes with Democrats 91% of the time. When I looked up on AI, they had that CBS story from last year. And then they have other, they don't have it sourced, though, but others say 75 to 80% of the time. Mm-hmm. So let's cut it in the middle then, all right? Let's say roughly 83 to 87% of the time he votes with Democrats. All right.
18: Okay.
16: Here's the polling in Pennsylvania. Fetterman's net favorability with Democrats, 20%.
18: Oh.
16: His unfavorability, 69%.
18: Okay.
16: 11%.
18: I don't know.
16: 1% does not know who he is.
18: I'm sorry, right. Who's Fetterman?
17: I'm sorry, I refuse to believe it's only 1%.
16: Yeah, that's a good point. Here, now with this, now remember, we'll throw the 80, we'll just throw out 85%.
18: Yeah.
16: Probably, though, it's closer to 90. I would go with CBS instead of the unverified sources saying 75 to 80. 90%. Okay. We'll go with 90%.
18: We'll go with 90.
16: Why? Because we have the source that we can identify, and it makes our propaganda stronger.
18: That's right. It makes our point for us if we just round up the numbers to wherever we want.
16: Yeah, exactly.
18: 100% of our listeners agree with us. We just took a poll.
16: Yes, exactly.
18: And then the inevitable answer, I was never polled. I was never. Yeah.
16: Well, no, we rounded it up. It was 51% and we rounded it up.
18: Right. Because if you're doing the math like in accounting, you know, or the IRS, like the IRS on, you know, if you have something, if it's 49 cents, well, you don't get that full. But if it's 51 cents, then you round it up.
16: Right.
18: Round it up. So
16: right.
18: We round it up. Right. It's for a good cause. You want to round up?
16: So 69% unfavorability rating for Fetterman with Democrats in Pennsylvania.
18: Yeah.
16: Only 20% favorable. Republicans, 79% favorable, 17% unfavorable, only 2%. Look at Democrats, 11% didn't know how to rate Fetterman. Only 2% didn't know or refused. On Republicans, and again, 1% of Republicans in Pennsylvania who were polled said, I don't know who he is. Independents.
18: You're either staunchly Republican or you're just not very aware of what's going on in your state.
16: So 54% of independents have a favorable view of Fetterman, 39% do not. Don't know, 4%, 3% of independents have never heard of them. So there you go.
18: All right.
16: So it's really pretty. When you look at it, that's really incredible. Votes, and I think safe to say, 85 to 90% of the time, Fetterman votes with the Democrats and only has a 20% favorability rating with Democrats, 79% favorability rating with Republicans, and 54 to 39%. So that's significant. That's a 15-point lead in independents. That wins you elections.
18: Yeah.
16: In a purple state. Now, whether that means they would vote for him on the Republican side instead of the Republican candidate, no way. He would lose.
18: Yeah.
16: He would lose.
18: Right. Yeah. You know, it is interesting to see it. I'm interested to see re-election numbers for him or his desire for re-election. His party, he knows is going bat soup crazy. But if he's given it at least a full 90%, it's not a full, but he's given it pretty much, you know, 9 out of every 10 votes. If he's voting 90% of the time with his party, sorry, you're helping it happen. And he says it. He's been asked, I don't know how many times, are you going to change parties? No, I'm still liberal on a number of things. Well, and you're part of building it.
16: Yeah, I mean, so he's not going to, he would not win an election
18: no.
16: right now.
18: No.
16: He couldn't win he would be challenged in a primary and lose. Got a few more years.
18: Yeah.
16: But he would not win in a general election. And
18: no.
16: Republicans, I do not believe, would sit there and say, I mean, it would be interesting if he said, I'm going to become a Republican.
18: Yeah.
16: I still think he would be defeated in a primary.
18: Yeah, I think so, because, well, I mean, it is Pennsylvania. But, yes, I do believe yeah, he'd be defeated. Yeah,
16: you never know.
18: You know, it's could he get away with it? I think it's why he might get away with it, you know, for now, on criticizing his own party on things like the anti-Semitism and, you know, mm-hmm. a number of things. But you can only get away with that for so long, because even in a state like Pennsylvania, if the blue is going to rule, then the radicals are going to rule, and your clock is ticking.
16: And as we all know, you have to hate Jews to be a Democrat.
18: Yes, anti-Semitism is part of it.
16: Yeah, it's simply what's accepted now in the Democratic Party.
18: Yep.
16: All right, you ready? This is my favorite story of the day.
18: All right.
16: Because, as I said yesterday, because it was not, we had cloud cover to like 2 o'clock in the afternoon here.
18: Yeah.
16: For the first time, I don't remember the last time we had a cloudy day. And so it was like, this is great. And I went out and 15-mile bike ride, which I could not have done the day before. It was wonderful. Late afternoon, jumped in the pool, and I was shivering because it was so dry. The air was so dry, and it was only probably like, I don't know, 98 or 99 or 100. Mm-hmm. And I went, I'm no longer a Buffalonian.
18: Mm-hmm. Yeah,
16: because I'm like, wow, it's very fallish out here today.
18: Right. Wait till the real stuff gets here.
16: And the thing is, too, a couple of the trees around me mm-hmm. are shedding their leaves because it's been so dang hot.
18: Yeah. It's typical in August, my seedless mulberry will start shedding leaves, and it doesn't matter how much water you give it. It just, that's what happens.
16: But this was just great. An article, Michael Brendan Doherty in National Review, The Meaning of Air Conditioning in France, and talked about Marine Le Pen, the leader of France's National Rally Party, a descendant of the National Front, has been a political renovator. Her party, like other European formations with origins on the far right, has responded to anger and anxiety over the influx of Muslim immigrants by ditching open or covert anti-Semitism for something like the support Jews and against the Muslim immigrants to their country.
18: Mm.
16: Her latest renovation project is on the French home itself. She wants to give homes along with schools and hospitals air conditioning.
18: Yeah.
16: France has a air conditioning uptake rate of only 25%, half that of warmer but poorer Spain. Many Greens and ideological environmentalists opposed air conditioning itself, believing that it directly worsens climate change. But a record heat wave this summer has led to school shutdowns and a slowdown of life in France. Le Pen has proposed a big subsidized rollout, basically government-backed interstate free loans to help bring air conditioning to 40 million households along with almost all public facilities. And he writes, I love this, I won't comment on the economics of this, the government loans.
18: Yeah.
16: As I think the scheme is probably a little daft.
18: Probably.
16: But polls seem to show support for it, and I think it may inadvertently solve the real problem, which isn't economic. A combination of climate concerns and chauvinism towards the supposedly Philistine and reckless Americans who love their air conditioning. What he's saying is, in France, part of the hatred towards air conditioning is because it's their anti-American views.
17: Yeah.
16: And if America has air conditioning, we can't have it.
17: Oh, no, that's what I picked up on immediately. I thought, well, no, it's because we're the U.S.
16: But because of their feeling towards Americans who love AC, it leads some French people to feel that there's a social penalty for installing air conditioning in their homes.
18: Yeah.
16: Wow. Only 40 degrees Celsius weather seems to have moved people to relent.
18: Yeah. Well,
16: perhaps more important than the financial incentives is Le Pen's proposition of a new norm for all French society. She thereby removes some of the first mover problems in transforming the social climate of opinion on air conditioning itself. Air conditioning becomes normal. Everyone is doing it.
18: Mm.
16: It's not just for a few in the South and for those renting out their homes to American tourists. You won't be stigmatized for doing it.
18: Right.
16: God, I love this article. The whole building and every apartment is getting this. So it's not just on you. You're not weak or Americanized or selfish. Oh, my God.
18: I love it.
16: So they got this kind of guilt trip or
17: racism
16: towards Americans?
17: That's exactly what I picked up on right away. I thought it's because we're American. And there's no way you can do that. Because then I want to go further. Because today, right now, and during the World Cup, Trump was president. Trump is president of the U.S. The U.S. has air conditioning. If we have air conditioning, we become MAGA. I fully believe that's in play.
16: And there'll be the new MAGA movement in France, make air conditioning great again.
17: Right. Exactly.
18: And they can't do it. They just can't do it.
16: Wow.
18: They'd By the way, sweat it out.
16: To all the French over there, we also drink water.
18: That's right. Yeah, quit drinking so much wine. Maybe you'll feel a little more hydrated.
16: I'm saying they should stop drinking water. Since we drink water.
17: Oh, if we do anything.
16: Yeah, we eat food and we drink water, we Americans do.
18: That's right. We also watch real football.
16: It's
18: where you don't use your feet except for to run kick a goal.
16: Look, Americans have accepted, soccer. I wonder how much there is a hatred towards American sports like football or baseball because it is American.
18: Yeah,
16: we kid about soccer. I mean, I can care less.
18: What people like.
16: Yeah, you like what you like. It's like
18: if you want to like something that's stupid, that's up to you.
16: Right. I mean, we've always said it's the same.
18: I don't care.
16: We have fun because we know people are so sensitive about it. We like not just stabbing, but turning the knife.
18: Oh, yeah.
16: But I could care less if you like soccer or not. It's a, It's a fine game. I watched the first American game, only one of them, but when they played somebody and beat them badly, it was actually a lot of fun. I enjoyed it, but I don't view it as I hate soccer because I hate Europe.
18: Yeah, right. Exactly. Exactly.
16: Oh my God, that's great.
18: Yeah. Yeah, it's, but I do believe it's because we're American. All of it.
16: We're going to sweat our butts off because we hate Americans.
18: That's right. And by the way, we invented French fries.
16: We are Red Eye Radio.
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0: 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Now it's your turn.
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9: Learning in space. I'm Chris DeMeo, Fox News. President Trump announcing plans to establish a first-of-its-kind U.S. Space Academy. Fox's Jared Halpern has more.
10: Like West Point and the Naval, Air Force, and Coast Guard Academies, President Trump says the U.S. Space Academy will educate a new generation of service members.
11: It will serve both the United States Space Force as well as NASA and the civilian spaceflight industry, and it'll attract, train, and graduate the very best of our nation.
10: The president signed an executive order to establish a new academy during a visit to the Johnson Space Center in Houston. A location for the new service academy has not been determined. The military has not established a new service academy since the Air Force Academy in 1954. In Washington, Jared Halpern, Fox News.
9: A setback for federal prosecutors in a long-delayed 9/11 case. A military judge has thrown out key confessions from Khalid Sheikh Mohammed, the self-proclaimed mastermind of the attacks. That's according to the New York Post.
12: Ruling his 2007 statements to investigators were not given voluntarily. It comes days after his trial was set for June 2028, nearly 27 years after the attacks that killed almost 3,000 people. Prosecutors say they're reviewing whether to appeal, a move that could delay the case even further, as families of the victims fear Mohammed could die behind bars at the military's Guantanamo Bay prison.
9: That's Fox's Tom Rigotti. Khalid Sheikh Mohammed was arrested in Pakistan.

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9: Rescues continue. I'm Deborah Valentine, Fox News. Rescue crews along the China-Nepal border continuing their efforts after flash floods swept through the area after a glacier collapsed. Fox's Mike Emanuel has the latest from Washington.
10: A race against time to find survivors, with the death toll rising following the flooding disaster on the Nepal-China border. Nearly 600 people are confirmed dead. Another 2,500 people remain missing. Among them, 90 Americans. Rescue crews are still pulling out survivors caked in dark brown mud. The U.S. State Department says so far, 5 Americans have been brought to safety.
9: The death toll has climbed to at least 626 people killed and 2,300 people remain missing. The U.S. Embassy in Nepal confirming they've supplied at least one shipment of emergency goods. A major setback for federal prosecutors in a long-delayed 9/11 case. Fox's Tom Rigotti reports.
11: The New York Post reports a military judge has thrown out key confessions from Khalid Sheikh Mohammed, the self-proclaimed mastermind of the attacks, ruling his 2007 statements to investigators were not given voluntarily. It comes days after his trial was set for June 2028, nearly 27 years after the attacks that killed almost 3,000 people. Prosecutors say they're reviewing whether to appeal, a move that could delay the case even further, as families of the victims fear Mohammed could die behind bars at the military's Guantanamo Bay prison. Tom Rigotti, Fox News.
9: President Trump announcing the U.S. has entered into a deal with Venezuela to take control of 65 billion barrels of the South American country's oil reserves. He posted about it on social media, saying it's the biggest oil deal in world history. The president said the U.S. worked out the deal with Venezuela's interim president and through a partnership with private business. 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
1: 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Just click listen, then swipe right and hear the latest news updates on your time. 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
3: Jury deliberations resume on Monday in Lindsay Clancy's triple murder trial in Massachusetts. Here's Fox's Kristen Goodwin.
4: On Friday, a judge dismissing the jury of nine women and three men until Monday morning. Jurors began deliberating Thursday and will determine whether Lindsay Clancy is guilty of three counts of first-degree murder. The 36-year-old former labor nurse admits to strangling her three young children, ages 5, 3, and 8 months in 2023, before throwing herself from a second-floor window in a suicide attempt. But she's pleaded not guilty to the charges. Her attorney argues she shouldn't be held criminally responsible because she was experiencing postpartum psychosis and was over-medicated. The prosecution alleges the killings were planned, that Clancy strategically waited until her ex-husband left their home, and that she was fully aware of her actions. Kristen Goodwin, Fox News.
3: Clancy faces the possibility of life in prison if convicted of first-degree murder. France and banking officials from across the globe are gathering for a G20 meeting that kicks off today in North Carolina.
5: Hundreds of international business leaders, central bank officials, and finance ministers are in Asheville, North Carolina for the G20 finance track meeting this weekend. Treasury Secretary Scott Bessent says holding the meeting in Asheville shows the Trump administration's focus on Western North Carolina's recovery following 2024's deadly Hurricane Helene. Meetings will also be held in Raleigh, North Carolina, Houston, Milwaukee, Washington, D.C., and Atlanta before wrapping up the year in Miami in December. The G20, or Group of 20, was established in 1999 in response to the financial crises in the latter part of that decade. Tanya J. Powers, Fox News.
3: U.S. Marines and sailors intercepting a suspected narco-terrorist vessel. U.S. military personnel boarding the vessel in the Western Hemisphere, removing several people safely, escorting them to Ecuador. The U.S. military then sacked the vessel, disrupting a key trafficking route. I'm Deborah Valentine. This is Fox News.
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14: 1023 KRMG has Tulsa's most accurate and dependable forecast. Here's Tulsa's chief meteorologist, James A. Lott.
15: Good morning, Denver. Still looking at heat building again. High temp today up to 100 degrees. Tonight, 76, and we're looking at 100 to 101 tomorrow, Monday and Tuesday, and Wednesday still near 100. No rain in sight. I'm Chief Meteorologist James Edelott for Fox 23 and 102.3 KRMG Tulsa's News and Talk.
14: And as you're up on this Saturday morning, currently it's 72 in Sand Springs, 79 in Owosso. If you're up at Grand Lake, 66 degrees. Here in Tulsa, we have a southerly breeze at 8, humidity 52%, and it's partly cloudy and 79 at Tulsa's Severe Weather Station. Good morning. Happy weekend to you. I'm Denver Fox, and this is the KRMG Saturday Morning News on this August 29th. 2026, this will be the final weekend that we are on 102.3. Next weekend, in fact, starting Monday morning at 5 a.m., make the big switch to 96.5. So we'll try to remember to say the right frequency on the air. Everyone, I'm sure, will have a little getting used to with that. But anyway, we enjoy having you with us. Make the switch over Monday morning at 5 a.m. 5:08 now. Tulsa police say a man was shot during an argument Thursday night, but he wasn't the intended target.
16: Tulsa police arrested a woman after they say she shot someone during an altercation at a South Tulsa apartment complex Thursday evening. According to police, officers responded to a shooting at 89 East Apartments near 71st and Memorial before 6:30 p.m., and when they arrived, they found a 20-year-old man with a gunshot wound to the leg. Police say there was a fight in the parking lot of the apartment complex, and the suspect was trying to shoot someone else in a group of people during the altercation when the victim was hit. The victim was taken to the hospital with non-life-threatening injuries, and the name of the suspect has not yet been released. Kirk McCracken, 102.3 KRMG, Tulsa's News and Talk.
14: Icelanders head to the polls today in a razor-close referendum that could reopen the country's long-shelved bid to join the European Union.
17: Voters are not deciding whether to join the EU outright. They're deciding whether to restart membership talks more than a decade after talks were suspended. Supporters say closer ties with Europe could bring greater economic and geopolitical security. Opponents warn negotiations could threaten Iceland's sovereignty, especially its control over lucrative fishing grounds. A yes vote would reopen negotiations, though the latest polling shows the no side with a narrow lead. Jeff Manasso, Fox News.
14: And Iceland's referendum amid growing tensions in the Arctic, including American ambitions in the region. Though Iceland's debate over EU membership predates President Trump's push to acquire Greenland. It's 5:09 now. Today, you can skip the puppy chaos and adopt a trained, loving dog.
18: Looking to add a dog to the family, but want to skip the puppy stage? Tulsa Animal Services has two great options. Jasper, an 8-year-old hound mix, and Marley, a 4-year-old lab. Both are potty trained, good on a leash, know basic commands, and are dog friendly. They say adoption fees are waived for Clear the Shelters. And the shelter is hosting a big bark bash Saturday from noon to 6 p.m. Rodney Lay, 102.3 KRMG, Tulsa's News and Talk.
14: The investigation into the cause of the deadly explosion this past week at the Morrow Gill Business Park in Sand Springs has been handed off to the OSBI, and the city is now concentrating on business owners affected by the blast.
19: The massive explosion that shook Sand Springs yesterday killed one person and critically injured another. Sand Springs Deputy Police Chief Todd Insbrenner says the city inspector declared more than 40 businesses structurally unstable, and business owners are wondering when they can get their property out of the buildings.
20: That's why the police officers are there, making sure that no one gets in to either get in the buildings and get hurt or try to steal something from a business that's open and unsecure.
19: Insbrenner says the city has created an email address so business owners can report the damage associated with the explosion. Crystal Kelly, 102.3 KRMG, Tulsa's News and Talk.
14: Yeah, if you have damage from the explosion, you send that email to damage@sandspringsok.gov. 5:11 now. Three things you need to know, and we're getting back up into the 100s again. James Adelaide with our forecast coming up next on 102.3 KRMG.
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25: Three.
14: Employees at Mike's Towing near Pine and Garnett are devastated after Tulsa police say the business's owners, Mike and Mary Moore, were murdered Friday when a dispute over repossessed vehicle turned violent. One man has been arrested.
25: Two.
14: Authorities have officially filed murder charges in connection to the Sand Springs explosion at the Murrow Gill Business Complex.
25: One.
14: In our top story on the KRMG Saturday Morning News, hundreds dead as efforts continue to rescue Nepal flood survivors.
26: A race against time to find survivors, with the death toll rising following the flooding disaster on the Nepal-China border. More than 600 people are confirmed dead. Another 2,500 people remain missing, among them 90 Americans. Rescue crews are still pulling out survivors caked in mud. The U.S. State Department says so far 5 Americans have been brought to safety.
14: The Red Cross estimates about 93,000 people need aid, with clean water being a major concern. 5:13, it's updated weather now with your expanded forecast this weekend. And Tulsa's chief meteorologist, James Adelot, here. Hey, James.
15: Hey, Denver. We have made it to the weekend. We've got plenty of hot weather to talk about today. So far this year, we have had 23 days, if my math is right, 23 days hitting 100, and we will likely add to that over the next few days as we look into the record book. Yesterday, we did not quite make it to 100. We stopped at 98. We'll take that. It's a minor victory, I guess, but it was nice yesterday morning, 62. Thankfully, the humidity is low enough that we didn't really add too much discomfort, but going from 62 to 98, 36 degree rise in temps, that's pretty impressive. Normal high now down to 91, the normal low 69, the record high 107 back in 84, 51 the record low in 1931, sunset at 7:55. And more importantly, since January 1st, we're still sitting above average at 31.85 inches of rain, but short term, things have been really dry since mid-July. We did have some rain over the state, and lots of light rain over the state with a couple of spots from about Red Rock and Perry down through Stillwater, picking up more than an inch of rain. Shawnee, more than 2 inches of rain. But drought conditions continue to worsen, especially in western Oklahoma, where the exceptional drought level 4 out of 4, the highest level of drought, has jumped from 8.7% to 12% of the state. The extreme drought from 35% of the state up to 40% of the state, and all of the state now at the first level of drought, level 1 out of 4, moderate drought. As we check out into the tropical Atlantic, we do have some unsettled weather to talk about, a little bit of unsettled weather moving toward the, we'll say, northern parts of the Caribbean that could start to stir up again, and that would be about a 10% chance, not very likely. We also have an area of unsettled weather in the northern Gulf of Mexico. Again, not really likely that that continues to grow. Our long-range outlooks, as we try to get a weather pattern change in here, thanks to the strong El Nino, the warmer-than-average tropical Pacific temperatures in the eastern Pacific. Normally, that brings a little bit of wet weather to this part of the country. We'll see how that works. Be a while to transition into that pattern, though. 6 to 10 day temp outlook from the National Weather Service's Climate Prediction Center, valid September 3rd through the 7th. So we're bracketing Labor Day weekend. Strong signal for above average temps, leaning toward below average on the precip. 8 to 14 day temp outlook, the 5th through the 11th. Strong signal for above average temps, still leaning toward below average precip. And the monthly outlook for September, back to above average temps and leaning toward equal chances, at least, of below or above average precip. And the seasonal outlook, September, October, November, signals leaning toward above average temps and equal chances on precip. This day in weather history, August 29th, we had a severe thunderstorm that produced an F-0 tornado near Oneida, just southeast of Tulsa in 1989. Had some wind damage northeast of Claremore and also just to the west of Inola. Tomorrow's day in weather history, we had heavy rain in 2003, dropped 6 inches of rain in Jinx, 5.5 in Bixby, and on average about 4 inches in Tulsa. We did have some flooding issues. And in Kiefer, we had to evacuate a couple of trailers, mobile homes, because of the flooding as well. As we check our forecast through the rest of the day today, just flat out hot. By lunchtime, back up into the low to mid-90s, 100 our high today. Tonight, down to 76, 101, maybe 100 if we're lucky tomorrow. The south winds return as we head through the afternoon today. They'll pick up a little tomorrow, too. So at least that saves us from air stagnation, pollution, and ozone alert issues. Monday, sunny, hot, 101, 100 Tuesday, Wednesday, 100, Thursday, 100. And stop me if you've heard this before, Friday, back near 100 degrees. And as we look into Saturday and Sunday, I'm still going to keep highs in the upper 90s to near 100. But we will slowly work in at least some shower chances. Maybe a shower chance by Labor Day. Keep your fingers crossed. We do need the rain. Have a great weekend, everybody. Stay cool. I'm Chief Meteorologist James Edelott for Fox 23 and 102.3 KRMG, Tulsa's News and Talk.
14: 72 in Broken Arrow, and we're kind of the hot spot around the area. It's partly cloudy and 78 at Tulsa's Severe Weather Station.
0: It's August 29th, and this is your Fox Daily Snapshot. Today's Individual Rights Day, honoring English professor John Locke, whose writings argued for the rights of every person. Also on this day in 2005, Hurricane Katrina collides with the Gulf Coast as a Category 4 storm, killing well over 1,000 people, leaving $150 billion in damages to both private property and public infrastructure. 1 million people were displaced by the disaster, a phenomenon unseen in the United States since the Great Depression. So 150,000 did not want to or did not have the resources to leave New Orleans, which was battered by 145-mile-per-hour winds and a storm surge flooding 80% of the city. Codename First Lightning, the Soviet Union explodes its first atomic bomb in 1949. Born on this day, the King of Pop, Michael Jackson. I'm CJ Papa. That's your Fox Daily Snapshot.
14: Good morning, 519. I'm Denver Fox. This is the KRMG Saturday Morning News. And this past week, Skyler Cooper visited with Michael Spurgeon, the city manager of Broken Arrow, to kind of see the lowdown, see what's happening in Broken Arrow.
3: Yeah, it's always a great chance for us to learn about Broken Arrow and for our listeners to hear from you directly. I actually have a question from somebody. We'll get to that in a second.
4: Okay.
3: But before I forget yet again, I've been meaning to ask you for a couple of weeks about something, because we've talked about businesses coming to town. There's all the new shopping centers that are under construction or done, or various things that are in different stages. But people will say, why didn't they bring this company to town? Or why don't we have one of those? Get one of these. So I thought I would just ask you how that works. I mean, do you go out and say, okay, we want a McDonald's here and a Reese's there? Or how does that process come to fruition?
4: Well, it's not as simple as everyone would like. And the first thing I want to say is that all of the businesses that we see on social media that people say they'd like to see in Broken Arrow, many of them, we want them just as much as they do. There are certain conditions and things that we do have the ability to influence. And then there are other aspects of the business decision that has to be made that we don't. For example, I like to say that we create the environment that promotes private investment, because it's the private investment that creates the primary and secondary jobs that actually drive your community. And so by creating that environment, by having a good community development department that handles land use applications for all the planning process, the building process is extremely important. Having city councils and planning commissions that understand the importance of smart growth is what we have in Broken Arrow. Those are the things we have the influence over. What we don't have the influences over is some of the internal business decisions that the company makes on how they determine to make a decision. A lot of times that depends on the household income, the number of people within an area that they decide business is going to be located. Because the reality is, no matter what the city does to help them, there's got to be the constant business of people coming back to the store to be able to support the investments they're going to make. And so for us, we create the environment. We make sure everybody knows that this is a great place to build. We move things through the development process quickly. But there are business decisions, like I hear all the time, for example, that we need a Costco or a Sam's.
3: Yeah.
4: Yes, we want those as well. But obviously, when there already is a Costco over Memorial, that services a very large area, which goes into Broken Arrow. And so I think eventually we will have either a Costco or a Sam's at some point, but we're going to have to grow or continue to grow our community in order to be able to support such an endeavor. And it's the same thing for any other business.
3: Well,
4: Skyler,
3: I'll tell you what, I go to the North Costco most of the time because Memorial is Memorial. So I'll take a Costco in BA. I'll tell you that much.
4: We would love to have either one of them here. I also know is that a lot of people don't understand is that a lot of the people that shop there have sales tax exemption. And so it's not a huge economic development driver for the community like some other businesses are. But believe me, we're out there talking to site selectors, real estate brokers. We go to all the different shows around the country to say Broken Arrow is open for business. Here's all the statistics that show we have the household incomes. We have the traffic patterns that can support your businesses. And that's why you're seeing the growth in South Broken Arrow is because we've been working so closely. And sometimes these deals, it doesn't happen on our time. It happens when the company's ready to roll, just like Home Depot will be open in just a couple of months. That deal started years ago, and here we are today. So believe me, it seems to never happen when we want it, but it will eventually happen, and then you just have to find the right location. In South Broken Arrow right now, you can see the business community and the private sector sees that it's a great investment. I think you're going to start to see more down there, and you're going to start to see a lot of development in the east part of our community because of the growth that's happening.
3: Talking to Michael Spurgeon, city manager in Broken Arrow. And while we're on this sort of thing, let me go right into the open mic question. We just got this from Brian.
5: Question for Mr. Spurgeon. I was talking to a friend who works in the title industry, and she mentioned that she had received documentation that there would be a higher tax rate for residents in the immediate vicinity of the amphitheater. I was hoping Mr. Spurgeon could elaborate on that.
3: You know what he's talking about there?
4: Absolutely, I do. Is that overall the question? The answer is that's not true. We created a TIF district, a sales tax only TIF district, that basically is going to be used to support the improvements that the city made. And so when you go and you go to the amphitheater and you purchase a ticket or you purchase concessions, the sales tax is generated is going to stay in that area to help pay for the city's investment. So you're not going to see any increase in what you currently pay. It's still essentially the 3.55, which is all will be captured into the TIF district. We have partnerships with Wagner County that they're going to reimburse us a portion of their sales tax because they will eventually see benefits. And also we're getting a portion of the state's 4.5 to help us to secure our risk. But anyone that says that there's going to be an increase in utility bills or sales tax as a result of the amphitheater, that's simply not accurate information.
3: Anything on property taxes?
4: Oh, there was no property taxes included in the TIF district. It's the sales tax only. So the amphitheater folks and all the businesses that come as a result, they will pay the property taxes that based on their assessment, and those will go to the different taxing entities that basically are in the, whether it's Tulsa or Wagner County.
3: There's something else I saw. This is just kind of a neat thing because Broken Arrow has been recognized for a couple of years in like U.S. News and World Report. And now there's something, I guess it's a different publication or a different publisher, but Visit Broken Arrow is this a national award? And I think we find out tonight, don't we?
4: Actually, it's very exciting. About 2 years ago, the Tourism Board recommended the city council that we get into the film industry, and we established a fund of $100,000 to support the film industry that would like to do movies in Broken Arrow. And we've had three. And with the money that we have available, I think there's going to be more opportunities in the future. We were nominated along with Visit Norfolk and Visit Savannah from the U.S. Travel. It's also known the Educational Seminar for Tourism Organization, the Innovation Award. And it was last night. We didn't win. Obviously, we're just in this fledgling film industry business. But I couldn't be prouder. Councilor Lisa Ford was there last night to support our tourism director. And we would have loved to have won, but we were competing against some great competition. But I can tell you, we are getting our name in the country as a place to come and to provide some incentives. And here's what's great about it. That $100,000 that we've set aside to help has generated over $1 million in indirect economic impact. Direct impact has been over $600,000. And so this is what the kind of decisions that you make that drive the economy. We're talking about create that environment that promotes private investment. That's what this is doing. And so we're a little disappointed, but I'm so proud of our team that we're going to continue to get into this industry. We have a film festival, our first one in early October, Skyler. And so you're going to start to hear more about Broken Arrow being a place that people want to make films.
3: We do the BA Breakdown every Wednesday morning at 7:40 here on the KRMG Morning News. And City Manager Michael Spurgeon will be back next week again on 96.5. So it'll be a big one next week, sir.
4: I look forward to it. Take care, my friend.
14: There he is, Michael Spurgeon and Skyler Cooper. And yeah, we'll all be on 96.5 next week, starting Monday morning. It's 5:27 now. I'm Denver Fox. This is the KRMG Saturday Morning News. This past week, Meta settled in a mid-trial as several states pursued lawsuits alleging addictive social media design, a violation of rules against gathering minors' data, and misleading consumers.
6: In the settlement, Meta agreed to pay $18 billion to most U.S. states and agreed to a number of new restrictions on social media use by minors.
7: And even though they say, well, it is not our responsibility, the American people say, no, it is your responsibility to have a product that is safe. There are safety standards and duty of care standards on every single product.
6: Tennessee Republican Senator Marsha Blackburn says this doesn't negate the need for legislation that regulates social media.
7: The Kids Online Safety Act gives us permanence. It applies it to every one of the platforms.
6: Earlier this month, Blackburn's act passed the Senate Commerce Committee. Jessica Rosenthal, Fox News.
14: 5:29 now. And just a reminder, this is the final big weekend. They're going to have a big adoption event all around. All of the animal rescue groups really trying to clear the shelters, and basically the adoption fees are waived. And so Tulsa Animal Services got a couple of great options and lots of, actually many, many dogs and cats. So take advantage of that this weekend. We got the latest news from our 24-hour Fox News Center next on KRMG.
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11: News, I'm Roxanne Evans. Hundreds dead as rescue efforts continue in Nepal for flood survivors.
26: More than 600 people are confirmed dead. Another 2,500 people remain missing. Among them, 90 Americans. Rescue crews are still pulling out survivors.
11: Fox's Jackie Ibanez. The Red Cross is delivering aid. They say clean water is a major concern. Jury deliberations in Lindsay Clancy's Massachusetts murder trial will continue on Monday. Fox's Kristen Goodwin.
25: Her attorney argued
12: argues she shouldn't be held criminally responsible because she was experiencing postpartum psychosis and was over-medicated. The prosecution alleges the killings were planned, that Clancy strategically waited until her ex-husband left their home, and that she was fully aware of her actions.
11: Clancy faces three counts of first-degree murder. 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
2: 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Here's Chief Meteorologist James Adelot.
3: Denver, the weekend is here, but it's a hot weekend. High today near 100. Tonight, 76. Tomorrow, 101. We'll still be in that 100 to 101 range Monday, Tuesday, and Wednesday, too. I'm Chief Meteorologist James Adelot for Fox 23 and 102.3 KRMG, Tulsa's News and Talk.
2: Right now, 70 in Sepulpa. It's partly cloudy. 78 at Tulsa's Severe Weather Station. And good morning. Happy weekend. 534. It is the KRMG Saturday Morning News. I'm Denver Fox. Tulsa police say a woman is in custody after they say she shot someone during an altercation in South Tulsa. This happened Thursday evening.
4: TPD says officers responded to a shooting at 89 East Apartments near 71st and Memorial before 6:30 p.m. When they arrived on scene, they found a 20-year-old man with a gunshot wound to the leg. Police say there was a fight in the parking lot of the apartment complex, and the suspect was trying to shoot someone else in the group of people during the altercation when the victim was hit. Victim was taken to the hospital with non-life-threatening injuries. Police arrested the suspect and booked her for assault with a deadly weapon. Matt Hudson, 102.3 KRMG, Tulsa's News and Talk.
2: Finance and banking officials from across the globe are gathering for a G20 meeting that kicks off today.
5: Hundreds of international business leaders, central bank officials, and finance ministers are in Asheville, North Carolina for the G20 finance track meeting this weekend. Treasury Secretary Scott Bessent says holding the meeting in Asheville shows the Trump administration's focus on Western North Carolina's recovery following 2024's deadly Hurricane Helene. Meetings will also be held in Raleigh, North Carolina, Houston, Milwaukee, Washington, D.C., and Atlanta before wrapping up the year in Miami in December. The G20, or Group of 20, was established in 1999 in response to the financial crises in the latter part of that decade. Tanya J. Powers, Fox News.
2: A deadly day at a towing business in North Tulsa. Officer Andre Ball says two people were shot at a business near Pine and Garnett yesterday morning when a group of people showed up to get a repossessed car.
6: Two people who went inside to speak with the owner. While they were inside, there was some sort of altercation. We don't know whether it was verbal, whether it was physical, but there was some sort of altercation.
2: Officer Ball says one person pulled a gun on the owner and the owner returned fire. Police say one person was pronounced dead on the scene. Towing company owner was pronounced dead at the hospital. Officers are gathering footage from the scene and talking to witnesses. A former first-round NBA pick shows up at an Indiana Fever game wearing a wig in his pursuit of being selected in the WNBA draft.
7: Royce White showed up wearing a blonde wig as the Fever prepared to take on Connecticut. He was greeted warmly by fans as many stopped by to shake his hand and take pictures with him. His appearance continued the public campaign he launched earlier this month when he announced his intention to enter the WNBA draft in 2027. White joins another former NBA player, Enes Kanter-Freedom, in declaring their intention to enter the WNBA draft as males, both protesting against transgenders in the WNBA. Chris DeMeo, Fox News.
2: 537, going to be a hot day today. We'll finally get back up into triple digits, looks like. A high today near 100. Right now it's partly cloudy and 78.
8: I'm Lynn Hernandez with your KRMG Tulsa Rocks Weekend. And this weekend is definitely going to be grooving with a great jam band, cover band, sort of more of a tribute band, I would say, Sunday at the Brood Hotel's band called the Dead Gummits. And with us from the Dead Gummits is Steve Andrest. So, Steve, talk a little bit about the Dead Gummits. I assume you guys play a lot of Grateful Dead songs?
9: Yeah, that's pretty much what we do, Lynn. We play Grateful Dead songs, and occasionally we're even putting some Dylan and stuff like that in there because the Dead used to cover those guys, too.
8: Sunday afternoon from 5 to 7. I have seen pictures and heard so much about the Brood Hotel, but I've not been yet. I'm dying to go. So explain what the vibe is like at the Brood.
9: Oh, it's amazing. We have quite a group that comes out, and we all basically celebrate the music of the Dead. Brood Hotel owners, they love the Grateful Dead as well. So we usually keep things hopping for about 2 hours. They've got margaritas and tacos and all the good stuff there, and we just keep it hopping.
8: Let me guess, when you order a pizza, you order extra mushrooms. All right, Steve, thank you very much. I appreciate it. And you guys, best of luck to you on Sunday at the Brood.
9: Well, I appreciate it, Lynn. You have a great rest of the day.
8: All right, Steve Andrest with the Dead Gummits. I'm Lynn Hernandez on 102.3 KRMG, Tulsa's News and Talk.
2: 5:39 now. This past week, Skyler Cooper visited with Police Chief Dennis Larson. Here's part of that conversation.
10: We got last week, and we actually already had him in the studio to say hello. It's the new chief, Jonathan Brooks. What are your thoughts on his appointment to be your replacement upon your retirement?
11: Well, I'll tell you, Skyler, the Tulsa Police Department, we've always been blessed, and especially since I've been up in the chief's office, our upper command staff is exceptional, from our captains to our majors and to our bureau chiefs. So the mayor had a great opportunity to pick, from a lot of qualified people. And Jonathan, certainly with 30 years of service, was right there and among the staff. And he's done a great job, and he will do a great job going forward leading the department.
10: You and he were both deputy chiefs at the same time, I believe. How does serving in that role prepare you for what you do at the top?
11: Well, you're generally involved in almost all the significant discussions on the day-to-day operations of the police department. In the last week example, we're really talking about focusing on making sure that all those new schools got back into session safely, the traffic flow around them, to make sure the moms and the dads and the kids being dropped off were safe. A deputy chief and the chief have those type of discussions almost every week at the chief's meeting, which brings us together. Along with we've been working on completing the introduction of the new records management system. We've got the municipal court part of that coming online this fall. We discuss things like that, along with the public safety center. We are still involved in the final design choices of where's going to be, whose offices are going to be where and how the inside of that center is going to flow. So all of those things, the bureau chiefs, Chief Brooks has been involved in, and, he will hit the ground running having that knowledge.
10: So we know, according to the mayor, that he's already chief, serving right alongside you, kind of co-chiefs in the moment. So until right. For about a month here, you retire in a month and a couple of days, not that you're counting, I'm sure, but just a month and a few days away. So what are you showing him now to help prepare him for his solo role as chief?
11: Well, we've been meeting last week we had a meeting with our JTTF officers, the Joint Terrorism Task Force officers, and he was read into that meeting to kind of know what we're doing locally, not just in Tulsa, but in Northeast Oklahoma, to constantly monitor any threats. And as those meetings progress through the month of September with our federal, state, and other partners within the city, he'll obviously be sitting right along with me and hearing the information that have been generally briefed on every month. So when I walk out the door on September 30th, he'll be fully up to speed, and it should be a seamless transition.
10: Tulsa Police Chief Dennis Larson joining us live on KRMG. I saw we're reporting this morning about the suspect who is accused of having a gun in his lap. He was apparently passed out in a car at a gas station. Both people in that car apparently passed out. The driver, according to your officers, admitting to having smoked fentanyl. So I wanted to ask you about that. That's kind of a strange situation there, the way they found those people. It sounds like a particularly dangerous one at that. But how often are your officers encountering this type of drug use, fentanyl specifically now?
11: Well, actually, fentanyl use has dropped from this at the street level. We were at one point using Narcan to bring people back from fentanyl overdoses. Two, three times a night, it seemed like it was just almost prevalent every once or twice a day, every day of the week. And we've seen a significant drop in our use of Narcan. And I think we've also, if you look at the recoveries we've made in our service of search warrants, that particular substance has gone down. But it's just one of many. You've still got methamphetamine out there. You've still got cocaine. You've still got PCP. You've got a lot of illicit narcotics, and whenever somebody abuses those narcotics, it sets up a very dangerous situation because obviously they are in a state that they can't make the best judgment. And this gentleman was sitting in a car with a firearm, you know, laying on his lap with his hand on the gun. And you have to wonder when he wakes up from that overdose or having smoked fentanyl, how clear-minded he'll be about what the dangers that is present just with his hand on that gun.
10: Tulsa Police Chief Dennis Larson with us. And I had something I was just curious about. We haven't talked about it much on this segment, but I know there was some kind of presentation that was done involving the sexual predator investigations, digital evidence recovery, which is the the spider unit.
11: Spider unit. That's much easier to say.
10: Tell us about them. What do they do?
11: Oh, they're doing an incredible job. And, you know, I always tease the unit that they've got a superhero amongst them that's a black lab named Ripley. And Ripley can find small electronic devices down to the size of like your fingernail, a chip card that used to, you know, that used to store data on. But they're constantly scanning the internet, and they respond to trips or to tips that come in about those people out there in our society that would act as predators on young children, sometimes as young as 5 to 8 years old. And we did a operation last spring break called Operation Home Alone because we recognize that a lot of parents still have to work through spring break. Their children are home by themselves, and there's a window of vulnerability there. The children are on the internet, and we see sometimes a spike in these online predators trying to entice them to meet them or entice them to do something of sexual in nature that's against the law. And what was this, probably the scariest thing, Skylar, that I heard at that meeting and that, or that press conference, was that our criminals that engage in that type of activity are starting already to use AI to disguise their who they really are and create images that are made to attract very, very young children.
10: Yeah, I mean, that reminds me, we did a story this week about Operation Clean Sweep and getting people who exploit children off the streets, and they were using AI to manipulate photos of real children but put them in different situations using AI. Just you are seeing it more prevalent, it sounds like.
11: We are, and it's the internet, and it has to be policed just like anything else. And when we find those people, they've routinely received pretty harsh sentences for their crimes. And the spider unit does that 365 days a year. They were a big part of Operation Clean Sweep. A shout out to the federal government. The U.S. Attorney's Office coordinated that operation. It went smoothly. There were a significant number of arrests made, and we got really dangerous people identified, and not just in Tulsa. The internet has no bounds. I mean, we've seen people drive multi-states after having set up a meet with a young child, and they think they're coming here to meet that child, and it turns out to have been an undercover officer posing as a young child on the internet and letting him make the proposals and setting up the meet.
10: Tulsa Police Chief Dennis Larson, I'm just looking at the calendar. We have two more of these. We'll join you remotely on the 10th, and then you'll be here in the studio on the 29th. So we're getting down to the wire here.
11: Now, do I have to look for KRMG or 96.5 or 103 point something?
10: Yeah.
11: I mean, if you guys are going in hiding, you're doing an awful job of it.
10: We're going the opposite of hiding. We want more people to find us. So, yeah, Monday morning, 96.5. Make sure you set the radio and all the police cars.
11: And I'll make sure that I listen to make sure you don't make your call yourself the wrong call numbers.
10: I made a pretty confident bet that I will not mess it up. So
11: that
10: I want everybody
11: wasn't a good bet, Skyler. I probably wasn't smart.
10: I don't know. I want everybody to hold me accountable, and that includes the police chief. So thank you.
11: You got it, sir.
10: We'll talk to you in a couple of weeks.
2: Skyler Cooper visiting with Police Chief Dennis Larson. Yeah, it's going to be tough for all of us kind of get used to saying the right thing. We'll probably mess up a little bit. But for right now, it is 102.3 KRMG 548. 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
12: 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Same Tulsa news, weather, traffic, and talk. 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
2: Tulsa police say they have arrested a person suspected of defecating and smearing on walls, exposing himself and touching himself in front of a camera. Authorities have officially filed murder charges in connection to the Sand Springs explosion at the Morrow Guild Business Complex. In our top story on the KRMG Saturday Morning News, President Trump announced plans to establish a first-of-its-kind U.S. Space Academy.
17: Like West Point and the Naval, Air Force, and Coast Guard Academies, President Trump says the U.S. Space Academy will educate a new generation of service members.
18: It'll serve both the United States Space Force, as well as NASA, and the civilian spaceflight industry, and it'll attract, train, and graduate the very best of our nation.
17: The president signed an executive order to establish a new academy during a visit to the Johnson Space Center in Houston. A location for the new service academy has not been determined. The military has not established a new service academy since the Air Force Academy in 1954. In Washington, Jared Halpern, Fox News.
2: 52. It's updated weather now. Your expanded forecast from Chief Meteorologist James Adelot. Good morning, James.
3: Good morning, Denver. We've got heat and a little bit of humidity, but things not too bad in the humidity department. It's just this relentless heat that we can't get rid of, and that's going to last not only this weekend, but long term, maybe last all the way through Labor Day weekend. As we look into the record books, yesterday 98 and a delightful 62. In fact, Nowata was in the 50s yesterday morning. And that's going to be a while before we do that again. Since January 1st, since the new year, we picked up 31.85 inches of rain. Now, that's still above average by about 3 3/4 of an inch. But since July 1st, it's just shut off. We've gone basically a month and a half with not much rain. And, of course, that is brutal, making the drought monitor even worse. 7-day rainfall totals. We did see one narrow strip from Perry through Stillwater and down through Shawnee, where we picked up a little bit more than 2 inches, maybe 1 to 2 inches of rain. But we certainly need more. As we look, really, over the last 30 days, there's just a tiny spot. Metro Tulsa picking up between 3/4 of an inch and an inch of rain. Heaviest rain in the state in the last 30 days has been in the Panhandle, of all places. Drought conditions continue to worsen. We're now looking at the entire state at least the first level of drought, moderate drought level 1 out of 4. But the exceptional drought in western Oklahoma continues to grow from 8.7% of the state last week to 12% of the state this week and growing. Quick check of the tropics, and things are quiet. We've got at least an unsettled weather pattern moving north of Haiti and the Dominican Republic, moving toward the Bahamas and Turks and Caicos, likely not going to develop. And we also have an unsettled area of weather in the northern Gulf of Mexico. But again, I don't expect that to have much of a chance of development. Long-range outlooks from the National Weather Service's Climate Prediction Center, valid basically Labor Day weekend, the 3rd through the 7th of September already, and the signal strongly for above-average temps and leaning toward below-average precip. 8 to 14-day temp outlook, the 5th through the 11th, above-average on temps and leaning toward below-average on precip. The monthly outlook for September, above-average temps, maybe leaning a little bit toward more rain toward the last half of the month, but still overall equal chances above and below average. And the 90-day outlook, September, October, November, above average on the temps is the signal. Equal chances for most of the state being above and below average on precip. Today in weather history, you go back to 1989 with a severe thunderstorm that produced an F-0 tornado near Oneida, just to the southeast of Broken Arrow. And we did have some wind damage near Claremore and 5 miles west of Inola. Tomorrow's day in weather history was heavy rain. In 2003, a strong thunderstorm dropped 6 inches of rain in Jinx, 5.5 inches in Bixby, and on average about 4 inches in the metro area too. So it was wet at that point. It would be nice to have at least a little bit of that rain. As we run through the forecast, it's not going to change a whole lot. We are really locked into a very static and stagnant weather pattern. 100 today, 76 tonight, 100 to 101 tomorrow. Monday, Tuesday, Wednesday, Thursday, and Friday. High temps 100 to 101. Lots of sunshine, enough south wind to save us from any air stagnation issues. And as we look ahead toward the Labor Day weekend, we still have temps that should be upper 90s to near 100 Saturday, Sunday, and Monday. And just a slight chance of showers returning by Labor Day, but the key word there, slight. Have a great weekend and stay cool as best you can. I'm Chief Meteorologist James Adelot for Fox 23 and 102.3 KRMG Tulsa's News and Talk.
2: And right now in Jinx, America, it's 70 degrees, partly cloudy, and 78 at Tulsa's Severe Weather Station.
19: This is House Call for Health. A recent study reveals just how many young adults show early signs of metabolic disorder. According to new data published in the journal Circulation, Population, Health, and Outcomes, nearly 8 out of 10 people with an average age of 23 had signs of cardiovascular kidney metabolic syndrome, known as CKM syndrome. Early signs of CKM syndrome can include high blood pressure, elevated cholesterol, insulin resistance, prediabetes, kidney disease, or type 2 diabetes. To obtain these results, researchers analyzed data from nearly 1,300 young adults in a long-term study of family health. The team notes their findings highlight the need to educate young adults about heart-healthy habits so they can try to stay healthy for life. One senior researcher writes, the study helps identify adults younger than age 30 who may be on the fast track for arterial injury, plaque buildup, and ultimately at higher risk for future cardiovascular events. For more health news, go to foxnewshealth.com. House Call for Health, I'm Lisa Brady, Fox News.
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5: Good morning. It is 6 o'clock. Going to be another hot one today. Sunshine hot, a high near 100 degrees, and currently it's partly cloudy. We're down to 77 in Tulsa. You're listening to the KRMG Saturday Morning News for this August 29th, 2026. I'm Denver Fox. Let's get an update of our top stories now in the 24-hour Fox News Center. Here's Kirk McCracken.
6: Tulsa police say a towing company owner and another man are dead after an argument over a car repo led to a shootout.
7: Police say a group of people showed up at Mike's Towing near Pine and Garnett this morning around 11. They say one person in the group pulled out a gun, and the towing business owner pulled out his own gun.
8: Shots were fired by both parties. We had one that went down immediately, that is deceased, and then the other party also went down.
7: That other party, police say, was the owner, who died on the way to a hospital. Police say a third person was shot in the arm and was being treated. No word on any arrests. Steve Knoll, 102.3 KRMG, Tulsa's news and talk.
6: Tulsa police say a woman is in custody after they say she shot someone during an altercation in South Tulsa.
9: TPD says officers responded to a shooting at 89 East Apartments near 71st and Memorial before 6:30 p.m. When they arrived on scene, they found a 20-year-old man with a gunshot wound to the leg. Police say there was a fight in the parking lot of the apartment complex, and the suspect was trying to shoot someone else in the group of people during the altercation when the victim was hit. The victim was taken to the hospital with non-life-threatening injuries. Police arrested the suspect and booked her for assault with a deadly weapon. Matt Hudson, 102.3 KRMG, Tulsa's News and Talk.
6: An Oklahoma driver is in custody after a highway patrol trooper discovered an active pipe bomb during a traffic stop. OHP says the trooper stopped the vehicle for following too closely and later found the explosive device, bomb-making materials, a rifle, ammunition, and a pistol. The driver was arrested on multiple charges, including possession of an explosive device and possession of a firearm while committing a felony, and the investigation remains ongoing. Tulsa's most accurate and dependable 5-day forecast, today's headlines, and the KRMG Saturday Morning News is next. It's 6:02.
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7: KRMG has Tulsa's most accurate and dependable five-day forecast.
8: Still looking at heat building again. High temp today up to 100 degrees. Tonight, 76, and we're looking at 100 to 101 tomorrow, Monday and Tuesday, and Wednesday still near 100. No rain in sight. I'm Chief Meteorologist James Edelot for Fox 23 and 1023 KRMG, Tulsa's news and talk.
7: Currently, it's mostly clear with 74 degrees in Tulsa. I'm Kirk McCracken, 1023 KRMG, Tulsa's News and Talk.
9: All right, Kirk, thank you much. It is 6:05. I'm Denver Fox. It's the KRMG Saturday Morning News. We're an hour away from the Wheels Car Care Show here on this last day on 102.3 next Saturday, actually starting next Monday morning, starting at 5 o'clock with Skylar Cooper. We'll be switching over to 96.5. So kind of make your plans accordingly. 6:06 now. And some extremely valuable space junk has been recovered after it returned to Earth.
10: SpaceX has pulled off its biggest salvage operation yet, recovering its most recently launched Starship from the Indian Ocean. It was floating and remained intact south of Indonesia in the area of Christmas Island. This was the 13th test of a full-up Starship and the only one which survived the flight to space and back intact. Starship is now getting shipped back to its home state of Texas in a process that could take months. NASA is counting on Starship to return astronauts to the lunar surface as early as 2028. John Saucier, Fox News.
9: Well, Tulsa police say the man behind a string of indecent acts at businesses near 81st and Harvard has been arrested.
11: Investigators have been searching for a suspect caught on camera wearing a thong, partially masked, defecating inside of businesses, smearing feces on walls, exposing himself, and touching himself directly in front of a camera. Detectives identify the man as 27-year-old Henry Dudley and says they served a search warrant at his apartment yesterday morning, but he wasn't there. Officers say they then tracked him down about an hour later and arrested him. Dudley was booked into the Tulsa County Jail for indecent exposure. Ben Morgan, 102.3 KRNG, Tulsa's News and Talk.
9: 6:07, good morning. It is the 60th anniversary of the Beatles' final concert.
12: The Beatles played their final official live concert together at Candlestick Park in San Francisco on August 29, 1966. The set list ran just 11 songs in about 30 minutes. Sensing the end, McCartney had publicist Tony Barrow record the show. George Harrison later recalled the band setting up a fisheye camera on an amp and posing with their backs to the crowd because They knew it was the last ticketed show. Paul McCartney closed out Candlestick Park itself in August of 2014, playing the stadium's final public event before its demolition. Their last performance together was their January 1969 Apple rooftop set. Michelle Polino, Fox News.
9: Jury deliberations in Lindsay Clancy's Massachusetts murder trial will continue on Monday.
13: On Friday, a judge dismissing the jury of nine women and three men until Monday morning. Jurors began deliberating Thursday and will determine whether Lindsay Clancy is guilty of three counts of first-degree murder. The 36-year-old former labor nurse admits to strangling her three young children, ages 5, 3, and 8 months in 2023, before throwing herself from a second-floor window in a suicide attempt. But she's pleaded not guilty to the charges. Her attorney argues she shouldn't be held criminally responsible because she was experiencing postpartum psychosis and was over-medicated. The prosecution alleges the killings were planned, that Clancy strategically waited until her ex-husband left their home, and that she was fully aware of her actions. Kristen Goodwin, Fox News.
9: Clancy faces life in prison. If convicted of first-degree murder, jurors do have the option to consider some lesser charges. The Trump administration is collaborating with private companies to expand reliable domestic energy.
14: Often called the holy grail of clean energy, nuclear fusion is emerging as a potential solution to power everything, including massive AI data centers.
15: If we just looked at scaling existing sources of energy, we won't be able to meet those demands.
14: Even though critics say the nuclear fusion process is too costly and time-consuming, investments in fusion startups jumped 69% from 2025, raising nearly $4.5 billion since last July, according to the Fusion Industry Association. California-based Pacific Fusion broke ground this week on a $1 billion research and manufacturing facility in Albuquerque, with a goal of creating more energy than it consumes by 2030.
9: And experts say public-private relationships are vital to energy operations when you're working domestically. It's 6:10 now. Of course, we had the big runoff election this past Tuesday. Kevin West will now face two opponents in the November election after securing his spot to win in the Republican primary runoff.
16: Kevin West defeated John Pfeiffer in the Republican primary runoff election this week, and he will face Democrat Kevin Dawson and Libertarian Mike Hall in November. West brings 40 years of cabinet-making experience, 10 years as a state representative, and he wants to focus on workforce development.
17: The workforce development is huge. I think pretty much every Oklahoman realizes that we have massive workforce gaps. We have an aging workforce and not a whole lot of people lining up to fill those spaces. We also have a lot of businesses in the state that are looking to grow their workforce, but we don't have the skilled workforce to do that.
16: He also says safety is a big part of what he does.
17: You know, so safety is paramount with this department. And, you know, having been on these construction sites and cabinet shops and all of that for pretty much my entire career, safety is like second nature. And that is so important because every worker deserves to go home whole at the end of the day.
16: The labor commissioner enforces all labor laws and safety regulations in the state, handles wage disputes between employees and employers, and works with OSHA to make sure companies are compliant. Kirk McCracken, 102.3 KRMG, Tulsa's News and Talk.
9: It's 6:11 now, and of course, as expected this time of the year, days are getting shorter. Sunrise this morning, 6:53. Could Iceland finally join the European Union?
18: A nationwide referendum vote in Iceland today could show whether or not the North Atlantic island country will again pursue membership in the European Union. Iceland's never been an EU member state, and while not a part of the Eurozone with the euro currency, it does have significant economic ties to EU nations. Iceland first voted to enter negotiations to join the European Union back in 2009, but suspended talks in 2013. Today's vote is whether or not to pick up those negotiations from where they left off. Eben Brown, Fox News.
9: A vaping company gets the green light to sell an updated version of its e-cigarettes, now offering an age verification system.
12: The decision from the FDA allows Juul Labs to sell a new version of its vaping device for the first time since it launched more than a decade ago. The company plans to market the vape as Juul 2. The new device will give the users the option to require age verification through an app before the e-cigarette can be unlocked. Juul will also begin offering updated versions of its tobacco and menthol flavors. Cartridges. The company discontinued several fruit and candy flavors that drove most of its sales but were favored by teens. Lee Silicera, Fox News.
9: 6:13 now. I'm Denver Fox. It's the KRNG Saturday Morning News. Got three things you need to know, and the hot forecast and your Kim Commando Tech Minute is coming up next on 102.3 KRNG.
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3: Three.
4: Employees at Mike's Towing near Pine and Garnett are devastated after Tulsa police say the business owners Mike and Mary Moore were murdered Friday when a dispute over a repossessed vehicle turned violent. One man has been arrested.
3: Two.
4: Authorities have officially filed murder charges in connection with the Sand Springs explosion at the Murrow Gill Business Complex.
3: One.
4: Our top story on the KRNG Saturday Morning News, the race is on to rescue Nepal flood survivors as bursting lakes threaten rescue efforts.
5: More than 600 people are dead, with the toll expected to rise after a glacier collapse triggered a massive landslide and flash floods along the Nepal-China border. Nepal reports more than 3,000 people have been rescued, but washed-out roads and bridges are slowing them down. The State Department says dozens of Americans remain unaccounted for right now. Still, the danger is far from over. Upstream lakes threaten to burst, forcing operations in Nepal and China to stop for hours. Crews are now back out, but on high alert.
4: The Red Cross estimates about 93,000 people need aid, with clean water being a major concern. 617, it's updated weather now. Your expanded five-day forecast for the weekend into next week. And Chief Meteorologist James Adelaide here. Hey, James.
6: Hey, Denver. We have made it to the weekend. We've got plenty of hot weather to talk about today. So far this year, we have had 23 days, if my math is right, 23 days hitting 100. And we will likely add to that over the next few days as we look into the record book. Yesterday, we did not quite make it to 100. We stopped at 98. We'll take that. It's a minor victory, I guess, but it was nice yesterday morning, 62. Thankfully, the humidity is low enough that we didn't really add too much discomfort. But going from 62 to 98, 36-degree rise in temps, that's pretty impressive. Normal high now down to 91, the normal low 69, the record high 107 back in 84, 51 the record low in 1931, sunset at 7:55. And more importantly, since January 1st, we're still sitting above average at 31.85 inches of rain, but short term, things have been really dry since mid-July. We did have some rain over the state, and lots of light rain over the state with a couple of spots from about Red Rock and Perry down through Stillwater, picking up more than an inch of rain. Shawnee, more than 2 inches of rain. But drought conditions continue to worsen, especially in western Oklahoma, where the exceptional drought level 4 out of 4, the highest level of drought, has jumped from 8.7% to 12% of the state. The extreme drought from 35% of the state up to 40% of the state, and all of the state now at the first level of drought, level 1 out of 4, moderate drought. As we check out into the tropical Atlantic, we do have some unsettled weather to talk about. A little bit of unsettled weather moving toward the, we'll say, northern parts of the Caribbean that could start to stir up again. And that would be about a 10% chance. Not very likely. We also have an area of unsettled weather in the northern Gulf of Mexico. Again, not really likely that that continues to grow. our long range outlooks as we try to get a weather pattern change in here, thanks to the strong El Nino, the warmer than average tropical Pacific temperatures in the eastern Pacific. Normally that brings a little bit of wet weather to this part of the country. We'll see how that works. Be a while to transition into that pattern, though. 6 to 10 day temp outlook from the National Weather Service's Climate Prediction Center, valid September 3rd through the 7th. So we're bracketing Labor Day weekend. Strong signal for above average temps, leaning toward below average on the precip. 8 to 14 day temp outlook, the 5th through the 11th. Strong signal for above average temps, still leaning toward below average precip. And the monthly outlook for September, back to above average temps and leaning toward equal chances, at least, of below or above average precip. And the seasonal outlook, September, October, November, signals leaning toward above average temps and equal chances on precip. This day in weather history, August 29th, we had a severe thunderstorm that produced an F-0 tornado near Oneida, just southeast of Tulsa in 1989. Had some wind damage northeast of Claremore and also just to the west of Inola. Tomorrow's day in weather history, we had heavy rain in 2003, dropped 6 inches of rain in Jinx, 5.5 in Bixby, and on average about 4 inches in Tulsa. We did have some flooding issues. And in Kiefer, we had to evacuate a couple of trailers, mobile homes, because of the flooding as well. As we check our forecast through the rest of the day today, just flat out hot. By lunchtime, back up into the low to mid-90s, 100 our high today. Tonight down to 76, 101, maybe 100 if we're lucky tomorrow. The south winds return as we head through the afternoon today. They'll pick up a little tomorrow, too. So at least that saves us from air stagnation, pollution, and ozone alert issues. Monday, sunny, hot, 101, 100 Tuesday, Wednesday, 100, Thursday, 100. And stop me if you've heard this before, Friday, back near 100 degrees. And as we look into Saturday and Sunday, I'm still going to keep highs in the upper 90s to near 100. But we will slowly work in at least some shower chances. Maybe a shower chance by Labor Day. Keep your fingers crossed. We do need the rain. Have a great weekend, everybody. Stay cool. I'm Chief Meteorologist James Adelot for Fox 23 and 102.3 KRMG, Tulsa's News and Talk.
3: If you're up at Grand Lake this morning, 66 degrees there. Quite a bit warmer here. It is partly cloudy and 77 at Tulsa's Severe Weather Station.
7: 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My prediction, in a few years, your annual physical is a pharmacy kiosk, and the only human there is you. 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
3: Da, da, da, da. 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I had one set up there that didn't play, or it's gone. Okay. 6:23, it's the KRMG Saturday Morning News. I'm Denver Fox, and it's our final weekend here on 102.3 KRMG. 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
4: at 5 a.m. with Skyler Cooper. Be listening for the big switch at that time. Trump administration is collaborating with private companies to expand reliable domestic energy.
5: Often called the holy grail of clean energy, nuclear fusion is emerging as a potential solution to power everything, including massive AI data centers.
8: If we just looked at scaling existing sources of energy, we won't be able to meet those demands.
5: Even though critics say the nuclear fusion process is too costly and time-consuming, investments in fusion startups jumped 69% from 2025, raising nearly $4.5 billion since last July, according to the Fusion Industry Association. California-based Pacific Fusion broke ground this week on a $1 billion research and manufacturing facility in Albuquerque, with a goal of creating more energy than it consumes by 2030.
4: Experts say public-private relationships are vital to energy operations when working domestically. It's 6:24. Well, Kevin West will now face two opponents in the November election after securing his spot to win the Republican primary runoff this past Tuesday.
9: Kevin West defeated John Pfeiffer in the Republican primary runoff election this week, and he will face Democrat Kevin Dawson and Libertarian Mike Hall in November. West brings 40 years of cabinet-making experience, 10 years as a state representative, and he wants to focus on workforce development.
10: The workforce development is huge. I think pretty much every Oklahoman realizes that we have massive workforce gaps. We have an aging workforce and not a whole lot of people lining up to fill those spaces. We also have a lot of businesses in the state that are looking to grow their workforce, but we don't have the skilled workforce to do that.
9: He also says safety is a big part of what he does.
10: You know, so safety is paramount with this department. And, you know, having been on these construction sites and cabinet shops and all of that for pretty much my entire career, safety is like second nature. And that is so important because every worker deserves to go home whole at the end of the day.
9: The labor commissioner enforces all labor laws and safety regulations in the state, handles wage disputes between employees and employers, and works with OSHA to make sure companies are compliant. Kirk McCracken, 102.3 KRMG, Tulsa's News and Talk.
4: Could Iceland finally join the European Union?
11: A nationwide referendum vote in Iceland today could show whether or not the North Atlantic island country will again pursue membership in the European Union. Iceland's never been an EU member state, and while not a part of the eurozone with the euro currency, it does have significant economic ties to EU nations. Iceland first voted to enter negotiations to join the European Union back in 2009, but suspended talks in 2013. Today's vote is whether or not to pick up those negotiations from where they left off. Eben Brown, Fox News.
4: 6:27 now. 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
3: 6:30. Good morning. It is going to be a hot weekend. Sunshine, a hot today with a high near 100 degrees. It's partly cloudy, 77 now in Tulsa. And you're listening to the KRMG Saturday Morning News for this August 29th, 2026, last weekend of August. And let's get an update of our top stories now in the 24-hour Fox News Center. Here's Kirk McCracken.
9: We have an update on the deadly explosion that happened this week in the Morrow Gill Business Park in Sand Springs. The investigation has been handed off to the OSBI, and Sand Springs Police and Fire Departments are now working on getting business owners up and running again. Sand Springs Deputy Police Chief Todd Insbrenner says the city has created an email address so business owners can report damage associated with the explosion.
22: damage@sandspringsok.gov, and we're asking our citizens in the community to report any damage that they may have received as a result of this explosion, because we know some downtown businesses had windows out, we know tiles fell down, when light fixtures fell down, those kind of things.
9: Insbrenner says the Sand Springs police officers will continue site security to protect the affected businesses from looting. Before she hit several Oklahoma banks, the woman dressed as an old lady was doing the same thing in other states. Erie, Pennsylvania police say that on August 11th, the woman defrauded a bank wearing a bad gray wig, large glasses, a blue dress, while using a cane. The disguise was very similar to the one used in Oklahoma. Luckily, police were able to get footage of the woman at a grocery store without some of the disguise, including the wig. Several weeks later, the woman attempted to defraud banks in Owosso and Skytook. Reports say detectives in New York would also like to speak with her about a similar fraud. She's been compared to Vicki Lawrence's character in the 80s TV show Mama's Family. Go to our website at krmg.com to see the woman without her disguise. She appears to be in her 40s with a thin build and dark hair. Tulsa police say the man behind a string of indecent acts at businesses near 81st and Harvard has been arrested.
21: Investigators have been searching for a suspect caught on camera wearing a thong, partially masked, defecating inside of businesses, smearing feces on walls, exposing himself, and touching himself directly in front of a camera. Detectives identified the man as 27-year-old Henry Dudley and says they served a search warrant at his apartment yesterday morning, but he wasn't there. Officers say they then tracked him down about an hour later and arrested him. Dudley was booked into the Tulsa County Jail for indecent exposure. Ben Morgan, 1023 KRMG, Tulsa's news and talk.
9: Tulsa's most accurate and dependable five-day forecast, today's headlines, and the KRMG Saturday Morning News is next. It's 6:32.
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1: The weekend is here, but it's a hot weekend. High today near 100. Tonight, 76. Tomorrow, 101. We'll still be in that 100 to 101 range Monday, Tuesday, and Wednesday, too. I'm Chief Meteorologist James Adelot for Fox 23 and 1023 KRMG, Tulsa's news and talk.
9: Currently, it's mostly clear and 74 degrees in Tulsa. I'm Kirk McCracken on 102.3 KRMG, Tulsa's News and Talk.

0: Good morning, 6:35. I'm Denver Fox. It's the KRNG Saturday Morning News. And coming up after 7 o'clock this morning, about half an hour away, we've got the Wheels Car Care Show for you. And we take your text messages and your questions. If you have some car problems, try to answer them for you. We're live and local for you. Next hour here on an Ask the Experts weekend on KRMG. All right, the vaping company is getting a green light to sell an updated version of its e-cigarette, now offering an age verification system.
1: The decision from the FDA allows Juul Labs to sell a new version of its vaping device for the first time since it launched more than a decade ago. The company plans to market the vape as Juul 2. The new device will give the users the option to require age verification through an app before the e-cigarette can be unlocked. Juul will also begin offering updated versions of its tobacco and menthol flavored cartridges. The company discontinued several fruit and candy flavors that drove most of its sales but were favored by teens. Lee Silicera, Fox News.
0: Well, we're hearing from the project director of the proposed $4 billion aluminum smelter in Inola. Over the last few weeks, we've heard a lot from locals, farmers, ranchers, lawmakers, and political candidates who are all fighting to stop the project. Fox 23 and KRNG's Devin Lyon asked questions directly to one of the people leading the project.
2: Farmers, ranchers, state lawmakers, and even Oklahoma's attorney general. For months, the proposed Inola aluminum smelter has generated questions about what a project of this size could mean for the people already living here. But this week, I took those questions to the other side of the table.
3: Okay, so, I mean, the question would be, will it be safe?
4: Absolutely. I mean, otherwise, we're not going to be allowed to
2: Zayed Fares is one of the directors on the team behind this project. He says it will be safe. But one of the biggest questions I have found buried in the numbers is how much fluoride the plant could actually emit.
4: This process is quite regulated. So first you need to define what are the best available control technologies that exist out there and that you can include and incorporate in your design.
2: Nearby farmers tell me fluoride has been one of their biggest concerns.
5: To me, this has always been a property rights issue. I'm not allowed to do something on my property that drifts over on my neighbor's property and does damage.
2: The State Department of Environmental Quality has received the application from Oklahoma Primary Aluminum. They say their fluoride emission rate will be 1.02 pounds of fluoride per tons of aluminum. Now, the federal standard is 1.20, so they are below that. DEQ is pointing towards European smelters that use closer to that half pound of fluoride per ton of aluminum and asking site developers to be closer to that number. Oklahoma Primary Aluminum tells me that their initial number, it's going to start dropping to what the actual expected rate will be.
4: That initial number that we put there will most likely be updated. This is the maximum permitted emission level. This is not the actual emission level. We will actually be well below that number.
2: Fair says the company is working with DEQ to determine the best available pollution controls, including for fluoride. He says the facility would use dry and wet scrubbers to capture fluoride and recycle much of it back into the process. But for the farmers I've been talking to, the question is what happens outside of the fence. So I asked Fares whether the company can promise its smelter will not hurt the agriculture businesses already here.
4: Absolutely. There is a commitment that, the impact of our smelter is not going to, negatively or adversely impact their businesses, whether it is ranching businesses or whether it is farming businesses.
2: And that brings us to the big question of how would we know that it continues to be safe? Well, Oklahoma Primary Aluminum did tell me, and I want to drive this home, the monitoring will be made public, but how it's being monitored is still being determined through the DEQ process.
4: There is nothing to hide. Of course, it will be available. Of course, the process will be transparent. The results that are being reported have to be made available. They have to be audited as well.
2: Now, developers say the $4 billion project would bring 1,000 direct jobs and billions in economic impact. But none of this is approved yet. DEQ's technical review continues, and public input is still ahead.
0: That's Fox 23 and KRNG's Devin Lyon reporting this morning. It's 6:40 on the KRNG Saturday Morning News. Going to be a warm one. High today near 100 degrees. 77 now in Tulsa.
6: Take a pause.
3: Rover.com, the pet sitting website, is out with its top dog breeds of the year. And number one is non-designer mixed breeds. You know, mutts. Nicole Ellis is a certified pet trainer and Rover spokesperson. Are mixed breeds tough to train?
6: We can absolutely have super, super trained mutts. I have some of them myself.
3: Other top dogs are Labradors, Golden Retrievers, Golden Doodles, and new this year, the Australian Cattle Dog. And that's most likely due to a kids show.
6: That cartoon, you might have heard of Bluey, who is supposed to be a blue Australian cattle dog.
3: And Bluey may be adorable, but real cattle dogs are working dogs that need a lot of exercise, space to run, and training. So Nicole warns,
6: I think it's a good reminder to research the breed, not just based on what we see in TV and movies, because we see them looking very cute.
3: Take pause. Jill Nato, Fox News.
0: 641 on the KRNG Saturday Morning News. Well, what's safer, edibles or smoking? ABC medical correspondent Dr. Darren Sutton explains both have risks.
7: With combustible marijuana, there's the risk of inhaled irritants. That's the marijuana that you smoke. And then with edibles, there's a risk of potency. For example, certain edibles can be highly potent. That can lead to severe and intense effects. That can lead to hallucinations, nausea, vomiting. Also, edibles can be delayed effect and longer lasting and unpredictable overall. And so they have their separate risks. But in terms of understanding which is more risky, the jury is still out on that.
0: 641 on the KRNG Saturday Morning News. Got three things you need to know. It's going to be a warm, warm weekend. James Adelot gives you the numbers, the forecast. Coming up next on 102.3 KRMG.
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3: Three.
4: Tulsa police say they have arrested a person suspected of defecating and smearing on walls, exposing himself and touching himself in front of a camera.
3: Two.
4: Authorities have officially filed murder charges in connection to the Sand Springs explosion at the Morrow Gill Business Complex.
3: One.
4: And our top story on the KRMG Saturday Morning News, the race is on to rescue Nepal flood survivors as bursting lakes threaten the rescue efforts.
5: More than 600 people are dead, with the toll expected to rise after a glacier collapse triggered a massive landslide and flash floods along the Nepal-China border. Nepal reports more than 3,000 people have been rescued, but washed out roads and bridges are slowing them down. The State Department says dozens of Americans remain unaccounted for right now. Still, the danger is far from over. Upstream lakes threaten to burst, forcing operations in Nepal and China to stop for hours. Crews are now back out, but on high alert.
4: The Red Cross estimates about 93,000 people need aid, with clean water being the major concern. 6:46, updated weather now. Here's your expanded five-day forecast. And it's Tulsa's chief meteorologist, James Adelot, joining us. Good morning, James.
6: Good morning, Denver. We've got heat and a little bit of humidity, but things not too bad in the humidity department. It's just this relentless heat that we can't get rid of, and that's going to last not only this weekend, but long-term may last all the way through Labor Day weekend. As we look into the record books, yesterday 98 and a delightful 62. In fact, Nowata was in the 50s yesterday morning. And that's going to be a while before we do that again. Since January 1st, since the new year, we picked up 31.85 inches of rain. Now, that's still above average by about 3 3/4 of an inch. But since July 1st, it's just shut off. We've gone basically a month and a half with not much rain. And of course, that is brutal, making the drought monitor even worse. 7-day rainfall totals. We did see one narrow strip from Perry through Stillwater and down through Shawnee, where we picked up a little bit more than 2 inches, maybe 1 to 2 inches of rain, but we certainly need more. As we look really over the last 30 days, there's just a tiny spot. Metro Tulsa picking up between 3/4 inch and an inch of rain. Heaviest rain in the state in the last 30 days has been in the panhandle of all places. Drought conditions continue to worsen. We're now looking at the entire state at least the first level of drought, moderate drought level 1 out of 4. But the exceptional drought in western Oklahoma continues to grow from 8.7% of the state last week to 12% of the state this week and growing. Quick check of the tropics, and things are quiet. We've got at least an unsettled weather pattern moving north of Haiti and the Dominican Republic, moving toward the Bahamas and Turks and Caicos, likely not going to develop. And we also have an unsettled area of weather in the northern Gulf of Mexico. But again, I don't expect that to have much of a chance of development. Long-range outlooks from the National Weather Service's Climate Prediction Center, valid basically Labor Day weekend, the 3rd through the 7th of September already, and the signal strongly for above-average temps and leaning toward below-average precip. 8 to 14-day temp outlook, the 5th through the 11th, above-average on temps and leaning toward below-average on precip. The monthly outlook for September, above-average temps, maybe leaning a little bit toward a more rain toward the last half of the month, but still overall equal chances above and below average. And the 90-day outlook, September, October, November, above average on the temps is the signal, equal chances for most of the state being above and below average on precip. Today in weather history, you go back to 1989 with a severe thunderstorm that produced an F-0 tornado near Oneida, just to the southeast of Broken Arrow. And we did have some wind damage near Claremore and 5 miles west of Inola. Tomorrow's day in weather history was heavy rain. In 2003, a strong thunderstorm dropped 6 inches of rain in Jinx, 5.5 inches in Bixby, and on average about 4 inches in the metro area too. So it was wet at that point. It would be nice to have at least a little bit of that rain. As we run through the forecast, it's not going to change a whole lot. We are really locked into a very static and stagnant weather pattern. 100 today, 76 tonight, 100 to 101 tomorrow. Monday, Tuesday, Wednesday, Thursday, and Friday. High temps of 100 to 101. Lots of sunshine, enough south wind to save us from any air stagnation issues. And as we look ahead toward the Labor Day weekend, we still have temps that should be upper 90s to near 100 Saturday, Sunday, and Monday. And just a slight chance of showers returning by Labor Day, but the key word there, slight. Have a great weekend and stay cool as best you can. I'm Chief Meteorologist James Adelot for Fox 23 and 102.3 KRMG Tulsa's News and Talk.
4: And currently in Sand Springs, 72, partly cloudy, 77 at Tulsa's Severe Weather Station.
3: It's August 29th, and this is your Fox Daily Snapshot. Today's Individual Rights Day, honoring English professor John Locke, whose writings argued for the rights of every person. Also on this day in 2005, Hurricane Katrina collides with the Gulf Coast as a Category 4 storm, killing well over 1,000 people, leaving $150 billion in damages to both private property and public infrastructure. 1 million people were displaced by the disaster, a phenomenon unseen in the United States since the Great Depression. Some 150,000 did not want to or did not have the resources to leave New Orleans, which was battered by 145-mile-per-hour winds and a storm surge flooding 80% of the city. Codenamed First Lightning, the Soviet Union explodes its first atomic bomb in 1949. Born on this day, the King of Pop, Michael Jackson. CJ Papa, that's your Fox Daily Snapshot.
4: 651, good morning. I'm Denver Fox. It's the KRMG Saturday Morning News. The new head of the Federal Reserve, Kevin Warsh, is giving his assessment of the U.S. economy yesterday in Wyoming. Fox Business' Edward Lawrence in Jackson Hole with the details of that.
7: The new Federal Reserve Chairman, Kevin Warsh, said that the data he's seeing is consistent with full employment in this economy. That's a balance between hiring and firing in the economy. He is concerned, though, about inflation, and that's where his concern shifts. He reaffirmed the fact that the Federal Reserve will use PCE inflation as their base mark or their benchmark, which shows that inflation is well above the fixed 2% target.
8: We must be confident that underlying inflation is moving to our objective clearly and at sufficient speed. Otherwise, we have work to do.
7: And this is as close as we have seen Warsh come to forward guidance, and it means that there could be an interest rate hike announced September 16th after the next meeting.
4: 6:52, it's KRMG Saturday Morning News, and this past week, Skyler Cooper visited with Tulsa Police Chief Dennis Larson. He's part of that conversation this morning.
9: Wanted to start with the news we got last week, and we actually already had him in the studio to say hello. It's the new chief, Jonathan Brooks. What are your thoughts on his appointment to be your replacement upon your retirement?
10: Well, I'll tell you, Skyler, the Tulsa Police Department, we've always been blessed, and especially since I've been up in the chief's office, our upper command staff is exceptional, from our captains to our majors and to our bureau chiefs. So the mayor had a great opportunity to pick, from a lot of qualified people. And Jonathan, certainly with 30 years of service, was right there and among the staff. And he's done a great job, and he will do a great job going forward leading the department.
9: You and he were both deputy chiefs at the same time, I believe. How does serving in that role prepare you for what what you do at the top?
10: Well, you're generally involved in almost all the significant discussions on the day-to-day operations of the police department. Like, you know, in the last week example, we're really talking about focusing on making sure that all the new schools got back into session safely, the traffic flow around them, to make sure the moms and the dads and the kids being dropped off were safe. A deputy chief and the chief have those type of discussions almost every week at the chief's meeting, which brings us together, you know, along with we're been working on completing the introduction of the new records management system. We've got the municipal court part of that coming online this fall. We discuss things like that along with the public safety center. We are still involved in the final design choices of where's going to be, you know, whose offices are going to be where and how the inside of that center is going to flow. So all of those things, the bureau chiefs, Chief Brooks has been involved in, and, you know, he will hit the ground running having that knowledge.
9: So we know, according to the mayor, that he is he's already a chief serving right alongside you, kind of co-chiefs in the moment. So until for about a month here, you retire in a month and a couple of days. Not that you're counting, I'm sure, but just a month and a few days away. So what are you showing him now to help prepare him for his solo role as chief?
10: Well, we've been meeting when, like last week, we had a meeting with our JTTF officers, the Joint Terrorism Task Force officers, and he was read into that meeting to kind of know what we're doing locally, not just in Tulsa, but in Northeast Oklahoma, to constantly monitor any threats. And as those meetings progress through the month of September with our federal, state, and other partners within the city, he'll obviously be sitting right along with me and hearing the information that I've have been generally briefed on every month. So when I walk out the door on September 30th, he'll be fully up to speed, and it should be a seamless transition.
9: Tulsa Police Chief Dennis Larson joining us live on KRMG. I saw we're reporting this morning about the suspect who is accused of having a gun in his lap. He was apparently passed out in a car at a gas station. Both people in that car apparently passed out. The driver, according to your officers, admitting to have having smoked fentanyl. So I wanted to ask you about that. That's kind of a strange situation there, the way they found those people. It sounds like a particularly dangerous one at that. But how often are your officers encountering this type of drug use, fentanyl specifically now?
10: Well, actually, fentanyl use has dropped from this at the street level. We were at one point using Narcan to bring people back from fentanyl overdoses. Two, three times a night, it seemed like it was just almost prevalent every once or twice a day, every day of the week. And we've seen a significant drop in our use of Narcan. And I think we've also, if you look at the recoveries we've made in our service of search warrants, that particular substance has gone down. But it's just one of many. You've still got methamphetamine out there. You've still got cocaine. You've still got PCP. You've got a lot of illicit narcotics, and whenever somebody abuses those narcotics, it sets up a very dangerous situation because obviously they are in a state that they can't make the best judgment. And this gentleman was sitting in a car with a firearm, you know, laying on his lap with his hand on the gun. And you have to wonder when he wakes up from that overdose or having smoked fentanyl, how clear-minded he'll be about what the dangers that is present just with his hand on that gun.
9: Tulsa Police Chief Dennis Larson with us. And I had something I was just curious about. We haven't talked about it much on this segment, but I know there was some kind of presentation that was done involving the sexual predator investigations, digital evidence recovery, which is the the spider unit.
10: Spider unit. That's much easier to say.
9: Tell us about them. What do they do?
10: Oh, they do an incredible job. And, you know, I always tease the unit that they've got a superhero amongst them that's a black lab named Ripley. And Ripley can find small electronic devices down to the size of like your fingernail, a chip card that used to

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2: That is Tulsa Police Chief Dennis Larson in his final days as police chief. Therefore, he retires. 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
2: Good morning. It is 7 o'clock. Hot this weekend, up to 100 degrees. We're down to 75 now in Tulsa. And we're going to kick off an Ask the Experts weekend. The Wheels Car Care Show coming up next on KRMG. But first, our top stories in the 24-hour Fox News Center. Here's Kirk McCracken.
8: Tulsa police say a towing company owner and another man are dead after an argument over a car repo led to a shootout.
9: Police say a group of people showed up at Mike's Towing near Pine and Garnett this morning around 11. They say one person in the group pulled out a gun, and the towing business owner pulled out his own gun.
10: Shots were fired by both parties. We had one that went down immediately, that is deceased. And then the other party also went down.
9: That other party, police say, was the owner, who died on the way to a hospital. Police say a third person was shot in the arm and was being treated. No word on any arrests. Steve Knoll, 102.3 KRMG, Tulsa's news and talk.
8: Tulsa police say a woman is in custody after they say she shot someone during an altercation in South Tulsa Thursday evening.
11: TPD says officers responded to a shooting at 89 East Apartments near 71st and Memorial before 6:30 p.m. When they arrived on scene, they found a 20-year-old man with a gunshot wound to the leg. Police say there was a fight in the parking lot of the apartment complex, and the suspect was trying to shoot someone else in the group of people during the altercation when the victim was hit. The victim was taken to the hospital with non-life-threatening injuries. Police arrested the suspect and booked her for assault with a deadly weapon. Matt Hudson, 102.3 KRMG, Tulsa's News and Talk.
8: Today, you can skip the puppy chaos and adopt a trained, loving dog.
12: Looking to add a dog to the family, but want to skip the puppy stage? Tulsa Animal Services has two great options. Jasper, an 8-year-old hound mix, and Marley, a 4-year-old lab. Both are potty trained, good on a leash, know basic commands, and are dog friendly. They say adoption fees are waived for Clear the Shelters. And the shelter is hosting a Big Bark Bash Saturday from noon to 6 p.m. Rodney Lay, 102.3 KRMG, Tulsa's news and talk.
8: An Oklahoma driver is in custody after a highway patrol trooper discovered an active pipe bomb during a traffic

0: Traffic stop. OHP says the trooper stopped the vehicle for following too closely and later found the explosive device, bomb-making materials, a rifle, ammunition, and a pistol. The driver was arrested on multiple charges, including possession of an explosive device and possession of a firearm while committing a felony, and the investigation remains ongoing. Tulsa's most accurate and dependable five-day forecast, today's headlines, and the Wheels Car Care show is next. It's 7:03.
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3: 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Now it's your turn.
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4: Still looking at heat building again. High temp today up to 100 degrees. Tonight, 76, and we're looking at 100 to 101 tomorrow, Monday and Tuesday, and Wednesday still near 100. No rain in sight. I'm Chief Meteorologist James Edelot for Fox 23 and 1023 KRMG, Tulsa's news and talk.
0: Currently, it's mostly clear and 73 degrees in Tulsa. I'm Kirk McCracken, 1023 KRMG, Tulsa's News and Talk.
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6: Good morning, 7:06. Welcome in. And guys, this is a final weekend. We're going to be on 102.5. And next Saturday, it'll be 96.5. I'll just have to try to remember to say that every time.
7: It's going
6: to
7: be hard.
6: It's going to be tough for all of us, I think. We're just muscle memory, you know. You say these things thousands of times.
7: So
6: literally.
7: What's the phone number now?
6: Well, it's the same to the 1023 today is what it is, but it'll be 0965, I think.
7: So it's still 921-0965. That's what Monday is.
6: I think so.
7: Okay.
6: I think that's what it is. It's 0965. I know that part.
7: You need a bigger
6: sign. And that'll be the text number, too.
8: Again, that's a lot of real estate in people's minds to give up.
6: It is. It is. It's a strange thing, but we'll get it straightened out. And, Tom, you, of course, tied in with that with your 9650 air conditioning service.
7: Yes.
6: Which has been a tremendous success.
7: It has been. Yeah, it has been. So, you know, that machine's real expensive, and we connect it up, and you got to hook it up to even understand what's going on with your air conditioner. And traditionally, that's been well over $100, $125, $150. And to kick off this promotion with you guys, we went ahead and let's do this. Let's be a good player, and it has worked out real well. We've gotten some business off of it. A lot of people are happy, you know, saving $50 right off the bat.
6: Oh yeah,
7: so.
6: The cost of Freon, man, that's huge.
7: Yeah, now the Freon, there is, at a certain point, Freon starts costing money. And especially that 1234A, that is bananas that the government did that to us. It is so expensive. and we meter that in by the ounce.
6: Wow. Yeah, it's wild.
7: Super expensive, but we actually ordered more Freon in this week, and so we're prepared for whatever happens. Mm-hmm. If September continues to be hot, I think we're going to have spurts, you know.
6: Yeah.
7: We're going to have a 100-degree day, then a 70-degree day, 170. And that's worse to me.
6: Yeah. They're, normal temperatures right now should be about 90, 91 degrees.
7: That's still hot.
6: Yeah, that's still hot, but it's not, you know, killer hot almost. Yeah. But in this week, it's supposed to be 100 every day this week at least. So you're going to continue it on here for at least next week or so?
7: Yeah, we'll do it for another couple weeks, and kind of when the demand pulls back down a little bit and things become normal.
6: When's that going to be? Yeah. Going to be normal here. Troy, I heard more this week about what we kind of alluded to a little bit last week, the tires requirements in California for this non-resistant type tire.
8: For the low rolling resistance tire, absolutely.
6: Yeah.
8: Yeah. I think one of the tire manufacturers in a news conference put it best, you know, this kind of bad legislation, or actually legislation by rulemaking, since no California voters had any say in this process, and can't have any say in this process because it's unelected bureaucrats making rules. But even the bureaucrats are saying, oh, yeah, the phase one, which kicks in 2029, you know, it's going to save consumers $54 to $72 a year in fuel. And you're looking at it going, you're probably going to spend $54 to $72 more per tire under the new regulations.
6: Yeah.
8: And, you know, if you have special needs, you know, if you want to do a little off-roading, if you farm, if you ranch, you know, those tires are not going to meet the rolling resistance requirements. Phase two, which kicks in shortly after, I think early 2030s, they're going, oh, we'll save several hundreds to maybe as much as $1,000 a year in fuel. Phase two tires, for most part, don't exist.
6: Wow.
8: And we've got a lot of tire manufacturers going, yeah, no, California's a big market, but it's not big enough to, you know,
7: right. Spend,
8: you know, literally the millions of dollars it would take to get tires that are going to meet that.
7: It's going to be godzillions. It's not just going to be millions.
8: Yeah. It's just crazy.
6: There's development and all kinds of things, besides the manufacturing, to get that
7: right. What I don't understand is, if it's low rolling resistance, what about braking resistance?
8: Well, you know, there are trade-offs. If you're buying all electric vehicles, if you're buying hybrids, even plug-in hybrids like Denver's, you know, they come from the factory with low rolling resistance tires. But the things, at least at current technology levels, that make them low rolling resistance are lighter weight, which means they're built less robustly, typically shallower tread depth, where, you know, if you buy a set of passenger tires for, you know, if you bought a non-rolling, low-rolling resistance set for the Prius, they probably come with 10 or 11 32nds of tread to begin with. A lot of the low-rolling resistance tires only start with 8, because the shorter the tread block, the less the squirm, the less the squirm, the lower rolling resistance. And then you hit on the traction issue, because, again, harder rubber cons in general roll easier than softer, grippier ones. So, you know, you're trading off wet and snow traction. There's no way around that at current technology levels. So, you know, another example of legislation by bureaucrats that have not one clue to begin with about what they're legislating.
6: Yeah. You know, 2 or 3 years ago, we replaced the low rolling resistance tires on my wife's car. And you said, well, we could put those on, or you can do these that are, you know, less rolling resistance. They're cheaper, and they're good tires. And we were thinking, well, we might lose a little bit of mileage on it. And I asked her, I said, did we lose any mileage? She goes, maybe a mile, but I really didn't notice any difference at all in the mileage. So.
8: Yeah, I mean, it's very, very dependent on your driving habits. You know, it doesn't matter what you're in electric, hybrid, gasoline, diesel, how you drive the vehicle has more impact on your fuel economy than anything else you can do within certain broad parameters. I mean, if you're jackrabbing, starting, and, you know, very aggressive with your gas pedal, you're going to burn more gas. You know, things that can impact you, running really, really knobby tires, yeah, you're burning a lot more gas than you have to.
6: Sure.
8: You're a farmer, a rancher, an oil field person, then you don't have a lot of choice, because you can't just say, well, I'm not going off-road to my job site, or off-road to feed my cattle, or off-road to, you know, check whatever on just regular car-type street tires, because, yeah, they're not going to do it. That trade-off makes sense, and it remains to be seen how much sense California is going to allow to creep in, although we are talking about California, so right, I don't think any of us are expecting common sense. But it's just, it's going to be really interesting to see how it plays out because, again, Tom and I were talking off the air. We've both seen news reports from tire manufacturers going, you know, we don't know that California is a big enough market for us to spend the millions of dollars to develop the tires that hit phase two requirements.
7: Well, you know what they'll do? This is how they do everything. Mm-hmm. If you're non-compliant, they're going to charge you. You're going to pay a fee to be non-compliant. And I guarantee it. And then everybody will still run the same tires, but they're going to pay a non-compliant fee.
8: Yeah, I was wondering about compliance and how it was going to be enforced and been doing some reading last week. It looks like when you go in for your mandatory smog inspections, that's the point where they're going to catch your tire. And for the off-road lobby, the California bureaucrats are going, oh, no, we covered you. Well, it's either 34 or 34 and a half inch and taller tires can be, you know, exempted. So if you're going to lift your vehicle seriously to put a three plus foot tall tire on it, then maybe you get some relief. But, you know, what about all the people running stock sport utilities and crossovers that don't want to run lift kits?
7: Right.
8: So, I mean, you've got
7: my pickup.
8: Yeah. You know, you got a 30, 31, 32, you know, 33 and a half inch tall tire. Yeah, it's got to be compliant for rolling resistance. And, you know, that doesn't really exist at this point in truck tires. So there's a lot to be figured out. But again, you know, like so many other examples, we could spend days, not just hours, of bureaucrats making rules and they don't have a clue about which they're making rules. I mean, to me, the best example is phase one airbags. You know, Congress goes, you're going to do that. Automotive manufacturers, who I think we all agree are largely motivated by profit margins, but we're up in front of Congress going, the technology's not ready. We need to keep working on it. This is going to be bad. And Congress just, oh, we're Congress. You're going to do this because we're smarter than everybody. And phase one, depending on whose numbers you look at, phase one airbags are responsible for somewhere between 1,500 and 1,800 deaths of small women and children.
9: Wow. Well, you know, any of these new tires that come out, the tire companies have to road test them. It takes a long time to get these things approved anyway. And, you know, one of the tires we've talked about this for years, the new kind of technology where it's they don't go flat. They're kind of a honeycomb looking tire that.
8: Oh, the tweels.
9: Yeah, the tweels. And I think Michelin, like you talked about before, has been working on those. I saw something recently on that. They've been working on this for years and can't quite get everything up to levels where it will get approved. And it has the right kind of ride. I think the heat has an effect on it.
8: It does. The tweels are a really cool concept. And, I mean, they actually were working on these back in the 80s and 90s. You see them actually on high-end zero-turn mowers.
9: Yes,
8: you can buy them for ATVs and side-by-sides. They're really cool technology.
9: Never have a flat.
8: Right. I mean, you've even seen some of the assault buggies that the armed forces use that are on those. Because, again, short of having a huge chunk blown out of them by a landmine or something, you know, they're going to keep rolling. But, you know, if you want to buy a set for your ATV, you know, they start about $600 a piece and go up pretty fast.
9: Wow. A lot of new stuff to deal with your tires. Just good old tires. All right, 7:16 here. It is Saturday morning, and we are taking some questions. I got some questions we'll throw out here. You can still text us at the old number today only. By next week, it'll be a new number, but it's 918-921-1023. And you are listening to Wheels on an Ask the Experts weekend on KRMG.

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It's just across the dial starting Monday, August 31st. 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

0: It's an Ask the Experts weekend on 102.3 KRMG, Tulsa's news and talk. The wheels are rolling this morning with answers to your automotive questions from the experts at Tulsa Gas Technologies.
1: 718 on wheels here, and of course we talked about the air conditioning service. A lot of that's going on at Tulsa Gas Tech this time of the year, but fleet maintenance, just regular maintenance, everyday care that you need to take on your vehicle is one of the great things about Tulsa Gas Tech. And you can talk to your mechanic right there, tell him exactly the sounds it's making or what you're experiencing as far as, you know, any symptoms that you're dealing with, and really helps him, and then he can relate to you and you know what's going on with your car.
2: That's part of it. Giving the mechanic some confidence that he's going to be able to fix it and give you the confidence he's going to fix it the first time is, to me, a big deal. And our guys are very personable guys. They'll talk to you and try to get it out of you sometimes. And sometimes we'll get a ride with you to duplicate the issue.
1: Yeah. And it's, also work on commercial vehicles, a lot of commercial vehicles. But right. You work on just everybody's regular cars and
2: trucks.
1: Well,
2: we work on, you know what a Joey is? These box things where you put them on back of a truck and come to your house and set them down. We work on those now and then.
1: Oh, do you?
2: Yeah, one of the, I think it's K-Box companies, we tune it up and fix hydraulic leaks on it. I mean, it's equipment. So a mechanic, a true mechanic, can look through things, sort it out, and fix it.
1: Yeah.
2: And that's what I've got, true mechanics.
1: And you work on diesel and, of course.
2: Yeah, we work on diesel trucks.
1: Of course, CNG, of course. Mm-hmm. And all the great stuff. You can go to TulsaGasTech.com to find out more information about it. Also have Jack's Wrecker Service. Jack is there to take care of your needs if you need to be moved, or if you can't get started, or you just want to move a vehicle very carefully. You know, we had a tragic story yesterday in the news about a towing company, Mike's Towing, which is up near Pine and Garnett. Police say the business owners, Mike and Mary Moore, were murdered yesterday when the dispute over a repossessed vehicle turned violent. One man has been arrested on that, but you guys don't do repossessed cars,
2: no,
1: do you?
2: No, that's why I don't do impounds, forced impounds and repossessions. I want everybody happy when they come to my shop.
1: Yes. No one wants their car towed away without their knowledge.
2: So you can't tell me a single place like that every single person in there is happy.
1: Yeah.
2: And that's what I want. I want happy customers, happy mechanics, happy. I want Joni happy. I want everybody.
1: That's right. Are you still looking for mechanics, by the way?
2: I always have my eye out for a mechanic. I could use a good mechanic right now. I got enough work that I could put another mechanic on real easy.
1: Are you looking for a manager still?
2: I think I have that spot filled.
1: Do you?
2: Yeah.
1: Oh,
2: we,
1: good.
2: I think we've come to a conclusion this week and have got that all handled. I'm looking for, in my technical trades, in my shops, it's called instrumentation. It's a guy that runs tubing and does control work.
1: Mm-hmm.
2: We need a guy like that in our shops. And that's a good job, good shop. People are very happy.
1: You use welders, I guess, don't you?
2: Yeah, got a new welder. Mm-hmm. He's tearing them up right now, too. So
1: good.
2: I got a real good crew. And, you know, I get high-end guys because they know I pay 100% of the insurance.
1: That's a great deal.
2: Yeah, it's a great deal.
1: That is a great deal. Anyway, Tulsa Gas Tech or Jack's Wrecker, jacksrecker.com. If you want to have this number in your phone just in case you might fall down or get broke down, I should say, it's 918-645-2282, 645-2282 for Jack's Wrecker, or just go to jacksrecker.com. All right, 722 here on wheels. All right, someone's got a 2006 Chrysler Sebring, and they got transmission problems, apparently. Transmission says starting to show signs of failure in the slightest of ways, a little jerk here and there, and came around the driveway, checked fluids, checked everything. Fluids were high, floors were clean, no burn, so we were just trying to figure out this jerking problem. And today on the way home, going up a hill, the RPMs went up and slowed down more, and more barely got off the freeway, actually. But he said his wife's car had to get jumps because the battery had been acting up. So anyway, he's got some problems with it. He was going to change this filter on his, apparently he works on a lot of this stuff himself on transmission, but he waited a little too long, so he thinks he's on the hunt to see if there's maybe something he can, he did dumb instead of, he doesn't want to have to buy a new transmission on this.
2: But, nobody wants to do that right now.
1: But that's becoming more and more the thing, isn't it? Transmissions are so complicated, you can't really break them down and, I mean, the average mechanic can't, and put them back together.
2: And we don't open them up anymore. The old 350 Chevrolets, turbo 400s, yeah, that's a piece of cake, that old race car stuff. But
1: yeah,
2: these, you got to have your scanner tool has got to be able to communicate with that transmission where you can operate the solenoid valves. And so much of the time it's an electrical or a solenoid issue, you know, then up in the motor. So he's probably at the point where he's going to have to get to somebody that's got a higher level scan tool and see what's going on with that transmission.
1: You have to program it. I mean, it's literally a computerized situation, isn't it?
2: You betcha. When we get a lot of transmissions, we sell a Jasper remanufactured transmission. And when we get those in, we have to program that to that VIN number. You don't just pop it out of one car and shove it in another one. And that's another thing, what's hard about buying a salvage transmission, they're programmed to a VIN. And you got to be able to do all that.
1: Wow. Complicated stuff, man.
2: Complicated.
3: Yeah, I mean, you just Google 2006 Sebring transmission issues and it's boom.
2: Yeah.
3: Yeah, I mean, just
1: tons of it, huh?
3: Chrysler is just notorious for their transmission troubles through the 90s and 2000s. We go into, again, days, not hours of reminiscing about all the dead transmissions we've seen in Chrysler products. But, you know, if it had been serviced regularly, then probably he's not having that issues. But to be fair to him, you know, Chrysler's just not been great on the transmissions, especially, like I said, through the 90s and 2000s.
1: So even more critical to keep your maintenance up on it on there. Remember the old three speeds? They don't come in three speeds anymore, do
2: no,
1: they?
2: They're like tens.
3: No, I mean, that's what Tom's talking about, though. You know, turbo 350, turbo 400, power glides like we saw used in drag racing and still see used in drag racing.
2: Yeah. Right.
3: You know, Ford C4s and C6s, you know, they're pretty simple. If you've got, you know, some basic mechanical ability, especially with all the YouTube and other, you know, tutorials that you can watch online to walk you through step by step, you might be able to go into one of those. You start getting into the six speeds, eight speeds, 10 speeds. Yeah, that's doctorate level stuff.
1: Yeah.
3: I would
1: just let somebody do it.
3: I would say the old transmissions were probably junior high, high school, auto shop level, and the other stuff's master university degree level.
2: Right. Well, that's where we took it apart in high school. And you could have it out, apart, back together with new bands, new clutches in it, 2.5 hours.
1: Yeah.
2: Nothing.
1: Wow. Not anymore. Nope. All right, let's do one more question before we take a break for the news here. Someone's got a 2004 Mercury Grand Marquis. They lost the key ignition switch, so I guess their fob is what they're talking about here. And do I have to replace the switch and the key or just the key?
3: Well, I mean, if you've got a key that works in the vehicle, then you should be able to make it work. But if you don't have a key at all...
1: They lost the key.
3: Yeah, I mean, there are locksmiths that may be able to come out and cut you a key, and that may – it's not going to be cheap, right. But it may be cheaper than buying a complete new cylinder and having it installed in the steering column.
1: Oh, yeah. And many of the – even the keys have like a chip in it.
3: Yeah, a lot of them do have either chips that you can see or embedded in the plastic head. So, you know, if he lost the fob – then those you can buy those and have them programmed to your vehicle. When we say fob, we're talking about like the little rectangular or round or square thing that has your beep for your alarm on it.
1: Yeah, remote locks your car and does that stuff. Yeah,
3: but if it's a chip-type key, you know, there are some specialized locksmiths that can make that happen for you.
2: Yes.
3: Or you buy a whole new unit and have a shop install it for you. But neither one's going to be cheap.
2: That car, the door key and the ignition key is the same. And I'm pretty sure we've had a locksmith come out and pick a door key and make a key that started the car.
3: Yeah, I know we've had that done too on some vehicles. I mean, there are a few that's just been, that's not going to work. And it was.
2: And I would think if you had the title that Ford would be able to get you a key cut by the VIN number.
3: Mm-hmm. It seems reasonable.
1: So it's easier really to replace a fob.
2: Oh, fob's easy.
1: Much easier than a key like that. All right.
3: It may not be cheap, but it's easy.
1: Yeah. 728. It is Saturday morning. You are listening to Wheels. We'll check the latest news from our 24-hour Fox News Center coming up next on 102.3 KRMG.

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4: 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Dr. Justin Imami has changed so many lives. Now it's your turn.
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5: Good morning. It is 7:30. It's going to be hot this weekend. In fact, hot all week long, up to 100 this afternoon. Right now, partly cloudy and 75 in Tulsa. We're going to continue with the Wheels Car Care Show in just a moment. But first, top stories in our 24-hour Fox News Center. Here's Kirk McCracken.
6: The investigation into the massive explosion that rocked Sand Springs is expected to take months.
7: The blast happened at a marijuana concentrate processing center in the Morrow Gill Business Park. One person was killed and another critically injured. Demetrius Curry was working inside his warehouse when the explosion happened.
8: I heard a loud blast. I came out of my unit. I noticed the building. I'm across from my unit was on fire. I did saw a guy crawled out. He was crawling out and he was on fire.
7: Police say the business had already been red flagged for violating city codes. Police say more than 40 businesses were affected and weren't able to operate. Officers stayed at the business park overnight to protect the affected businesses from looting. Crystal Kelly, 102.3 KRMG, Tulsa's News and Talk.
6: Before she hit several Oklahoma banks, the woman dressed as an old lady was doing the same thing in other states. Erie, Pennsylvania police say that on August 11th, the woman defrauded a bank wearing a bad gray wig, large glasses, a blue dress while using a cane. The disguise was very similar to the one used in Oklahoma. Luckily, police were able to get footage of the woman at a grocery store without some of the disguise, including the wig. Several weeks later, the woman attempted to defraud banks in Owosso and Skiatook. Reports say detectives in New York would also like to speak with her about a similar fraud. She's been compared to Vicki Lawrence's character in the 80s TV show Mama's Family. Go to our website at KRMG.com to see the woman without her disguise. She appears to be in her 40s with a thin build and dark hair. The Project Mustang Data Center in Claremore is a step closer to being built.
9: Claremore city officials say the various parties have closed on the property transaction, and they say the data center developers have agreed to financial commitments, including an estimated $100 million to Sequoia Schools, $26 million to Ulaga Talala Schools, $22 million to Northeast Technology Center, $20 million to Rogers County, and more. The city also says the data center will generate $400 million in electric revenue and sales tax over 30 years. It still hasn't been announced which company will be using the data center. Steve Knoll, 102.3 KRMG, Tulsa's News and Talk.
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13: Still looking at heat building again. High temp today up to 100 degrees. Tonight, 76, and we're looking at 100 to 101 tomorrow, Monday and Tuesday, and Wednesday still near 100. No rain in sight. I'm Chief Meteorologist James Edelot for Fox 23 and 102.3 KRMG, Tulsa's news and talk.
6: Currently, we have clear skies and 73 degrees in Tulsa. I'm Kirk McCracken on 102.3 KRMG, Tulsa's News and Talk.

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1: And 7:36 here on Wheels on 102.3 KRMG for one last weekend. Remind me next weekend to say 96.5, right?
2: I'm going to try. Maybe I'll get a tattoo.
1: We're going to have to give us a big sign up here. I'm sure they'll have some printed up for Skyler. Yeah. Monday morning is when we make the big switch.
2: I've heard Skyler practicing all week.
1: Have you been practicing? Yeah. Just to see how it sounds. 96.5 KRMG. That just... Of course, I've worked on that frequency at one time years ago. So when I say it, I want to say the other call letters too. But we'll get it. We'll get it down here.
2: Was it easy listening rock and roll, or what was it back then?
1: It was kind of light rock and roll, I guess. Mm-hmm. Yeah, adult contemporary, something like that.
2: 97.5 is always the one that banged my head, you know, growing up.
1: My head starts shaking when I hear that. Think about that frequency. All right, 7:36. Hey, one thing that'll shake your head is the cost of gas. And it's going down, actually, right now, down to $3.59 a gallon.
2: It was $3.26 in Houston.
1: Is that right?
2: Yeah.
1: Wow.
2: Yeah.
1: Wow, going down.
2: The diesel was over, it was in the fives.
1: It stays up.
2: Yeah.
1: That's weird.
3: I mean, it was $5.39 last time I filled up, and now I'm seeing $5.09 to $5.19. But still, $5 plus a gallon for diesel. I know way back when, probably is going to be in the 90s, the first time diesel broke $4 a gallon, a lot of our small trucking companies, you know, folks that had maybe one to three, or in one case about a baker's dozen of trucks running routes, you know, that just, for them, that was okay, time to pull the plug and retire.
2: Mm-hmm. Well, $5 on a standard diesel pickup getting 18 is 27 cents a mile in fuel.
1: Wow.
3: And well, big trucks aren't getting 18.
2: Yeah.
1: Even if gas drops below $3 a gallon, you still can't beat the cost of CNG.
2: Nope. $1.75 for sure, 100%, until December 31st of this year. And I have bought my 2027 gas. So if we keep getting these, all those planets lining up and stuff.
1: Eclipse.
2: I don't see a price change coming.
1: Okay, very good. Well, anyway, it's the way to go. You converted my truck years ago, and I drove that truck as my main commute here to work for years. And I'm just thinking about it. I spent so little on fuel. I mean, compared to what I would have on the gasoline. $1.75 a gallon, that's great. And it's a great way to be able to budget your, if you have a fleet of vehicles, you want to budget your fuel.
2: Right.
1: You know what it's going to cost.
2: When you get a home unit or a small business unit and put it in, you're less than a dollar a gallon.
1: Yeah.
2: And, you got to, pay out your compressor, but still starting off at less than a dollar a gallon, how can you not at least consider that?
1: Yeah. You're doing a lot of F-250s, F-150s right now?
2: So I drove an F-250 home for a company here in town, kind of a technology company here in town. I drove it home, and it runs. The Ford F-250, man, it ran. And, I usually hammer them. I drive them. I want it to do what it's going to do while I'm driving it. And if it wasn't for feeling the 10-speed transmission shift, I would almost say I'm driving to a dealership and get one. But I'm still 430,000 miles on my truck.
1: You're going to go for five. I think you should go for five.
2: I should go for five. 500,000. But, man, I'm starting to think I'd look good in a new one.
1: Yeah, that'd be good. Anyway, you'd be there to convert it to CNG right away. And if you think this might be for you, converting your vehicle to compressed natural gas, talk to Tom here about all the rebates. There's tax credits that help you cover that initial investment, and then it's just savings after that.
2: You betcha. If you're an electrician, plumber, and stuff, take some of that junk off your truck that's weighing it down anyway, and you got room for a CNG tank. Trust me. We've been doing it with my brother's heat and air company for 25 years. It works.
1: And it extends your distance.
2: Everything.
1: Yeah. I mean, you not only go, let's say you go 300 miles or something, or whatever you go on your tank of gas. Well, you got, another 100 miles or 200 miles.
2: You bet. Without having to buy fuel. But I tell you, you get where you go crazy once it switches on to gasoline, because you just, I got to get back to CNG.
1: And, yeah.
2: At $1.75.
1: It burns clean. I've had it before it switched. You can smell it, man. I'm sitting there letting it idle, maybe warm up in the driveway, and then it switches over, and I go, oh, that smell just went away. It's
2: right.
1: Very clean burning natural gas. Anyway, find out. Talk to Tom here. Go to TulsaGasTech.com. He'll find out. It may not be for you. Maybe it's not the right investment. It wouldn't really work for you. And so he'll tell you that if it is. All right. 741, producer Tim, we got someone here.
4: Well, I had someone who couldn't stay on the line, but a very nice conversation with a very nice lady.
1: Uh-huh.
4: And this is actually targeted at Tom. And now he's like, oh no, what did she say? Now, you have a technician named Chris?
2: Yes.
4: Okay. Well, she brought her Honda in for some service and saw the 96 special, $96. And she had the air conditioning done. Chris did the work.
2: Right.
4: And she is going down the road with great air conditioning. Said everybody was so good, so kind. Chris did a great job. And that just wanted to give you a good heads up and hello that things are running fine.
2: Well, that's what we like. I mean, Chris is very careful with your car. And, you know, he doesn't go in there and try to upsell you. They don't make any money on commission. Mm-hmm. I pay my guys by the hour and pay them good. And to do their job, they're not a salesman. And, you know, it just works out better. When you know the guy, you can talk to him, and they become familiar with your car over time. And it's a partnership with us.
1: You know,
2: it's the way it works.
1: I remember Chris, I went in and I had a code or something, and Chris checked it out. And he says, well, this is something we'll need to deal with, but you don't have to do it right now. Let's wait till if you come back in for your regular service later on or something, we'll deal with it then. So I appreciate that.
2: And I guarantee it, he's checking it out to have his ducks in a row. He remembered that code, and he's pre-doing things for you.
1: It's in the file. Uh-huh. They know to remind you about it and say, okay, it's time now to take care of that.
2: Right.
1: So, all right, let's do another text question here. If you want to text us a question, you can call text it to 918-921-1023. Someone has a 2014 Nissan Juke. And in July, he says, my car said I had no gas, but I knew it was full. Now, the mechanic said both fuel pumps were failing. So I guess because some of them have two fuel pumps.
2: Some of them do. They'll have a lift pump and a pressure pump.
3: Some of them have tanks over underneath the rear seat.
1: Uh-huh.
3: But there's the tunnel that goes through if it's an all-wheel drive vehicle. So you end up, because it has two separate tanks that only cross over when you're half, three-quarter full of marrow, it will have two separate fuel pumps.
1: Okay. Anyway, the next day he checked the engine. Check engine light came on. He said the hose wasn't calibrated correctly. A month later, the gas gauge isn't registering correctly again. One of the new fuel pumps failed, probably damaged in shipping or something, and the gas gauge still isn't right. And the mechanic had it for over a week before deciding it's a float in the gas tank, and he claims it's going to be a $2,600 additional part.
2: Yeah, I'd get a second opinion on that.
1: Okay.
3: It sounds like someone's been throwing parts at a problem.
2: Right.
1: Yeah.
2: Right.
1: So, yeah.
2: Because most of the time, I'm not a Juke mechanic, but most of the time, that fuel gauge sending unit is part of the fuel pump. When you change one, you change it all. But I'm not saying for sure 100% that one's that way. But the AZ Delcos that we put on a lot are that way.
1: When you change a fuel pump, most of these fuel pumps are in the tank.
2: Yes.
1: Do you change the tank, or can you get in there and just change it?
2: You just drop the tank, and there's a little quick connect thing that you slide off, pull the pump out, stick the pump in. And if the mechanic wants to, he can put the fuel pump on there, plug it in, and move the float switch and see if it's changing the gauge.
1: Oh, okay.
2: And he'll know he's fixed it before he has to rebolt it all the way up and go through the rigmarole to get it in and out.
1: Well, that's good.
2: And I tell you, if you think you're having fuel pump problems, don't go fill the car up because but it always happens that way. Someone thinks, oh, I'm having a problem, and it's low fuel, and they fill it up, and nope, it's fuel pump.
1: Yeah.
2: We got to deal with, 30 gallons of fuel.
1: Oh, yeah. You got to get that out, don't you?
2: Or we got to lift it out, in and out,
1: That's heavy. Yeah.
2: The last time I remember was a Tahoe, and it had like a 35-gallon tank, plumb full.
1: Oh, man.
2: Yeah.
1: Yeah, and that's tough to deal with. And as I found out not too long ago, you can't siphon it out to the gas tank.
2: You can't siphon it.
1: Can't do it like you used to in the old days. It keeps people from stealing it, I guess, is the reason, but it won't work that way.
3: Well, you just 2016 Nissan Juke fuel issues in your Google, and it just woof, fills up. So there are showing a P0461 fuel level sensor issue, but yeah, that's not going to – it says the sensor can be – it's a known issue. There's a Nissan technical service bulletin, NTBB22-026, confirms the no issue and advises the sensor can be replaced separately from the more expensive fuel pump assembly, and this is a common failure item on this platform. So it may have been a fuel level sys all along if right. It's a gate-only issue. If it's running badly, it's hard to start, then you start looking at fuel pumps. But again, you look at pressure and flow. Does it hit the PSI that it's required for starting pressure when you turn the key and it energizes the pump? And a secondary test, do you actually check the flow? You get a graduated cylinder of some sort, and there's going to be specs, either gallons per hour or liters per hour, depending on the company. And you just say, okay, if it's, you know, 10 gallons an hour, then I'm going to run it for 10 seconds and do the math and see how much it should be. And okay. Did it hit the number?
5: Mm-hmm. See if it's doing what it should do.
2: And I would also recommend buying a Nissan fuel pump. I wouldn't go to the Who's Cheap Today fuel pump place.
5: Get a factory made.
2: Get a factory one on those cars.
5: Okay. Sounds good. All right. Someone's got a 2003 Chevy 1500. Here's an AC. Here's an air conditioning question. Here it's blowing warm air on my truck listed above, the Silverado half ton. I removed the blower resistor, which cooled the air some, and manually tested hot to cold. And I believe the actuator was bad, so I guess they fixed that. So I tested the Freon level, which appears normal. I have never added Freon since purchasing back in 2003. Is this a good starting point to add Freon if the gauge reads mid-range?
3: When he says mid-range, what, mid-range in the accepted right. pressure levels?
2: Yeah. So what I would do is, if I think I'm having blend or double troubles and I might be bleeding some heat in, mm-hmm. we have a little clamp. I clamp off the heater hoses, and that tells me quickly if I've got heat intrusion on my air conditioning system. Then I would stick it on my machine, and I'm going to pull a vacuum on it. And then if it won't hold a vacuum, then I'm going to start chasing a leak. Air conditioning systems do not consume Freon. They leak Freon. And you got to find the leak eventually, or you're just going to keep shoving Freon in it the rest of your life.
3: That being said, if it's an 03 and he's never had to add to this point, you know, O-rings, mm-hmm. couplers, they're all places where you can have microscopic leaks.
2: Yes.
3: So you put your AC machine on, and when Tom talks about it, it's going to pull everything out, and it will measure very, very precisely the amount of coolant or refrigerant that it pulls out. If it holds the vacuum for the 20 minutes, which is a typical test cycle, then you can reinstall it. And you may just be a few ounces low, but that few ounces could be the difference between cool and cold.
2: Yeah. Right. Well, and on a vehicle that old, the temperature swings could play a little issue with the O-rings. And there's also a Schrader valve. That's one thing we try to do every time we touch a vehicle like that is we stick a new Schrader valve in. And you know, those are the little places that, you know, they're slow leaks.
5: Well, this guy could be a candidate for your 96.5 air conditioning special.
2: He would be, even if we just tell him, hey, you got to do this. But if we've got it off, to reinstall the Freon is part of that same deal. We're just going to charge you for the Freon at that point.
5: Okay.
2: If it needs more.
5: If it needs it, yeah.
2: If it needs it.
5: All right. Sounds good. All right, 749. Saturday morning's going to be a hot weekend up near 100 degrees. 75 degrees now in Tulsa. 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
1: 7:53. Good morning. Back with Wheels here. And besides fleet maintenance from Tulsa Gas Tech, if you're going in for an oil change, Sinpro Oil is the oil that is on the top of the list there for you to take a look at. Makes your motor run longer and better. And it's just Sinpro Oil, 100% synthetic oil. And boy, I tell you, synthetic oil does cost a little more than the old mineral oil, but boy, you can last longer. And it's just so much more stable, more reliable.
2: Yeah, and almost every new vehicle is requiring synthetic oil. But
1: yeah,
2: go ahead and put it in. It is cheaper if your time is worth anything, because you're only coming in 5,000 miles instead of 3,000 miles. And I used to always – I was a real big preacher about running these oils 7,500, 10,000 miles.
1: Mm-hmm.
2: And I've pulled that back because of all the servos and actuators and stuff and turbos in these new vehicles. And one thing I don't want you to do is come in hot with a turbo vehicle and just shut it off. I want you to sit there and let it idle down and cool down and let some of that oil cool that turbo before you shut it off, because it's at a tremendous RPM. And then you just reach up and shut it off. It's going to spin down with the oil that's in it, not fresh oil cooling it.
1: Mm-hmm.
3: Which is the number one reason to run the best grade synthetic you can get your hands on. Because what's trapped in there is what it's got to run on while it coasts down. I mean, that turbo may be 1,500 to 1,700 degrees on the exhaust side,
2: mm-hmm.
3: and it could be spinning at a few hundred thousand RPM.
1: Wow.
3: So, yeah, that's not a good scenario.
1: Well, anyway, it is Sinpro Oil, and if there's a particular viscosity that you don't have in Sinpro, of course, AMS Oil is great oil. You have that.
2: We have AMS Oil, full stock of AMS Oil. 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If you're a DIY guy, call me. I'll have it sitting out front. Joni, she's real good about getting that oil like pronto. And we normally keep all the common oils, but motorcycle, boats, all that stuff, we mm-hmm. can get every bit of that.
1: 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You also have batteries. You carry Diehard?
2: No, Interstate.
1: Interstate, okay.
2: Yeah, Interstate batteries. They got a great warranty on them. Batteries are batteries. Sometimes they fail.
1: Mm-hmm.
2: What's cool about an Interstate, you can go to any Interstate dealer and get it warrantied out.
1: Oh, cool.
2: Yeah, that's what's cool.
1: And that's nationwide. I mean, you might be out somewhere mm-hmm. far away and need to change that out and get it done.
2: They're good batteries.
1: Good deal. All right, 7:56. Let's do one more question here this morning. Someone's got a 2002 Mitsubishi Galant. I recently purchased this 2002 Mitsubishi. I have to replace radiator because the old one is cracked, and I have to replace air conditioner compressor, but neither fan will turn on when the car is up to temperature or when the air is turned on.
3: Mm. So do we have burned out fans? Do we have the sensor that controls them dead?
2: Right.
3: I mean, you're going to have to do basic electrical troubleshooting there and say, okay, do we have power to the fans? If mm-hmm. if yes, then you probably got a fan problem. If no, then you need to start tracking up the chain until you find out where you have power, because where it stops having power is probably your trouble point.
2: There'll be a relay in that circuit also that you'll be able to look at.
1: Yeah. That probably wouldn't be a thermostat thing then, would it?
3: Well, I mean, it's temperature control, but I think Tom's hit it. If the fans are not getting power, the relay is first thing most of us would check. And honestly, we check it first because it's the most common failure point.
2: Right.
1: Yeah.
2: We have a little deal. We can plug in there and replace the relay. That's a manual switch before I can fire the fan if I need to check the wiring between the relay and socket and the fan.
3: And on many vehicles, if you've got an advanced enough scan tool, you can also use it to
2: fire it. Mm-hmm.
1: This is the time of the year it's so hot where some of these fans are temperature controlled. You'll see them or hear them running, even if the engine's not running. It may be in a parking lot and the engine's running.
2: Yeah, the fan running.
1: It's keeping that engine cool because it's, when you're looking at 100, 102, 3 degrees like they're predicting next week once again for us here, that's something they have to actually keep the engine cool even when it's
2: absolutely
1: setting.
2: Yeah.
3: I think you see that most commonly on turbo vehicles because, again, everything's so hot.
1: Mm-hmm.
3: And if they just run the fans to cool the refrigerant or the coolant that's in the radiator, because it's cooler, then you get that heat cycle through the engine. And even if the water pump's not turning, water will flow.
2: It'll percolate.
3: Right.
1: Yeah, that's right. All right, guys, that's about it.

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3: Good morning. It is 8 o'clock. It's going to be hot this weekend. 100 degrees for the high this afternoon. It's partly cloudy, 77 now in Tulsa. And we continue with an Ask the Experts weekend. House Talk is coming up next on KRMG and The Gardening Show, live and local. That's with Alan Storjahan from 9 to noon this morning. But first, our top stories in the 24-hour Fox News Center. Here's Kirk McCracken.
4: Tulsa police say a towing company owner and his wife are dead after an argument over a car repo led to a shootout.
5: Police say a group of people showed up at Mike's Towing near Pine and Garnett this morning around 11. They say one person in the group pulled out a gun, and the towing business owner pulled out his own gun.
6: Shots were fired by both parties. We had one that went down immediately, has deceased, and then the other party also went down.
5: That other party, police say, was the owner, who died on the way to a hospital. Police say a third person was shot in the arm and was being treated. No word on any arrests. Steve Knoll, 102.3 KRMG, Tulsa's news and talk.
4: Tulsa police say a woman is in custody after they say she shot someone during an altercation in South Tulsa Thursday evening.
7: TPD says officers responded to a shooting at 89 East Apartments near 71st and Memorial before 6:30 p.m. When they arrived on scene, they found a 20-year-old man with a gunshot wound to the leg. Police say there was a fight in the parking lot of the apartment complex, and the suspect was trying to shoot someone else in the group of people during the altercation when the victim was hit. The victim was taken to the hospital with non-life-threatening injuries. Police arrested the suspect and booked her for assault with a deadly weapon. Matt Hudson, 102.3 KRMG, Tulsa's News and Talk.
4: Today, you can skip the puppy chaos and adopt a trained, loving dog.
8: Looking to add a dog to the family, but want to skip the puppy stage? Tulsa Animal Services has two great options. Jasper, an 8-year-old hound mix, and Marley, a 4-year-old lab. Both are potty trained, good on a leash, know basic commands, and are dog friendly. They say adoption fees are waived for Clear the Shelters. And the shelter is hosting a big bark bash Saturday from noon to 6 p.m. Rodney Lay, 102.3 KRMG, Tulsa's News and Talk.
4: An Oklahoma driver is in custody after a highway patrol trooper discovered an active pipe bomb during a traffic stop. OHP says the trooper stopped the vehicle for following too closely and later found the explosive device, bomb-making materials, a rifle, ammunition, and a pistol. The driver was arrested on multiple charges, including possession of an explosive device and possession of a firearm while committing a felony, and the investigation remains ongoing. Tulsa's most accurate and dependable 5-day forecast. 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
5: The weekend is here, but it's a hot weekend. High today near 100. Tonight, 76. Tomorrow, 101. We'll still be in that 100 to 101 range Monday, Tuesday, and Wednesday, too. I'm Chief Meteorologist James Adelot for Fox 23 and 102.3 KRMG, Tulsa's news and talk.
4: Currently, we have clear skies and 74 degrees in Tulsa. I'm Kirk McCracken at 102.3 KRMG, Tulsa's news and talk.
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7: 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I'm Ray Trimble with House Talk. I've got my buddies in here this morning. It's early. It's Saturday. We're ready to go. I've got our local retired icon, Denver Fox. He's in the house today. He's here. He's in the control cockpit as usual. They just keep moving me further around the table, Skip. Have you noticed that?
8: It's kind of weird. Now I'm in the middle.
7: In the middle. Skip's in the cockpit.
8: Does that mean I'm in charge?
7: Yeah, I think it does. Or Denver's in charge.
9: We rearranged the furniture a little.
7: And they're slowly moving me to the side of the table where there's literally no buttons. No buttons, no knobs. It's all good.
8: It's such a beautiful morning. Did you drive your convertible this morning?
7: I did not. I should have.
8: Mornings have been nice all week long.
9: They have. They've been really nice.
7: I love this season in between.
8: Well, when you get up, you know, the sun's not quite up yet. The coyotes are still out. I live by a green belt, so the coyotes are still out, you know, and they're kind of staring at you. You look through the green belt, and you see little beady eyes at you. They said I couldn't shoot them.
7: Well, yeah.
8: About the city limits or
7: something.
8: About firearms. No license. I'm excited. It's going to be a good Saturday.
7: I think so. I can't let that slide. Are you a hunter?
8: Define hunter.
7: Okay. I'm just like, you
8: hunter
7: said
8: with
7: that
8: a license
7: like,
8: or hunter without a license? The irony is.
7: Stop right there. Just stop. You may have game warden listening to the show, bro.
8: My name is Ray

0: Trimble.
1: And I'm Denver Fox.
0: What's funny is I don't get to shoot guns very often. I collect them, though.
1: Okay.
0: So I think it's a great investment. Uh-huh. It's never going down, right?
1: Yeah, yeah.
0: And it's something maybe I can give to my son, you know, when I pass on or whatever.
1: Okay,
0: but
1: that's pretty cool.
0: I got to say full of them. When I say full, 35, 40, you know, maybe.
1: 35 or 40
0: and most
1: guns?
0: Of them haven't, most of them haven't been shot. I just buy them. I've got a customer who, I mean, a great customer, who is a dealer, and he lets me get him a cost.
1: Okay.
0: So you're saving $150 on a gun there. Mm-hmm. And so, yeah, I'll get, you know, maybe four or five a year.
1: Okay.
0: I'll just buy them and put them in the safe. I don't even look
1: at them. I don't know, Denver, if any thoughts are going through your head right now, but I got to ask, I mean, what's your prize? You, anybody that collects things, they have a prize possession. What's yours?
0: Okay, so it's funny you say that because I just got it about 3 months ago.
1: Okay, cool.
0: So remember the rifleman?
1: Yeah.
0: He had a 4240 Winchester.
1: Yeah, yeah.
0: Which you can't hardly get anymore, and they're super heavy.
1: Okay.
0: But what you can get them, they're just like $12,000 because okay. He had the fancy little lever action and stuff. Yeah. Uh-huh. So I got, which I didn't tell anyone, they wouldn't know the difference. I got one that shoots 357 Magnums. Which is a lot easier bolt to get.
1: Yeah.
0: It looks just like it. Never been shot. Sitting okay. in my gun safe. And I had to wait 2 months just for that, a replica of the 4240.
1: Whoa.
0: But I can't imagine. When you pick up one of those 4240s, you got a little bit of respect for Chuck Connors because that gun was heavy.
1: It's heavy.
0: And you saw how he maneuvered
2: it.
0: Can
2: you spin it around like he did?
0: Not without getting shot.
1: If he comes limping in with a hole in his foot, we'll know yes. what happened. Went home and tried it.
0: But that and my Remington 1100, which is a 12-gauge shotgun, yeah. I like that because I used to do a lot of pheasant hunting.
1: Okay.
0: And, I mean, it's just a good gun. But yeah. All these pistols, don't ever shoot them, know where to shoot them.
1: Yeah.
0: Actually, it's funny because I got a new Beretta 2 times ago. I gave it to Mark Wayne's son to shoot, Jim.
1: Yeah. Yeah.
0: And he came back and goes, oh, I love these. I go, did you clean it? No.
1: You're like,
0: well, so I gave it back to clean it.
1: Take it back, clean it, and then bring it back to me.
0: But yeah, so I don't shoot them, but I give them to other people to shoot.
1: Okay. Well, that's freaking
0: cool. Do you have any guns?
1: I have some guns, but I'm not a collector, you know, so it isn't like that for me. I just have a few guns, and
0: you know Denver's got one out there with those squirrels.
2: I've got one, but it's a 14. I'm not a collector either. I don't think.
0: What, 22 or 410 or what is it?
2: I've got a 22 pistol, and I had a couple of 22 rifles.
0: Are we allowed to talk guns? Or are we going to get canceled or what?
1: We're going to get canceled. You know, I think I do have a favorite though amongst my few guns that I have. It's kind of silly probably, but it's I don't even know if they still make them, but this is a gun that like. You pull this lever on it, and it folds in half and comes apart. Uh-huh. And so I have there's a barrel. It's a single shot. So it's either a single shot 22 or it's a single shot 410.
0: Well, how big's the bullet? Size of your pinky or smaller?
1: It's about the size of the 410 or the
0: 22. So you know it's a 410 is what you're saying.
1: Oh, yeah, no, it's okay. a 410 for sure. Yeah, and they are small.
0: Oh, you're saying it'll do both. You can switch the barrel out.
1: The barrel, yeah. Okay. The barrel, like literally you fold it in half. You feel like a sniper. You know, it's like it comes off. You put it in the case, put the other barrel back on and single shot, put the shell in, and you're ready to go.
0: When's the last time you shot it?
1: Oh, God, it's been years.
0: 20 years?
1: I don't even know where the thing is. It's in my house somewhere. It's in my house somewhere. I don't ever look for my guns because I have pit bulls. So if I think somebody's coming through a window, I don't even get out of bed.
0: I'll give you $100 right now for it. Put it in the safe.
1: Hey, the fact that Skip wants it makes me really feel good.
0: Sounds kind of intriguing a little bit, doesn't it?
2: Put it with your rifleman.
1: Yeah, I'm gonna go home and find it now. Yeah. That's what I'm doing this weekend.
0: I'm gonna post that rifleman gun so everybody can see it. It's kind of cool and it's brand new.
2: Take a picture of it.
1: Yeah. We want to see it next weekend.
0: So if I come in limping, it means I shot myself in the foot.
1: By the way, guys, before we go into what the topics are and all that, and the break, which is quickly approaching, we have kind of an announcement about the station, right? I mean, Denver is here to give us the legal that you get on stuff, but...
0: And I'd never been so shocked when I saw the billboard announcing it. I mean, my mouth just dropped.
2: I haven't seen the billboard.
0: Oh, it's on the broken.
1: Either.
0: It's on the
1: Where's
0: Broken
1: it
0: Arrow.
1: It is.
0: Bathamingo exit by the Guts Church.
1: Oh, wow.
0: It's right there. Well, it's a digital one, so it rotates.
2: Oh, okay.
1: But that's why. Probably.
0: But it has. So, what's the announcement?
1: He looks at you, Denver. He's like,
0: I thought he had to do it like a legal version.
1: What's the announcement?
2: Oh, well, it's just this will be the last show that will be on 102.3, and we move to 96.5, big 100,000 watt FM. Starting next week. Well, actually, we'll start Monday morning at 5 a.m.
1: But for us, it'll be this next Saturday.
0: So with that wattage increase, this expanded us all the way to what, Kansas?
2: Oh, at least past Independence, Kansas. And
0: wow.
2: Down south.
1: And I'm so excited.
2: Yeah.
1: I'm excited.
0: That's big time.
2: It's huge. It's a big time.
0: Now I have to start getting nervous when we're on the radio because instead of 30 people, now it's going to be 65.
2: Yeah, at least.
1: That's hilarious.
0: So will my mom be able to reach it in Fayetteville? She's on the app now listening.
2: Yeah, she should be able to hear it.
1: She won't have to listen on the app anymore.
0: So she can hear the commercials.
2: Yes.
1: She'll hear the commercials.
0: Why? it's kind of exciting, though. For a station,
1: exciting.
0: I mean, it really opens up a lot of doors.
2: No, it is.
1: It really does.
2: Yeah.
1: So, you know, for all of you out there that are listening to us on FM 102.3, just remember, next Saturday, tune in to 96.5. And we will be there at the same time. Same bat time, same bat channel.
2: Bat channel, actually.
1: Yeah.
0: Same jokes.
1: That's fair. Dang it. Same jokes.
0: Same jokes.
1: All right. Well, we're quickly approaching the end of this first segment. So I'm going to save the question about topics for the next round because it's time for us to pay some bills. So stay with us, folks. We will be back. 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

0: everyone in Oklahoma, and welcome back to House Talk right here on KRMG AM 740 and FM 102.3. I'm Ray Trimble with House Talk. I am visiting with a couple of buddies this morning. We're talking about things that you got to get done around the house and how to do it. And I'm about to find out what the topics are. Of course, Denver just comes in to supervise me and Skip, but who knows? Sometimes he surprises us. He has a topic, so you just never know. All right, Skip, you're up first.
1: I'm letting y'all choose. I got two.
0: Okay. All right. I love this.
1: The popular one, which was requested, the laws of cameras, okay, or the difference between a real system and a box door system. Which one do you want to hear?
0: I think the laws are more.
2: I like the laws.
1: I mean, every time every time we talk about it, my phone rings. On a Saturday after the show, what about this or what about that? Or can you talk about this? So we'll just dive in later on my turn and we'll just talk about the laws of having surveillance systems, which also carry over to any kind. The law doesn't say what kind of camera. It just says video and audio.
0: Dang. So, okay.
1: Which we're in a world of all that. I mean, everywhere you turn, you're on video now.
0: I think that's fascinating. You know, I was going to do something interesting today, and I was going to talk about two things. One, I was going to talk about how companies will come in and lowball an estimate on something to get your work. So, you know, on the front side, you think you're getting a great deal, and then what actually happens once you're into the work. So that's one thing I wanted to talk about today that you need to watch out for.
1: Which goes on in every field.
0: Yeah, and you probably are going to want to weigh in on this, Skip. In Denver, I mean, I'm sure it's happened to you.
2: Oh, yeah.
0: And then the other thing I wanted to talk about is, you know, how important preventive action is and some of the things that, you know, maybe you don't notice because you're not sensitive to it, but other people will. And suddenly you begin to realize, and this topic came from, Missy and I moving a tenant in to a rental property, and what ensued there and what we had to do to get it fixed. And so I'm gonna steal from Skip. Which one you want me to talk about first?
1: Second one.
0: Okay, the second one. All right. Okay, so here's what happened. Dun, dun, dun. Yeah, drum roll, please. Okay, so Missy and I had a property. It was for rent. This family rents it, and they are moving in. And the son calls and says, hey, did the previous tenants have cats? And we're like, oh, we don't know. I don't think so. I mean, the house was extremely clean. We take a lot of pride in the quality of our homes. Like, we do not do slumlord stuff. And this guy is calling, and he's like, I'm having a serious allergic reaction. I'm hyper allergic to cats. It's a major problem. I think that your previous tenant had cats. And, I mean, Missy and I, if we don't replace carpet, we get it cleaned. What, just automatic. It's part of the process. So Missy and I are like, huh, well, that's strange. So we called the previous tenant. Sure enough, they did have a cat. And so I'm like, oh, okay, well, that's strike one. I mean, this guy's on point. They did have a cat. So he's hyper allergic, like wakes up in the middle of the night, can't breathe kind of allergies. And so we're like, well, what do we need to do? And he goes, well, I've dealt with this my whole life. And he goes, so what you have to do is they have to do a special treatment on the carpet, and you have to clean the air ducts, like anywhere where that cat dander can hide, it has to be cleaned. And I was like, okay, well, this is crazy. So call Dynamic Carpet Care, call Cody Sievert.
1: Who's great.
0: Yeah, Mr. Action Figure himself. I've always said he has a name for action movies. Cody Sievert.
1: The only one nicer than Cody is his wife.
0: Oh, that's right.
1: Brittany.
0: Yeah. So call Cody, you know, and long story short, we got the air ducts cleaned. We got the carpet cleaned. We went in, and guys, we've all talked about this, right? Like the condensing coil under the fridge that collects like a rug of dust and stuff. Like we went through and we tried to think of anything and everything that could potentially have any of this stuff on it. We checked the vents in the bathrooms, which were, you know, I'll be honest, I hadn't thought about cleaning those before, but when you open it up, you're like, oh my gosh, like this thing is just crazy. Yuck. It's just yuck.
1: So is this a landlord problem or a tenant problem?
0: Well, Missy and I are probably different than most. And so for us, we treat it, it's a landlord problem because we treat our people like customers.
1: But to me, I think I would have just cleaned it.
0: Yeah.
1: You know, I just don't know if you, I don't know. It's just, it says a lot about you guys as landlords.
0: Yeah, we went over above. I mean, there's no doubt we did do that. But the cool story is that he went back in after we did what we did and no allergic problems. He was good to go. And I just thought, man, this is such a powerful thing to share with everybody because you don't see the dust and the stuff that collects on the condensing coil under the fridge. You don't ever think to look in your exhaust fan or heater in your bathroom. All of these places were, to be honest with you, dust, hair, and anything and everything else that's floating around, it collects in there. And it's gnarly looking. Like when you get to it, it's,
1: you don't realize it, dude. It's out of sight.
0: And frankly, if you've never had your air ducts cleaned, I mean, the ducts, that was also pretty gnarly. I was like, wow.
1: Who cleaned those?
0: It was pretty crazy. You know, I'm sitting here trying to remember the name of the guy that I called.
1: He did a great job.
0: He did a great job. And you know what? I'm going to remember that. I'm going to find that out so that I can, he deserves a shout out. He did a great job. And I have to be honest, his price was also outstanding. I mean, he was a great price.
1: Did he have the truck out there that it all blows into? Or
0: yeah. I mean, they came out.
1: So he did it right then.
0: He did the whole thing, and he also did a treatment. And then Cody with Dynamic Carpet Care, they came in. They did some kind of allergen treatment where they came in and did their whole thing too. And then they did this spray and this allergen treatment. And I'm telling you what, guys, it worked. It was so shocking, but it just makes you realize that Missy and I genuinely, as the property owners, we walked through that home. We were proud. We were like, look how clean this house is. Look how pristine this house is. We were so proud of it. And then this guy calls us and he's like, I'm getting sick. Something's wrong. We were almost offended at first. I mean, you know, until I called the previous tenant and they're like, actually, we did have a cat. And I was like,
1: did you think this guy's going to be a problem tenant?
0: I did. I told Missy, I was like, well, you picked a real winner.
1: Time for him to go.
0: I got to go. So I'm just throwing this out there, folks. If you haven't checked these things, if you haven't gotten your air ducts cleaned, if you haven't checked the vent in the bathrooms, if you haven't checked the condensate coil that's under your fridge where you pop up that grill and you look underneath there with your little shop vac, it's all so easy to clean, but you would be super surprised if you find yourself or someone you love constantly dealing with allergies. It might be hiding in those places. And when's the last time you got your carpet cleaned?
1: Yeah. Does this make you want to make no pets allowed in your homes?
0: No, because I don't think that's realistic. I mean, even I have pets. Well, so, I mean, you know, like on
1: they're
0: that.
1: They're going to hide a cat anyway. I mean, they're just not going
0: to
1: tell you.
0: Yeah, that's right. And that's kind of what happened, to be
2: maybe
0: honest.
2: On the application, you should say, are you allergic to anything?
0: Yeah, for real.
2: Kind of pre-screen them a little bit.
0: Yeah, get a phone. Did anyone in this house cook with peanuts? And I'm like, shoot, I don't know. I mean,
1: it is a good learning experience as a landlord, though.
0: Yeah,
1: isn't it?
0: It was a learning experience, and it was just something I want to share because I think a lot of us probably suffer from allergies and things like this, maybe not realizing that it's not outside, it's inside. And you think you're getting away from it when actually you're locking yourself in it. So just encouraging you, folks out there this weekend, it's Saturday and you've got tomorrow. It takes 30 minutes to check these things in a little shop vac and you can clean them up and then call Cody at Dynamic Carpet Care and get your carpets cleaned. Free shout out. It's a free shout out. All right. I got to go. I went a minute over. Everybody's going to be mad at me, but stay with us. We got to take a break. It's House Talk right here on KRMG.

0: set reminders for your dentist, your dog, even your leftovers. 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
5: The Sand Springs Cannabis Processing Plant explosion has been handed off to the OSBI. At 8:30, we have sunny skies and 76 degrees. From the KRMG 24-hour Fox News Center, I'm Kirk McCracken with team coverage of our top stories. We have an update on the deadly explosion that happened this week in the Morrow Gill Business Park in Sand Springs. The investigation has been handed off to the OSBI, and the Sand Springs Police and Fire Departments are now working on getting business owners up and running again. Sand Springs Deputy Police Chief Todd Insbrenner says the city has created an email address so business owners can report damage associated with the explosion.
6: Damage@sandspringsok.gov. And we're asking our citizens in the community to report any damage that they may have received as a result of this explosion. Because we know some downtown businesses had windows out. We know tiles fell down, when light fixtures fell down, those kind of things.
5: Insbrenner says the Sand Springs police officers will continue site security to protect the affected businesses from looting. Before she hit several Oklahoma banks, the woman dressed as an old lady was doing the same thing in other states. Erie, Pennsylvania police say that on August 11th, the woman defrauded a bank wearing a bad gray wig, large glasses, a blue dress while using a cane. The disguise was very similar to the one used in Oklahoma. Luckily, police were able to get footage of the woman at a grocery store without some of the disguise, including the wig. Several weeks later, the woman attempted to defraud banks in Owosso and Skytook. Reports say detectives in New York would also like to speak with her about a similar fraud. She's been compared to Vicki Lawrence's character in the 80s TV show Mama's Family. Go to our website at KRMG.com to see the woman without her disguise. She appears to be in her 40s with a thin build and dark hair. The Project Mustang data center in Claremore is a step closer to being built.
7: Claremore city officials say the various parties have closed on the property transaction, and they say the data center developers have agreed to financial commitments, including an estimated $100 million to Sequoia Schools, $26 million to Ulaga Talala Schools, $22 million to Northeast Technology Center, $20 million to Rogers County, and more. The city also says the data center will generate $400 million in electric revenue and sales tax over 30 years. It still hasn't been announced which company will be using the data center. Steve Knoll, 102.3 KRMG, Tulsa's News and Talk.
5: 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Today's headlines and House Talk is next. It's 8:33.
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13: The weekend is here, but it's a hot weekend. High today near 100. Tonight, 76. Tomorrow, 101. We'll still be in that 100 to 101 range Monday, Tuesday, and Wednesday, too. I'm Chief Meteorologist James Edelot for Fox 23 and 102.3 KRMG, Tulsa's news and talk.
5: Currently, we have sunny skies and 76 degrees in Tulsa. I'm Kirk McCracken on 102.3 KRMG, Tulsa's News and Talk.

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1: 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I'm Ray Trimble, and we were rock, paper, scissoring on this, and Skip, you won.
2: So first,
1: you have to go next.
2: I got to give you kudos.
1: Yes.
2: If you ever need something, you call Ray. Okay. Not that he's going to help, but he knows everybody that can.
1: Yeah.
2: You know the old song, I know a guy that he does?
1: I know
2: that's
1: a guy.
2: Ray. So I'm like, I was actually at a program at DVR, and his camera wouldn't come online. Go, Joey, will you try doing this? He goes, you misspelled admin because I didn't have my glasses. And so I left the I out of admin. I mean, I spent 30 minutes like, why is this not working? I've done this in my sleep for years. I couldn't see the screen on the admin. So I was like, who's your eye person? And he goes, oh, there's only one place to go. I've been going for years. Vision's Eye Care by Shields at Woodland Hills Mall.
1: Yeah.
2: They're not in the mall. They're just south of it.
1: Yeah.
2: Just south of it by the old Taco Bueno and stuff. And so, I went in there because I had a pair that were like old man bifocals. I don't even know why I had them.
1: Yeah.
2: So I went in and I was like, are you Diane? Diane or Diana?
1: Diana.
2: Diana. Well, I mean, sweetest lady in the world. She goes, well, I am, because she's the owner. And I go, I was sent by Ray Trimble. I mean, she lights up. I mean, just lights up. And I asked her for help and she sat there and spent all this time with me. That place is a gem.
1: Yeah.
2: She's such a sweet lady. It's a very nice facility, good name brands, but I mean, shout out. And the best part of it, I text Ray. I was there. I go, guess where I am?
1: He sends me a picture. It's hilarious.
2: And I'm pointing to the signed visions. I'm out front and he goes, ask for a cookie. I was like, what? So I go, I was supposed to ask for a cookie. Oh, so she makes these homemade cookies and gives to her customers.
1: She does.
2: And she goes, you get three. Can you she goes, share with Ray. Who?
1: Who?
2: So on the way home, I had three cookies.
1: When I was there, it's been some time back, but I was there and she said, she gave me two and she goes, hey, this one's for you. And then I'm giving you one for Missy. And I turned and I looked at her and I was like, I don't want to lie to you. This cookie is not going to make it to Missy.
2: And it didn't either, did it?
1: It didn't.
2: But this is how sweet she is. She goes, we thought about contacts. Like, I have them. I just don't know how to put them in.
1: Yeah.
2: My eye fights it. She goes, come up here tomorrow or whenever this week. For free, I will help you. I'll train you on how to do it. That's just sweet.
1: No.
2: I mean, that is good business there. So I highly recommend Visions Eyewear.
1: Yeah.
2: Right behind Shields, you know, just adjacent to Shields on the backside, and you'll be super happy.
1: Yeah, and she's the owner. And I'm telling you, you know, you're right, Skip. You just don't come across very many people like that at all.
2: And give you another example, I had a quote for another pair at my eye doctor who was $340, and she was in the twos. I mean, yeah. So you're getting a better price anyway. So
1: yeah, and honestly, this is not a paid endorsement at all. We just both use her. And
2: oh, sweet as she can be.
1: She's just very, very cool, very sweet, and kind of interesting. You know, my glasses that I've had for a while now, mine are graphite frames, and they're Ray-Bans. And she has licenses on some of the brands like Cartier and others.
2: Maui Jims, too.
1: Maui Jims that other companies, you know, they can't actually carry the brand, some of the brands that she has.
2: Oh, she's good, too. She's I put my glasses on, and she goes, oh, those look so good on your face. Oh, yeah. All right, where do I sign? Where is it at? Where's that cookie?
1: Did she have an AirPod in her ear? I was coaching.
2: She didn't.
1: I was coaching. She, all right, now tell him how handsome he looks with that silver in his beard.
2: Shout out. It's not paid at all. Actually, we're paying her.
1: Yeah, we spent money with her.
2: Highly. I mean, getting glasses is first. I think the worst thing is a dentist, right?
1: Yeah.
2: You hate going to the dentist. Next is going to buy a car. The third is getting fit for glasses.
1: Yeah.
2: I mean, especially the exam and stuff. Yeah. But it was pleasant. I mean, it was just a
1: Love
2: good
1: that.
2: Experience.
1: That's cool. I'm glad that you thought to give them a shout out. That's
2: and
1: very
2: just,
1: cool.
2: If you go there, just mention Ray Trimble discount. Yeah. And, or two cookies, either one.
3: Just go buy her a cookie.
1: Yeah.
2: That's worth it. She'd probably give you one if you just dropped in, wouldn't she?
1: I think she would.
2: I mean, just
1: I
2: the sweetest lady in the world.
1: I picked up a cookie before. So.
2: I might do that on the way home. She open hilarious. On Saturday mornings?
1: Oh, yeah. Oh, yeah.
2: How much time do we have?
1: You've got 4 minutes.
2: So let's talk about the laws.
1: Minutes.
2: Since we like decisions.
1: Yes.
2: Denver, audio or video first?
1: audio. I'm an audio guy.
2: Which is a lot more repercussions on audio than video. So on audio, we have three federal guidelines. Now everyone says, well, here we don't do, you cannot bypass the federal. Now your state, such as California, can add to it, make it worse. We don't in Oklahoma, but your three is a party to the conversation, written permission to it, or public or semi-public place. So this goes for cameras. This goes for cell phones. This goes for people in divorces where they put the old, you know, digital recorder under the couch to catch the husband or wife doing whatever. It goes for all that stuff. Now, here's the kicker. The law says recording. Then same thing about, because technology wasn't like that back then, you know. It was you recorded as you were listening, you know, on the big, you know, reel-to-reel tape recorders, you know, from the '70s when they made the law. So it's kind of a gray area on that, but I'm telling you now, I wouldn't want to be on the other end of the law when you're recording somebody without their knowledge or permission.
1: That could be trouble.
2: I mean, when you're federal like that, because there's a lot of cases where people had a divorce and the spouse said, hey, they did this, and they went in and cuffed that guy and sent him to jail for recording it. And then the other person won, just had a default. So when you're doing camera systems, this is why I tell people, post it on the door. And still doesn't mean you're not going to get sued. My recommendation is don't do any audio, period. Keep it safe. Sometimes people want to hear what's going on. On my house, you know, I got 30-something cameras just because that's what I do. But I have one camera with a microphone on it that can hear two, three. It's outside by the pool. And I just do it to Jack with the dogs. You know, if they're barking or fighting, I'll get on there. Hey, you know, they'll look around like, oh, what's going on? Yeah. That's the only one I have. And I recommend don't do an audio. But if you're going to do it and it's what you want, you need to post on every entrance. That's any way you can get into that door. You need a sticker saying your audio recording could be happening in this facility. Does not mean it protects you by any means, but it's a good foot forward and due diligence going to for the audio on that.
1: Right.
2: Now, video. You get the choice, video or video.
1: I'm going to go with video.
2: So there's no set laws on that. It's a guideline, reasonable expectation of privacy. The first thing I get this call two, three times a week. Right. Can my neighbor record me? You know, I'm in a cookie cutter neighborhood where they're 8 feet away and they have a camera. If it's not aimed right at your bedroom, which it's what their intent is. Well, the visible intent, it could be they want to look in your bedroom window, but if it's guiding right down the side of their house, they have every legal right to do it. If you go touch that camera, you just committed a misdemeanor. If you don't move it, I will. They'll go over there. I had one guy went over there and he had a styrofoam coffee cup. Pushed over his neighbor put that on, snuck it behind in the middle of the night, and put it over it. You know, I'm going to save it for evidence. Okay. No one's going to get fingerprints off a coffee cup, you know. But, you manipulate in any way your neighbor's or someone else's camera. It's a misdemeanor. Oh. And, so you may get mad because there's cameras here and you may end up getting, you're not going to jail or whatever.
1: You just need to call authorities.
2: You're going to get a ticket on that. Yeah. But I get that call a lot. Can they do this? They can do that. Now, if he pointed that right in your bedroom window, that's a different story. Right. He's not going down the side of the house on that. But, people will say, well, you put cameras inside houses. I won't put them in hallways or anything like that. So we will put them by the front doors, but I try to just keep them on the outside of houses and businesses. So, but give us a call. We'll give you a free quote, 918-955-1381, labass.tech. 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It's Labass Protection.
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1: Labass. All right, Skip. That was outstanding. Thank you, brother. Folks, stay tuned. We got some advertisements to run real quick, and then we will be back. We got one segment left. I'm Ray Trimble. It's House Talk right here on KRMG.

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10: 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I'm Ray Trimble with House Talk, and I can't believe it. It's ended up being me when I say we save the best for last. Is it true this time? Could it really be me, Skip?
11: It could be.
10: It could be. Denver, I got a question. So I know you've had a lot of different jobs done at your homes and projects that you've probably had to oversee. Have you ever had a contractor come in, give you this really great price, and then they get going on the job, and then lo and behold, change orders.
12: It's going to be more. Then.
10: It's going to be more. They're like, oh, well, now we're having to do this. We're having to do that. And they charge more.
12: Yeah.
10: You know, what inspired this topic for me is I was talking to a lady just this last week, and she had a project, and she was actually trying to take care of her mother. And she was trying to get a lot of work done. She wanted to start with the roof. Then she has some things inside the house and everything else. And she calls me and she said, Ray, I did get the estimates that you advised me to get, but there's a $6,000 to $5,000 disparity between the bid that you sent me, that your guys sent me, and the other two companies that I talked to. And I'm the one that told her to get three estimates. So I said, okay, well, are we comparing? The first thing I ask, are we comparing apples to apples? Are the estimates the same? And initially the answer was yes. And so I was like, well, just walk me through it. What are they all saying that they're going to do? And all of it was pretty close to the same, but there was one big caveat.
11: Quality?
10: No. Actually, the product was, well, you know, there was some variance, but not that
11: close,
10: big.
11: Close enough.
10: Yeah, not big, that big a one. But they had on there no deck replacement for her, and I'll explain why this was a big deal. But they had no decking on there at all. So that means, you know, and basically when you remove the shingles and you remove the felt, underneath that, the plywood or the OSB, the deck board, that is the decking. And sometimes, most of the time, you don't have to do anything with that. But
11: it's warped sometimes.
10: Mm-hmm. Well, actually, this one was much more than warped. This one was caving in. I mean, like you could actually tell that it was not even safe to walk on. Like it was
11: so caved. it was sinking in instead
10: it was sinking in.
11: Out.
10: Yeah.
11: Wow.
10: So I was like, there's no deck. Are you sure? You know, I had her check, you know, twice, and I'm like, just make sure. These estimates you have, you don't see any redecking of that. It doesn't say anything about redecking or replacing decking or does it say OSB anywhere on it or anything like that? And she goes, no, I don't see anything like that. And I'm like, well, I'm looking at ours, the one that the guys sent you, and it says redeck your mother's whole house and the carport. And I was like, so you're not comparing apples to apples. That's a big, big difference. And so I would say that $6,000 to $5,000 disparity is probably the fact that the crew I sent you is saying that they're going to remove all of that decking and put new decking back on and then put the underlayment and then shingle her roof and the flashing and all that. She couldn't believe it. And I'm like, I'm really kind of shocked right now because I'm looking at the picture of your house, and I don't need to get up there to see your mom's roof is caving in. Like you can see it, you know, and she didn't even really realize that because it's on the backside. And I was like, you know, this is significant. This is crazy. And I say all this to say is that this is because she really was upset in the beginning with the phone call. She's like, you know, you sent me some guys. And I mean, and I'm just going to say it, you know, they're trying to rip my head off, you know? And I'm like, no, I don't think, let's look at this. And I think for all of us, a lot of times, you tend to look at everything and we look at it based on, we value the quality of the project or the product based off of just the cost alone. And sometimes, and Skip, I know that you have to see this a lot in your industry where corners are being cut, things are not being mentioned, and they know they do this for a living. They know full well they're going to have to redeck her roof. They're just wanting to make sure they get the job and then halfway through it and then tell her.
11: And it won't be $6,000 then.
10: And it won't be $6,000 because then they got you.
11: You're already
10: halfway across the river.
11: If there's any doubt at all, you can deck the house.
10: Yeah.
11: Because you're not going to do it later. I mean, you're not going to take all the shingles off to do it any time at all.
10: That's it.
11: But in our industry, it's different because no one, I mean, you've got to trust the vendor.
10: Right.
11: Because, I mean, I can say I'm friends with them, but I know most of the guys in town. We do use the same supply houses. They cut every corner. Some of them cut every. If they say they try to get your price to lowball you down $1,000, they're not losing their profit. They're going to cut corners somewhere else.
10: Sure.
11: So all you're doing is getting $1,000 less of quality. You may get a 4-megapixel camera instead of 5, or a DVR with a cheaper hard drive, or,
10: right,
11: you know, there's something different. They're going to get their money somehow. Mm-hmm. So when you do that, that's why you need to get a company you're familiar with that's replicable and read reviews on them.
10: Yeah.
11: You know, get the Better Business Bureau. Mm-hmm. ABES is one of them. I mean, we just know they're good. I mean, it's been around for, what,
10: true,
11: 25 years, 30?
10: True. Oh, yeah. We're headed towards 40, actually.
11: And if you're going to save $500 to the guy that's not going to be around in a year,
10: yeah,
11: that doesn't mean there's not some people in between.
10: Right.
11: But I would spend the money and get that deck now.
10: Yeah. No, it's the craziest thing. And so, you know, I that was my topic for this, is just to say that no matter what the work is that you're getting done, get more than one estimate and look at it. and ask yourself, you know, make sure, go line by line, because she had truly looked at these and she truly believed, I mean, she wasn't, you know, she wasn't trying to drive the price down or anything like that. She was legitimately incensed. You know, she was like, I asked you for help, and I feel like, you know, you gave me this crazy estimate. And then, of course, by the time we're getting off the phone, she's like, I am so sorry. I actually didn't catch that. And I was like, it's okay. How would you? You don't work in the industry. You don't know. And one last cool tip, which I would say, is that, you know, you use Google. You use Google camera. Take a picture of the estimates and say, compare these three. Are there any differences that you see? Ask AI. I mean,
11: he'll tell you quickly.
10: Yeah, AI will tell you and be like, yeah, there's one big difference between these three. This one's decking and these aren't, you know?
11: When you're looking at estimates, if it says too little, red flag.
10: Yeah.
11: If it says too much, red flag. Because I got burned on a pool cover last year.
10: Yeah.
11: It said too much, and they blend in their little coverage line right in the middle of nowhere. And I didn't read it. I didn't catch it.
10: Yeah.
11: And I got burned.
10: Yeah, burned. Wow. All right, so here's the not getting burned. Read your estimates thoroughly. Ask lots of questions. There's no rules against it. There are no stupid questions. And that way you know that the product you're getting is the right product with the right contractor. Sometimes, and most of the time, frankly, the cheapest price is almost never the best. So be careful with that. Folks, thanks for joining us. Don't forget, next Saturday, 96.5.
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1: Two people are dead after a car repo leads to a shootout. At 9 o'clock, we have sunny skies and 76 degrees. From the KRMG 24-hour Fox News Center, I'm Kirk McCracken with team coverage of our top stories. Tulsa police say a towing company owner and his wife are dead after an argument over a car repo led to a shootout.
2: Police say a group of people showed up at Mike's Towing near Pine and Garnett this morning around 11. They say one person in the group pulled out a gun, and the towing business owner pulled out his own gun.
3: Shots were fired by both parties. We had one that went down immediately, that is deceased, and then the other party also went down.
2: That other party, police say, was the owner, who died on the way to a hospital. Police say a third person was shot in the arm and was being treated. No word on any arrests. Steve Knoll, 102.3 KRMG, Tulsa's news and talk.
1: Tulsa police say a woman is in custody after they say she shot someone during an altercation in South Tulsa.
4: TPD says officers responded to a shooting at 89 East Apartments near 71st and Memorial before 6:30 p.m. When they arrived on scene, they found a 20-year-old man with a gunshot wound to the leg. Police say there was a fight in the parking lot of the apartment complex, and the suspect was trying to shoot someone else in the group of people during the altercation when the victim was hit. The victim was taken to the hospital with non-life-threatening injuries. Police arrested the suspect and booked her for assault with a deadly weapon. Matt Hudson, 102.3 KRMG, Tulsa's News and Talk.
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5: Looking to add a dog to the family, but want to skip the puppy stage? Tulsa Animal Services has two great options. Jasper, an 8-year-old hound mix, and Marley, a 4-year-old lab. Both are potty trained, good on a leash, know basic commands, and are dog friendly. They say adoption fees are waived for Clear the Shelters. And the shelter is hosting a Big Bark Bash Saturday from noon to 6 p.m. Rodney Lay, 102.3 KRMG, Tulsa's News and Talk.
1: An Oklahoma driver is in custody after a highway patrol trooper discovered an active pipe bomb during a traffic stop. OHP says the trooper stopped the vehicle for following too closely and later found the explosive device, bomb-making materials, a rifle, ammunition, and a pistol. The driver was arrested on multiple charges, including possession of an explosive device and possession of a firearm while committing a felony, and the investigation remains ongoing. Tulsa's most accurate and dependable 5-day forecast. Today's headlines and the KRMG Gardening Show is next. It's 9:03.
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5: 1023 KRMG has Tulsa's most accurate and dependable five-day forecast.
6: Still looking at heat building again. High temp today up to 100 degrees. Tonight, 76, and we're looking at 100 to 101 tomorrow, Monday and Tuesday, and Wednesday still near 100. No rain in sight. I'm Chief Meteorologist James Edelot for Fox 23 and 1023 KRMG, Tulsa's News and Talk.
5: Currently, we have sunny skies and 78 degrees in Tulsa. I'm Kirk McCracken on 102.3 KRMG, Tulsa's News and Talk.
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8: Well, hello, everybody. Good morning. Thanks for tuning in the Gardening Show today. Hope you're having a nice one. It's really pretty amazing out there right now. It's going to be hot later. And, here it is, the last weekend of August 2026. Next weekend is Labor Day weekend. Wow. Can you believe that? We made it. We almost made it, actually. We got another week of this stuff to go through, unfortunately. I mean, since mid-July, it's just been really, really hot, very dry. All this has really taken a toll on our flowers and shrubs and trees. Just look around. I mean, lots of wilting plants just about everywhere you turn. So today we're going to talk about how you can help your plants out. We're going to answer your questions, if you have any, about plants that are suffering and what you can do next. But fall is around the corner, so you'll just have that to hope for, and we're hoping for a little relief when it comes to temperatures right now. The temperatures have been off the charts, ridiculously hot, and they're going to be pretty much the same all the rest of this next week. So we got to take care of your plants, give them a deep watering, and help them out. We've got a lot of plants that we care for at our place, and then we have friends that ask about their plants. But there's a lot on the table when it comes to new plants coming in. They're going to be here in just a very little time. In the next couple of weeks, they're going to be arriving at your garden center. So go to your favorite garden center and see what they have. There'll be some things there that have just struggled and made it through the summer, but a lot of new plants will be delivered soon. So that's going to be fun. We'll talk about some of the exciting plants that you can use around your place to beautify things for the fall and for upcoming big celebrations that are just right around the corner. We'll give you some tips on plants to look for there and how you can rejuvenate the plants that you have after they have just browned out a little bit going throughout this hot August. I think it's just pretty much late July, all of August, and now the very beginning of September, we're going to be cooking. And this is just something else. All of our friends that live west are getting the same thing or worse. So it's just been a major, major heat wave that's hit everything. So that's just the sad thing about it. But the plants that you water are going to make it through. You may have plants in containers that may take a little bit more watering, a little bit more often watering. Your lawn, if you have the wherewithal and maybe the budget, you know, to keep your lawn watered throughout the week, it might be looking pretty good right now. But for folks that have decided to let the lawn go, just know that it's not going to die. If it's Bermuda grass, for sure. Fescue might not be such a good result because fescue will hunker down and actually will get to a pretty much a brown dormant state and still come out in the fall. Maybe not all of it, but a lot of it will. And you can begin to enjoy the fall rains, maybe put a little bit more water on it and fertilize your fescue starting around the latter part of September. And you'll be shocked how beautiful it will be. And probably within, I would say, give it a month from now, you'll start seeing it come back. And this is the time of year we recommend people who have open areas in their fescue lawn to go out and purchase the seed, the fescue seed that's available here in Tulsa and around the state. Don't put it down yet, but be ready to, once we get into the middle or latter part of September, you can sow that fescue seed, and it will establish your lawn, get it a lot more thick than it is today, and maybe you've lost some of it due to disease or just everything that we've experienced here in the last 6 weeks. So you want to re-sow it, get it up and started again. It takes about 10 to 14 days for fescue to germinate, so it takes a little bit longer than most of the rest of the seed out there. So you would want to get it down sometime around the middle or latter part of September, for sure before the latter part of October. You have about a month that you can put it down and get some good results with it. So sowing fescue seed is something that I'll be doing. I almost always do every year. This summer, I actually had a spot that we overseed with fescue that gets so much sun, it just cooks it virtually every single summer. So I just raked it all off, mowed it relatively short, sowed some Bermuda grass seed in that spot. So now, for the very first time, in that little area, it's kind of a right up close to our walkway, we'll have Bermuda grass growing. I'm a little bit, I didn't really want to do it because, you know, Bermuda grass gets a nice brown look to it throughout the wintertime. So I will re-sow it with fescue to try to break that up a little bit, to try to continue to have the nice green fescue through the winter and early spring and into the summer. But I've got Bermuda grass there now, and once you establish Bermuda grass, you get some turf, you get some nice green turf, but you also get issues and problems that Bermuda grass will create later. It'll try to creep out of the lawn area and get into our little flower beds that are close by, and then you do have that winter non-color, right? The winter non-color that comes in. And speaking of wintertime, this is a very good time for you to put down a pre-emerge herbicide to prevent winter weeds. And we'll talk about this a few times today because if you miss it, you miss it. And really, I've seen this happen every single year. We'll have a real hot spell through August and we get a break and a front comes through and a big heavy deluge shower hits, usually around Labor Day. And instantly, your henbit, chickweed, dandelion, clover, all kinds of different broadleaf weed seedlings will germinate. And it's too late to prevent your weeds. Then you have to come in with some sort of a spray program with a commercial company to get them. So you can prevent those weeds if you put down any of the products available that prevent crabgrass, same kind of stuff, crabgrass preventer. You can use pendulum, which is pendimethalin. That's in halts. You can use any type of product with prodiamine or dithiopyr. These are all available. They all are very effective. And they will prevent you from having winter weeds. That'll be nice. And you can put that down like this weekend, water it in, and it'll make a barrier on the surface of the soil so that all those weed seeds that are there waiting for their first good soaking rain of the fall in a little cooler conditions, and they will try to germinate. But with this preventative barrier there, they will die out and you won't see them. And that's a good possibility that you will have a nice, clear yard, and it can be used in your areas of fescue or Bermuda grass. But just remember, if you're going to sow fescue seed, you don't want to use this stuff because it will also prevent your fescue from growing. So don't use this if you're going to plan to put down any seed in your yard in the fall. But it's great to prevent weed seed from growing if you utilize these products that are available out there. And they basically say crabgrass preventer on the bag, but it's going to also prevent you from having winter weeds as well. We're so lucky here in Oklahoma. We get two sets of weeds. We get winter weeds and summer weeds. How about that? Well, invite you to call or text the same number, 918-921-1023 is our number. And it's going to be this number for a little while. The station FM frequency is going to change on Monday. That's pretty exciting. We'll still have AM 740 for all our friends that listen in central and western Oklahoma and western Arkansas and southwestern Missouri. We've got a lot of people that listen to AM 740 because it's got such a great distribution, great signal. So, and all my friends that listen to AM 740, that's awesome. But the FM is going to change to 96.5 on Monday. So that'll be really exciting. So call this number or text this number, 918-921-1023. We'll talk to you when we return after these brief messages, The Gardening Show, right here every Saturday from 9 till noon on 1023 KRMG, Tulsa's News and Talk.

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7: It's been a hot one and it continues. It's going to be hot throughout the rest of this next week. Oh my goodness. So the best thing we can do is just keep the garden hose handy and help your plants out with a good long drink of water. Deep watering is always the best, but any watering is better than none. And maybe you have plants out there that are just toast. I mean, they look like they're crispy critters. They've gotten brown all over the outside edges of the foliage. And you're worried that they might die. Well, the thing is, most of these plants can make it through this unless the root system dies on you. And many times we kill the root system by overwatering in poorly drained soils. But if it's a fairly well-drained soil and you've been watering it at least a couple times a week, I'm talking about a shrub or a small recently planted tree, and it's still getting leaf scorch, leaf drop, then it's just reacting to all this extreme heat. And the leaves are not getting moisture quick enough. They just dehydrate. They transpire out and dehydrate, desiccate, and drop off. So if you have half of the canopy of your tree that's still on the tree, it's going to be okay. If it's lost more than that, it could be a little bit more problematic for the tree, but I suspect it'll probably survive once we get some rains again and cooler conditions. And interesting thing that I've noticed over the years is a lot of the plants will put on a pretty good flush of growth in the fall. They'll give a nice last flush of growth. And there'll be some nice leaves on it going into the winter. They will eventually turn their normal color, their fall color, and drop off again. But at least you'll see some nice growth coming out of them. And if you're losing the top of the tree, then it'll put out suckers quite a bit at the base. But if you do happen to have a tree that you're really, really worried about, just keep the water coming, not overdo it. I have some people that have called and talked to me and said, you know, I've been watering it every day. Well, I mean, I need to be watered every day, but for sure, probably every 2 or 3 days, give it a good a long drink of water and just let it do what it's going to do. It will basically make it through. If it's got some good healthy buds on the stems, those will pop open and start new shoots. You'll get some nice sprouts and shoots up in the top of the shrub or tree. Broadleaf evergreens here in Tulsa just do so amazing in these kinds of conditions. Just look at any of the Chinese hollies, boxwood, a lot of euonymus. They're going to make it. But we have some that are just marginal for our area. They like it a little bit better further north and or east, and there'll be a little bit more scorch on the edges of the leaves and foliage. So we will just have to let that happen. And you can trim it off. And the plant will put out new growth and look fairly good. Now, there's some plants out there that, oh, my word, we were driving through a neighborhood a couple days ago to see some friends, and there was a nice row of what appeared to me to be some of those green giant arborvitas. And these are wonderful plants for areas of the country that just don't experience this type of real extreme heat. And it doesn't really matter how much water you put on them. They just don't. Are not able to get it up to the leaves quick enough, and they were all brown on the edges, like little brown cones across that yard on the side. And I've told people before that if that happens to yours, it may not kill it. Don't immediately think you've got to replace it, but those plants are one that will leaf out on just bare stems. So if you do shear those all back, they should leaf out from bare stems. I don't know if I would do it before winter, but it's something you may try, you know, instead of just saying, oh, it's over with. Those plants are just going to be ugly. They will be ugly for a while, but they may leaf back out. And the way you tell if it's still okay is if you just bend a branch and it's got a lot of flexibility and you just inspect the buds that are down, all up and down the little small twigs that it has, and those are full and plump. And if you tug a little bit on a bud, it doesn't come free real quickly from the stem, then it's likely got the ability to come on out and come on out and grow out for you again. So just looking at some of these plants that look awful doesn't necessarily mean that they're gone for good. It just means they've been scorched pretty badly. And there are some, though. There are some that probably are gone for good. If you bend the branch, it snaps, and twigs and things like that are real brittle, then they have totally, they're toast, and they will have to be replaced. So don't give up on a plant yet. Make sure it gets good water, and you might notice that it'll leaf out and grow amazingly as we get on into the fall. And so that's really cool. Speaking of getting into the fall, there will be so many beautiful flowering plants brought to the garden centers really soon. They are holding off because of these excessive temperatures, bringing these plants in, things like garden mums and asters, and even some of the different types of fall blooming sedums and sages and even roses. You know, there are a lot of reblooming roses that they'll bring into the garden center. And you might be thinking, roses? Oh, yeah. Yeah, roses do bloom quite a bit in the fall. And there are also lots of azaleas on the market now. I went onto the website for the Encore Azaleas. What a wonderful plant. I mean, it blooms in the spring, gives you great blooms in the spring, sporadic blooms on new growth through the growing season, and then in the fall, it blooms again, just about as good as it did in the springtime previous. So the Encore Azaleas will be coming into garden centers, which is a great rebloomer. We've got reblooming azaleas, these roses that keep blooming all the way to frost. We've got, which include the knockout and the drift roses and many others. Then we've got hydrangeas that bloom in the fall. There's a plant called Icaria, which is kind of a yellowish bloom shrub, gives you nice blooms. And then all kinds of perennials, such as the asters and the garden mums, sedums, and I mentioned salvias and sages and things of that nature. And there's a little goldenrod that comes out and blooms like crazy and it's really awesome when it's used in the landscape. So we've got all that to look forward to going to the Garden Center, plus pansies. That's one thing that when we were at Sanders last fall was so incredible, and I'm looking forward to getting out there soon. I think we've got our first remote out there in a couple of weeks, but it's just the place to go for pansies. I don't think they have them there yet, but maybe they do. You could call and find out. But it is so warm that it's a little bit hard on pansies to actually bring them into Oklahoma in these kind of conditions where they're actually being grown in some cases a little bit further north where it's a little cooler, hopefully. And they will be grown a lot right there at Sanders there themselves. And so they kind of have to make sure that they make it through the heat and they're ready to roll. Get them out there for you, lots of different colors. And it's just an amazing flowering plant that you can just fill in your flower bed areas where you've lost some annuals or where you just want to have some winter color. It's just a nonstop beautiful plant to be putting out there. So you've got a lot of choices when it comes to colorful plants. I always like to buy perennials in the fall and plant them. If you do go to a garden club or a plant society meeting, there will be folks there that will have lots of them to share with you, I am sure. Because this time of year, a lot of people are digging up and dividing irises and daylilies, and they bring them to these meetings and they set them out there. The Oklahoma Horticultural Society, we don't have meetings in July and August, but when we start back up in September in Oklahoma City, they'll be meeting there, and they have drawings, door prize drawings there every single meeting, and it's always plants that people bring from their garden. And so there's many, many things that you can get when you go there, but you can also, if you have friends that are growing things, you can say, hey, you know, if you ever dig that up and you divide it, I want some of it. That's a plant that I'd like to have. And we have a couple at our place that I'm going to be digging up and dividing if I ever get enough time to do it. Get away from the garden hose and the lawnmower, but dig them up and divide them this time of year. We'll get into that a little bit more as we get into the gardening show today. But I invite you to call if you have a question, 918-921-1023. We also can take your text questions at that same number. So we've got all the lines are open, and you can text your question in. If you want to send in a picture of a plant that's suffering, and I can just tell you that, yes, it's suffering, and we'll try to get you some information on how you can help it out a little bit. You can definitely do that. So the number is 918-921-1023. And we're going to be right back after the bottom of the hour news. Keep it here, call, or just continue to listen. I'm Alan Storjohn. Thanks a lot for being with me today here on 102.3 KRMG, Tulsa's News and Talk.

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5: The OSBI is now handling the Sand Springs Cannabis Processing Plant explosion. At 9:30, we have sunny skies and 81 degrees. From the KRMG 24-hour Fox News Center, I'm Kirk McCracken with team coverage of our top stories. We have an update on the deadly explosion that happened this week in the Morrow Gill Business Park in Sand Springs. The investigation has been handed off to the OSBI, and the Sand Springs Police and Fire Departments are now working on getting business owners up and running again. Sand Springs Deputy Police Chief Todd Insbrenner says the city has created an email address so business owners can report damage associated with the explosion.
6: Damage@sandspringsok.gov. And we're asking our citizens in the community to report any damage that they may have received as a result of this explosion. Because we know some downtown businesses had windows out. We know tiles fell down, when light fixtures fell down, those kind of things.
5: Insbrenner says the Sand Springs police officers will continue site security to protect the affected businesses from looting. Before she hit several Oklahoma banks, the woman dressed as an old lady was doing the same thing in other states. Erie, Pennsylvania police say that on August 11th, the woman defrauded a bank wearing a bad gray wig, large glasses, a blue dress while using a cane. The disguise was very similar to the one used in Oklahoma. Luckily, police were able to get footage of the woman at a grocery store without some of the disguise, including the wig. Several weeks later, the woman attempted to defraud banks in Owasso and Skytook. Reports say detectives in New York would also like to speak with her about a similar fraud. She's now been compared to Vicki Lawrence's character in the 80s TV show Mama's Family. Go to our website at krmg.com to see the woman without her disguise. She appears to be in her 40s with a thin build and dark hair. The Project Mustang Data Center in Claremore is a step closer to being built.
7: Claremore city officials say the various parties have closed on the property transaction, and they say the data center developers have agreed to financial commitments, including an estimated $100 million to Sequoia Schools, $26 million to Ulaga Talala Schools, $22 million to Northeast Technology Center, $20 million to Rogers County, and more. The city also says the data center will generate $400 million in electric revenue and sales tax over 30 years. It still hasn't been announced which company will be using the data center. Steve Knoll, 102.3 KRMG, Tulsa's News and Talk.
5: Tulsa police say the man behind a string of indecent acts at businesses near 81st and Harvard has been arrested.
8: Investigators have been searching for a suspect caught on camera wearing a thong, partially masked, defecating inside of businesses, smearing feces on walls, exposing himself, and touching himself directly in front of a camera. Detectives identified the man as 27-year-old Henry Dudley and says they served a search warrant at his apartment yesterday morning, but he wasn't there. Officers say they then tracked him down about an hour later and arrested him. Dudley was booked into the Tulsa County Jail for indecent exposure. Ben Morgan, 102.3 KRMG, Tulsa's News and Talk.
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1: The weekend is here, but it's a hot weekend. High today near 100. Tonight, 76. Tomorrow, 101. We'll still be in that 100 to 101 range Monday, Tuesday, and Wednesday, too. I'm Chief Meteorologist James Edelott for Fox 23 and 1023 KRMG, Tulsa's news and talk.
0: Currently, we have sunny skies and 81 degrees in Tulsa. I'm Kirk McCracken on 102.3 KRMG, Tulsa's News and Talk.

0: are seeing troubled spots in your lawn, landscape, or garden, call 918-921-1023. 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
1: And welcome back. Hope you're having a good morning. Great time to get out and wander around, do a little bit of walking, enjoying all the birds singing and all the sprinklers sprinkling. I mean, they were really going to town this morning when I was driving across to get in here to studio. My word, everybody's got their sprinklers going at the same time. I wonder if the water pressure goes down when that happens. Who knows? But that's how we're trying to keep things alive out there. And, you know, I found out that it's not too hard to set up a little drip system. If you happen to have containers out there that are just driving you crazy, the plants just wilting every time you turn around with this high temperatures, you can go online and just search on Amazon or any other search place you want to search for a sprinkler system for containers. You can just type that in there, or a drip system or something like that, and then all these things will pop up. And I like the ones that have a timer that you hook to your hose bib, is what I call it, or your faucet on the side of your house. It's battery operated. You could set it for the days of the week you want it to run, the length of time you want it to run, and that's it. And then you would screw the next portion of the kit that comes in a kit. It's got a little bit larger black poly hose that goes on there, and then down the hose a little ways it has these junctions that you can put these spaghetti tubes. Just push them into that, and then take the spaghetti tubes out to each container, and each at the end of the spaghetti tube is very easy to assemble emitter. And you're ready to roll. And at the very end, there's a little plug to put on that supply line. So you can water everything by a timer, and you can be guaranteed that it's going to get watered every day. If you want to water a couple times a day, you can set it for that. If you want to water for just once, you can set it for that. Very easy to do. Not that expensive. I think we bought one for my wife's sister. We got that set up for her. We had to be out of town for a while, and it was just like less than $40 for the whole tamale, the whole shooting match, as they say. And we were able to keep the plants alive while she was gone. Temperatures like 105, 109. it was a rough time to be gone anywhere if you have plants that you love. And they actually grew out. So that's something that folks can try to do, and you can set it up. Unfortunately, don't have one going at our place right now, but I know I've got the timer somewhere. I dig around, I can find it. But the tubing and the timer and everything could be in a kit. You can find it. And just a matter of how much hose you want to buy with the timer. If you have lots of plants you want to put these emitters in, or if you want to use it in the vegetable garden, that's another way that you can keep your individual plants watered real easily. And it's all by a battery, so just a couple, three or four AA batteries, and you're ready to go. And you just turn on your faucet. That's the thing you have to be aware of. You're going to turn your faucet to on, and the timer goes up to that, and then the hose comes out the other end. And so that is amazing. Good stuff. So if you are listening, you have a question about anything related to your outdoor landscape, lawn, flower, fruit, and vegetable garden, 918-921-1023 is the number. You could call or text your questions into that number this morning. And it's going to be easy to do. We'll chat with you about whatever's going on out there. If it's green or it used to be. And, you know, there's a lot of things out there that are not green right now. I drove to an estate sale yesterday. And a friend of ours had a estate sale going for the parents' home. Everybody's yard in the whole neighborhood was brown as it could be. I was so surprised, except for my friend at the estate sale. They always made sure that the lawn was beautiful, and it sure still looked great. But everybody else's didn't look so good because everybody kept keeping their water costs down and just letting their lawn go. So maybe you've got something out there that used to be green that is no longer green. Don't worry. It's going to come back. You may have to mow off some of that brown stuff, the tips of all the grass. If you mow it a little bit shorter going into the fall, you don't want to keep it short through the winter, but just maybe cut a little bit of that brown stuff off with a bagger. And get the water going, or just wait for the Lord to water it with the fall rains. And you don't need to fertilize your Bermuda this late in the game because you want it to go dormant. normally. If you fertilize it now, it's going to stay green until Christmas. And that's a little hard on Bermuda when we get these deep freezes that always hit us in December. So I just suggest that you just let it green up on its own, which it will. Bermuda grass is like the number one most amazing weed-like grass in the world. So it's going to be tough enough to come back from the roots and from the stolons, and it'll be okay. The fescue is the other side of it, though. So you might be thinking and looking for some good fescue seed. We chatted about that last half hour, but once again, let you know that there's some really great blends out there. The five-star fescue blend is really awesome. You see it in a lot of places. A lot of garden centers carry five-star, and it will vary from year to year what actually is in that. The five different varieties that are in it. One year, I wrote this down, they had a variety called Hound Dog, Crossfire 3, Mustang 4, Rendition was in there, and Blade Runner. Those were the names. This was in 2022. Those were the five that were in there. So if you looked on the label today on that five-star blend, it's going to be different because they basically will utilize good varieties, but they also utilize the ones that are available and still on the market. So you got that going on. You can get your five-star. You can find actually it's a mix of perennial ryegrass, Kentucky bluegrass, and turf-type tall fescue in Heartland Supreme. It's out there too. And then if you want to buy individual different varieties of fescue, you can go to places like Ace, or sometimes you find them in feed stores and farm stores. You'll be able to find things like Millennium, Mustang, Crossfire, Rebel, Rembrandt. Rembrandt may not be around much anymore, but that's one that was really one of my very favorite ones for a long time, was Rembrandt. And Renegade, Wolfpack, and any of the other ones that I just mentioned. So individual varieties are also really good. If you want to get some great information about the best fescues developed or available for us, you might go to Oklahoma State University's website and find out what they're recommending these days, and also the Turfgrass Research Center at OSU. Just a great, great deal that they're doing up there. We're going to go to the phones. We got a caller. Let's see, our next caller here on the Gardening Show is Dana. Dana, thanks for calling. How are you?
2: Hey, good morning. How are you?
1: Super. Thanks for listening.
2: Yeah. I apologize if you've already talked about this, but I've got two issues. I've got grasshoppers that love my tropical hibiscus blooms. Is there an easy fix for that? And then I also have an, I think it's called Autumn Blaze, the tree.
1: Yep.
2: Kind of tall. Is it okay to cut the bottom limbs off now or wait for another time?
1: Two great questions. When it comes to pruning lower limbs off of a tree like that, this is really not a bad time to do it because there's a lot, very little sap flow going on because of the droughty conditions and the heat we've got, not a lot of rain. So I tell folks two best times to prune the lower, larger limbs off a tree. First best time it would be in the wintertime when it's in deep dormancy, sometime in January. Before the sap starts to flow. The second time would be even in August, because August will give you a time when the plant is in a drought-induced dormant condition, and you won't see a lot of sap flowing from the wound. Bleeding, some people is what they call it. So, yeah, the answer to that question is sure, you can if you want, because those limbs are problematic for you now. You can do it. A lot of times the lower limbs are droopy right now, get so long, and they droop down into where they're hitting you when you walk under the tree. So you could get those.
2: Try mowing around them.
1: Mowing is a big problem, yeah. You might find if you just prune the tips off, maybe about a third of the lower branch tip back, that it'll spring up, and it may not be as big a problem. You won't have to remove the whole branch. But yeah, and then when it comes to the first question about grasshoppers, they're such a difficult insect to do anything about because they move, they fly around, and they fly back to where they come from. And if you have a place that's close to any kind of a field or pasture or just a larger weedy growth along the fence rows or something like that, that's where they're coming from. So I usually recommend people try to mow those areas down so that they don't come in so easily or readily. So around the garden or around the place, your place, if you can get out of way, if you do have that. Many times in residential lawns, you don't see grasshoppers much. But you
2: I'm out in the country.
1: They're out in the country. They're real prevalent. They do fly over and they just consume whatever they can consume. Ours did a number on some of our tomatoes last week. And so they will consume the flowers, sometimes foliage of that hibiscus. And that's not good. And deer do the same thing. Deer will eat the flowers and foliage of your hibiscus too. But grasshoppers, keep the stuff mowed as far as you can away from the plants, number one. There's really no insecticide that's going to stop them necessarily.
2: Okay.
1: If you do spray any pesticide on the flowers, you're going to harm beneficials and pollinators.
2: Right, exactly.
1: So that's something that I don't recommend people do either. So if you want to utilize some of the baits, there are some grasshopper baits on the market that you can spread out away from, you know, and where they live, just a little bit away from your lawn area or on the edge of your property. It's not going to be harmful to your pets or anything like that. It's basically just something that they eat and then it takes them out. So you can look up grasshopper bait online and see if you can find something that will work.
2: Awesome.
1: Hey, and thanks for calling, Dan. Thank you.
2: Have a great day.
1: Thanks for listening in. Have a great one. We've got to take a brief break and be right back. Call if you have a question, 918-921-1023. I'm Alan Storjahan. 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

0: 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We want to help in some way. 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
1: Welcome back. Hope you're having a good Saturday morning thus far. It's probably, what's the temperature right now? It's not that bad. It's going to get warm later, though, and the rest of the week as well. It's going to be HOT again for the rest of the week. So we have to be prepared and help the plants out that we have out there and maybe do a little bit of observation. You might just watch them, see which ones make it the best. There's a lot of plants that we use that just hate this heat. We plant them because they're so beautiful in the spring. Heat comes and it just burns them up or wilts them out, and they're gone. I have planted some. They're really cheap. I think I got them. And I planted some regular impatiens in a spot that gets shade the early part of the morning, shade the evening, but in the middle of the day, the sun's directly right over it. And every single day, they get so wilted. So we get out there, make sure they get plenty of water, and they've made it through. But there are plants that I've noticed that are terrific in these kinds of conditions. One of them is called a gomphrena, which is that globe amaranth. I mean, it is so amazing, these conditions, that full sun, nothing seems to get to it at all. So that gomphrena is spelled with the G-O-M-P-H-R-E-N-A. You see it planted a lot of botanical gardens around, and it's beautiful little, I don't know, they're smaller than a golf ball size, puffy type of flowers all over the plant, pinks and purples and whites. Very nice, very nice, and it is tough. It'll make it through. There's one called a fan flower also. No problem. This heat doesn't bother it one bit, and it's Savola, and it's available in garden centers. Very beautiful little cascading flowering plant. It's great. There's an African plant from Africa originally called Nemesia. Does great in all this heat and any kind of euphorbia. For all my gardening friends, you know, I'm getting a little bit deep into the botanicals, but that's what they call them out there. The euphorbias, the diamond series euphorbia, very, very nice, tough as it can be. And then there's zinnias. Zinnias will do well. I've got a list of the plants, the Dallas Arboretum, called the Flameproof Winners. And so they have a long list of plants that you can find and plant out there that are going to be very tough. Portulaca, which is kind of like a very standard one that will make it through the hottest summer conditions. And, of course, in Dallas, they do get a lot more than we do, it seems like. And so that's another one to choose out there. And they have sun coleus, right? They advertise them as sun tolerant, but boy, these kind of conditions with the heat and the sun, you still have to make sure they get plenty of water. But there are some out there, all the different types of artemisias, wormwood type of plants, which are just beautiful silver color, and then you'll plant those out there. You don't have to water them hardly at all. And then the different types of sedums, they are similar to that. Now, some sedums will sunburn, so you got to be a little bit careful which ones you choose out there. So being a very observant person, I like to watch plants and see how they do, and you can do the same thing, and you can go to botanical gardens and kind of stroll around. Go in the morning, stroll around, and where you see a plant that you really notice that it's doing quite well under the blazing sunshine, and it's got a plant label there, take a picture of it, and then find that in the garden center this next spring or this fall, because a lot of them can be planted in the fall. They'll do well if it's a perennial. And use it in your own landscape. Require a lot less water, a lot less, I guess, agony, and or you get very, very anxious about the plant's condition and care needs and all that. So you could be finding some really good ones if you go to Tulsa Botanic Garden, Linnaeus Garden, Myriad Botanical Gardens. They all have nice signage for you there. And another garden I'd like to go to, it's a little bit of a drive, but you go up to the garden in Wichita, Botanica. And don't forget the studio gardens at OSU. The OSU Botanic Garden is just a wonderful place to learn. I was up there 2 weeks ago, and I just was just amazed. I was sweating because it was hot that day. But just amazed at all the different things that they have there. So if you're in Stillwater, hats off to the great work that's done there. And Lou and Ellen and the crew does a great job just showcasing best plants for Oklahoma right there at the Studio Gardens of Oklahoma Gardening, as well as just, and now it's called the Oklahoma State University Botanic Garden. And so it's there on the west side of town, right off of 51 Highway. They've got new access right off the highway, right on into the garden itself. It used to be you have to go on Farm Road years ago, but now you can just drive right to it, go through Stillwater. And maybe you should see it. If you're going up there for football games this year, you should go by and check it out in the fall, because it is beautiful in the fall out there. Get a lot of great ideas. They'll have plant labels. You can figure out what stuff is that you're looking at. And that's how you learn what will make it through conditions like we're facing right now. I'm Alan Storjohn. Be right back after the top of the hour news. Keep it right here. This is 102.3 KRMG, Tulsa's News and Talk.

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1: We have partly cloudy skies and 83 degrees. From the KRMG 24-hour Fox News Center, I'm Kirk McCracken with team coverage of our top stories. Tulsa police say a towing company owner and his wife are dead after an argument over a car repo led to a shootout.
2: Police say a group of people showed up at Mike's Towing near Pine and Garnett this morning around 11. They say one person in the group pulled out a gun, and the towing business owner pulled out his own gun.
3: Shots were fired by both parties. We had one that went down immediately, that is deceased. And then the other party also went down.
2: That other party, police say, was the owner, who died on the way to a hospital. Police say a third person was shot in the arm and was being treated. No word on any arrests. Steve Knoll, 102.3 KRMG, Tulsa's News and Talk.
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4: Looking to add a dog to the family, but want to skip the puppy stage? Tulsa Animal Services has two great options. Jasper, an 8-year-old hound mix, and Marley, a 4-year-old lab. Both are potty trained, good on a leash, know basic commands, and are dog friendly. They say adoption fees are waived for Clear the Shelters. And the shelter is hosting a big bark bash Saturday from noon to 6 p.m. Rodney Lay, 102.3 KRMG, Tulsa's News and Talk.
1: Tulsa police say a woman is in custody after they say she shot someone during an altercation in South Tulsa.
5: TPD says officers responded to a shooting at 89 East Apartments near 71st and Memorial before 6:30 p.m. When they arrived on scene, they found a 20-year-old man with a gunshot wound to the leg. Police say there was a fight in the parking lot of the apartment complex, and the suspect was trying to shoot someone else in the group of people during the altercation when the victim was hit. The victim was taken to the hospital with non-life-threatening injuries. Police arrested the suspect and booked her for assault with a deadly weapon. Matt Hudson, 102.3 KRMG, Tulsa's News and Talk.
1: An Oklahoma driver is in custody after a highway patrol trooper discovered an active pipe bomb during a traffic stop. OHP says the trooper stopped the vehicle for following too closely and later found the explosive device, bomb-making materials, a rifle, ammunition, and a pistol. The driver was arrested on multiple charges, including possession of an explosive device and possession of a firearm while committing a felony, and the investigation remains ongoing. Tulsa's most accurate and dependable 5-day forecast, today's headlines, and the KRMG Gardening Show is next. 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
3: KRMG has Tulsa's most accurate and dependable five-day forecast.
4: Still looking at heat building again. High temp today up to 100 degrees. Tonight, 76, and we're looking at 100 to 101 tomorrow, Monday and Tuesday, and Wednesday still near 100. No rain in sight. I'm Chief Meteorologist James Edelot for Fox 23 and 102.3 KRMG, Tulsa's news and talk.
3: Currently, we have partly cloudy skies and 83 degrees in Tulsa. I'm Kirk McCracken on 102.3 KRMG, Tulsa's News and Talk.
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6: And hi, buddy. Welcome back. Hope you're having a good Saturday morning. It's going to be another hot one. Last weekend of August. You've got to expect that, right? Next weekend is Labor Day weekend. Wow. Can you believe that? We already made it to the end of August. But unfortunately, since July, we've had this excessive heat, very dry conditions, and taking a toll on a lot of our plants and flowers and different kinds of trees that are out there. So this half hour, we're going to talk about some of the toughest trees. Maybe you don't have one. Maybe you have room for one that you would like to put out there. So don't pick one that's going to struggle through these kinds of conditions. Pick a good, tough one, and we'll give you some tips on what those tree types would be. And also encourage you to look around, all those wilting plants, the ones that are turning, the leaves are turning brown. Help them out with a deep watering this weekend. And probably a couple times this next week. And fingers crossed, hoping for rain soon. We really need it. It was just a few days ago, some folks got some really nice rain as these little pocket showers popped up. But it's been a while. I mean, everything's dried up since then, including many yards in Tulsa, all the street medians, all the highway aprons, everything out there has just turned brown. So it's just really crazy. And some of our communities have gone to water rationing, although I haven't heard that there's that happening here. But it would be a good idea to kind of just conserve on your watering as much as possible just because it costs so much money to pay for your water bill. It's just crazy. But fall's around the corner. It's coming. And all kinds of things are going to be coming into the garden center really soon. You might even start to see them at the big box hardware store because they just tend to do that a lot quicker than some of the rest do. And so they'll be there. Don't forget your long-term and faithful, reliable, and just probably most knowledgeable place to get plants is going to be your independent nursery or garden center that you've been going to for years and years. So support them by going by and seeing what they have. And I bet they have a bunch of plants on sale, deep discount sale right now, because they are the plants that they just want to put in your landscape. And they'll be container grown. 100% of the root system's in the pot. And so I always suggest, particularly at the end of the growing season, if it's a plant that's been there all through the spring and summer, that you might just lay it on its side, slide the pot off to make sure the root system is nice and white and healthy. and then put the pot back on and take it to the checkout counter and pay half price or whatever they have on it. I mean, a lot of them are really deep discounted right now. That's awesome. But it'll be hot out there. So, and here's another thing. Check the hours of the nursery or garden center, because some of them are no longer open on Sundays. There's a few, like there's one in Hera that we have gone to, and some other little towns. They just shut down completely after about the middle of June. They sell out as much as they can, and then they just say, we're gone. So there may be some that are just temporarily closed. I don't know. So maybe wherever you're living, you may have this going on in your neighborhood too. So there are plants out there that you can use that will be awesome. We mentioned some this last half hour, but there's all kinds of wonderful plants that will give you color year-round, and they're called evergreens, evergreen plants. And some of the most tough evergreen plants are sold here in Tulsa. You can find the different cypresses and cedars and arborvitas and junipers. Just know that there's a couple different types of arborvita. The Chinese arborvita, Oriental arborvita, actually. It's just Oriental arborvita. It's going to be your best pick for toughness when it comes to heat. And then there's the just the regular Eastern arborvita, or sometimes they have a lot of different names for it, but it's the one that's a little bit less heat tolerant, and that's the one that's scorching around town, like the Green Giant and some of the other Green This or Green That arborvita. They're scorching. So there's two different types. The Oriental one is going to be the toughest. Almost everything that has Oriental or Chinese heritage in it, provenance in it, is going to be very, very tough. All the hollies, the Chinese hollies, are very awesome when it comes to heat. The Japanese hollies are not. Anything with Japanese on its name is going to need shade. If it says Chinese anything, it's going to be okay out in the sunshine. So just keep that in mind. Japanese yews, for instance, shade. Japanese holly, shade. Japanese euonymus, shade. And on and on. So boxwood, I've seen boxwood planted just about everywhere. Boxwood will take sun, take shade, but it scorches a little bit more in these kind of conditions. So I'm told we have a caller. Looks like it's going to be Dana. Dana, thanks for listening in today. How can I help you?
7: Hi. Well, I'm back to lawns.
6: Oh, yeah. Hi. You're same Dana, right?
7: No, I'm not the same Dana.
6: Oh, gosh. Two in a row.
7: I know. That's funny. I was wondering what your opinion is of micro clover and mixing it possibly with that, like the Heartland Supreme.
6: Yeah. You know, there's so much of that going on right now. People are utilizing what would essentially be like a green cover crop in their lawn area. And a lot of the times they're using it because of the flowers and the benefit of the flowers for pollinators. And that clover would have a really good flower for pollinators later on when it blooms in the spring and early summer. So that's why they have done that. Using it with a fescue or the Heartland Supreme, it'd be different. You'll have all kinds of textury things going on out there, but you could try it. I don't know. Do you have anything growing in the area right now that you're going to be putting in?
7: Actually,
6: the
7: no, because AT&T came in and put fiber cable in, and all of our whole lawn was destroyed.
6: Ah.
7: So
6: well,
7: now
6: hey,
7: we're thinking in the fall of doing something new. And
6: oh, sure.
7: Since you were talking about lawns, and we would like to do that, Heartland Supreme. And I heard that clover is very good for the environment.
6: Yep.
7: And would that stay green year-round then? We would like to have, of course, anybody would like to have a lawn that would stay green year-round.
6: Well, clover will stay, it'll actually germinate in the fall nicely in late September and start to grow out. You'll see it growing through most of the winter. It won't be a large evident until it gets maybe January. Sometimes it does in the fall, but mostly January, February, and March is when it really grows out and gets big. Just about the same as any kind of broadleaf weed type of a plant out there that you would plant. You can not just only plant the clover, but you can plant some other things that have their broadleaf plants that will give you some excitement and also some benefit to pollinators out there as well. So you could go online and just kind of look for a wildflower blend and use it with the clover. And that might be fun. And just to strip it in a strip there, maybe back closer to your fence area, and then mm-hmm. come in a ways and then use your Heartland Supreme blend. If it's shaded, that Heartland Supreme will be happy. If it's full sun, it's not going to be happy in the summer at all. It'll just cook. But so coming in from the outer edge of your little lot and put your grass on the inner portions of your lawn area, and then the external border, make that your flowering plants that you want to have out there for pollinators.
7: Mm, that sounds good. Thank you so much.
6: Hey, and you're welcome. Thanks a lot, Dana. Have a great one. Take care of yourself. Looking at my watch, it's right up against a break. We're going to take a brief break and come back after that to spend some time talking about foraging fall fruits out there. There's some trees that you can find wonderful things to eat, and you can utilize them in your own landscape. So we'll give you some pointers on that when we return. I'm Alan Storjohn. This is 102.3 KRMG, Tulsa's News and Talk.

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9: Hi, everybody. Welcome back. And looking forward to a warm day today and the rest of this next week. Hot, hot, hot. Oh, my gosh. It's going to be something else. And it has been for weeks and weeks. I went to the Mesonet to see if I could find out how many days we've had over 100 degrees here in Tulsa. And I counted 21, but I may be off a day or two. But that's a lot. It really is. I think normal is somewhere around 11 or 12.
10: 23.
9: So, thank you, Tim. So we're up there and continuing this next week. So it's going to be in the mid-20s or maybe even approaching 30. You never know what can happen in September around here. So it's going to be a hot one. So if your plants are showing stress, it's just the way it goes. Don't give up on your plants. Keep them watered. And then you might have to shear them back a little bit later to take off all the brown stuff. But you'll be surprised how they'll come back with new growth. We'll talk more about that after we spend some time talking to our next caller. Noreen is on the line. So, Noreen, thank you for your call. Appreciate you listening in today.
11: You bet. Got a question about fescue. I picked up a bag of Remington.
9: Yes.
11: Tall fescue. Is that going to be okay for shade?
9: Yes. It's one of the varieties that's out there, and it's one that should be a pretty good pick for you. So it's going to be probably need to put down about 6 to 7 pounds per 1,000 square feet to get a good stand of it.
11: Okay. But it's too early to put it down, right?
9: I would wait to put it down till the middle of September. Middle of September to the middle of October is a good window for sowing all these cool season grasses out there.
11: All right. Well, thank you so much.
9: Yeah, thank you for calling. Appreciate you listening in. That's one of the varieties that you see out there. There's a lot of other ones. We mentioned those this last half hour. So sowing the fescue is good. Just remember, don't put down a weed preventer before. And I'm not talking to Noreen right now, just talking to all of us, that if you want to prevent winter weeds and still sow fescue, you want to make sure the fescue is up and growing before you put a pre-emergent down. And sometimes you miss the window. A lot of those weeds will germinate as soon as you get a nice cooling rain right around Labor Day. Within a week, you'll start seeing little baby seedlings growing down in the lawn. You won't see them unless you look closely. And I know when it happens, because we have some bare ground underneath some of the cedars and some of the larger trees we have. And that's out away from our house. It's probably a good 20, 30 yards away from our house. And so I wander out there, and after a good heavy rain, sometime around Labor Day, within a few days, they're all germinated. So it's just that's what happens. All the weed seeds will germinate. So getting a weed preventer down before that happens will prevent you from seeing chickweed, henbit, dandelion, clover, and a bunch of other broadleaf weeds that are prevalent here in Tulsa and across the state. So get a pre-emergent application down. Maybe your company will come by and say it's still safe to put the pre-emergent down, and it's like the 1st of October. I think it's probably not. Probably way too late. And they just need to go out there and look in the lawn closely themselves, and they'll notice all of them are germinated already. So then you have to treat them with a post-emergent spray for broadleaf weeds, and that will take them out. No problem about it, but it's just a different application, a different type of a solution for you out there. So as we wander around this time of year, and we do a little bit of that at our place, we have a little acreage and we have trails through it, you might notice that the persimmons are all over the place. We got a lot of persimmons on the persimmon tree, even though it's been dry out there. They haven't received much rain in the last 5 or 6 weeks, but they're still forming fruit. That's one of those that you'll find that grows wild in the native areas around here in eastern Oklahoma. It's a great plant to have just in your landscape, too. You can buy persimmons that are varietal persimmons out there. Some that are available in the garden centers, some that are not, some that are the oriental persimmons. They're called Asian persimmons, too, like Fuyu or Hachiya, or there's one, the Tamapam. These will be much larger than the ones you find on trees in the wild. They're going to be almost the size of a tennis ball. And some of them are the shape of a Roma, kind of a tomato, very oval in shape. Some of them are flat on the end. Just really neat. And they will grow great here in Tulsa. And they like the warm summers as well. They need pretty good sunshine. You don't put them in a shady area. They got to have at least 6 to 8 hours of good direct sunshine out there. And it'd be an awesome plant to have in your landscape. Really attractive, too, when they're in full bloom. Another one that you will find growing here in eastern Oklahoma, a native plant, is the pawpaw. And that is a great small tree. Gets to be about 10, 12 feet tall, long tropical-looking leaves on it, and produces like a dark green oblong fruit, maybe 6 inches long, sometimes 3 inches. And the pulp tastes kind of like vanilla custard. It's really a cool plant to have. It's being promoted a lot all around the country because of that. It's got large seeds. I mean, if you cut it open, you'll see some large seeds in there. But it'll be kind of a yellowish, bright yellow, custardy look, and also a flavor. So it'll take a little while for you to figure out how to know when it's fully ripe. But they do ripen indoors if you pick one off of a tree and you just put it in a brown bag, and it'll ripen right up with some other ones. Sometimes they turn sort of a yellowish color on the outside. You could consume them with a spoon. Same thing with those persimmons. You can consume persimmons with a spoon, but just know this, you can buy persimmons in the store and make sure that they're fully ripe before you take a bite out of one or before you cut them open to eat them. And persimmons will ripen in your house. They're usually pretty hard when you buy them at a store, or if you pick them off the tree, they can be kind of hard. just set them around, maybe put them once again in a vapor bag. The ethylene gases that are given off by ripening fruit will cause all of the fruits to ripen fairly quickly. That's kind of why you, when you buy peaches, which we did this past summer, we bought some peaches and put them in a brown paper sack. They were pretty hard and not quite ripe, and so we put them in that sack, and we weren't watching the sack like we should have been. 3 days later, they were all super ripe. And so they'll ripen pretty good there. You could set them on a windowsill if you want to just to look at them. They'll ripen there too. But persimmon has to be really well ripened before you eat it. Otherwise, it's very astringent. Your whole mouth feels like you've just eaten a big some chalk. It's really kind of an experience everyone should have at least once. Eat a persimmon that's not ripe, and you'll never forget it. And so, but the persimmon's a good one to find out there that you can get some free fruit if you're just wandering through the woods. It's also the pawpaw, grows around here. It's native. It's a nice one that you can also do the same thing. But some that are not native you can plant that produce fruit on in the fall include the figs. And the figs are just amazing. We have one. We actually got two. We got a brown turkey fig and a black mission fig. And those have been really nice. They grow great here in Tulsa area. They will get probably pretty good size, maybe up to 10 or 12 feet tall during the growing season. But then the whole branch, everything dies nearly to the ground because of the winter freezes. So you just have to prune that all back, let it come back from the base of the plant every single year, and then it'll start growing up with long shoots and stems, and then it'll put these figs off of the main stalks that it grows. So those are really also a great fall fruit for you. Very tasty and lots of fun. It's not just for hot, dry places like you might think. It's for the Middle East. The figs grow around here quite well, and there's one called Hardy Chicago that's extremely tough. It makes it through the coldest winters and is really a good tasting one, too. The brown turkey might be most people's favorite because it does bear fruit a little bit earlier than some of the other figs do. And that's kind of the big key with figs, if you're going to grow figs, is to get one that bears quicker, because if it's not one that bears quicker, it may not ripen up before we get our first freeze. It just takes that long for them to develop. So we have a lot on our fig tree that look really nice. That black mission fig is going to be delicious. And this is the year I think we're going to get the most we've ever gotten for some crazy reason. It must be because it's so hot and so blazing out there. Well, we're going to come back after the bottom of the hour news. Invite you to call if you have a question, 918-921-1023. If you have a gardening question, or if you just like to talk about plants, or if you want to just text in a picture of a plant that's in trouble, we'll tell you what to do about it. I'll send you back an answer. Same number, 918-921-1023. I'm Alan Storjahan. 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
1: The Sand Springs Cannabis Processing Plant explosion has been handed off to the OSBI. At 10:30, we have partly cloudy skies and 84 degrees from the KRMG 24-hour Fox News Center. I'm Kirk McCracken with team coverage of our top stories. We have an update on the deadly explosion that happened this week in the Morrow Gill Business Park in Sand Springs. The investigation has been handed off to the OSBI, and Sand Springs Police and Fire Departments are now working on getting business owners up and running again. Sand Springs Deputy Police Chief Todd Insbrenner says the city has created an email address so business owners can report damage associated with the explosion.
2: Damage at sandspringsok.gov. And we're asking our citizens in the community to report any damage that they may have received as a result of this explosion, because we know some downtown businesses has windows out. We know tiles fell down, when light fixtures fell down, those kind of things.
1: Insbrenner says the Sand Springs police officers will continue site security to protect the affected businesses from looting. Before she hit several Oklahoma banks, the woman dressed as an old lady was doing the same thing in other states. Erie, Pennsylvania police say that on August 11th, the woman defrauded a bank wearing a bad gray wig, large glasses, a blue dress while using a cane. The disguise was very similar to the one used in Oklahoma. Luckily, police were able to get footage of the woman at a grocery store without some of the disguise, including the wig. Several weeks later, the woman attempted to defraud banks in Owosso and Skytook. Reports say detectives in New York would also like to speak with her about a similar fraud. She's been compared to Vicki Lawrence's character in the 80s TV show Mama's Family. Go to our website at krmg.com to see the woman without her disguise. She appears to be in her 40s with a thin build and dark hair. The Project Mustang Data Center in Claremore is a step closer to being built.
3: Claremore city officials say the various parties have closed on the property transaction, and they say the data center developers have agreed to financial commitments, including an estimated $100 million to Sequoia Schools, $26 million to Ulagatalala Schools, $22 million to Northeast Technology Center, $20 million to Rogers County, and more. The city also says the data center will generate $400 million in electric revenue and sales tax over 30 years. It still hasn't been announced which company will be using the data center. Steve Knoll, 102.3 KRMG, Tulsa's News and Talk.
1: Tulsa police say the man behind a string of indecent acts at businesses near 81st and Harvard has been arrested.
4: Investigators have been searching for a suspect caught on camera wearing a thong, partially masked, defecating inside of businesses, smearing feces on walls, exposing himself, and touching himself directly in front of a camera. Detectives identified the man as 27-year-old Henry Dudley and says they served a search warrant at his apartment yesterday morning, but he wasn't there. Officers say they then tracked him down about an hour later and arrested him. Dudley was booked into the Tulsa County Jail for indecent exposure. Ben Morgan, 102.3 KRNG, Tulsa's News and Talk.
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12: Still looking at heat building again. High temp today up to 100 degrees. Tonight, 76, and we're looking at 100 to 101 tomorrow, Monday and Tuesday, and Wednesday still near 100. No rain in sight. I'm Chief Meteorologist James Edelot for Fox 23 and 102.3 KRMG, Tulsa's news and talk.
1: Currently, we have partly cloudy skies and 86 degrees in Tulsa. I'm Kirk McCracken on 102.3 KRMG, Tulsa's news and talk.

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1: And welcome in. Happy Saturday, I should say. I mean, happy morning. It's not because we're going to be too happy later today as it continues to stay hot. And we're looking forward to another week of triple-digit conditions, and so it's really stressful on plants and people. So that's the thing we're going to be looking at this next week. If you have a plant out there that's had a rough, tough August and you want to ask about it, invite you to give me a call or a text. We got a text question that came in asking about hostas, and they pretty much burned up. They said they want to know if they can dig them up now and put them in pots, or it'd be better just to leave them where they are until next spring and dig them up then. I would say if it's got any shade in that spot or that area, leave them where they are, because this is just a little bit radical, different conditions, and hostas do go downhill this time of year as a general normal thing. So don't do much about it. They'll look bad for a while, but their leaves are going to drop and lay down on the ground pretty soon. They do that every fall. And then just let them stay in the ground. And if you want to dig them up and put them in pots, you sure can, to move them somewhere else. Or you can find a location to move them and plant them permanently in a new garden spot. It's got a lot more shade and protection. Our hostas made it through most of this summer pretty well. A couple of the leaves have some marginal burn, but the rest of them are looking pretty good because they get shaded all day long. So that's what they really like. If they get direct sunshine, they will scorch. So that's the thing. So you want to dig them up, sure, you can do that, or you could leave them there and hope they make it through the next season. But too much sunshine every single summer, they just need to find a new location in your landscape that's shaded a lot more through the hottest weeks of the summer. Well, I'm told we have a caller. Nancy is our next caller here on the Gardening Show. Nancy, thanks for calling in. How can I help you?
2: Well, I'm thinking ahead for next spring and summer. I'm wanting to make a black-eyed Susan bed and a coneflower bed.
1: Oh, nice.
2: And I've got my seed. I gathered the seed from my a black-eyed Susan plant. It is really pretty. And I've gotten my seed off of that, and then I got my coneflower seed off of a few plants that I've got. But my real question is, on my potted black-eyed Susan, is a really pretty plant. Can I transplant that to the dirt?
1: Yes, you can plant it in the ground. And the other thing I would suggest that you do is also sow those seed this fall. So they don't have to go in the ground right now, but in about 2 or 3 weeks, you can find a good spot that's kind of been cultivated there where you want these to grow next year, and smooth it out with a rake, get a nice and smooth, sprinkle the black-eyed Susan where you want those, and the Rudbeckia, I mean, not the Echinacea, the coneflowers where you want those, and let them germinate and start their growth this fall, and they'll be little small plants, but they will be more likely to bloom better for you this next spring as opposed to planting the bulbs, not the bulbs, but the seeds next spring.
2: Okay. Would I need to put the seed in the refrigerator? Have it go through the cold?
1: Nope.
2: The winter will take care of that.
1: The winter will take care. Actually, they're going to grow. As soon as you sow them out there, they're going to grow. And they'll be little small plants. They'll appear to be weeds, actually. They'll look like little weedy things growing.
2: Right.
1: But that's really one of the best things to do to establish not just those, but all kinds of wildflower seed. Sowing wildflower seed in September is a very good way to get a wildflower and butterfly garden patch going, because some of those plants require going through cold weather conditions as a plant to set good flowers the next spring and summer. So I think sowing the seed that you have is best done in the fall, and we do the very same thing. We collect the seed heads off of a lot of our coneflowers and put them in Ziploc bags and shake them around in there after they get good and dry, laying them on a paper plate or something for a while, and then shake them around, and then all the seed comes out of those bags. Then we sprinkle it around where we want them to grow next year, and they develop little baby plants and grow through the winter, and then spring they get bigger and bigger, and then they bloom like crazy in the summer.
2: Well, that's great. I was concerned because I was thinking that black-eyed Susan would die, the plants that I put in the ground now. And so I was questioning that because they're really pretty plants. I mean, it's a really pretty pot.
1: There are some of those, I have to say this, there are some of those Rudbeckia varieties that are less prone to come back from the same plant going through a deep cold winter. So there's no guarantee on those, but there sure is on these more native and, you know, less hybridized ones. The hybrid ones may have a little bit more trouble making it through, have to confess. So there's just a little bit of a question mark how well they'll do going through the winter. But I would plant it in the garden if you have one. Just leave it outside.
2: Right. Well, I'm going to make one. And
1: yeah,
2: so.
1: There you go. Well, Nancy, thanks for your call.
2: Okay, thank you.
1: Have a great day. Appreciate you listening
2: too.
1: In to the gardening show today. And it's just really one of those things that I was going to mention today was you can establish a great wildflower patch in the fall using wildflower seed that you purchase online or some that you see in a local garden center. And that stuff is just best planted about the same time you maybe would plant your cool season grasses once we get into some milder conditions, a little bit more rainy conditions. And that would be mid-September, mid-October. Get it all going and established. And obviously, in a wildflower patch, you also get some weeds that will grow there, different types of grassy weeds and things like that, which you, with some practice and a little bit of kind of comparing what you pulled out of the garden before, you know which one's a weed and which one's not by looking at it sometimes after you've grown them for a period of time. But that's okay. They'll grow up with the weeds, and they'll come on and give you some great, great flowers for all the pollinators you want to attract in your area. If you need more help with the best types of flowers to grow in Oklahoma for butterflies and other pollinators, go to okiesformonarchs.org. And they'll give you a lot of information on what you can grow. They actually have a long list, a pictorial list of great wildflowers and for different regions of the state. And sometimes and big probably priority is for the monarch butterfly, which ones will be the best for the monarch butterfly. So okiesformonarchs.org is a great website for us. I went there this week and checked it out. And there's the monarch butterfly association or society or something like that sponsors it, and it's really been improved. It's really a great website. If you want more information beyond that for the national, then go to what is it called, monarchwatch.org. That one will help you with the migration of the monarchs and when it's really actually happening and when it will flow through our area. So it's really a cool thing to be doing, but you get a lot of information on which wildflowers to plant here for the monarchs and for other butterflies. We're going to take a brief break. And come right back after that break. We'll chat with you and also answer some of the text questions that have come in here. So that'll be fun. I'm Alan Storjahan. Thanks for listening to The Gardening Show. Hope you stay with me. This is 102.3 KRMG, Tulsa's News and Talk.

0: You set reminders for your dentist, your dog, even your leftovers. 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
1: And hi, everybody. Welcome back. My clock says it's almost 10 minutes to 10 here in the Gardening Show. So thanks for listening in. Hope everything's going well for you. Probably is a little bit rough for your plants outside right now. Trees and shrubs are dropping leaves, getting scorched leaf margins, and sometimes leaves going totally brown. We have a magnolia that's not close to the house. It's quite a ways out there, close to the gate coming in. And I thought it was doing just fine. And it was getting watered from the sprinkler system. But yesterday, oh my gosh, it's just like a big shucking of foliage. And I tell people that there is a casting. It's called a fall cast of leaves off of many trees, evergreen trees particularly. But this is a little bit more than that. This is showing a lot of leaf drop from new growth, not old growth. It's back in the middle of that magnolia. So I immediately went out there and put the sprinkler to it for quite a long time to try to help it out. But obviously reached that point where it's not able to hold on the leaves anymore. It's not going to die. It's just basically going to look a little bit rough for a period of time until it puts new growth out. But you might have a tree that's doing that also. And many of them, you know, they basically been holding their own for a while, and then finally it says, this is it. I'm going to start dropping leaves or wilting out. And that one sure did it yesterday. So we'd have another caller here on the Gardening Show. Looks like our next caller is going to be, checking my little gadget here, it's Mariana. And Mariana, thanks a lot for your call. How are you today?
2: Pretty good, thank you.
1: Great.
2: I have a large, it's either a cypress or a juniper.
1: Yeah.
2: And it's probably about 7 feet tall. And it's beginning to show, you know, scorching.
1: Right.
2: And I tried to cover up as best I could with a sheet on the side that's facing the west.
1: Yeah.
2: Because that gets afternoon sun. And I'm not very, very good at it, I guess, because it comes down and the wind took the sheet.
1: Yes.
2: Now, will it come back?
1: Yeah. It's likely a Leland cypress, which has been scorching a lot, and so are the arborvitaes. The arborvitaes that are out there, the green giant arborvitae and several of the other different varieties of arborvitae, they're really scorching this August.
2: It looks just like a Christmas tree.
1: Yeah, it's probably what it is then. Either one of those two will scorch. Junipers don't have trouble with this heat at all. They don't seem to have any problems with it, so it's not likely a juniper. So it could be a Leland cypress or an arborvitae. So that's just something I think you will be able to trim back. You'll trim back both of them, and they'll both leaf out pretty well from the stems that you have left after you snip off the damaged foliage. And that can be done, you know, we get into September where the conditions change, gets cooler, you can do that then.
2: Okay, thank you very much.
1: Yeah, you're welcome. Good luck with your plant. And that sheet doesn't stay on anything in wind in Oklahoma, I know that.
2: No, it's hard to clip on. I use clothespins, and it worked for a while, but then it didn't.
1: Yeah, I'm sure the plant thanked you for that short time, but that's definitely hard to keep any shade on plants around here. So have a great day. Appreciate you calling in. And if you're listening and you have a quick question like Mariana, you can call 918-921-1023. We'll get you in here and chat with you about whatever's on your mind, if it's green or it used to be. And maybe it was something you really loved and you lost it and you want to know what to do next. That's something that we get a lot of people calling in here about. And that was a call about hostas that came in. It totally browned down. Now, we have a friend who has a fenced small acreage that a mama deer had twins. She had twin fawns and the little twin baby deer. And she was in there looking for something to eat. And she found our friend's hosta. And I mean, she ate it down to the ground, literally. It was a big clump. The clump was one of those, it was at least 2 feet across. Just one giant hosta plant. Now, the deer's been eating other things since then because she ate that buffet down pretty good. But the question remains, you know, is the hosta okay? And the answer is, yeah, it's fine. Just like if the leaves had gone through the normal growth cycle through the whole summer and you get into September, you start seeing them kind of wane. It's a good way to describe what hostas end up doing. They don't look as attractive and the leaves get kind of a little wimpy. And then they start to droop a lot, and then they just lay down on the ground, and they go yellow, then brown, and they disappear. They're not there anymore. So that's what would happen. So I would fully expect her hosta to just sprout back out like crazy again next spring and be just big and gorgeous and beautiful again. She just hoped that the mama deer and the babies get out the gate, so to speak, and go on to somebody else's property or go on to the woods where they all ought to be. But isn't it interesting how the mama deers try to find a fenced-in area where they have their babies? It's almost like a little baby pen. We've seen that a lot. We live out in kind of a rural part of town, and our neighbor has cross-fenced her property, and the deer always jump up in there and have their babies, and that way they keep, I guess the coyotes don't get them or something. I don't know what it is, but it's kind of like they do that, and so that's what happened to our friend. And they've used her nice little landscape as their buffet to eat on while they're there. Almost one of those things. So maybe you can find some plants that you know that you don't really care about that they like to eat and put it off away from the house far, far away. Maybe they'll stay out there, get an alternative a type of a buffet for them out there. So we got a text that came in announcing the Tulsa County Master Gardener's Demonstration Garden. So for people who want to go check that out, go to the TulsaMasterGardeners.org website and check out their demonstration garden. It's really beautiful. And someone texted in that information. So hats off to the Master Gardeners. Now that I'm trying to get rid of it. I've got it on my phone, so I'm going to get back to my text pages. But that was a nice text that came in. So I invite you to go check that out. The address is TulsaMasterGardeners.org/demo-garden. There it is. So check out the website, check out the location, and how you can see it. And they're always working to help people be more successful in their gardens at the Tulsa Master Gardener building there. It's actually the Tulsa County Extension Office for OSU. So all the friendly folks down there, if you have questions, if you need information, if you want to attend different types of education programs, they have those lots down there. And I think the Master Gardener training is coming up. So if you want to become a Master Gardener, check it out. Go to the TulsaMasterGardeners.org website and find out how you can become one of the exclusive and very informed and helpful people that work down there. They are amazing. They do a great job. Maybe you probably go to the Home and Garden Show every year, the big Home Builders Association Home and Garden Show, and they take over the whole bottom section and area there at the Expo Center, the SageNet Expo. They're always down there. Just, I've never seen anything like it. They do such a great job down there, and a lot of information, a lot of helpful folks there. Well, they'll do the same thing for you if you go to, it's on 15th Street, just on the north side of the fairgrounds. I've heard they're going to move sometime soon. I'm not sure if that's happened, but that's where I think they still are. If you want to go, it's between Peoria and Yale on the north side of the Tulsa Fairgrounds, and that's where the Extension Center building is. So check that out over there. Great group of folks, always helpful. And we're just about to the top of the hour news, so invite you to call or text 918-921-1023. When we get back, we will answer those calls and texts. We're also going to spend some time talking about planting vegetables. It's been a tough month to do that, but we're going to say a little bit about that. Spring flowering bulbs, looking for those as they come into the garden centers, and help for your crepe myrtle. So all these are on my list. If there's something on yours, you can call. We'll chat about it here on The Gardening Show. I'm Alan Storjahan. This is 102.3 KRMG, Tulsa's News and Talk.

0: Citizens of Tulsa, fear not traffic jams nor thunderstorms, for I am 96.5 Man.
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1: Pine and Garnett this morning around 11. They say one person in the group pulled out a gun, and the towing business owner pulled out his own gun.
2: Shots were fired by both parties. We had one that went down immediately that is deceased, and then the other party also went down.
1: That other party, police say, was the owner who died on the way to a hospital. Police say a third person was shot in the arm and was being treated. No word on any arrests. Steve Knoll, 102.3 KRMG, Tulsa's News and Talk.
3: Tulsa police say a woman is in custody after they say she shot someone during an altercation in South Tulsa.
4: TPD says officers responded to a shooting at 89 East Apartments near 71st and Memorial before 6:30 p.m. When they arrived on scene, they found a 20-year-old man with a gunshot wound to the leg. Police say there was a fight in the parking lot of the apartment complex, and the suspect was trying to shoot someone else in the group of people during the altercation when the victim was hit. The victim was taken to the hospital with non-life-threatening injuries. Police arrested the suspect and booked her for assault with a deadly weapon. Matt Hudson, 102.3 KRMG, Tulsa's News and Talk.
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5: 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They say adoption fees are waived for Clear the Shelters. And the shelter is hosting a big bark bash Saturday from noon to 6 p.m. Rodney Lay, 102.3 KRMG, Tulsa's News and Talk.
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2: The weekend is here, but it's a hot weekend. High today near 100. Tonight, 76. Tomorrow, 101. We'll still be in that 100 to 101 range Monday, Tuesday, and Wednesday, too. I'm Chief Meteorologist James Adelot for Fox 23 and 102.3 KRMG, Tulsa's News and Talk.
1: Currently, we have partly cloudy skies and 88 degrees in Tulsa. I'm Kirk McCracken on 102.3 KRMG, Tulsa's News and Talk.
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4: 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That's what I do. I always have it on the AM dial, pick it up, 740, just driving across the state, even in Arkansas, Southwest Missouri, Kansas. You can pick up AM 740 everywhere. But we're going to be really a lot stronger on the FM side with that 96.5. That'll be starting this next Monday. That's really exciting. And so next weekend, we'll be trying to remember to say the right thing as we're directing people to call and to listen. So I hope you'll make the transition with me, and we'll all be on the same FM dial. That'll be really cool. Here on the Gardening Show, invite people to call if you have a question about anything out there that's green or used to be. And you can send in your questions via text. We've had several text questions come in as well today, so that's really been good. One came in. They wanted to know what to do about the crepe myrtle that they have, how to train it so it'd be more of an upright grower. And that's not too hard to do, but it's sometimes a little confusing when you're looking at a bush crepe myrtle and you want it to become a tree crepe myrtle. So it may be just as easy as going to the plant, selecting about four, maybe five at the most, of the most upright, straight-up growing shoots that are right in the middle, and leaving those there. This wouldn't be done right now. You'd want to do this after it goes dormant this winter. And we did that with a lot of crepe myrtles after the 2021 freeze. We had a February freeze in 2021 that killed a lot of crepe myrtles to the ground. So we had to cut them all the way back, and then it came back real strong with all sorts of shoots. The first year was like a big bouquet, just a big shrub again. Lots and lots of shoots came out from the root system that was there. But I selected on one of those that did that, I selected five main branches that came up in the middle of that cluster. And I left them there and then pruned everything off besides those five. And at the time, they were only about 4 feet tall. And now that plant is 12 feet tall, beautiful blooms this summer. And it's still, you can still see the stumps from where we had to saw off everything that died because it was quite large before the freeze. But I've kept all the suckers trimmed off, kept everything on the lower level of those five main stalks trimmed off. And it is a beautiful crepe myrtle tree once again. It's been now 4 or 5 years since that devastating freeze killed a lot of crepe myrtles all across Tulsa, by the way. But now this has been one of the most beautiful summers for crepe myrtle bloom I've seen here in a long time. Unfortunately, just got cut short a little bit by extreme heat and no rain for quite a while. So crepe myrtles have had a tough time of it. And that's one of the things I was going to chat about. This segment was crepe myrtles. Some people have them. They're doing well, but there's a little bit of a black growth, kind of a sooty mold that's growing on the stems, the twigs, branches, and trunk of that tree or that shrub. And it's actually a growth that is growing on the honeydew, which is actually the aphids, and also the scale, mostly the crepe myrtle scale insect, which is a white, little whitish insect that you'll see on the branches of your crepe myrtle That's the soft scale that's feeding on the plant, sucking the juices out of the little small twigs and sometimes the leaves, but mostly the little twigs. And then that juice goes right through that scale insect and is deposited all around. And then we get this kind of black mildew mold growing on the tree. Very unsightly, very ugly. You might think, oh, my God, I have to cut this tree down. And sometimes people do. And it just comes back strong with these new sprouts once again. But I would just suggest that you use a general use insecticide, the tree and shrub insect control sprays that you find in the big hardware stores or in a garden center. Spray the tree trunk, I keep saying tree, but spray the crepe myrtle trunk and shrub with the spray according to the label directions. And you might have to do a couple of sprays this summer, what's left of it. And that way you'll kill the scale insect and it'll still show the black sooty mold will still be there. So you could take a jet nozzle and put it on your garden hose. You don't want to use a power sprayer, but you can use a jet nozzle and try to spray it off with that. Or you could brush it off with a brush. A little light brush action will get it off. Eventually, it'll get off, just kind of wear off it over time. But if you want to get rid of it, you could spray it off. And that would be probably your best bet. Broad-spectrum insecticide to kill the scale insect, and then you can kind of do whatever you can to get the black stuff off of there. And like I said, some folks, they've got a crepe myrtle that's just not in a good shape, not in good form, doesn't look good or healthy at all, and they're tempted to just prune it back really hard so it looks like a coat rack. Just don't do that. It's very unhealthy for a crepe myrtle to get pruned hard back like that or to back to major stumps or stubs on the main trunks. That's also very hard on the crepe myrtle. So just do some selective pruning. Take out the branches that are too long and straggly. Just prune them off and kind of get it back to a nice shape. Cut off all the seed pods that you want if you need to. Don't do any major structural or size reduction pruning on it in the fall. But do that at the end of winter when most of the worst of winter is over. Get towards the end of February and then do your crepe myrtle pruning and all the other pruning you would do on summer flowering shrubs like roses, crepe myrtles, Rose of Sharon, and things like that. That's when you would do the pruning on them. And you can kind of bring it back a little bit, but don't overdo it because crepe myrtles are just going to really be probably weakened if they get pruned really hard after they've gotten large. So you could bring them back maybe 1/4 of their size, but I always tell people maybe just bring your crepe myrtle back about 18 inches to 2 feet below where you want the height of the flowers to be on that plant. That's always a good suggestion for your crepe myrtles. And once again, we mention it almost every week through the month of August, but this is the time where you can, if you need to or you would like to, you can grow some fall types of flowers and also some fall vegetables. The fall vegetables include things like all your leafy vegetables, lettuce, chard, spinach, and you can also grow cold crops like broccoli, cauliflower, and cabbages. Mostly broccoli, cauliflower, I think, but some people like to grow Brussels sprouts in the fall too. Got a lot better flavor after a freeze or two. And then you can grow root vegetables, radishes, carrots, beets, turnips can also be sown. We're running out of time a little bit on some of these because here we are, the end of August. It's still blazing hot out there, really difficult for most seedlings to grow once you get them to start and germinate. So it may be a good move to do like our former caller here. I think it was. Maybe it was Mariana or Nancy. I can't remember. She put a tarp out there or like a little sheet to cover a portion of a upright shrub that she was trying to keep from scorching some more. But it would be very beneficial to put some kind of a shade above the developing seedlings if you got a small raised garden or a planted area. Maybe you got a garden that's a little bit bigger, but just put something out there to shade these baby seedlings and keep them from just scorching under the blazing sun this next week. But if you want to put it off for a little bit longer, you can, because some of these, they produce pretty fast. I mean, with most lettuces, you harvest in about a month to a month and a half. And so you got things out there like carrots take a little bit longer, but radishes are extremely fast. It takes them about 25 days, and you've got radish to eat, so that's really fast. So that would get you some radishes to eat by the end of September almost. So spinach takes about 50 days, turnips about 50 days, and all these kinds of veggies can be grown in the fall very successfully. Some folks try to grow some of the summer squash. You know, they take a little bit longer. They take about 60 days. So you could even grow zucchini and yellow crookneck squash and get them small in about 40 days. That's really incredible for a quick turnaround. So we've got things that you could do. You can go to, once again, the Tulsa Master Gardeners website. Get their Oklahoma Garden Planning Guide. It's very, very good. Gives you all that kind of information, and you would be on your way to just growing some great veggies for this fall, and you can harvest it and enjoy it. We're going to be right back after these commercials. I'm Alan Storjohn, having a great morning with you here on 102.3 KRMG, Tulsa's News and Talk.

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6: And thanks for listening. Hope your Saturday's going well. Warming up, isn't it? It's going to be another hot one, and we've got several after this one. So I remember years ago when I was a student at OU, I got a job on the grounds crew there at OU. And my job was beginning of the summer. I can't remember what year it was, but it'll show how old I am if I tell you. But it was back in the 70s, probably 73 or 74. Anyway, so they sent me out to the North Base, and it's not there anymore. But it, well, parts of it are there. But back then, there was the barracks all over the place from World War II because it was a training station. I think it was a naval training station for pilots, which is kind of strange because here it is, middle of the country. But so they told me your job is to mow the grass around these barracks with a push mower. And so that's what I did at the very beginning of the summer. As it got hotter and hotter, I started, I got graduated because everybody who was working out there that summer quit, so they put me on a riding mower, a triplex. So I got to mow on a riding mower in some of the areas close to the building, the airport main headquarter building, whatever they called it. And so then they lost a tractor driver, so by the end of the summer I was driving a tractor, mowing the great expanse out there along the runways. I was never so glad for a summer to be over as I was that one. I've worked a lot of places, probably seven different grounds maintenance companies and the equal number of nurseries and garden centers. But that summer, man, it was like torture. It was very hot that summer. And being out there on everything, I grew up in the nursery and landscape business, but that was one I would be glad it was over. So I'll be similar. This one will be very glad when this one is over, when all the hot weather is done. It's similar to like 2011, where I took the calendar off the wall at the end of 2011. I just chunked it into the trash can with great, robust toss it in the trash, because 2011 was a rough one for all the plants at the Botanic Garden because of like 60 plus days over 100 degrees. So all of my gardening and landscaping friends, you know, it's just a tough thing out there. And if you have a business where you're putting plants out and you're helping people, you're trying to beautify their landscape, and then you get these kinds of weather conditions where every single day you got to be there looking them over, look over these plants to make sure that they make it through. If there's any kind of guarantee on them, oh my word, it's going to be a tough, tough row to hoe for you and for the plants, that's for sure. So call if you have a question about a plant that you're staring at or something that you're worried about. You can call 918-921-1023. This will be last Saturday. We use that number. Next Saturday, we're going to use another number. It's 918-921-0965. So I've got to try to remember that. I'll be writing it really big on my little note sheet here and so that we'll remember it. That's exciting. We're going to change to a new frequency. So that will be awesome on Monday. So you tune in and hear how that works out this next Monday here on KRMG. I want to mention also this is a great time of year to be ordering your spring flowering bulbs, tulips, daffodils, hyacinths, everything hyacinth. I've got a big long list of bulbs and when they bloom. And whenever I do little talks about that, I bring it along and give it to people. There's just so many different types of bulb and blooming types of flowering bulbs that you can get. But most of us do just buy tulips and daffodils and hyacinths, maybe crocus, and plant them out there. But you can go online and just put that in as a search and see all the different catalog companies that have these things and then check out their prices and the different varieties that they have. And you might get in on some pretty good deals. You'll have to buy more bulbs. The more you buy, the cheaper the bulbs are going to be. This is kind of the life in general. But that is going to be a good move for you. And you can be purchasing them. Many of these companies will ship them to you at the appropriate date for them to be planted. I really like that, particularly if you go with some of the long-term companies that have been around, you know, over 30 years. They'll actually tell you, we're not going to ship them to you until it's time for you to put them in the ground in your area. So that's very cool. But you'll see them available in all the different discount stores, hardware stores, some of the garden centers will get them in. And it'll still be hot. I mean, it's still going to be like September. And they'll put them on display. Maybe some are already on display, maybe in Sam's and places like that. So if you do buy them there and you think you got a good deal and you're really excited about it, you want to make sure you take them home and put them in a cool location, even in the fridge, would not be a bad idea for some of the tulips, because tulips require cooling, so many hours, days of cooling before they even bloom. And for places south of here, Dallas and other places, they have to pre-cool their bulbs for almost 10 weeks. So it's okay to put any kind of bulb in the fridge if you want to. For sure, if you buy them, you want to keep them in a dry, cool location in your house, not out in a hot shed or a hot garage, because it's really hard on bulbs to be kept warm too long after they've been harvested and put on display, and they will start growing. They actually will. So maybe you've had that happen where you've gone to a place and you bought a bag of bulbs, and when you get them home, they've already started sprouting in the bag. Well, that's because that's what they do. And so you want to keep them cool, keep them dormant, and then don't plant them until we get past Halloween. Some people do plant them so they can plant pansies on top of them, but it's just a whole lot better for the bulb because the soil temperature cools off and they don't have a tendency to just start sprouting real fast in the middle of the winter on some of our warm winter weeks that we get. So if you wait till the ground cools down a ways, and sometimes I wait till Thanksgiving before I plant mine, and in other years I totally forget I've got some that I bought and stuck out in our storage shed when they arrive, and I just did exactly what I told you not to do. But I put them out there when it's cool and don't see them until like late December, like after Christmas and all that's done. And I find them and I go, uh-oh, rush out and plant them whenever the conditions are good. So buying these spring flowering bulbs, you can buy them, store them, plant them, or you know, just don't plant them too early. That's the big thing I want to get across, is because a lot of people do. Now that I bought them, I guess I should plant them, right? No, you don't. You want to hold off, plant them when conditions are much cooler than they are right now. And that's just hard for us to imagine this week, where we've got night temperatures down in the 40s, and, you know, we've got trees, leaves falling. We've got
7: going to football games and we have to cover up, you know, you got to turn on the heater on your car. Those are the kind of conditions that you will need to have when you are thinking about planting bulbs. And we don't have those. We may not have that kind of conditions for a while. It looks like it's going to be a while before we get those. So that's very cool. Now, I've got some great companies that I go to. And last weekend, I think I mentioned a few of them, but I'm not promoting them. I'm just saying that there's a lot of them out there. So you can find some great deals there, or you can hold off and just buy some at some of the great garden centers, some of your independent garden centers. They have just a great selection. They just may not have the exact variety that you're looking for. If you find a good variety that you really want to try, you can find it online, and they just have hundreds and hundreds of varieties. There's just no question. It's just on and on and on, just really cool stuff. So we're going to move into a period of time here where it's a little bit like it has been. This next week is going to be a time for watering, a time for plant care. It might be a time that you're thinking about revitalizing some of your containers out there. So when we come back after the bottom of the hour news, we'll talk about how you can do that, restore, revitalize container plantings. And we're also going to give you some tips on what to do for sand burrs. Sand burrs are here now, so what are we going to do about that? And once again, we suggest what you should do to selecting grass seed for fescue lawn after seeding, a lot of other things. Mostly we'll talk to you. If you have a question, dial the number 918-921-1023. I'm Alan Storjahan. It's a great day with you right here on 1023 KRMG, Tulsa's News and Talk.

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2: The Sand Springs Cannabis Processing Plant explosion has been handed off to the OSBI. At 11:30, we have partly cloudy skies and 89 degrees. From the KRMG 24-hour Fox News Center, I'm Kirk McCracken with team coverage of our top stories. We have an update on the deadly explosion that happened this week in the Morrow Gill Business Park in Sand Springs. The investigation has been handed off to the OSBI, and the Sand Springs Police and Fire Departments are now working on getting business owners up and running again. Sand Springs Deputy Police Chief Todd Ensbrenner says the city has created an email address so business owners can report damage associated with the explosion.
3: Damage at sandspringsok.gov. And we're asking our citizens in the community to report any damage that they may have received as a result of this explosion. Because we know some downtown businesses had windows out. We know tiles fell down, when light fixtures fell down, those kind of things.
2: Ensbrenner says the Sand Springs police officers will continue site security to protect the affected businesses from looting. Before she hit several Oklahoma banks, the woman dressed as an old lady was doing the same thing in other states. Erie, Pennsylvania police say that on August 11th, the woman defrauded a bank wearing a bad gray wig, large glasses, a blue dress while using a cane. The disguise was very similar to the one used in Oklahoma. Luckily, police were able to get footage of the woman at a grocery store without some of the disguise, including the wig. Several weeks later, the woman attempted to defraud banks in Owosso and Skiatook. Reports say detectives in New York would also like to speak with her about a similar fraud. She's now been compared to Vicki Lawrence's character in the 80s TV show Mama's Family. Go to our website at KRMG.com to see the woman without her disguise. She appears to be in her 40s with a thin build and dark hair. The Project Mustang Data Center in Claremore is a step closer to being built.
4: Claremore city officials say the various parties have closed on the property transaction, and they say the data center developers have agreed to financial commitments, including an estimated $100 million to Sequoia Schools, $26 million to Ulagatalala Schools, $22 million to Northeast Technology Center, $20 million to Rogers County, and more. The city also says the data center will generate $400 million in electric revenue and sales tax over 30 years. It still hasn't been announced which company will be using the data center. Steve Knoll, 102.3 KRMG, Tulsa's news and talk.
2: Tulsa police say the man behind a string of indecent acts at businesses near 81st and Harvard has been arrested.
5: Investigators have been searching for a suspect caught on camera wearing a thong, partially masked, defecating inside of businesses, smearing feces on walls, exposing himself, and touching himself directly in front of a camera. Detectives identified the man as 27-year-old Henry Dudley and says they served a search warrant at his apartment yesterday morning, but he wasn't there. Officers say they then tracked him down about an hour later and arrested him. Dudley was booked into the Tulsa County Jail for indecent exposure. Ben Morgan, 102.3 KRMG, Tulsa's news and talk.
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2: The weekend is here, but it's a hot weekend. High today near 100. Tonight, 76. Tomorrow, 101. We'll still be in that 100 to 101 range Monday, Tuesday, and Wednesday, too. I'm Chief Meteorologist James Adelot for Fox 23 and 102.3 KRMG, Tulsa's news and talk.
1: Currently, we have partly cloudy skies and 89 degrees in Tulsa. I'm Kirk McCracken on 102.3 KRMG, Tulsa's News and Talk.

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1: And welcome back. Hope you're having a good Saturday morning. It's almost Saturday afternoon. It's going to be a warm one. Borderline hot again. Anytime they say 100 degrees, that's hot for me and definitely for a lot of my friends. And so if you're out there taking care of what needs to be taken care of, you probably will want to curtail it as we get into the hottest part of the day. Our lawn is not needed to be mowed as much as it did toward the first part of this month. I mean, it's mowing about twice a week. And now it's really slowing down. The fescue is slowing down quite a bit. And you might be tempted, should I fertilize my fescue? Well, not yet. Hold off. Give it a fertilizer application about 30 days from today, the latter part of September. That would be a good time to give it some food. Maybe a little bit earlier, depending upon how hungry it looks. But we fertilize our fescue twice in the fall, twice in the spring, and not much in the summer. If it's the opposite with your Bermuda, though. You fertilize Bermuda throughout the summertime. I recommend you don't fertilize it much after the middle of August. But if it's definitely needing it, you know, you might give it a little light application. But really, you fertilize it too late, it just stays green way too long, and you'll have problems with these early severe cold snaps in December, causing damage to green Bermuda grass that hasn't gone dormant. So you really want it to go dormant naturally, slowly, and that does happen, you know, over the next several weeks. It's probably pretty brown right now. It's going to come back green again. We get some rains, it'll green back up. You just might have to bring your mower height down a little bit. It'll come back and look green, but don't overdo it with the fertilizer on your Bermuda late. This the winterizer is really mostly for cool season grasses, not for warm season grasses like Bermuda grass. So don't do too much fertilization on the Bermuda this time, from now on, actually. So invite you to call if you have a question, 918-921-1023. We've had quite a few text questions that have come in here. We've chatted, sent back the answers to them. One of the text questions came in showing a picture of some geraniums in a planter that looked like it was out in the full sun. And they wanted to know why all the leaves were yellow on the geraniums. And I just mentioned to them it's likely due to the heat and the sunshine, where geraniums are full sun in most locations east of Oklahoma, north of Oklahoma. Here, they just don't do so good in full sun spots. And they look great until midsummer, and then things get really pretty extreme for them. And they do, the leaves yellow out, and they get scorch margins on the leaves. So put them in a place where they get morning sun, afternoon shade, and your geraniums will be very happy here through most of the summer. They do need a well-drained potting mix, and they likely will require watering in some cases twice a day during these kinds of conditions when they dry out so fast. So we have some containers that need to be watered twice a day, once in the morning and then once in the late afternoon, just because they just go dry. So this would be another thing that a lot of people may need to do. They look at these big pots. They've got coleus, and they've got all kinds of other beautiful flowers in there. Maybe some geraniums. Maybe they have petunias, different kinds of impatiens and begonias in there. We have one that's got some penta, which is really pretty, along with a couple of other different things cascading out of it. Well, many of those plants have struggled through the last 3 weeks, and they look pretty ratty, awful. So you can go to your favorite garden center and buy some fresh stuff to put in there. They're going to be nice and showy throughout the rest of the growing season and on into the fall. And that's going to be your big key to just dressing things up. And when the mums come in, you can buy some small mums and stuff those down in that container, or a little bit larger ones. Get some tropical foliage plants. You can stick those in there and make it look a bit more like autumn as we get on into it. So that's what we see happening right about now. People rejuvenating their containers, reviving them a little bit, restoring them too. And they'll be so pretty once we see some nice color coming in the garden centers. And I did notice this, you know, Sanders Nursery, we're out there all the time. We do broadcast there. We're going to be there in, I think, 2 weeks. But this weekend they've got Encore Azaleas on half price this weekend at Sanders. So you can go to their Facebook page and you find that. Go to SandersNurseryOK.com, their website. So they got some specials going on there, not just Sanders, but probably other garden centers too. But Sanders is a great place to go find plants that are just top-notch quality, fresh, and discounted prices. So that's something to check out this weekend. They're only open till 3, so don't delay. 3 o'clock on Saturdays, and they're closed on Sundays. Mentioned that in the very beginning of the show. Shopping your favorite garden center this time of year, you want to check to see if they're even open. Number one, some of them are closed for the summer, and then also check to see what their times of being open and what days they're closed, because it's a really tough time for the plants and tough time for the employees too out there when it's this hot. Except for the ones that have to water can never leave. It's like a dairy farm; you can never leave if you have a greenhouse or a nursery because you've got to keep the plants alive. So that's the most important job out there, is keeping the plants alive by watering them nonstop. We've had a good week when it comes to birds at our place. The birds are starting to show up. We have a big bird bath out there, this concrete bird bath. Probably have had it for 30 years, and it still looks the same as it did when we bought it. It was a great purchase. Got it on sale somewhere, sometime, but the bird bath is it's giving water to the birds. It's giving water to the other four-legged animals. We see our cat on her back legs getting a drink. We see all the possums get everybody. And then just yesterday, we saw a mama deer come up and get a long drink out of the bird bath. So having a water source out there for everybody, this going through all this heat, is going to be very good. We've decided we're going to put a big tub full of water a little bit away from the house for all of the deer that might want some water. And we're also, we do have sprinklers going all the time, so the birds just really love that. And the hummingbirds are still here. They're going to migrate out before too long, but we put out a hummingbird feeder, and they're just all around that all of a sudden. So just supplying things for the birds. And then in addition to that, I've filled all of our bird feeders back up. I normally don't keep them full during the summer because I'm hoping the birds will feed on the bugs. And the bugs that are on our different kinds of plants, garden plants, et cetera, and they do a good job of that. But the bug population has gone down a lot because of the heat, and so the birds might be needing something. So I've filled up the bird feeders, and wow, they really are showing their appreciation, and they're calling in all their family and friends, and they're all coming in. So this is something that you can do as well. Provides a few bird feeders out there, or start filling the ones that you have, and platform feeders, tube feeders, different types of, they have a lot of assortment of feeders out there. Some of them have little cagey things around them to keep the squirrels from getting to the bird seed. We do see the squirrels coming back also once we got the bird feeders full, but that's okay. They can get some of it too. They usually scratch it out and then get it off the ground. But provide some bird seed out there for the birds, and then put it fairly close to some of your brushy branched bushes that you have, so they have some shelter, some place that they can fly to when they get scared. And also, if you don't have anything out there, you can encourage birds to come to your landscape and nest just by having those kinds of thick planted shrubs like yaupon hollies, different types of junipers and plants, even the different types of pears and other things that will have lots of twigs and branches. They love those. So edible plants that birds would like to eat the seed off of and the berries off of, that's something you could work on over time. But this is a great time to get some bird seed out there to protect and help your bird population out where you live. We're going to take a brief break. Last segment after that. So if you have a question, I invite you to call during this break. I'm Alan Storjohn. Thanks for listening to The Gardening Show today, right here on 102.3 KRMG, Tulsa's News and Talk.

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9: 10 minutes to 12 here on the Gardening Show. And it's going to be a hot one and a hot week ahead, so get ready. And I'd unroll the garden hose and just leave it laying out there. Our garden hose is just permanently laying across the driveway. It just doesn't even wrap it up. It's just going to stay out there as we water things on both sides of the driveway, at the top of the steps, the bottom of the steps, up around the front, back and the back deck. Everything gets watered there, and the sprinkler system gets the lawn and flower beds. But my word, we are definitely watering to try to keep everything alive until we get into some milder conditions. So that's how it is this time of year, but it's been a little bit excessive with this long stretch of hot weather. I'm looking for cold weather. We usually get a nice front that comes in, a real cold front that comes in like mid-August, and it's a nice brief break from all the heat, but it didn't happen this time that much at all. Hey, we got a caller. Let's go back to the phone lines. Blair is next here on the lines. Blair, thanks for your call.
10: Good morning, Alan. I have brown spots on my hydrangea. What do I do?
9: Hey, well, I get those on mine too. and it is a real common leaf spot fungus. It does get worse if, you know, you basically let the soil splash up on the leaves. Sometimes we don't mulch around our plants. I'm sure you probably do, but you can mulch around your plants to prevent them from getting some of these soil-borne leaf diseases that pop up. Or just treat it with a fungicide, a common landscape fungicide or flower and shrub fungicide would be Daconil. And you can get that and treat the shrub with it. And all the new growth that it puts out will be protected from getting those spots on it. And the older growth that has the spots, you can snip those off with a scissors or a little hand pruner. And if it's just covered with speckles, it's going to pass those that fungus on to the new healthy growth if you're not careful. So I always snip off the worst ones. And maybe there's a few that you can leave on that just has a couple spots. It's okay. But if it's just got dozens and dozens of speckles all over it, I probably would remove it from the plant and then spray the plant with the fungicide, and that should protect it.
10: Okay. I haven't mulched it more than it normally is, so I'll try that. I have sprayed it with a fungicide, and I have snipped off the leaves that were particularly affected. So,
9: yep. A lot of times we buy those things, and there's speckles all over the leaves when we buy them, and that's something I tell people to be careful about. Because it is going to, you need to get one that's clean. It doesn't have a fungus growing on the leaves when you buy it. But if you do buy one and it does have a little bit of it, it'll spread to the rest of the plant. So you'll have to use a spray. And you might also think about using a systemic fungicide like you can get if you buy a rose fungicide product. The rose fungicides, most of those are systemic. And those really are maybe better because it's absorbed by the leaves and the roots if it's kind of drenched around the plant. So that might be even a better pick than just straight Daconil because it's going to be systemic and it'll be in the leaves and protected from the inside.
10: Okay. Thanks for your help, Alan.
9: Okay, Blair. Thanks for calling, for listening to the show today. Always good to talk to folks about anything that's out there in their place growing and different things that are going on and sharing how things are happening at our place. And one of the things that's happening right now big time are the sandburrs. Sandburrs have started to fruit out, I guess you might call it, with all the little stickers. And so we're just saying, oh, no. I mowed everything down and got a lot of them before the stickers got mature or really got into it. But that plant is so amazing. At first, the stalks stick straight up. You mow those off. Then another set of stalks with the fruiting seed pods, which has stickers on them, they kind of go at a 45-degree angle, and you mow those off, and then they just basically go horizontal. It's almost like they're trying to prevent being mowed off. I'm amazed. But it's difficult to get rid of them once you have them there. So the very best thing you can do is to prevent them from being there with a spray in midsummer of some kind of a crabgrass killer spray with the quinchloric in it. Other sprays that might be on the market would help, but don't use anything that has glyphosate in it or like that. It'll kill everything in your yard or your property. But you could use these crabgrass killer sprays in the summertime before they go into a fruiting and flowering mode. But if they're doing it now, maybe a good idea would be to use a lawnmower with a bagging attachment and mow them off and then collect them in the bag. And then it'll suck them up, too, to a certain extent. So if you use a walk-behind mower with a bagger, that's going to be a good way to get rid of those seeds. Because if you don't get rid of the seeds, they will drop to the ground, and they'll be there for your next year crop of sandburrs that will show up. And so the real good idea is just to suck them all off. If you have a pasture like we do, you just want to mow it relatively often to keep the seeds from maturing. They'll be green. They won't really be ready to be a mature seed. So if you mow them off in the green, that's a real good thing. But if you let them go brown, oh my gosh, then you've got a viable seed that when it hits the ground, it's going to come back next year. But also when it gets on your ankle or on your shoe or on your livestock or whatever, it's always going to be a big problem out there. So sandburr season is here. We're seeing them all, and you can try to prevent them in the spring with a pre-emergent. Not all of those work that great because it's such a big old seed. So some of your best things to do is to treat it with a post-emergent spray, which is a crabgrass killer spray in midsummer. I think that works the best. So looking at my watch, we're real close to the top of the hour, and it's been a great show. Only thing I'd recommend is that you just keep the water hose unspooled and and maybe go to, if you're getting ready to leave town, go to some kind of a drip system that you can find. Early in the show today, we talked about those very good systems with a timer on the garden hose and hooked to the faucet outside. It's a little battery-operated timers that work really, really good. That might be an option for you as well. So it's going to be hot, and it has been. So we'll just keep on and keeping on with the watering and moving plants. Sometimes you have to move plants to a shadier spot. Maybe they're out there and it's just a little bit too hot for them. Just scooch them where they get a little bit more shade. That helps a lot too. So my watch says it's about time to turn over to the newsman. And thanks to you for listening in here today. Hope you have a great Saturday and weekend, and bless you in all you do. And thanks to Tim in the studio for keeping us on the air again this weekend. I'll be back next Saturday. So come and listen to me then. Thanks a lot for listening. This is 102.3 KRMG, Tulsa's News and Talk.

0: You know that new car smell? We've got something even better. 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And it's like rolling off the lot in a brand new ride. Clearer sound, smoother drive, same dependable Tulsa news, weather, traffic, and talk. 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KRMG, Tulsa's news and talk. 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
4: Two are dead after a shootout over a car repossession. At noon, we have partly cloudy skies and 89 degrees. From the KRMG 24-hour Fox News Center, I'm Kirk McCracken with team coverage of our top stories. Two people are dead after what Tulsa police say was an argument over a repossessed car. Tulsa police were called out to Mike's Towing near Pine and Garnett.
5: They went inside. There was two people that were

0: Retired or close to it, your financial life is about to change, but you don't have to miss a beat. 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
2: Tulsa police say a woman is in custody after they say she shot someone during an altercation in South Tulsa Thursday.
3: TBD says officers responded to a shooting at 89 East Apartments near 71st and Memorial before 6:30 p.m. When they arrived on scene, they found a 20-year-old man with a gunshot wound to the leg. Police say there was a fight in the parking lot of the apartment complex, and the suspect was trying to shoot someone else in the group of people during the altercation when the victim was hit. The victim was taken to the hospital with non-life-threatening injuries. Police arrested the suspect and booked her for assault with a deadly weapon. Matt Hudson, 1023 KRMG, Tulsa's News and Talk.
2: An Oklahoma driver is in custody after a highway patrol trooper discovered an active pipe bomb during a traffic stop. OHP says the trooper stopped the vehicle for following too closely and later found the explosive device, bomb-making materials, a rifle, ammunition, and a pistol. The driver was arrested on multiple charges, including possession of an explosive device and possession of a firearm while committing a felony, and the investigation remains ongoing. Tulsa's most accurate and dependable 5-day forecast, today's headlines, and Guarding Your Nest Egg is coming up. It's 12:03.
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1: Still looking at heat building again. High temp today up to 100 degrees. Tonight, 76, and we're looking at 100 to 101 tomorrow, Monday and Tuesday, and Wednesday still near 100. No rain in sight. I'm Chief Meteorologist James Edelot for Fox 23 and 102.3 KRMG, Tulsa's news and talk.
0: Currently, we have partly cloudy skies and 91 degrees in Tulsa. I'm Kirk McCracken on 102.3 KRMG, Tulsa's News and Talk.
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1: That is David Coker. How you doing, David?
2: Good. Doing well.
1: I'm Ben Morgan here. Excited. Excited for the big change. You've probably heard. 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
2: Yep.
1: Migrating over to the big 96.5. We talked about this before we went on the air. Are you excited to reach a whole new batch of customers, or are you just kind of whatever about it?
2: Well, so our rep with KRMG, they reached out to us and was excited and was telling us about a month ago of the change and stuff. And so it won't directly affect our business so much as covering a bigger area. We'll just get a lot more calls from customers that may be outside of our service area. And so we generally try to stay within 40-45 minutes of the Tulsa metro, and so the smaller that is, the better. But you know, we do try to service some of those out of surrounding areas and stuff. It's primarily just for efficiency. You know, if you're sending a technician an hour out, you're burning 2 hours of his day. You know, just kind of going, you know, between one call. And so just specifically or for efficiency and make sure we can get to more customers within the day for that one technician. It's that's really the reason why. You know, fuel costs are insane. You know, wear and tear on the vehicles, all that stuff. It just kind of adds up whenever your service area is too large. So,
1: but I imagine that you'll have recommendations for people.
2: 100%. Yeah. This on the radio show, this will give us a bunch of opportunity to serve customers that want to call in or email in and ask those types of questions. Have those conversations about why and what is causing their system to be inefficient and all those things. So that part of it, you know, as far as the radio show goes, that is exciting to have, you know, all of those new ears that we'll be able to serve and be able to answer those questions for.
1: Excellent. Excellent. Well, looking forward to that next week. Here on the show today, ooh, my favorite thing. Looks like we're going to talk about Ben's Pro Tip 101.
2: It's in there.
1: I imagine that's not all we're going to talk about today. We're actually going to talk about some indoor air quality issues because somebody woke up with allergies.
2: Yeah. We are 2 days away from September, mm-hmm. and with September comes ragweed. It is inevitable. There's, you know, hundreds of thousands of people across the United States that have, you know, specific fall allergies. Two of the biggest are ragweed, of course, and the other one is cedar tree pollen. So most people don't realize that cedar trees actually pollinate generally October, November, in through December, which is, I don't know if you've seen any videos of how much pollen a cedar tree actually generates. So there's some online on Facebook, you know, social media, stuff like that, where they cut down a cedar tree during the middle of the fall season, and it is just an absolute plume of yellow dust. It's crazy. You know, this time of year, all the hunters are starting to get ready and going out into the woods and tending to their food plots and their feeders and all of that stuff. 2 years ago, a buddy of mine and I, we both are very allergic to ragweed, and we were going out on a new property on the four-wheelers and trying to, you know, stalk and find places to set up feeders and stuff like that. And we had no idea how much ragweed was on this property. And we were driving through the fields, and the four-wheelers were yellow by the time we were done. I was miserable. I was absolutely miserable that night. My buddy ended up having to go to the emergency room because his, you know, his esophagus started closing up.
1: And oh, goodness.
2: He ended up in the hospital over it, had to have, you know, all kinds of stuff done. It was rough. For me, generally by the second week, by September 15th, I almost always have to get a steroid shot and get put on prednisone.
1: You've got it circled on the calendar, you know, by the 15th every
2: yeah,
1: year.
2: Yeah, it's like the doctors already have it scheduled. I'm going to be in to get tended to. But, you know, because of these fall allergies, we're going to talk about indoor air quality and what we can do or homeowners can do themselves to kind of help alleviate it. And then what we can do as ProThermal can do to make your home just that place that where you can breathe. You know, cleaner, safer, you know, air that you have your own little oasis, if you will, of you know, clean air so that you can try to at least have some type of relief from it. So.
1: And because it is allergy season, we've got some special deals that ProThermal is offering. We'll tell you about how you can get a free home allergy consultation. We'll actually tell you about what's going on with the Hero First and ProThermal members furnace safety checks as well. But let's get back into it. So there are a couple of things that homeowners can do to help clean up the air in their homes. We already teased it. It is Ben's Pro Tip 101. Replace those air filters. That is, I mean, I can only imagine how gross an air filter is going to be if it's ragweed season. You'll pull it out and basically looks like highlighter.
2: Yeah, exactly. you know, the filtration is the easiest thing homeowners can do to really increase the quality of their air in the home and the system performance, because everything on your air conditioning and heating system revolves around airflow, right? If we're not getting enough air in, we're not getting enough air out. But it's also if we're not filtering the air properly, then we're not taking those allergens and that debris out of the air. One thing that I highly recommend, and this is a super easy thing for any homeowner to do that'll help their air quality, is once you start having those allergy types and symptoms, whether if it's in the fall or if it's in the spring, on your thermostat, there's a little button or a switch or a way to change the program where you can turn your fan in the on position. So what that does, generally the fan only comes on whenever the system is calling for heat or it's calling for air conditioning. The fan on switch actually will turn the fan on where it will run continuously. Depending on the thermostat and depending on the system, it may run in a low speed where it's using less energy. All of the newer air conditioning and heating systems, they actually have a function where it'll run in the lowest fan speed that it can. That way you're using less energy. But even if you have the standard older system running the fan in the on position, the more times that your air can be circulated through that filter per day, the higher probability we're going to get that debris out, even if you just have the standard 1-inch filters. On filters are rated on a scale called MERV, so it's 1 to 16. Generally, the filters that you can kind of hold up and see through, they're more of like a fiberglass. Those are generally a 1 to 3 on the scale. Once you get into the white pleated filters, those go from anywhere from a 5 all the way up to, 13-ish. I don't recommend using anything higher than an 8 if you only have a 1-inch filter. The reason why is you're actually creating an air restriction in the system. So, yes, are you cleaning the air better? Yes, but you're trading it for efficiency and life expectancy of your air conditioning equipment. So there's just a standard 5 to 7 if you have a 1-inch filter, or even an 8, because you can find 8s online. Those are probably the best route if you have just a standard 1-inch filter. Replace those filters, as you mentioned, Ben's Pro Temp 101, every 30 to 45 days at the most. If you're running your fan in the on position, it may be every 15 to 30 days, just depending on how much debris you actually have in your house. If your filter is dirty when you replace it, you waited too long. You shouldn't have to wait until your filter looks like Chewbacca to replace the thing. It's really important to make sure that when we're replacing the filters, you know, you want them to have some dust and debris and stuff like that on them, but you don't want them to be dirty. You don't want them to be changing color. If they're in one one tip is if you have a if your filters are, you know, kind of a brown to a gray, that's pretty standard for most homes, especially if you live in the country and you have, you know, near a dirt road, you get a lot of that brown dirt, especially here in Oklahoma from the red clay and stuff, or the dust from a gravel road. And so brown to gray is fine. If your filter has a tint of like black in it, that is actually an indication that you probably have some biological growth, mold, mildew, growing in the home, and the filter is actually capturing it. I did a consultation for a homeowner, I guess it was 2 years ago now, and they specifically asked me out, hey, we have horrible allergies. We're having, you know, these constant respiratory type issues. Can you come out and just take a look, see what's actually going on, see if it's something in our system or if there's a way that we can, you know, change the filter system to make this better. So I got out there and they had actually already had a really good filter installed on that system. It was an April Air 4-inch MERV 11 filter, which is what we install on most of all of our air conditioning equipment. But when I pulled the filter was black. And I was like, this isn't an allergy issue. This is a biological growth issue. And they're like, you know, everything in the house is clean, you know, and it was a very, very clean house. And I told them it was a crawl space home. I was like, it's not if you have mold in the house, you just do. You just have to find somebody that can actually locate it. And since it is a crawl space, I go, you may have some type of plumbing leak under the house or some way that you're, you know, something in the walls around those big bathtubs that have jets in them. Mm. They're very well known for having, you know, small water leaks and stuff like that. And you get mold, mildew growing underneath them. So they had a plumber come out and they had them get up underneath the house. Well, one of their interior walls in the kitchen, they had a small leak. And so behind that wall was just filled with black mold. Underneath the house was on that side of the house was just caked in black mold. And we installed a whole home air purifier that it produces ozone, but in small quantities. But the ozone will actually kill that stuff actively while it's in the air. So we couldn't solve the mold mildew issue that was in the wall, but we could solve the air quality issue. And so we put one of those systems in. I actually came back 6 weeks just check to see how it's actually working. And the filter was no longer black. It was gray, which means that biological growth is actually dead. And so they work really, really well. And that's one of probably the most common devices that we actually install in home air conditioning systems to help with that type of stuff.
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1: That's David Coker. I am Ben Morgan here on the show today. We're talking about indoor air quality. It is allergy season, especially for poor David over here. Suffering. Shockingly, I've never really had any issues with allergies, but I'm sure that'll change soon. Getting old is so fun.
2: you know, whenever I was younger, I never actually had an issue with it.
1: I was probably 32 and 35
2: is whenever my allergy to ragweed actually started.
1: So it's coming for me.
2: It's on its way, but awesome. You have a lot of luck to look forward to.
1: Sweet. Sweet. Anyway, we are talking about indoor air quality, things you can do to avoid suffering from your allergies. Of course, the first big thing is replace your air filter. Another is turn your fan to the on position on your thermostat. Leave it on throughout your allergy season. And the next big thing here would be to seal up all of your leaky windows and doors. So that would probably help to make the outdoor allergies stay outside and not come inside.
2: Yeah. Every time your air conditioning system comes on, the house goes into a little bit of a negative pressure. And so anytime you have leaky doors and windows, you know, the higher your air exchange rate is within your house, you know, the higher probability you're going to have those, you know, specific allergens, ragweed pollen, you know, cedar pollen, that type of stuff, actually entering your home. So just getting that stuff sealed up. And it's absolutely great for your air conditioning and heating system to do those things anyway. So, you know, we talk about that generally early spring and early winter, like, hey, try to get the house as tight as you can just to help with the efficiency. But it does actually help tremendously with your allergies as well.
1: Next big thing here, and something we should all be doing, I know I definitely do this, is change out the bag in your vacuum.
2: Yeah, so this seems like a silly idea, but think of, like, every time you run your vacuum cleaner, what are you doing? You're removing all of the, you know, all of the dirt and debris and, like, the small particulate that was once in the air and it settled to the carpet and stuff. And so using a HEPA filtration bag or a HEPA filter on your bagless type vacuum cleaners, it's a huge actual upgrade so that you're, whenever you are doing that part of your cleaning in your home, you're not just redispersing those allergens back into the air. And so it seems silly. It doesn't sound like it's going to make a big impact, but it absolutely does. The next thing I would say is you need to make sure that you have your home, you know, especially specifically if you have carpets, your carpets and your furniture professionally cleaned twice a year. You know, having the system or having your home steam cleaned, if there is any type of biological growth that's in the home, then having it steam cleaned will actually kill all of that stuff that is actively growing that you can't see. And so having that professionally cleaned twice a year is a huge help in people that have those type of specific allergies. I actually have a buddy named Chris Harville, wonderful guy. He owns a carpet cleaning company. It's called Lucky 13 Carpet Cleaning. Kind of short shout out to him. He's who take care of our home and our office at the office. And so he does a great job. Wonderful guy. He is the home or the business owner. He's probably going to be the guy that comes out and does your carpets. Just great guy, great company. So shout out to him.
1: And then lastly, before we head into the break to head into news, clean the blades on your ceiling fans. Now I just did this the other week and it,
2: but did you really?
1: Well, I did. Well, I
2: and
1: mean,
2: how long was it before you?
1: Well, I feel like I did, but now I feel like you're testing me. I got up there with the duster and whatnot. And I got some cleaning stuff, and I got the paper towels, and I cleaned all that. It's probably been like a year since I've done it, and shockingly, it makes the whole room so much cooler.
2: Yeah.
1: Who knew?
2: And get rid of Chewbacca.
1: Get rid of those Chewbaccas. The yellow Chewbaccas now.
2: Yeah,
1: because
2: yeah.
1: Because of the ragweed and whatnot.
2: Absolutely.
1: We are going to go ahead and take a break, but reach out to ProThermal. 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
8: The OSBI is now in charge of the Sand Springs Cannabis Processing Plant explosion. At 12:30, we have partly cloudy skies and 93 degrees. From the KRMG 24-hour Fox News Center, I'm Kirk McCracken with team coverage of our top stories. We have an update on the deadly explosion that happened this week in the Morrow Gill Business Park in Sand Springs. The investigation has been handed off to the OSBI, and the Sand Springs Police and Fire Departments are now working on getting business owners up and running again. Sand Springs Deputy Police Chief Todd Insbrenner says the city has created an email address so business owners can report damage associated with the explosion.
15: Damage@sandspringsok.gov. And we're asking our citizens in the community to report any damage that they may have received as a result of this explosion. Because we know some downtown businesses had windows out. We know tiles fell down, when light fixtures fell down, those kind of things.
8: Insbrenner says the Sand Springs police officers will continue site security to protect the affected businesses from looting. Before she hit several Oklahoma banks, the woman dressed as an old lady was doing the same thing in other states. Erie, Pennsylvania police say that on August 11th, the woman defrauded a bank wearing a bad gray wig, large glasses, a blue dress, while using a cane. The disguise was very similar to the one used in Oklahoma. Luckily, police were able to get footage of the woman at a grocery store without some of the disguise, including the wig. Several weeks later, the woman attempted to defraud banks in Owosso and Skytook. Reports say detectives in New York would also like to speak with her about a similar fraud. She's been compared to Vicki Lawrence's character in the 80s TV show Mama's Family. Go to our website at KRMG.com to see the woman without her disguise. The Project Mustang Data Center in Claremore is a step closer to being built.
16: Claremore city officials say the various parties have closed on the property transaction, and they say the data center developers have agreed to financial commitments, including an estimated $100 million to Sequoia Schools, $26 million to Ulaga Talala Schools, $22 million to Northeast Technology Center, $20 million to Rogers County, and more. The city also says the data center will generate $400 million in electric revenue and sales tax over 30 years. It still hasn't been announced which company will be using the data center. Steve Knoll, 102.3 KRMG, Tulsa's News and Talk.
8: Tulsa police say the man behind a string of indecent acts at businesses near 81st and Harvard has been arrested.
17: Investigators have been searching for a suspect caught on camera wearing a thong, partially masked, defecating inside of businesses, smearing feces on walls, exposing himself, and touching himself directly in front of a camera. Detectives identified the man as 27-year-old Henry Dudley and says they served a search warrant at his apartment yesterday morning, but he wasn't there. Officers say they then tracked him down about an hour later and arrested him. Dudley was booked into the Tulsa County Jail for indecent exposure. Ben Morgan, 102.3 KRMG, Tulsa's News and Talk.
8: 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It's 1233.
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4: Still looking at heat building again. High temp today up to 100 degrees. Tonight, 76, and we're looking at 100 to 101 tomorrow, Monday and Tuesday, and Wednesday still near 100. No rain in sight. I'm Chief Meteorologist James Edelott for Fox 23 and 102.3 KRMG, Tulsa's news and talk.
8: Currently, we have partly cloudy skies and 93 degrees in Tulsa. I'm Kirk McCracken on 102.3 KRMG, Tulsa's News and Talk.
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2: Did it again.
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1: Leaving us in suspense, David.
2: Yeah.
1: That is David Coker with ProThermal. Ben Morgan here with KRMG. We've been talking indoor air quality today. David woke up with an awful case of the allergies.
2: The allergies. Ragweed is on its way. The wind is blowing, and the early stages of it are starting to whisper their sweet nothings into my nostrils and sinus cavity.
1: That's really poetic. You should write that down. That's pretty good.
2: No, ragweed is absolutely horrible for a lot of people. I'm one of them. As I mentioned earlier in the show, you know, by September 15th, I'll be at the doctor's office getting a shot and some steroids and, you know, trying to survive and breathe efficiently.
1: Of all the things that tick could have done to you, You why didn't it wipe out your allergies? That would have been really helpful.
2: You know, it's unfortunate. But, I mean, and I'm a hunter. And so, you know, I generally have to stay away from the deer woods and running dogs all of September. Sometimes by the first week of October, I can
1: venture back out.
2: Yeah, most of the time it's generally the second week of October before I can actually get out and do anything.
1: So really, just all outdoor activities just kind of off the books for September.
2: It's very limited because I know I'm going to suffer if I'm out there. Mm. You know, it's no bueno. So
1: you're not going to a lot of calls during September too.
2: Yeah, we'll do whatever we have to do to take care of our customers.
1: Sure.
2: But in most cases, those are in the house, you know. And so, you know, I still do have to drive to work, and I'd still, you know, all of those things, unfortunately. But right.
1: You can't get out of that.
2: Yeah. But
1: there's no doctor's note that says I don't have to work for September.
2: Right. Yeah. That is a great idea, though.
1: I was, you know, that's what I'm here for. Great ideas. Hey. Okay, so we are, again, talking about if you are suffering with allergies, you want to do everything you can to make sure your home is a place for clean, breathable, safe air. So the next part of the show is going to be for you. We're going to talk about what you can do to help achieve that. It looks like you had a customer reach out and tell you they had some horrible airborne allergies, and they wanted to make their home a bit more breathable.
2: Yeah, so this is a very common time of year where we get these type of calls that, hey, my, you know, my wife, she just has absolutely horrible allergies. Is there anything we can do? Or my children, they're suffering, and you know, is there anything that we can do in our home that'll help prevent that? And that's actually how we came up with this deal for September of doing the free whole home allergy consultation. Is specifically because we get a lot of these questions. Sometimes, you know, people just call in to say, hey, you know, and talk with me and visit and what types of things we can do. And realistically, the only way for us to do a proper analysis is to come out and do a consultation, look at the home. The types of things that we do on a consultation like that is we check the ducting system for duct leakage. If you're pulling in dirty attic air, you know, that type of stuff. You know, the air that is in your attic is the same air that's outside. It's just a little bit dirtier from all the attic insulation and stuff like that. But, you know, pollen is transferring through that attic space. And so we check for duct leakage. We'll specifically check the components in the system, in the indoor system. So is the blower motor dirty? Is the evaporator coil dirty? Do we have biological growth growing in the on the system or in the duct plenums or in the ducting, that type of stuff? We look at how well is the filtration system working. Actually, if you have a very dirty blower assembly or indoor coil, that is a number one indication to us that your filtration system is not filtering. And so we'll look at the entire home as an envelope. So all exterior walls are considered part of the envelope to us in our industry. And so the goal is to, you know, condition the space and clean the air as clean as we possibly can. And so whenever the guys come out to do the consultation for the allergies type stuff, that's the things that they'll be doing. So they're going to look at all the ducting. They're going to look for duct leakage. They're going to disassemble the indoor equipment and specifically look for those telltale signs of what's going on and why your allergies could be so high. And so whenever I go out and have that conversation with a customer, there are generally six things that we can do specifically to address allergies. The first thing in the that we'll do is we'll seal the entire duct system. As I mentioned, duct leakage is a huge part of allergy infiltration and in system inefficiency. And so first thing we'll do is seal the duct system. The next we'll do is clean all of the internal components. So the indoor blower fan, the indoor coil, and the duct plenums, just to make sure that they're free and clear debris. Now that we have a sealed duct system and the system internally is clean, the next thing would be to have the ducts professionally cleaned. So the duct system, you have to think about an air conditioning duct system. If your home is 30 years old, and say you're even the second homeowner, you have to realize, say, the debris that is in the ducting of your system is dog hair, dog dander, or pet dander, skin cells, human skin cells. We shed, you know, several thousand skin cells a day, and that gets pulled into your ducting system. So if you're in your home and it's not a home that is new to you or like original but built for you, the stuff that's in your ducting system is from the old owners and their pets and that type of stuff. So having the ducting system cleaned would be the next step. And then upgrading the air filtration on the home. As we talk about filters, you know, filters are rated 1 to 16. The standard filter that we install on an air conditioning system is an April Air MERV 11 filter. Those same filter boxes can have a MERV 13 filter. So a MERV 11 filter will filter out about 94% of everything that's passing through it. A MERV 13 filters out about 97% of everything that is passing through it. Once you get to a MERV 16 filter, that is filtering down to 0.03 microns. That is a completely different style of filter. Generally, those filter systems have to be a ducted addition to the system, because whenever we install one of the HEPA filtration systems, we tie it into the return, we tie it into the supply duct system, or just cut in a new grill and push that filtered air back into the home. But those systems will literally scrub the air in your home down to 120 times smaller than a human hair. It is hospital grade filtration. They actually have the one we install actually has a whole home air air purifier built into it that has ionization and the hydroplasma generator, which is it produces hydrogen peroxide molecules. So not only is it scrubbing the air of all of the debris, it is actually sanitizing the air that's going back into your home. A person can sneeze, it'll kill everything within 3 feet of the sneeze. It sanitizes all hard surfaces in the home, plus it has ionization. So anything that's kind of floating in the air when you know sun's shining through the window, it causes that particulate to clump together, becomes heavier in air, and then falls on the floor so that you can now vacuum it up. Those whole home air purifiers, we can add those to any system, but with that HEPA filtration system, they are built in. So if you are severe allergies year round, you need to, you know, have a space where you have clean, safe air for you to be able to get some type of relief. Those are when we install that HEPA filtration system. They're not cheap. But is your health worth it type of deal? They work very, very, very well. They scrub the air in your home. I think it's 2 times an hour, 24 hours a day, 6 days a week or 7 days a week, as long as the system is operational.
1: Yeah,
2: and the fan is running. Yeah. Like it is, it's very good filtration. It's not often that we install those, but it is for those homeowners that maybe even have medical respiratory type issues, COPD, you know, that type of stuff, severe asthma. That's generally when we install those type of filtration. So,
5: you know, I have a bit of a story for you. From we're talking similar to this morning on House Talk, you know, Mullen Plumbing Show, and a person had a house, and it's a rental property, so somebody moves in. Well, the person moves in gets extremely sick from cat dander.
2: Mm-hmm.
5: And he called the landlord and said, hey, did the people before here have a cat? And they didn't know, the landlord. They got in touch with the person. He goes, yeah, they did. How'd you? This person, I mean, he was really, really just like going to the hospital kind of thing from this dander. And sure enough, you know, he knew that there was a cat living there before he lived there. That's how it stays in the system of your house. And mm-hmm. they came in and did just exactly what you said. They had the air system clean. They had the rugs clean, everything clean. And the person living there had no issues since. But that's all that can stay, yep. you know, in the house. It's just amazing, you know, when you think about that. But if it affects you, it's not amazing, I'm sure.
2: Right,
5: but,
2: yeah.
5: But it can happen. I mean, it was just something this morning that came up on one of the shows, too. And I had enough coffee, I was awake and remember. That's the amazing part.
1: Tim was really excited to let us know that he had paid attention to the show earlier in the day.
5: And also, I heard that Ben did such a good job cleaning those fans, the ceiling fans.
1: Yes.
5: I invite him over to my house to come do mine next because I can't reach that. He can. He's taller than
1: that's
5: I
1: true.
5: Am.
1: So,
2: hey, that's
1: so
2: a, that is a wonderful
5: that's
2: idea.
5: It.
1: And if I fall off a ladder, you know, I still got young bones.
5: It'll that's be right. it. I'll be there. I'll put a little rug under you. We'll catch you.
1: Well, I think before we head into the break, we mentioned this earlier, but the reason that we are talking about all of this indoor air quality stuff is that ProThermal is now a really good offer for KRMG listeners.
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1: We are dealing with the horrible ragweed allergy season, although we're not even in the full swing of it. It's
2: no.
1: Just the tinkerings of it.
2: Just the tinkerings of it. It's
1: I don't know
2: you're
1: if
2: just yeah.
1: I don't know if that's a real thing.
2: No, I mean it's. I woke up this morning and I walked outside, so sitting on the porch, and within just a couple minutes, I was starting to get congested. Nose started doing the drippy thing, and I was like, "Oh, this isn't good. This
1: Do you
2: is
1: just
2: early."
1: Get completely deflated because you know it. You know exactly what it is.
2: I know exactly what it is because it's other than my alpha gal allergy. It's the only thing I'm allergic to is ragweed, and so it's rough for me. And so I'm like, man, this is, I mean, whenever I was younger, whenever I first started getting or having the allergy, I didn't realize what it was. And my sinus infection would get so bad that, I'd get a tooth infection, like in the upper part of my root.
1: I have never heard of that.
2: Because my sinus cavity would get so, it was bad. And I didn't realize that it was actually an allergy. I was allergic to ragweed whenever it first onset. Now I just go and get a shot and get some steroids and, take allergy medicine all of September and hope for
1: and
2: the
1: best.
2: And
1: this all started in your 30s?
2: I was 30, somewhere between 32
1: man.
2: And 35.
1: That's when
2: it really started hitting. And it was tough. Because I'd never had allergies before that, and so I didn't really understand what was going on, but I just let it get so bad that I'd got sinus infection and stuff like that. And
1: well,
2: so
1: thanks
2: people
1: for the heads
2: truly
1: up.
2: Do suffer from this stuff. And then generally right after ragweed, you'll get the cedar pollen, and people are tremendously allergic to cedar pollen as well. So
1: which one's the yellow Chewbacca's?
2: Both.
1: Oh, good. Okay.
2: Both. The ragweed, you'll see it all over the side of the road, and it looks like a nice, pretty yellow flower just across the landscape in fields, around cattle, all that stuff. Actually, one unique thing is deer actually love ragweed because it's high in protein, I guess. Just found that out this last year.
1: I'll take your word for it.
2: Yeah. Anyways, it is. It looks
1: some ragweed on my salad, chef.
2: Right. But no, it's really hard for some people, and I'm one of them. So that's what kind of triggered today's topic, if you will.
1: So if you would like to figure out ways to make sure your home isn't covered in the yellow Chewbaccas, reach out to ProThermal at 918-212-0248. 918-212-0248, ProThermalHeatingAndCooling.com, the website. 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
1: Weep, weep, weep. That's the siren sound.
2: That's the siren sound.
1: This is for Hero First and Pro Thermal members. It is time to schedule those furnace safety checks.
2: Yeah, so all of our members get priority service. So we try to get all of their furnace safety checks done. We start generally September 1st. We have a lot of members to get through. And so if you are a listener and you're one of our members, you can reach out to us to get it scheduled. The girls will probably be reaching out to you to get it scheduled. And during the same time, we're going to be offering a early bird special for those that listeners that aren't actually a member yet. It'll be $39. We'll get your furnace safety check done. This is just so that we can try to make the winter more manageable with all of the breakdowns and all of the people that will be calling in on the first day it gets cold outside. Hey, I need my furnace safety check done. You know, I need to get my furnace tuned up. It's not keeping up. The blower motor's not working. You know, the furnace won't stay lit. All of those types
1: of
2: things.
1: Don't wait until you start smelling stuff coming from your vents.
2: Well, and we run into customers saying, oh, well, it's just too early. We're not close enough to the winter yet. And it's like, well, the components in the furnace, as long as they're checked and inspected and we set gas pressure and all of those things, it's not going to get out of balance or something's not going to be working if we do it rather in September or we wait till, you know, November 1st. Like, it's a 2-month time period. If the system's not operating during that time, if your furnace tune-up and safety check has been done, then you're good to go for the season. So
1: you mentioned an early bird special. It'll be $39 to get your furnace safety check. When does that end?
2: End of September.
1: Because
2: more and more people will be calling us to schedule those things in October. That's when the temperatures start to drop. Generally, for the most part, Halloween is cold. And so by the time we get to Halloween,
1: God, I hope so.
2: We're just absolutely covered up with all of the members' tune-ups that we need to get done. 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
1: Well, 1023 KRMG, it has been really nice knowing you. Yep. We are moving on to the 96.5. So
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1: We'll catch you on the 96.5, and I get a new era for the show. Yeah. Probably. This has been Complete Home Comfort on 1023 KRMG, Tulsa's News and Talk.
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13: Upping the economic ante, I'm Daria Albinger, Fox News. The sanctions may have been just the start of it. The Trump administration is continuing to put economic pressure on Iran. Here's Fox's Jonathan Hunt in Tel Aviv.
14: If Treasury Secretary Scott Bessent wants to collapse the economy, as he put it, then much more needs to be done. So he will head to a G20 summit in Asheville, North Carolina next week, trying to appeal to those countries to join the U.S. sanctions program. Now, the biggest trading partners still left for Iran are China, Russia, India, Turkey, Iraq, Pakistan, and Qatar. China is the biggest problem for the U.S. there because they've already said they will not take part in the sanctions program.
13: China's refusal to sanction Iran has led to several statements from Iranian officials. In one, the Iranian foreign minister claimed that America uses the media to influence prices for personal gain to keep America in a losing war. He also says Israel-aligned actors promote war. A rescue effort is giving to one of recovery in flood-ravaged Nepal.
15: A race against time to find survivors with the death toll rising following the flooding disaster on the Nepal-China border. More than 600 people are confirmed dead. Another 2,500 people remain missing.

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1: Memorial this week. When they arrived on scene, they found a 20-year-old man with a gunshot wound to the leg. A deadly day at a towing business in North Tulsa. Officer Andre Ball says two people were shot at a business near Pine and Garnett when a group of people showed up to get a repossessed car. Before she hit several Oklahoma banks, the woman dressed as an old lady was doing the same thing in other states. Erie, Pennsylvania police say that on August 11th, the woman defrauded a bank wearing a bad gray wig, large glasses, a blue dress while using a cane.
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5: It's a hot weekend. High today near 100. Tonight 76. Tomorrow 101. We'll still be in that 100 to 101 range Monday, Tuesday, and Wednesday too. I'm Chief Meteorologist James Edelot for Fox 23 and 102.3 KRMG Tulsa's News and Talk.
6: Thank you, James. Currently, 103 is the time. Temperature at 95 degrees. The National Weather Service has given us a heat advisory for today until 8 p.m. tonight. Once again, 95 degrees. Looking at team traffic, no working accidents at this time. Team coverage of the news on the hour, half hour when it breaks. I'm Tim Merchant on 102.3 KRMG, Tulsa's News and Talk.
2: 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From the Great Lakes to the southernmost point in the U.S., this is Guarding Your Nest Egg with Mike Lester. 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
0: Thank you so much for joining us for Guarding Your Nest Egg with Mike Lester. I'm Cheryl White. And Mike Lester, you know, I'd like to ask you at the top of every show, what did you learn this week that you didn't know last week?
7: Well, I learned that, God bless his soul, Chuck Norris counted to infinity twice.
0: You're not going to go into Chuck Norris jokes.
7: Chuck Norris jokes? No. Okay. They're great, though. I think we should, every show, we should do a Chuck Norris joke.
0: Has he counted to infinity twice now, I think? Something like that.
7: Yeah. Chuck Norris counted to infinity twice. And, you know, there are others we can, you know. I'm not going to go through, though. There's probably thousands.
0: I know. Yeah, and some of them are so funny.
7: They're so funny. I've known that for a while. What did I learn on this past week? Well, I mean, interesting week with markets, interesting week, in the news. We try on our show, you know, we get to the weekend. People have been bombarded with news all week. We don't want to get too, down the dumps on all the stuff going on with, certainly the Middle East and, Iran. And then, of course, we got stuff going on still. It's kind of out of the news now, right? But, in Ukraine and Russia and, we've got our markets, we've got politics, midterms coming up in November. I mean, there's all kind of stuff going on. And I just think everybody's bombarded with news. If you turn on the TV or the internet, it's not necessarily great news. But from a financial standpoint, nothing really bad has happened. Nothing really great has happened. You know, some of the numbers came in better than expected. Some of the numbers came in worse than expected. But you know, I've been having conversations with our clients, certainly, you know, every week, but last week, you know, I'd say nobody's got a real big concern instantly when it comes to markets and their accounts, but people certainly want to know what we think about the next 6 months and the midterms and portfolios. If things get better in the Middle East and we start getting oil prices down, what does that potentially mean? Versus the alternative, I think eventually, obviously, we have a resolution. Who knows when that's going to be? So, yeah, Cheryl, I mean, nothing too dramatic in the past week or so, but when we sit down and do financial planning for

0: individuals, it's obviously it's not for a week, and it's not based on last week. It's based on the next month or the next 6 months or the next 12 months to 10 years to 20 years to 30 years. So it's really, I know I always sound like a broken record when I say this, but it's about efficiency in your portfolio and understanding how your portfolio is likely to react under certain situations moving forward. And then depending on your situation, are you looking for growth in your portfolio? Are you looking for income in your portfolio? Or are you looking for both? And then meeting with somebody that's going to share all of the investment options with you. So most people are looking for a relationship with a financial advisor where the advisor benefits after they benefit, right? I think that's a pretty good relationship. It's what the fiduciary relationship is supposed to be. You work with an advisor that helps you, and then if they're helping you get a higher rate of return, reducing your risk, providing other services, you know, maybe income planning, tax planning, we provide complementary estate planning, things like free wills and trusts. If after that you're better off, great, then it's a good relationship. But if somebody's charging you fees or selling you products for commissions and they benefit before you do, I don't know anybody that likes that, Cheryl. I mean, nobody wants to be sold, right? In the long run, people are looking for, they don't want to keep bouncing around from one financial advisor to the other. If I'm retiring, I'd like to find a firm that I can have a long-term relationship with. But as in any long-term relationship, it needs to be beneficial for both parties. And the person that's investing, right, the client, needs to have a relationship where they benefit first. And that benefit should be, in my mind, higher average rates of return net of any fee that somebody charges you. It should be planning services, income planning services, tax services, estate planning services, all that to help you make informed decisions. But then also, somebody should be having a conversation with you, like, what investments are best for me given my situation right now? And as my situation evolves over time, can you help me evolve with it? Because we were just talking about the market, Cheryl, and everything going on. It was a pretty stable week.
1: Mm-hmm.
0: But some weeks are going to be good. Some weeks are going to be bad. If I was hiring a financial advisor, I would want someone that was bringing opportunities to me. I wouldn't want somebody to say, all right, well, if you put your money here and just leave it for a long period of time, you should be good. Or, hey, here's a diversified portfolio. Hang in there. You're going to be okay. Literally, people can do that on their own. If you're going to pay somebody to help you manage your portfolio, they need to be active in the management of it. Your net return after whatever fee you're paying them should be better than what you can do on your own. Because if it's not, there's no value to you and you shouldn't work with them.
1: You know, you said a moment ago that you sound like a broken record. I would not say that. I would change that to say you're consistent in what you say.
0: And that's much more positive.
1: Yeah. And I think that's important. And you also mentioned the complementary financial plan. Well, let me give details mm-hmm. on that, because I would imagine some people would love to take advantage of that offer. So if you are 55 at least, or already retired, and you've put aside $250,000 or more for your retirement, then the comprehensive financial plan is complimentary. There's no obligation. And then Talon will also give you the gift of a will and trust to get you started on estate planning.
2: Call 918-262-2000. 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
1: You can also reach out online at guardingyournestegg.com. And if you missed the number, we'll give it to you again in just a few minutes. Mike, I was looking this week at the Anthropic IPO coming up. And, mm-hmm. you know, they're saying that, at least their investors are saying that it's going to be bigger than SpaceX. And SpaceX set a record.
0: Well, if they're right, I guess we're going to set another record in a short period of time.
1: Yeah, SpaceX, I guess, achieved a valuation of more than $1.7 trillion. So that's huge. So mm-hmm. here we are again at a situation where a lot of people are thinking, I need to get in on that right away, because that sounds like it's going to be gigantic, ginormous. So what would you say to that?
0: Go back to, I mean, sure, we were having conversations about SpaceX before the SpaceX IPO. And
1: yes.
0: Obviously, we knew there was a lot of excitement around it, and it is exciting. And part of it was explaining the difference between IPO, which stands for initial public offering, versus its trading in the market, which is after, basically post that. There's an IPO price, right? So if you had the ability to buy SpaceX, basically they set the price, and if it's pre-IPO, then you get it for that price. And theoretically, that price is a good price, but we don't really know for sure the price. You can buy it before it trades publicly. Would you want to do that or not? I think a lot of people have heard stories about, oh, I got in on the IPO, what have you. Well, I mean, I think SpaceX is an example. There's a lot of people out there that potentially lost money on it. because of what happened.
1: Mm-hmm.
0: At the same time, you know, am I saying that Anthropics is going to go up and come down and then whatever? I just think it's interesting in the news to track this. It's interesting to be in a situation where, you know, I think I would like to participate in that. And if I could get the IPO pricing, I think it's going to go straight up. Okay, I mean, good luck, I guess. But there are other ways to invest. So I think that's exciting to be able to do that for a portion of your money. But we're talking to people around the country that are either retired or very close to it. And the money that they've set aside for retirement, it wasn't built on, you know, rolling the dice going, hey, listen, I think I'm going to get 5X, 10X, 20X my money. It was built on hard work and saving a little bit at a time and letting it grow long term. And it would be odd for somebody to pivot from that immediately when they got to retirement and go, all right, I made all this money, I'm about to retire, I'm going to roll the dice. You probably wouldn't do that. So whether it's SpaceX or Anthropic, there are other ways to invest. So if you remember, Cheryl, we were talking about SpaceX at the time and getting calls at the time and people that were interested at the time. And well, we didn't have pre-IPO shares to sell anybody. Most people did not. But what we did say was, all right, well, listen, we think it's going to be volatile. Not that we had a crystal ball. It's just from past experience. We think it's going to be volatile. So if you want to invest, what if we built an investment around SpaceX that would, you know, protect you from some of the volatility and then give you some sort of a payout? And I don't remember. I know we built a structured note out of it, out of SpaceX at the time. I know we had, and this is several weeks after SpaceX started trading. I know we had 50% downside protection, meaning, okay, well, the structured note is based on SpaceX 3 years from, I believe it was 3 years, 3 years from when we went into it, 3 years from that point in time, SpaceX would have to be worth less than 50% of, you know, wherever we went in at. And what that meant for clients was, okay, well, I can get, this was an income note. I don't remember the payout, but I want to say it was, hypothetically, let's say it was 20%. I think it's a little more than that. I'm not sure, but let's just say it was 20% a year. So what that meant was, okay, well, we know it's going to be volatile. We've got 50% downside protection on the principal, it's called a principal barrier. Theoretically, if the coupon, you would think of it as interest, but if the coupon was 20%, so theoretically clients could get paid 20% a year to hold SpaceX. And as long as SpaceX wasn't down more than 50% when that note matures in 3 years, they wouldn't lose principal. So, I mean, that's just one option, but I guess the reason I bring that up, Cheryl, is, you know, we're talking about Anthropic and people are going, well, hey, I really want to get in on Anthropic. Okay, great. You know, you could buy the shares in the open market, and if you do, hopefully it does very well. But obviously, there's a lot of hype and a lot of people are excited. You just told me like, oh, we think it's going to be, or some people are saying it might be bigger than SpaceX. Maybe it will be, maybe it won't be. But if you're retired or close to it, I'm looking at, just like we looked at SpaceX, I'm looking at Anthropic, you know, starting to think about it and going, hey, I know there's going to be a lot of volatility in it. And if we were to do a structured note on Anthropic, you know, we would just give people the details on how it works, what the benefits are and what the disadvantages are and all of that. But I think if it's being left out of the conversation when you're talking to your advisor, or if you have advisors that aren't even bringing that up, they're literally eliminating the possibility of you even knowing about it by not explaining to you how it works. And I think that's a potential problem, because would you put all of your money in something like that? No, probably not. But would you allocate a portion of your portfolio to something like that, that, you know, potentially could pay you, I mean, in my hypothetical example on SpaceX, 20% a year for the next 3 years, and you've got 50% downside protection on the principal? I don't know. I mean, I think if I wasn't a financial advisor doing this, I might scratch my head and go, I'd like to know more about how that works.
1: Mm-hmm.
0: And really, that's what the phone call's about. Okay, well, we'll tell you how it works, and we'll explain to you, you know, the advantages, the disadvantages. We don't currently have, obviously, an Anthropic note because it's not trading yet. We don't even have a SpaceX note right now we're trading. So it's not an offer. But the point is, I think the conversation is important. And too many firms and advisors just try to steer people in their direction, and they leave out lots of information that's important. And I don't think that's fair to the investor. You need the information so you can make informed decisions.
1: That's what it's about, informed decisions. And until you know what the options are, how can you really do that? So if you would like to talk with a member of the Talon team and see if you're a good fit, if they can offer you something that makes sense for your retirement,
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4: I love my linen, so long and lean. You mess with her, you see a man get me.
5: This is Guarding Your Nest Egg with Mike Lester. Let me ask you a question. Have you ever done a major remodel at home? Like, I don't know, put on a new room to the house?
6: Add a whole room?
5: Add a whole room.
6: I mean, believe it or not, I'm handier than I look. And I mean, I just grew up that way. If whatever it is you had to do, you kind of did it yourself, unless it got, you know, real technical. Like, I mean, I'm not going to go rewire a house.
5: I was going to say electrical. Burn down, yeah, you know? That's a big deal.
6: Yeah. So where are you going with this? I probably told you more than you wanted to know.
5: It was interesting. No, I was just thinking about.
6: Have I done it? Yeah. I mean, not anything major, but I've done a few things.
5: Well, did you find any?
6: I know things, Cheryl.
5: I know you do, Mike Lester. But did you find any hidden gold? Did you find like a treasure chest?
6: Oh, that's where you're going. No, I remember stories, but what I have not done is bought an older place and remodeled it and found something, you know, shoved behind a couple of, up in the attic or whatever. I think that'd be great. So if somebody found something you're going to tell us about?
5: Yeah, in Belgium. These were some guys, they were digging under an old brewery. They were doing some renovation, and they came up with 40 gold bars and 4,000 gold coins worth about, wait a minute, I think it was 10,000. No, I was wrong. I had a couple of zeros. $10 million.
6: Well, good for them. Now, question is, do they get to keep it or do they have to give it back to...
5: No, I don't think they do. But I was thinking of you because surely there were pirates that buried treasure in Florida. I mean, Florida seems like the perfect place to bury treasure. And you grew up there.
6: Well, not just buried treasure. I mean, there were... Well, yeah, I grew up in Florida. But there's obviously museums dedicated to it. And there were... I forget if it was 7 ships or 9 on the East Coast, and some hurricane wiped them out, and people are still finding gold from those. I think, and I apologize to our listeners, I can't remember the name of kind of the main guy that headed that up. I know he has a museum down in the Keys, and I'm blanking on it right now. But, it's fascinating. I mean, who wouldn't want to, find buried treasure?
5: I know. Cool. It does, doesn't it? Yeah, I'm not talking about that.
6: I mean, I wouldn't make that your retirement plan.
5: No.
6: I mean, hey, well, my retirement plan is I have a metal detector, and I just walk the beaches of Florida hoping to find...
5: that's more of a hobby than
6: I'm
5: a plan.
6: Not sure. I mean, you probably get in shape. You'll probably get in shape doing that. I'm not sure it's going to pay off, but I hope it will. Yeah. It's called a hobby, not a retirement
5: plan.
6: That's
5: right. Mike, I wanted to bring to your attention something I read this past week about a former Wells Fargo private wealth executive left 22 years at a major bank to start his own independent advisory firm because he says the shift changed how he's able to serve his clients. So I thought that would be a good discussion for us. What can an independent advisor-owned firm offer a client that a big bank wealth management arm typically can't do?
6: Well, first of all, I mean, that's not uncommon. You'll see, I mean, 22 years is a long time, I mean, for anybody, but 22 years is in the financial services business is you've got experience, you're just getting started. And if you're working with one of the big banks, which I know, you know, obviously a lot of financial advisors work with big banks or big firms. I've said it, you know, I don't know. I was going to say a million times, but that's just a saying. I'm not sure I've said it a million times, but hundreds of times. That the company that you work for, you're a product of the environment, right? Or the company that you built, I guess you're a product of your own environment. But when you mentioned Wells Fargo, okay, so that's an example of a, you know, huge bank that, by the way, it was a bank that got into financial services later, all right? People have kind of forgotten that the big banks started buying up wealth management firms, right, to sort of expand their, what they could do for clients. But you know, here you have an individual went out because, you know, he decided, hey, listen, I want to be able to do more for my clients. I want to be able to, for example, we talk about all the time, I want to show them what all of the investment options are, not just what Wells Fargo says I can show. And so that'd be a big shift from independent to the big banks. And I think you want to take it just a couple steps back and understand. So, well, if there's so much flexibility outside of working for the big corporations, why doesn't everybody do it? And the reality is it's just not possible for everybody. I mean, think of your situation and your career. And, you know, a big company comes to you and they say, hey, listen, if you do this and if you do that, we'll hire you and we'll give you benefits. Now we're licensed in all the same ways. We have all the same protections for our clients. Our custodians are companies like Schwab, Fidelity, Altruist. You know, these are massive custodians that protect the client's money. The only difference is we work directly for our clients as fiduciaries in their best interest. We do well when they do well. Not to say that there are advisors with big companies that aren't fiduciaries or they're not trying to do that, but the catch is they have to promote what the company says they can promote. And we're able to show clients all options, not just what maybe a big company would say, you can do this, you can't do that. Cheryl, I'm always trying to put myself in our client's shoes. And that is, if I was you, who would I want to work with? And when I do that and I run it through my mind, I would want to work with somebody that was independently working for me, that could show me all of the investment options, not steer me to products. I wouldn't want to work with somebody that's getting commissions because that's a transaction. I would want to work with somebody that gets paid a fee to help me. And the better I do, the better they do. The worse I do, the worse they do. That's the relationship I would work for. So that's how we built talent.
5: Mike, talk about fees for a second. How important do you think it is for your clients or clients of any financial advisor to understand the fee structure, to understand what they're actually paying for and how much?
6: It's critically important to understand what the fees are, but there's the fee. So how much is it costing you to work with a financial advisor? But then the other part of it is like, so what are you getting for the fee? And I find it interesting, you know, typically the way portfolios work that are managed is your fee is it's a percentage of how much you have invested with the firm. So the less you have invested with the firm, your fee is higher. The more you have invested with the firm, your fee is lower. And so if you average that out and you ask yourself, okay, so how much am I paying my financial advisor to manage my portfolio? It would probably depend on how much you had invested with the firm. In other words, somebody who has $1 million invested with the firm is probably paying more than somebody that has $5 million or $10 million invested with the firm. Not because the person with $5 or $10 million is better than the person with $1 million, but so financially to service an account, a firm like Talon, It's not 10 times as difficult to manage $10 million as it is $1 million, right? So the incrementally, the fee would be less. But let's just say that somebody's paying an advisor 1% to manage their portfolio. So that's the advisor fee. There's portfolio fees, right, that would have to be added to that to know your total expense. But let's just say the advisor's getting 1%. Well, if the advisor's getting 1%, then you need to understand what are you getting for the 1% and is it an advantage for you? So unfortunately, in our industry, Cheryl, there are plenty of firms that will just, they'll charge a fee, but they actually don't do anything for it. They just sort of plop you into a portfolio and then they charge you for basically something you could do on your own. I don't agree with that at all. I think that they should tell you, all right, well, there's really no reason to pay me 1% because I'm just going to put you into something that you could do on your own. And effectively, if you pay me 1%, you're getting 1% less for me doing nothing. That's unfortunately happens in our industry, but I don't think it should. And, you know, we want to point that out. But if you are working with a firm that doesn't just put you in some cookie cutter portfolio and they say, okay, well, let's look at all the investment options that are available. Let's bring stuff to you. that you couldn't do on your own, in my mind, earning the fee to help you get a return higher than what you can do on your own net of fees. I think that makes sense. So fees are really important, but just back to the question, I think people should ask themselves, like, if you want to concentrate on the fee and you'd say, okay, well, if I had $1 million invested with a firm and 1% of $1 million is $10,000 a year, so I'm paying you $10,000 a year to manage my portfolio, right? And that, and if I was charging somebody 1% on $1 million, I'd say, yeah, you're paying me $10,000 a year to manage your portfolio. They go, oh, okay. Let's just say that hypothetically, let's say we made somebody an extra 3%, right? Above and beyond what they were doing on their own. Let's say it was $1 million and we made them an extra 3%. So an extra $30,000. But in exchange for that, they gave us 1% back. So we made 10,000. It's easy math, right? They made an extra 30. They gave us back 10. They're still ahead an extra $20,000 in that example. Mm-hmm. So that's the way it should work, right? So the fee is, and it can't happen every year because not all years are up or down, but the fee is you should be paying your advisor out of the additional proceeds, right, or profits that you had, so that net-net to you, yeah, you paid the advisor in that example $10,000, but you just paid him out of the extra money you already had, and then at the end of the year, you're, in that example, you're still $20,000 better off than you would have been without the advisor. I'm simplifying it, Cheryl, but I think that's the way it should work, and that's what we're striving for. So that's the whole point of the analysis and the planning and taking a look at it, long-term relationships. And I hope that answers your question.
5: It does. But so if any of our listeners would like to learn more about Talon, their approach, what they can do for you, call. 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
10: Fox News. I'm Carmen Roberts. The Massachusetts jury in the Lindsey Clancy murder trial will resume deliberations Monday.
11: The lawyer for Lindsey Clancy argues that she was in a state of psychosis and that auditory hallucinations told her to kill her children and herself. The prosecution, meanwhile, argues that Clancy planned the killings because she wanted to kill herself and decided to kill her children, thinking that it would spare them pain.
10: Fox's Nate Foy. Grim numbers from Nepal and Tibet, with 676 confirmed dead in the flash floods and more than 3,000 missing.
12: Search and rescue operations were temporarily suspended today because of rain and fog, but helicopters soon resumed. Authorities are also monitoring two lakes upstream formed by the disaster, one of which was overflowing.
10: Fox's Stephanie Bennett in London. 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
14: It's a hot weekend. High today near 100. Tonight 76. Tomorrow 101. We'll still be in that 100 to 101 range Monday, Tuesday, and Wednesday too. I'm Chief Meteorologist James Adelot for Fox 23 and 102.3 KRMG, Tulsa's news and talk.
15: Thank you, James. 132 is our time. 95 degrees. We do have a heat advisory in effect till 8 p.m. this evening. And we do have 95 degrees, heat index at 99. Team traffic, two working accidents, 1000 north of Garnett, and also 71st Street just to the east of Memorial. Two working accidents at this time. More Guarding Your Nest Egg coming up next right here, 102.3 KRMG, Tulsa's News and Talk.
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0: Guarding Your Nest Egg with Mike Lester continues. I'm Cheryl White, and Mike, you know, Vanguard has something. They say it's famous. You tell me. It's called the Advisors Alpha Research.
1: Maybe it's famous. Maybe it's not.
0: Okay.
1: Well, I don't know. I mean, I'm looking at the same thing you are online here. Mm-hmm. But yeah, the overview says Vanguard's famous Advisors Alpha.
0: Yeah, that's what I'm asking. Yeah. Is it? I don't know.
1: It's so famous that nobody's heard of it, right? I think that's listening right now. I'm very aware of it, right? But and look at what we do for a living.
0: Well, you're an advisor, right?
1: But do tell, Cheryl. That's
0: okay, right. So yes. The point of this is that their research estimates that a financial advisor can add about 3% in net returns per year for their clients. So I want to know, how can they do that?
1: Yeah.
0: And how can you do that?
1: So I think it feeds into our last conversation. And by the way, inadvertently or maybe subconsciously, because I'd read this before the show. Remember, I just used the example of an extra 3%. And if you give back one,
0: yes,
1: it's two. So I apologize to our audience. It was not intentional, but I think the 3% number was in my head. But to be clear, in the study, basically, that Vanguard did and what they're estimating, and it's this Advisors Alpha, it would be that net of the advisor fee, if you were 3% ahead in net returns. Now, again, I don't want to try to oversimplify this, but not everybody understands exactly what we're talking about. So I don't want to use big financial lingo or anything like that. So net is after you paid your advisor.
0: Mm-hmm.
1: All right. So meaning if there was a return, you took out the advisor fee, what comes back to you? And I know most of us know that and all, but I just want to be clear. The idea here is Vanguard did a study and they did research, and it estimates that a financial advisor can add about 3% in net returns per year for their clients. And then back to your question, how does that work exactly? And so there's a lot of different ways, Cheryl, but I think these are things I wanted to bring it up because I think these are things that would be, you know, potentially important to, I think, anybody, but the people that are retired are very close to it. So, you know, one of the number one things would be just behavioral coaching. Okay. So stopping clients from panic selling during market crashes. One of the biggest things when it comes to investing is the emotion of investing. And I think a lot of us listening could say, all right, I've sort of been through that. It's sort of euphoric when you're making money. It's dread when you're losing money. And, you know, we're trying to navigate all of this. And so a big, big part of helping you get better rates of return is being able to have a sounding board when things get bad. All right. Working with an advisor like, hey, listen, not every day is great. Let's see how this turns out. But again, panic selling during market crashes can create long-term problems. Because what happens, Cheryl, is people panic while they're down. They sell, they lose money, and then they're afraid to get back in.
0: Mm-hmm.
1: And it's just a condition of investing. So one of the things that we can do is help people with that. They've hired us to help them navigate it. And the behavioral coaching is a big, big part of the higher average rate of return.
0: Mike, yeah. Would behavioral coaching also encompass what we were talking about in the first segment? And that is euphoric buying, not just panic selling, but buying something like, you know, the SpaceX or something like that, when people are thinking, I must get in on this. I just have to get in on this.
1: Sure, that's a big part of it, right? So you brought up Anthropic's IPO.
0: Uh-huh.
1: And I pivoted to, well, there's, you know, if you want to, we could, you know, use a little bit of money and probably kind of do it. You probably shouldn't, you know, double down with your retirement savings.
0: Were you behavioral coaching me just then?
1: Maybe. I don't know. You know, or maybe there are some alternative ways to invest and still benefit from the volatility. Yeah, it's just I was subconsciously behavioral coaching you. And then
0: okay.
1: Hopefully our
0: all
1: audience.
0: Right.
1: Yeah.
0: Okay.
1: I joke, I should have minored in psychology. I think a degree in finance and economics, a major in that and a minor in psychology would be sort of the perfect thing for investing.
0: Agreed.
1: And then sort of, listen, our family and money, and then I guess politics, but let's just stick with our money makes us emotional.
0: Yes.
1: So there's a lot of things. Let's stick with money. But then I was going to say asset allocation because it's a big deal. So it kind of goes back to what you said. Well, should I load up on the new IPO? Probably not. It's really not a great asset allocation strategy. You could be overweight, meaning you own too much of a particular position, and it's not a good long-term strategy. Now we have to take a look at implementation when it comes to, you know, how do you invest? Not a lot of people understand. Not that they should, it wasn't their job, but if you have a strategy, what's the most cost-effective way to implement the strategy? All right, so now we're getting into tax planning. So you hear me talk about tax planning and income planning. when we're talking to investors and how to invest. So again, implementation is important, timing of it, how we do it, what type of an account do you have? Is it a 401k, IRA, you know, some sort of a tax-deferred account? Is it a tax-free account, something like Roth? Is it a taxable account, meaning you've got an investment where you pay tax on the gain, something like an individual account, joint account, trust account? So implementation is extremely important. Ties into also tax-efficient investing. I'm just going down the list of, you know, what Vanguard has highlighted here. So, you know, tax-efficient investing is extremely important. How is your money invested, and how can you be as tax-efficient as possible? So that gets into sequence of withdrawals. We talk about sequence of returns, but it's also sequence of withdrawals. And then which accounts do you pull from? Does Roth conversion make sense in your situation? If so, why don't we do some planning around that? And then also things like the taxable assets, things like step up in basis when it comes to passing money to beneficiaries. So tax efficient investing is very important. And in exchange for that, on average, again, this is not in 1 year or 2 years. This is over, you know, 10, 20, 30 years. If on average, a financial advisor could bring an extra 3% per year. I'm not saying it doesn't matter, but is it worth it to you to pay the fee? And that's really what you need to ask yourself. Okay, because is it expensive to work with us? Yes. But are you paying us out of additional profits? Hopefully. And that's the conversation we should be having.
0: And that is a big conversation. I'd like to get a little deeper into pacing withdrawals. Why is that so important?
1: There's a lot of reasons, Cheryl. Thanks for bringing that up. Do we have enough time in this segment?
0: Well, we have some, yes.
1: So why is it important? Okay, so it's the drawdown strategy in your portfolio. And then so pacing those withdrawals. So it has a lot to do with taxation on the withdrawal. Or withdrawals, and then where is it coming from? Let's just do something like, okay, I went to work, I put money in a 401k, I got matches, it grew over time, I'm retiring, and now I've got all this money in an account that I haven't paid tax on yet, I'm going to retire eventually, or now I'll have Social Security. How do I get the money out of this large retirement account, and how do I do it in the most efficient way possible, because it's 100% taxable to me? And this would also apply to pensions and stuff like that. So how do you, if you want a lump sum, you got to be careful. But pacing withdrawals, it's about taxation. If you take too much out too quickly, you wind up in a higher tax bracket. Nobody wants that. And from an efficiency standpoint, you would want a strategy in place of how much can I take out on an annual basis, and also minimize my taxable income in any particular year. Now, that depends on income from other sources, certainly Social Security. Are you married or are you single? How many sources of income do you have? But as you start taking distributions from retirement accounts, your tax is ordinary income, and it just gets stacked on top. So if you're in a particular tax bracket and you want to figure out, well, how much could I pull out of my retirement account without getting to the next tax bracket or without getting into too high of a tax bracket, you need to pace those withdrawals. And people will make mistakes over time because they don't understand. Again, nobody ever coached them, right? Mm-hmm. It's nothing against the situation. Nobody coached them on the withdrawals, how to do it, and how to be efficient. And so that's another part of, again, the benefits. So does it make sense to pay somebody to help you manage your portfolio and manage your, you know, withdrawals and help you come up with the most tax-efficient strategy? I don't know until we have a conversation. Because again, not everybody is looking for a relationship with a financial advisor to pay a fee. A lot of people just want to keep doing it themselves, right? Whether they're doing a great job or not a great job, it's really not for me to judge. But I think people would be curious, all right, well, if I decided to work with you, what would you do for me? And if I decided to work with you, what's the benefit to me? Ultimately, that's the question you have to ask yourself, and you should be asking the advisor, how are you going to help me and what's the benefit to me? Because this is my money and I saved it, and I want to make sure, you know, it's going to last the rest of my life, and I want to make the best choices possible moving forward. What will you do for me? And if you do a good job for me, I'll pay you. If you do a bad job for me, I don't want to pay you. And that makes perfect sense to me, right? So any advisor needs to be able to explain how they're providing value. Now, I can tell you right now, somebody telling you that, okay, you should put money in, and I'm going to get on my soapbox again, sitting down with an advisor and they go, oh, okay, well, we're going to allocate a certain amount of your money to an annuity so you can get guaranteed income. That's not a financial strategy. It's an insurance product, right, that they get a commission to sell you. There's just no room for that in financial planning, and I can prove it to you mathematically. You know, they hate it when I say that, but literally I can. And if somebody's promoting that to you, please give us a call so we can at least show you. If ultimately at the end, if you decide you want to renew, that's fine. still work with them, but at least get a second opinion on it. But back to what I was talking about, Cheryl, you know, if you take a look at these, you know, behavioral coaching, asset allocation, cost effective implementation, tax efficient investing, and pacing withdrawals, those five components are extremely important moving forward. Now, I would add to that liquidity in your accounts and the ability to make changes because things change over time. But I think if you're taking a look at that and working with advisors that will literally help you as opposed to try to sell you products, you're going to be better off long term.
0: Well, you know, I ask about pacing withdrawals in particular because I think that that is such a mental shift from not thinking about that to the strategy of withdrawals in retirement, because it's kind of a big deal and it's kind of a big change for a lot of people. And that's why I think they get caught, you know, maybe with higher taxes, maybe, or there are some other implications of not thinking through that strategy.
1: Well, I mean, so potentially, but I mean, I can think of thousands of conversations over the years, but I mean, I can just go back to last week and having conversations about withdrawals and talking to clients and or even people that aren't clients yet and just going through that scenario. But you know, there's a planning aspect to it. So it starts with how much money do you need to maintain the standard of living that you want or that you're accustomed to, right? So I don't meet too many people that want to retire and then change their day-to-day living, right? So what is your standard of living? Where do you live? How much do you spend in a month? Where do you want to go? What do you want to drive? You know, what do you want to do with family? I mean, all of these things that are just your standard of living. There's a certain amount of income that you got accustomed to from working that helped you maintain that lifestyle. And then people start thinking, okay, when I retire, can I maintain the lifestyle? So I think the first goal should be maintaining that lifestyle and how much money will it take? And then what are your sources of income? Because ultimately you get to the point where either now or eventually you're taking Social Security. Maybe you have other sources of income. And then if those sources, Social Security and what other source of income you have, if that doesn't get you to what you need to spend net of taxes on a monthly basis, now you're leaning on your portfolio to do so. What's the best way to do that? How do you have your portfolio generate the income, first of all? And then how do you get the income distributed back to your checking account so you can spend it? And how do you preserve the principal and or grow it over time? Those are the questions that people have. And that's what comes out in the financial planning process, particularly when we show you all the investment options that are available to you.
0: 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What are the options? And then once you know what your options are, you can make a choice that's best for you. 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It's coming up with Mike Lester here on Guarding Your Nest Egg.
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9: You can go your own way.
0: Guarding Your Nest Egg continues now with Mike Lester. I'm Cheryl White. Mike, what do you think about home ownership in retirement? You know, there's been a lot of talk that maybe now in these times, renting is an option that should be considered more often.
1: Well, I think it depends on your goal. Home ownership obviously is something that it's an American dream. It's ingrained in our society and how we feel about things. And like, okay, I own my home. And yes, you own it, except you still have to pay property taxes and insurance on it. I guess in Florida, we're working on changing that potentially. That's up for vote. But at the end of the day, when property taxes, I don't know if everybody knows that. But yeah, I think it's a big deal. What if you just rent it? And what if you took the money that you would have put into a home and reinvested it into an investment that generated enough income to pay the rent and then plus some somewhere else? And then I guess, you know, you don't have to worry about, you know, the lawn and this or that. I guess you just have to worry about neighbors.
0: That's a big deal. Okay.
1: It's kind of a big deal. I guess you have to worry about neighbors no matter where you live. But when you're renting, the neighbors tend to, you know, maybe it's a good thing. You get new neighbors every so often, and maybe it's a bad thing to get a bad neighbor. But when it comes to renting in retirement, we've put together financial plans for individuals looking to do both. I think the renting plan is kind of interesting. I think it makes sense for people that maybe travel a lot.
0: Mm-hmm.
1: You know, it's sort of a lifestyle decision. I want to be able to just lock the door, go away, and travel for a couple months wherever it is you want to go. Maybe it's a river cruise in Europe or something else. Maybe it's Machu Picchu. I don't know what you want to do. And,
0: okay, weird that you'd pull that out retirement. Of a hat, but okay.
1: No, I just know retirees that go hike Machu Picchu. That's all. I mean, it's just pulling stuff from memory. But
0: hey, Mike,
1: whatever it is.
0: I read that some people, and it's becoming more common, are actually living on cruise ships.
1: I've seen that too. I think also that's kind of exciting. Talk about getting new neighbors on a pretty regular basis. I don't do a lot of cruising, but I'm guessing if you're living on a cruise ship, you get new neighbors at least once a week.
0: Probably.
1: Depending on the cruise.
0: Yeah, in the cabin next door.
1: That sounds exciting to me. Now, am I going to do it? Probably not. But I think if living on a cruise ship or renting, or I have such a strong opinion about people in retirement, even pre-retirement, but again, we work primarily with people who retire close to it, being able to accomplish their goals and doing what it is they want to do. So listen, whether I would do that or not is irrelevant. If you come in and we're having a conversation and you tell me that's what you would like to do in your retirement, my job or our job is to come up with a plan to make it possible, right? And if it's possible to, hey, it's possible under these circumstances and this is how I would invest to make it happen. Or, you know, I'd hate to, you know, yank the rug out from underneath someone, but if it's not possible, you also have to be honest with someone. It's like, well, listen, you could do it, but you're going to run out of money because I can't come up with an investment that comes up with enough money for you to live on a cruise ship for the rest of your life, given the amount of money that you've set aside for retirement. You know, and somebody might look at me and go, well, I don't care. Let's do it anyway. Okay. You know, sign here that I told you, you know, wasn't going to work, right. I guess. But at the same time, we want to try to make it work. And I think people want honest answers to tough questions, and that's our job.
0: I think we do want honest answers to tough questions because in the end, we're the one living this life. And I want to know the real deal, Mike. And I think most people would appreciate knowing exactly what you think because you're the financial advisor. And that's why we come to you or to other financial advisors is to find out what we can and can't do in retirement. And that's part of the comprehensive financial plan, which is complimentary for you if you're at least 55 and you have a nest egg of at least $250,000. Mike, this might be a good time to explain why we put that $250,000 number on there. Why that?
1: So two things, $250,000, right, minimum in investable assets, and then also the age of 55. So, and they go side by side, but the $250,000 really means that as fiduciaries, we legally need to be able to provide a benefit to you before we benefit. And what that means is if we're charging you a fee to manage your portfolio, we have to be able to come up with diversified portfolios or portfolios that benefit you long-term more than they benefit us. And the way that investments work is if you get under $250,000, it's more difficult, it's more complicated to build a portfolio that's diversified enough to provide enough value to you to justify the fee. So as a fiduciary, what I'm saying to you is I don't know that it works mathematically, and I could make a recommendation to you, something like, you know, calling Vanguard and asking them to build diversified portfolios. I mean, frankly, they're much better at that than we are, and they're providing diversification. They're providing portfolios that they'll set up for you. Now, it's a bit of a hang in there approach. It's not necessarily active management, but I don't know that you would benefit from the extra fee. So, Cheryl, maybe I went a little too far there, but I don't want to have a relationship with anybody, any investor, where on the front end, I don't think they'll benefit more than we will. And if you have less than $250,000 to invest, I think we would benefit more than you would. And that's not a fiduciary relationship.
0: Mike, I'm going to give the phone number here in a second, but I want to give you a minute to think about this question. So you were talking about people coming in and telling you what they want to do in retirement. And you're, you know, kind of telling them yes, or maybe not right now, or advising them on whether or not they can pull that off. What is the most unusual thing that someone has asked you and said, this is what I want to do, can I do it? So think about that for just a second. And while I let our listeners know that if they are at least 55 with $250,000 or more put aside for their retirement, call for the Complimentary Comprehensive Financial Plan from Talon. 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And be sure to check out Mike's YouTube channel, too. There are some great videos there. You'll learn a lot by watching those. And now, Mike, back to the question. Is there anything in particular that stands out to you that someone's asked you, this is what I'd like to do, can I do it?
1: Like strange thing or odd thing?
0: Just unusual that you
1: unusual,
0: might have, you might have thought to yourself, I've never heard that before.
1: Cheryl, I'm sure there are lots of them. The problem is there are so many, it's hard to actually remember all of them. I'm not sure it's even unusual. I thought it was, I liked it, but it was, I'll say it was a first. I won't say it was unusual.
0: Okay, all right.
1: I've always been curious, kind of goes back to Sesame Street, and I'll come back around to that from, you know, when I was a kid in the 70s.
0: Okay.
1: I don't know if you remember, do you remember the old Sesame Street, 1970, I don't know what, and I don't know why it's stuck in my head, but it's this little girl walking her llama to the dentist. It's called Me and My Llama.
0: Okay.
1: You probably don't remember that.
0: I don't.
1: Okay, anyway, it's like, there's this whole song, Me and My Llama, and she's walks her song, walks her llama to the dentist. And the gist was me and my llama going to the dentist today. So anyway, I don't know why it stuck in my head. I don't know what was going on when I was, you know, however old at the time. But I don't think I've actually been in front of a llama before. But I had some clients come up and say, well, listen, you know, part of our retirement strategy is we breed llamas. And I just, it took me right back to that. And I thought, well, that's fantastic. You know, and they're showing me all these videos and I'm learning all the stuff about llamas and all the things that you can do. And, so yeah, I would say, part of, their retirement income is their llama farm. The only problem is every time there's a new llama, they fall in love with it and they don't sell any of them. So so they're not making any money at it. The idea is that you raise them and you breed them and you sell them and do your thing. But I don't know that it's working out the way that they thought it would. But that's literally, so that's the role of a financial advisor, right? So maybe you have an idea of a business that you want to do in retirement. You can sort of, you know, maybe it's not a llama business. Maybe it's something else. Maybe we can, you know, share some ideas, bounce it off, try to come up with some financial planning around it. But listen, Cheryl, I mean, it's, I love my job. I love the conversations. Been doing this for, not quite 30 years. I think I got a few years from that, but a long enough time to have had lots of amazing experiences talking to amazing people And we literally love what we do. And I think it'll show when you call in and come down and, you know, visit. And whether you work with us or not, you're going to get the opportunity to get everything complimentary we talked about. You know, mm-hmm. the financial planning, the analysis, income planning, tax planning, estate planning. Literally, that's our gift to you for spending the time. And if along the way you decide that we're a good fit, you're more than welcome to hire us. But there's not going to be any push to do that.
0: And here's the number to call if you'd like to get started on that. 918-262-2000. That's 918-262-2000. And Mike, that's our show. But before we wrap it up, I don't know if you knew this or not, but Chuck Norris's roundhouse kick is so powerful, it could be seen from outer space by the naked eye. So
1: I have heard that once before, and I don't know if you knew this, but Chuck Norris can dribble a bowling ball.
0: All right, you one-up me. That's our show for this week, Mike.
1: Okay, we'll talk to you later.
10: Me and my llama, me and my llama, yes, it's just my llama and me.
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17: Unimaginable tragedy in Nepal. I'm Carmen Roberts, Fox News. The devastating flood disaster in Nepal and Tibet grows even worse, with 676 people now confirmed dead and more than 3,000 missing, including 90 Americans. But crews have been able to rescue more than 4,000 people. But the danger is still growing.
18: It's monsoon season in the region, so search and rescue operations were temporarily suspended today because of rain and fog. But helicopters soon resumed. Authorities are also monitoring two lakes upstream formed by the disaster, one of which was overflowing. Chinese authorities say the risk has eased somewhat as it's slowly draining, but more rain is on the way. Scientists say the disaster was triggered by a glacier collapse, which caused stories high waves of rock, ice, mud, and debris just hurtling through the mountain river systems there.
17: Fox's Stephanie Bennett in London. The Red Cross estimates 93,000 people need aid, with clean water being a major concern. As Americans complain about the high price of gas caused by the Iran war, President Trump's touting a deal with Venezuela that he claims will lower prices at the pump.
19: President Trump emphasizing some good news on the energy front, the context being that many Americans, of course, are concerned about gasoline prices. The president announcing a deal with Venezuela while he calls it the biggest oil deal in world history, noting the United States has secured more than 65 billion barrels of oil reserves in Venezuela. The president says the historic transaction more than doubles American oil reserves, greatly increasing our oil supply.
17: Fox's Mike Emanuel reporting. Analysts say it could take years to significantly boost production in Venezuela, so the added supply won't affect gas prices anytime soon. And a Russian strike on a weapons depot in Kyiv kills at least 37 people. One of the deadliest attacks in Ukraine this year. 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
2: It's a hot weekend. High today near 100. Tonight 76. Tomorrow 101. We'll still be in that 100 to 101 range Monday, Tuesday, and Wednesday too. I'm Chief Meteorologist James Edelott for Fox 23 and 102.3 KRMG Tulsa's News and Talk.
3: Thank you, James. 203 is our time. Temperature at 96 degrees. Heat index 99. Now the National Weather Service has issued a heat advisory that goes until 8 p.m. this evening. Team traffic final cleanup stages. Two accidents, 1000 North Garnett and also 71st Memorial just east of that intersection. Team coverage of the news on the hour, half hour when it breaks. I'm Tim Merchant on 102.3 KRMG, Tulsa's News and Talk.
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0: Guarding Your Nest Egg with Talon founder Mike Lester is on the air. I guess everyone knew that.
5: I'm Cheryl
0: White. No, don't say it like that.
5: Oh, well, you know, it depends on what you're doing right now, whether it's a good thing or a bad thing. But, okay.
0: It's a great thing because we have a lot to talk about this week, as always. You know, we're going to talk a little bit, Mike, about retirement's sneaky expenses, things that creep up.
5: Creep up.
0: Mm-hmm. Okay. Oh, speaking of creeping up, I don't know if this applies exactly. What a weird transition. But
5: speaking of creepy or creepy.
0: No, no, no. Creeping up.
5: We're going with this creep thing. It's not Halloween yet. It's getting close. But yeah.
0: Age kind of creeps up sometimes. Yeah. And the world's oldest cat just turned 31.
5: Okay. A 31-year-old cat. Where does this cat live, for the record?
0: I'm not entirely sure. But she was born in 1995. We don't know for sure if she's the world's oldest cat, but they're kind of assuming that because they don't know of an older one.
5: It's kind of like people when they go, the world's oldest person, we think.
0: Yeah, right.
5: Except
0: right.
5: There might be an older one that nobody told us about. Well, okay, so cat longevity. I mean, how do we twist that into a retirement conversation? Yeah, so
0: okay.
5: You think you buy a cat and it's only going to live, say, 15 years. So you got to work that into your financial plan.
0: Nice twist.
5: 15
0: like
5: years
0: that.
5: Of cat food and spring water, I guess, if you want the
0: I suppose.
5: Cat. Yeah, not hose water, like I grew up drinking when I was a kid.
0: Me
5: Nobody
0: too.
5: Told us you're not supposed to drink that. Spring water and medical visits and everything else. So if your cat's going to live longer, we're going to have to adjust your financial plan. and don't forget about taxes and inflation right along the way.
0: Right, because vet bills are going to go up.
5: That's going to be, yeah, we got to build this in. Golly, Cheryl, that's a whole new advertising campaign.
0: Mm-hmm.
5: You and your cat, how long is it going to live?
0: Stop it.
5: There's so many birds that live forever, 100 plus years.
0: Oh, I know, that's true.
5: And you're 50 going, you know, it'd be really cool to have a bird, except I'm going to have to set up a trust to take care
0: of
5: the bird.
0: And people do.
5: And they do, yeah.
0: That's right. Yeah, I've heard of a lot of trusts for dogs.
5: I mean, people do it. Well, so long story short, I mean, what could we do with this? Whether it's your cat or something else, I think if you can understand your money and how it works moving forward and avoid the big target that's on your back when you're retired or close to it for all the marketing that happens and, you know, just try to make great financial decisions moving forward. It's hard to do. It's gotten even harder. Sure, it used to be you turn on the TV or the radio. Now you pull up your smartphone. You're getting bombarded all the time.
0: Mm-hmm. Be careful what you search for, because now you're going to get it over and over and over, right?
5: Or you don't even have to search for it. You just hover for a second.
0: Or think about it. I'm seeing this connection between thinking and

0: things popping up. I could be my imagination. But I was going to start with lifestyle creep.
1: Okay. Back to creep again.
0: See what I did there?
1: Mm-hmm.
0: It's the link. And we'll probably bring it up again at the end of the show. In terms of lifestyle creep, I was thinking about those things that just keep creeping up in terms of cost, and healthcare is at the top of my list because you know it's going to cost you more as time goes on. Services become more expensive, but probably the amount of care increases as well. So, Mike, that's one thing that is such an important part of your retirement financial plan.
1: Well, of course. I mean, you need to know that healthcare is taken care of, and it used to be... Go back to, I mean, not my parents, but my grandparents, right? So that generation, and you went to work, you got paid, you got a pension. You really didn't worry too much about health care. You had some savings, but you didn't really have a big 401k or an IRA or something like that. But you could actually make that transition into retirement confidently because you knew what your expenses were. You knew what your pension was. You knew what your Social Security was. So you basically added the Social Security to your pension. And then you were confident in your health care. And sometimes the business you worked for helped with it, but certainly, you know, you had Medicare and stuff like that. My grandmother is 98, and she's had an amazing life, but she was part of that generation that, you know, I don't remember her ever worrying about money. They never had extravagant things, but they always had a comfortable home, and they got to play golf when they wanted to play golf, and they traveled a little bit, and, you know, the income coming in covered the expenses, and the health care, you know, was and still has been taken care of. But there's been a shift for most people because, yes, there are jobs, I mean, government jobs and some other jobs that have pensions. And yes, Medicare still exists, although, you know, there's some concern about how long that might be. But at the end of the day, people are more concerned about these things, and they're largely left on their own to figure it out. And I guess where I was going with that is, you know, when my grandparents retired, they didn't have this pile of money that they had to invest and grow and have it adjusted for taxes and inflation moving forward so that they could live off of it for the rest of their life, because they were confident that the company they worked for or their government job plus Social Security plus Medicare was going to take care of everything. And again, this is not new information, Cheryl. People have been dealing with this for a very, very long time, but it is why people are concerned. And it has created a situation where companies that are selling products or selling advice or selling something, the amount of confusion that's out there about how it works, because there's more confusion now, it's not as cut and dry. The confusion generates opportunities for companies to produce marketing that separates people from their money, right? Oh, hey, I have an idea, and this is why it's the greatest idea, and this is what you should do with your retirement dollars, or this is what you should do with your health care, or this is what you should do with, it's all flooding in now, Cheryl. Anything from buying physical gold to reverse mortgages to annuities to, you know, all the stuff that people are just getting bombarded with and kind of scratching their heads. And now it's coming through the smartphone. And it makes it even more confusing. But in some ways, I think it's helping a little bit, because I think the marketing companies, a lot of ways, are overdoing it. And people have this exhaustion. It's just like, I don't know, if you swipe on whatever you do, right? Facebook or Instagram or, you know, whatever your thing is, or maybe it's all the things. You swipe and you see some content you're interested in, right? Which is basically the equivalent of a TV show you used to watch, right? You're interested in that. And then you swipe again or go to commercial, and then you got to watch an ad. Right. Like, oh, crap, here comes the ad. Right. And then you get to see what you want. Then you see an ad. And so obviously that's the way it works. But there's so much of it. And I see things all the time. I mean, it's just not regulated very well. So I'd say I understand the confusion. I understand the concern. I've been doing this for a very long time. All of our advisors have been doing this for a long time. You know, it's harder now than it ever has been to find a trusted advisor that you can work with, because everybody seems to have an angle. I realize we're advisors, you know, and I guess we have an angle, which is, you know, well, hey, listen, hire us as your fiduciary. We have a vested interest in you doing well. We're legally obligated to put you in a situation where you benefit before we do. We don't sell products. I mean, that's our MO, basically. But outside of that, if you want more information, just explain to us what your situation is and what you're looking to accomplish. We can walk you through all of the investment options that are available to you. And at the end of the day, it's our job to help you make informed decisions. Now, whether you hire us or not is completely separate from that. We can show you through financial planning and analysis. We do complementary estate planning. We can show you all of this. But if along the way you decide, all right, listen, I'd like to hire these guys and gals to help me out, you can certainly do it. But even if you don't, you're still going to get the complimentary financial plan. You're still going to get the complimentary analysis, and you're still going to get the free will and trust.
0: That's right. And just one more thing on healthcare. I saw from Fidelity Investments an estimate of how much the average 65-year-old retiring in 2025 was projected to spend over the rest of their life for healthcare. And it was about $172,000. I think maybe that's a little on the conservative side, but it does give you an idea.
1: It's a massive number, no matter how to. I want our listeners to realize that's stretched out usually over, you know, 30 plus years.
0: Sure.
1: So, you know, divide it by 30 or 40 years and kind of come up with an annual amount, but it's still a ton of money. 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
0: 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It's that simple. Call right now and we'll get you scheduled for your first meeting with a member of the Talon team. Call 918-262-2000. That's 918-262-2000. Or you can reach out online too at guardingyournestegg.com. And Mike, I also would like to invite everyone to check out your YouTube channel because you have some great information there and you can check it out, of course, anytime. Watch it on the big screen. It looks great.
1: Yeah, watch how uncomfortable I am in front of a camera. It's great.
0: Agreed. You have a lot of great information. You know, if someone has a question about, say, healthcare costs, anything like that, they can check out what you have to say about that and how, you know, you have so many options for planning for retirement. That's a thing that I think is so eye-opening, is that there are so many options. And until you hear about some of them, you know, you think, okay, it's simple.
1: Everybody that you talk to is the expert, right? In their own mind, right? And I'm sure they probably believe it, but like, hey, I'm the expert. You should listen to me. But, you know, when there's three of them, that's one thing, but then there's 10, then there's 100. Now there's 1,000, you know, because of the way the world works now. And it's really, really overwhelming. And I've seen people in that situation where they're just, you know, I'm just getting so much information from so many different places. And, you know, this person is telling me that if I do this, this is what I'm going to get. And they're a licensed professional, right? So they can't lie to me. I'm like, well, that's the problem. And sometimes people have big businesses and then people think, well, they wouldn't have this big business if they weren't great financial advisors or great health insurance agents or great life insurance agents or whatever. So, I mean, it gets really, really complicated and it confuses people and it's unfortunate. I heard I listen to radio like anybody else. I don't always listen to our radio show because we're doing it live, right? So I don't go back and listen to it, but I know exactly what we talked about because I was here. But I do like to listen to other shows and just hear what people are saying. Like, and I heard an ad the other day and the ad was this. It was, well, hey, listen, I'm summarizing, but give us a call because we have an account that'll pay you a 25% bonus if you put your money in. And then you're guaranteed to get another 9% per year for your retirement income. And if anybody tells you this isn't true, they're lying to you.
0: Oh.
1: Right? And so I heard it and I thought, well, that's a pretty far stretch. Well, here's what I would say about that. It's not true. Okay? And it's not true because the words got bended in the advertisement. So what that advertisement is implying, or what people are hearing, is if you give them their money, you get a 25% bonus, and then you're guaranteed to make 9% per year each year after that. That's what people will hear, okay? And that's not true. Now, what they did was they slid in a word for retirement income. That would be three words. So they slid in for retirement income. People aren't going to hear for retirement income. That changes it. Okay, so it's not true that there's an account out there, in this case it's an annuity, it's not true there's an account that you'll get a 25% bonus on, meaning in your pocket, and you're guaranteed to earn 9% per year. Not true. What would be true is there's an account out there that will give you a bonus you'll never see that's applied to income, and it will give you 9% per year after that that you'll actually never see. It's a mathematical equation that's designed to calculate how much income you get paid each year, but it's money you'll never actually see. At the end of the day, you're just evaporating the money you save for retirement, and every time you get a check, it depletes your principal. So I would challenge that advertisement all day long, and I would say, yeah, not true, because the people think they're going to get 25% on top of their money, which they aren't, in their pocket, and they also think they're going to make 9% per year.
0: Mm-hmm. If that's a conversation you want to continue with the Talon team, call 918-262-2000. That's 918-262-2000. 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
5: I got friends in low places where the whiskey drowns and the beer chases my blues.
0: Guarding Your Nest Egg with Mike Lester. Mike, I love guarding your nest egg. I think it's just at the heart of what we all want to do. I mean, when we've worked so hard to save, and we just want to protect it.
1: Well, you guys have been doing this for a long time. I mean, 25 plus years ago, people talked about nest eggs more. Do you remember that? Like, not really, but the idea was it was your, you know, what you saved for retirement. I don't hear it very much other than, honestly, sort of our show. But, you know, to me at the time, the idea was, well, it started with a book that we did, and the book was Guarding Your Nest Egg, and then we started doing the show after the book, and then I thought, well, it'd be neat to have the Guarding Your Nest Egg radio show. And then it kind of made sense, because if you don't have a nest egg, it's hard for us to help you. But if you have one and you want us to help you, then, you know, maybe we'd guard it. So we're extremely patriotic, you know. So this idea of an eagle in a nest and this golden nest egg and the imagery, I liked it all. So it's worked out.
0: Yes, it has. Yeah. I'm thinking of savings and how there comes a point in retirement when you got to think about maybe pulling some of that out, and how you withdraw can have a real impact on taxes and other things like Medicare.
1: Sure.
0: So how do you guard against that?
1: So everybody's situation is a little different. It reminds me of some conversations I've had at the office recently with some people we work with and some people that are, you know, frankly coming by, getting a second opinion and kicking the tires and just, you know, the financial planning process brings a lot of that out because you're having conversations with people, and it starts out very similar, you know, just kind of a get to know you. We explain who we are, what we do, where we came from, and then people share with us who they are, what they do or what they did and where they came from and what their values and needs are and concerns moving forward. And, you know, the conversation starts that way, but then you start getting into analysis and you start getting into planning and you start getting into just helping people accomplish their goals. And the goals are different, right? So people are unique, so their goals are unique. So one of the conversations that I had here recently, and they listen to the show quite a bit, so we've been doing some financial planning for, and we're just talking about goals and his goal, and they've done a great job saving for retirement, and we did all the planning, and what the planning shows, at least initially, is that if they keep things the way they are right now, so basically if they retire at the end of this year and we invest the money a certain way, because basically it's results in advance, right, so we can forecast the future within parameters. That's the way it works. It's not an exact number, but basically your best case scenario will be here, your worst case scenario will be here. Nobody ever gets best, right? Markets are never always better moving forward, and they're never always worse moving forward, but they will always be somewhere in between there. So what you can show people is a range, right? You're going to be anywhere from here to here under these parameters if we invest in this way. And I think that's very, very valuable for people because a lot of people don't have that information. So as I'm going over this with them, he's looking at it going, well, I just don't think we want to leave that much money on the table, you know, when we're gone. You know, you're running this to 95. I don't think I'm going to get to 95. He goes, but my wife, I think she'll get to 95. It's like, okay, well, I can adjust that. You know, whatever you want to see. If you want to see 85, I can do 85. If you want to see 120, I can do 120, right? We're working on the numbers. And then he's going, well, those are our expenses, but currently to maintain our current standard of living, that's what we spend. But when we do the analysis, he finds out, so if I don't spend more, then my beneficiaries get all of that money. Like, yeah, he goes, I think I'd rather spend more now and enjoy it with them and do more things and maybe have an extra vacation home or boat or whatever, you know, just things that people would want to do. And in his case, it was, you know, very specific things, more land, a yard, a nice shop. And, you know, he's thinking of retirement and he wants to do tinkering, you know, on stuff and have tools. And I'm like, okay, great. But then when he realized like, well, okay, so I can do all of that. I'm like, yeah, you do all of that. You'd spend more money. Yep. And then I can spend more money with the kids. Yep. Okay. Works. And so, you know, it's not always about maximizing what the number is at the end, whatever your end is, right? Everybody's mm-hmm. end is different. A lot of times it's about trying to figure out how much can I spend without running out of money, regardless of how long I live, right? So I'm fine with leaving beneficiaries money, but I don't know how long I'm going to live. So sometimes it's, you know, answering how much can we spend. I love the idea of growing money, and I understand that the plan you built for me is more efficient than what I'm currently doing. But I don't want to grow to that much. So can you show me a different plan where I'm not leaving that much money on the table so I can enjoy life more, you know, as we go and make sure my wife's taken care of if I pass away before her and make sure the kids get a certain amount? I was like, absolutely. So basically in that situation, I'm just updating the plan. We'll meet again in a week and go over it. You know, other scenarios, at people sitting down and they've got plenty set aside for retirement, but you know, sometimes they're looking to help out their children more because they have very specific situations and they can afford to help and they want to make sure that they're benefiting their children's lives now and then even after they're gone. People ask me why I love my job so much. First of all, I love what I do, and I was always a numbers guy, kind of a math geek, and you know, but doing financial planning and analysis and helping people connect the dots on, you know, how to be successful, and success is a lot of things, but it's mostly efficiency. How do you get the best rate of return with least amount of risk? How do you get your fees as low as they can be? How do you avoid things like, I mean, the products are never going to get you there. I mean, I hate to be a broken record, but the annuity's not going to fix your problem. I can promise you that, and I can prove it to you mathematically all day long. So if somebody's pitching annuities, I think I'm going to get into that next segment, maybe sure. But if they're okay. pitching you that, they do not have your best interest at heart. And I can prove it to you mathematically. But outside of that, just make sure you're working with somebody that has a vested interest in you doing well, who's going to show you all the investment options that are available, and who's going to be a friend and an ally moving forward for the next 10, 20, 30, 40 years. And every week, every year is not going to be perfect. Nobody's perfect. But you got to find somebody who's fighting for you. And that's what we do at Talon.
0: You know, well, you were telling the story about the gentleman who realized that he could spend more and wanted to and could. I just had in my head a picture of him sitting up a little bit taller and walking out a little bit straighter, you know, shoulders back.
1: Well, he's
0: back.
1: Pretty tall and straight to start with.
0: Yeah, so, thank you. Yeah. Yeah, and just with that confidence, that's what I was picturing.
1: Well, I agree with you there. I think a lot of people get the confidence. It's nice to know, you know, in this situation. I guess I'm saying this because if he's listening, he probably knows what we're talking about. Be like, well, in this situation, he's a very confident guy. He's pretty mm-hmm. tall, but he's also very realistic, right? And he's saying, hey, listen, okay, this is great.
0: Well, if you'd like to talk more with the Talon team about your particular situation, because it is a custom conversation, of course, just give us a call at 918-262-2000. 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That's all included once you make that phone call. Call 918-262-2000. 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You can also reach out at guardingyournestegg.com. And Mike, I mentioned a moment ago that the comprehensive financial plan from Talon has a value on it of about $1,500, but you offer it complimentary. Why do you do that?
1: Well, yeah, I mean, I think so. There's different business models out there. I mean, one of the business models in financial services is to bill people for writing a financial plan, right? So essentially, an expert, financial expert, will sit down, take a look at your situation, write out an entire financial plan, then charge you for the plan. And you pay them for the plan, but then it's on you to implement it yourself. And, you know, if you want to get it updated, then I guess you'd have to go back and pay them again to update it. You know, it could work. I mean, I think it's potentially a less expensive way to do it, right? If somebody's paying an advisor 1% on a portfolio versus just paying them to do a plan and implementing it by themselves, I guess your cost could be lower, but then, you know, we have to question, what's the return? What's the average rate of return and the amount of risk? So we do it complimentary because we're not in the business of charging people for financial plans. People pay us a fee to manage portfolios. So certainly there's a cost to us in doing the analysis and planning. And the planning is, I mean, it's investment planning, it's income planning, it's tax planning, it's complimentary estate planning, right? Free wills and trusts. So yeah, we have a front end cost in any of that. But if we're providing enough value, meaning if we can show you how to get a higher rate of return net of our fees than what you were doing on your own, and if we're constantly actively managing your portfolios and helping you with everything along the way, then it's intended to be a relationship where everybody benefits, right? So we need to be in a situation where when you do well, we do well. So if we were just charging, and the average is about $1,500, if we were just charging for a financial plan and putting it in your hand and going, okay, good luck, thanks, and then, you know, there's nothing wrong with it. It's just not what we do. So we don't charge for the planning, even though we have an expense associated with it. We do bill our clients a fee to manage portfolios. So what we have to do is make sure that net of the fee, you're better off. And if you're not better off, there's no value and there's no reason to work with us. So we sit down and find out if there's any value in you working with us.
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1: Yeah, I'd say if your intent was to get analysis and financial planning, and we'll do it for you and just hand it to you, whether you work with us or not, I guess maybe whatever they were charging. 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
0: Yeah, I suppose that's right. All right, here's the number if you'd like to call and make first contact. 918-262-2000. 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So that we can get an appointment set up for you, the first available on the calendar. So stay with us, Guarding Your Nest Egg with Mike Lester, the founder of Talon. We'll be right back after this break.
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7: now. Fox News, I'm Roger Stern. Iran's president admits today that U.S. sanctions against his country has had some effect, saying we must accept wartime conditions. Fox's Jonathan Hunt.
8: From the few videos we are seeing from inside Iran, we know that the availability of goods is dipping sharply. We know that there are long lines at gas stations.
7: But Hunt reports that the Iranian economy is not completely collapsed. Mother Nature making it harder today to search for survivors in Nepal's killer flood.
9: It's monsoon season in the region, so search and rescue operations were temporarily suspended today because of rain and fog. But helicopters soon resumed.
7: 3,000 people are missing with more than 600 deaths. 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
10: It's a hot weekend. High today near 100. Tonight, 76. Tomorrow, 101. We'll still be in that 100 to 101 range Monday, Tuesday, and Wednesday, too. I'm Chief Meteorologist James Adelot for Fox 23 and 102.3 KRMG, Tulsa's News and Talk.
11: Thank you, James. 2:32 is our time. Temperature now 97 degrees. We do have a heat advisory in effect until 8 p.m. tonight from the National Weather Service. Once again, 97 degrees. Heat index at 101. Team traffic clear. No working accidents at this time. 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
0: Thank you for joining us here on Guarding Your Nest Egg with Mike Lester. I'm Cheryl White. Mike, before the break, you mentioned you were going to talk more about annuities. I've noticed that there are some people who are actually talking about annuities, but they never mention the word.
1: There's a lot of that out there. I mean, sometimes they do. I think most of the time they don't. We could be consuming the advertisement a lot of different ways, right? So maybe it's another radio show. Maybe it's a commercial you hear on radio. Maybe it's on TV through your smartphone or your tablet. And you got to be a little bit careful. So when you start dissecting the different types of investments that are out there, annuities, but then other things as well. So usually you become a target for something like an annuity if you're of a certain age. Typically annuities, because they're tax deferred, meaning you put the money in order to get the money back out, you're going to pay ordinary income tax on the growth in the account. It's complicated, and then there's some age restrictions associated with tax deferred accounts. So usually people that are older, say 50 plus, maybe even 55 plus, are more targeted for annuities because of tax reasons, that sort of a thing. On top of that, something else that would be kind of code that we hear in most of the advertising would be, you know, hey, listen, are you scared of the stock market or market volatility? There's three basic types of annuities without getting into all of them. There's technically more, but the most simplistic form of annuity would be just a typical fixed annuity or a multi-year guarantee annuity. It's kind of like a CD. Basically, there's a term, so maybe it's 3 years or 4 years or 5 years, and then they're the most simplistic version would just give you a rate. So I don't really know what the current rates are. You know, if I was looking at multi-year guaranteed annuities versus other investment options in the return, I don't know that I would choose a multi-year guarantee annuity, but think of it kind of like a CD. So maybe it's 5 years and 5%. I'm making that up, right? So somebody might say, okay, well, I want a guaranteed 5% per year for the next 5 years. And so you could do that potentially with a multi-year guaranteed annuity. There's another type of annuity called a variable annuity. Variable annuities are tied to the stock market, typically. Sometimes there's a fixed account in there you can use, but it's typically tied to the stock market. And you wind up having access to usually funds, so it kind of mimics investing in mutual funds in the stock market. And so essentially, if the market's up, you're probably doing okay. If the market's doing poorly, you're probably not doing very well. But because annuities are insurance products, with the variable annuity, you can typically add some sort of protection to that. So it might have, you know, some sort of a death benefit protection associated with the principal. It might be some sort of an income guarantee, might be a combination of both. But at the end of the day, annuities are insurance products. So you're buying some sort of a guarantee. And that's really the key, Cheryl, is, well, what am I giving up for the guarantee? So when you get in the variable annuities, there's guarantees associated with it, but you might have to die to benefit from it. You're paying fees, and the fees are going to be pretty high to make that work. Now, the annuity, the third one I was going to bring up, is what's called a fixed indexed annuity. And the fixed index annuities are the ones that we see most often marketed on radio programs or TV advertisements or probably in the mailbox and certainly on your smartphone or online. And to me, there's a lot of reasons for that, but one of the reasons is the fixed indexed annuity business is regulated by the states. So whichever state you're in is the state that's regulating the fixed indexed annuity business. And there's plenty of great people that work for the states, but frankly, there are way too many people out there selling fixed indexed annuities for them to really keep up with it, right? So most states are way understaffed to be able to effectively regulate the fixed indexed annuity business. So what I find in a lot of the advertisements that I hear is that the advertisements are, not all, but many, extremely misleading about what the fixed index annuity can do for you. And I think people assume, well, it's a regulated business, so it must be okay. or the advertisement must be okay. But if you break it down and there's nobody to enforce the law or not enough people to enforce the law, it becomes problematic. So usually with a fixed index annuity, you'll hear things like stock market participation, no risk of loss, guaranteed income for life. Hey, are you worried about losing your money? Or do you, again, people are worried about losing their money and they're worried about guaranteed income. So you know what? Just put your money in this account, put a portion of it, put a large portion of it. Hopefully nobody tell you put all of it in there. And I met thousands of people, Cheryl, that are in this situation. I sit down with them and they have this, fixed index annuity. They go like, well, I was told that I get stock market participation, no risk of loss. I say, all right, well, what did they imply or what was your understanding of how much you would make? It's like, well, it just said it tracked the S&P 500. So I just figured I'd track the S&P 500 without risk. So that was kind of one of the reasons I was interested in it. I was like, all right, well, have you tracked the S&P 500? And they say, no, the S&P 500 was up 20%. I got 1% or 2% or whatever. So that's the first thing. That's a really big issue, is this people implying that you're getting stock market participation with no risk of loss, because you're not getting stock market participation. It's the word participation that's so important in that. They say participation, they don't say how much, right? So if you get 10% participation, for an example, if the S&P is up 10 and you got one, well, you only got 10% of what the S&P did. You got 1%. You could have just put your money in the bank and gotten probably five. Right. You just got kneecapped on something that you thought you were going to do much better on. Or if somebody tells you, well, I got this because they told me it was guaranteed income for life, they should call it a distribution, right? Not income. And I think the insurance industry needs to work on that, because people that sell annuities and these fixed index annuities are implying that it's income. It's not income. They're paying you out of your own pocket. So if I had an account that made 1%, because they told me I was getting participation in the market and I only wound up making, and I'm using 1% as an example, Cheryl, by the way, because I'm not saying they all work this way, but I have seen it over and over again, people getting, very, very low average rates of return on these accounts. And so if you got 1%, but you're pulling out 7, I mean, we can all do the math, 7 minus 1 is 6, you're upside down 6%, you lost 6%. And people say, well, how did I lose 6%? I say, well, because you took out 7%, you only made 1%. If you put $100,000 in that account, then right now you're in a situation where you have, approximately $94,000, because you took out 6% more than you made. And that's a problem. People aren't understanding that. So that, I think, Cheryl, that's why, there's a few different types of annuities. They work differently, but the marketing, the advertising is problematic, because people believe that the people that are selling them are financial professionals. I don't know if they are or not. Technically, they're insurance agents, right? You have to be an insurance agent to sell a fixed index annuity. They might have another job as a financial advisor, but when they sell an annuity, they're insurance agents. So you've got an insurance agent selling you a fixed index annuity, telling you that you get stock market participation, no risk of loss, and guaranteed income for life. And I think a lot of people walk away feeling like, okay, well, I'm going to get the money and my principal's still going to be there. And the principal's not going to be there if you live long enough. And the alternative to that would be investments that provide actual income and provide actual principal protection and don't burn up your money along the way, that also don't require you to commit to the account for the rest of your life. That's the other catch, Cheryl, I didn't even bring up. There's usually about a 10-year contract, but if you take guaranteed income for life, you've got that annuity for life. You see what I mean?
0: I do. I let that settle for a second. Yeah.
1: So would you, like, somebody came to you and said, hey, you're 65. I have an account. You should pick a number. I don't care. You should put $500,000 in it because it gives you stock market participation, no risk of loss. And you're like, well, how long do I have to stay? Oh, 10 years. It's not exactly accurate. If you take the income, it's life, 30 years. So would you lock your money up for 30 years at an average rate of, pick a number. So what if it was 3%? I think that's kind of on the high end, but what if it was a 3% average? Would you lock your money up for 30 years at 3%? I would be willing to bet you most people wouldn't want to do that. And I would be willing to bet you that mathematically that's about what it comes out to if you do it.
0: Well, if you'd like to talk more about annuities, and I tell you what, if someone's trying to sell you an annuity right now and you would like to learn about the questions to ask. In fact, Mike, how about after I give the phone number here, would you give us some of the questions that maybe would be good to ask?
1: Sure.
0: Before buying an annuity? Okay. So here's the number. It's 918-262-2000. That's 918-262-2000. 262-2000. When you call, just let us know you'd like to talk more about annuities. Maybe you would like an annuity review if you already have one or two. And we'll be happy to do that for you. Call 918-262-2000. That's 918-262-2000. And you can reach out online, too, at guardingyournestegg.com. All right, Mike, in the minutes we have left in this segment, what are some of the top questions?
1: It's so specific to fixed indexed annuities. All right. So I'm going to want to know, how am I going to make money? That's, I think, the number one thing. So what's implied is that the investment's going to be good because you're going to make money and you're not going to have to worry about stock market volatility. So if I'm in that situation, first thing I would do is look at other investment options that don't have stock market volatility. So things like, just CDs, you know, potentially bonds, maybe preferred stock. Not that preferred stock wouldn't have stock market volatility, but at least you get, potentially a dividend off of it. So dividend stocks. So anyway, I would just want to look at alternatives. Let's keep it simple. A CD. So right now, I'm not even sure, Cheryl, but I think there might be a CD at 4.5% or 5%. So I know if I go into a CD and I'm looking for, you know, something that's safe, that whatever they tell me I'm going to get, say 4.5%, that's what I'm going to get. When you look at the fixed indexed annuity and they say, well, you get participation in the market. Say, okay, well, how much participation? Then it starts to get confusing. So you need to know, how are you going to make money? So what is my participation rate? And what am I participating in? And when I say participating in, it's different. So the insurance companies come up with their own investments. So the simplest thing would be if you could just invest in the S&P 500, because it wouldn't be necessarily tied to the insurance company. It would be the S&P 500. And just that, let's just say they give you 50% participation on that. Okay, great. That would mean if the S&P's up 10%, you make 5. Okay. But then I would ask, what is the minimum participation rate? So what does the insurance company have the right to reduce my participation rate to? Because they play games inside the contracts. They'll say, well, our current participation rate is 50% of what the index does, but we reserve the right to lower it to a minimum. So if that minimum is 10%, which it might be, then that becomes a problem. So if on year one, you got 50% of it, because they wanted to get more people into that contract, but then they changed it to 10%. Now if the S&P is up 10%, you only get 1. So you need to know, how do you make money in the contract, and then how can the insurance company change that? The next thing you're going to need to know that's really, really important is, how does the guaranteed income work if they're offering you that? And how does that guaranteed income affect how much your beneficiaries are going to get? And that's probably the biggest disconnect that we see in these contracts, Cheryl, is people believe that they're going to have growth, they're going to have income, and their beneficiaries are going to receive the majority, if not all, of what they originally put into the account. And what people don't realize is that that's not the case. You're almost always not participating enough in gains. It would be accurate to say you can't lose money in the market, but you're not getting enough of a gain. When you take income or distributions, they're almost always reducing your principal, and your beneficiaries are almost always going to get hurt. And so when we go back and compare it to, what if you just put it into an account getting, 4.5%, where would you be better off? Technically, you'd be better off getting 4.5%, because I haven't seen a fixed index annuity that averages more than that. And, you and your beneficiaries probably wind up in a better situation, and you don't have to wind up locking your money up for that long. Now, there are other investments out there that you might be more interested in. I'm trying to keep it simple, right? We just had a couple minutes there. But it's important to understand the difference between what they're telling you is going to happen and what the real truth is about these accounts. They get paid big commissions to sell them. They go on fancy trips around the world if they sell enough of them. And at the end of the day, that money has to come from somewhere, and it's out of the pockets of people retired or close to it.
0: I was trying to write down the questions as you were giving them to us, and I couldn't because I was listening so closely to what you were saying. But there are a lot of questions that you can ask about annuities and should. So if you'd like to talk more with a member of the Talon team about that, call 918-262-2000. 918-262-2000. Stay with us. We'll be right back. There is more Guarding Your Nest Egg with Mike Lester on the way.
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0: Guarding Your Nest Egg with Mike Lester continues. I'm Cheryl White. We've covered a lot of topics. Mike, I want to tell you something that happened to me over the weekend.
1: Okay.
0: So I was talking with some new friends, and you know how we discuss longevity as being a risk to retirement? And we mean that in terms of making your money last, right? Or, you know, having the retirement you want over a long period of time, maybe 30 years or more. But most people kind of stop short of age 100, saying, you know what, if I get there, I'd be darned lucky, right?
1: Sure. Yeah.
0: But in talking with this couple, they had people on both sides of their family living to over 100, 102, as a matter of fact.
1: Okay. We have those conversations, yeah, from week to week.
0: Isn't that something, though? 102. I think they had two grandparents, one on his side, one on her side.
1: Well, if you do the math, that would have been a while ago also. So, you know, we talked earlier in the program where, you know, that there's some statistic, I'm not sure who came up with it, but where they're saying the first person that's going to live to be 150 has already been born. So, you know, when you go back and you look at, you know, let's say somebody is 60, but they know somebody in their family that lived to be 100 plus, well, that 40-year plus gap is pretty significant when it comes to lifestyle and health advances and all the things that they can do to keep us going. So we hear it in marketing all the time, but longevity is your friend as long as you're healthy and having a good time. And it sounds great, but with the expenses of things and the cost and things that pop up, if we're not financially able to take care of it, it's a problem. And I think that's a scary thing, but it's kind of boring to have to budget for that. You know, so let's say that you're 60 and you're retiring and you're feeling pretty good and you got this money and you're going, well, I want to do this. I want to do all of these things. And then, you know, I come in the conversation, well, yeah, I think you should do all these things, but you know, I've got a lot of experience with this. And, you know, a lot of people, when they get into their 80s, you know, they start having, you know, just a couple things, you know, knees wear out, hips wear out, or maybe, I don't know, a stent or a, you know, a new valve or a hip replace. Just all these things that can happen. And we all know that they exist and it's not fun to think about, but if inside of your financial plan, you don't have a way to cover the cost, now presumably you'd have great health insurance, not a big deal, right? So one of the best things to do in financial planning is to make sure you have great health insurance. And there's different ways to go about that. And it's probably the easiest way to do it because, you know, you're averaging the expense over everybody else. And obviously you're probably using, unless you're military or something, you're probably using Medicare and you got your Medicare Part A, your Medicare Part B, then, you know, but you've got your supplement insurance on top of that. So if you have really, really strong health insurance and that's part of your financial plan, that's a way to not have to worry about it so much. Now we can get into the long-term care issues and everything else and how we want to, you know, potentially fund that, whether it's self-pay or some type of insurance. But having all of that be part of a financial plan is important because living longer does pose certain threats.
0: It's a blessing, but you need to plan for it, too, I think.
1: You sure do, yep.
0: Yeah, that's the whole point. But at what age are you starting to see people come to you and say, I just had this particular birthday, and all of a sudden, I think I need to talk about retirement planning?
1: Oh, age for to talk about retirement planning?
0: Yeah, I mean, when does it become an eye-opener? At what age? Is it 50? Is it 55 that you start seeing people come in more?
1: I don't know. It's different for everybody, so I don't want to put words in anybody's mouth. You know, 40 is no longer, people don't feel like, oh boy, you know.
0: No, they don't.
1: 40, over the hill, you know, the birthday party with the black balloons and all that.
0: I know. It's kind of, Mike, have you watched any of those old movies, the black and white ones, maybe like from the 40s, and someone turns 40 and they might as well just call it quits.
1: Hang on, oh boy, you got about 10 years left.
0: You know, it's so funny now because that just is not a factor.
1: No, it really isn't. And, you know, maybe just past 50, you start thinking, wow, been on a pretty good run here. I really haven't taken time to do the math. And the last 10 years went pretty quick. I'm going to be 60 before I know it, and then 65 before I know it. And I guess I'll be thinking about retirement. So maybe I should take a closer look at how things are structured. And it's a little harder, I think, for people to do right now, because it's been a long time since we've seen any tremendous market volatility. So if you take a look at the past 10 years on most people's portfolio, and for a lot of people that are working, you know, that might just be a 401k, or it might be a financial advisor who doesn't really do any active management. It's just, I mean, they don't have to. They just put you in some positions, and markets have gone up, I mean, considerably in the past 10 years. I mean, past 5 years, even more. By the way, with what markets have done in the past 5, 10 years, even 15, if you were in one of those annuities we were talking about, sure, you would have gotten hammered.
0: Really?
1: Right? I mean, you would have made almost nothing when the market just went crazy. So that's another reason you got to be careful with the annuities. But well, that's a conversation for another day. The reason you got hammered is because you're not participating in the gain to any real extent, and becomes problematic for the growth. So talking about preparing for retirement, well, you want to have the most money you can possibly have, right, to retire into and live off of for the rest of your life. But the closer you get to, say, 60, and then the next level might be 65, because that's when Medicare kicks in and you can get the health insurance. What if I wanted to retire in 5 years? Are there changes I should be making now that could be beneficial? And beneficial meaning, well, what if in the next 5 years, God forbid, we have a market crash? Market crashes can be pretty significant. And we're not in the business of scaring people about markets. I mean, we look at average rates of return. We want to make sure we're active in managing portfolios. So if things get rough, you know, we're doing things to protect people to the downside. But it is a concern. And you got to find a way to navigate markets, because you want to have growth in the portfolio, but you also can't afford to take too much risk. So, you know, a 20% reduction in your portfolio is significant, but that's not even considered a crash, right, Cheryl? 30% would be even, you know, more devastating. 40%. I mean, these things have happened in the past. They could happen in the future. So you need to understand how your portfolio will react in that situation moving forward. And that's a big part of what the planning can do. Because there's a lot of people that are on cruise control out there right now, and they really haven't had a reason to worry or even worry about how they're invested, because markets just keep going up and up and up. I don't know when they're going to come down. I know they're not going to go up forever. I'm confident that the average rate of return over the next 10, 20, 30, 40 years should be a great average rate of return. But in that period of time, there's going to be some really tough times, and you have to understand how to invest. So when it comes to thinking about it, Cheryl, you know, I think 50 is, we start thinking about it. 55, we get more serious about it. 60, now we're either retiring or in the home stretch. And the closer you get, the more you need to know, which is why, you know, every single week we talk about it, and we're more than happy to sit down with you and let you know where you stand, let you know what your options are. If you're 5 to 10 years from retirement, then we can show you how, okay, within your retirement plan at work, what your options are and how to be as efficient as possible, right? We would just call that, you know, let's take a look at your 401k and just do a 401k optimization. Right. How do you optimize your current plan at work? What should you be selecting? Right. So they give you the basket of options and you can allocate by percentage. What should you do? I can tell you what you shouldn't do is just choose the target date.
0: I was going to ask you about that.
1: Yeah. Don't do the target date. Right. But people do the target date because nobody helped them with the allocation. So let's sit down, look at what the options are. What's the most efficient way? If you're 59 and a half or older, probably means even if you keep working, you can do what's called an in-service distribution. That means you don't have to keep all of those dollars at your retirement plan at work. And when that happens, you know, the world is your oyster. You can take a look at all of the options that are available and build even more efficient plans. If you're currently, and there's different ways around that. Even if you're 55 and you're retired, don't leave that old 401k at work, because you're just stuck with limited investment options. Unfortunately, target date funds and stuff like that. It's all about efficiency. So the more options that you have, the more benefit you can get. Now, the problem with more options is it makes it more complicated, which is where we come in. If you had all the options and the world was your oyster, what would you choose? We can help you with that by listening to you and what you're looking to accomplish, and then saying, okay, well, if I was in your situation, this is what I would do. If that was my concern, this is what I would do. And that's really where we come in. And as long as we can help you build more efficient portfolios, as long as your returns with us are higher, you know, net of our fee, are higher than your returns without us, if on top of that we're doing your income planning, your tax planning, we're doing your complementary estate planning, meaning free wills and trusts, you know, we want to add as much value as we possibly can. And we want to make sure we're doing it the right way, which is why we don't sell products.
0: You know, you've given us so much to think about in the show this week. 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That's our show.
1: That's our show. All right. Well, I know we missed a couple calls during the show, but feel free to give us a call now if you'd like to talk to us. If not, give us a call during the week.

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5: Turning up the heat, I'm Roger Stern, Fox News. The Trump administration increasing the economic pressure on Iran and asking G20 countries to join in. Fox's Jonathan Hunt in Tel Aviv.
6: From the few videos we are seeing from inside Iran, we know that the availability of goods is dipping sharply. We know that there are long lines at gas stations, but the economy has not been crushed. And that's what Treasury Secretary Scott Bessent says the U.S. now wants to do. So Secretary Bessent will be heading to the G20 summit in Asheville, North Carolina, and appealing to countries there to help the U.S. do exactly that. It won't be easy. Iran still has significant trading partners: China, Russia, India, Turkey, Iraq, Pakistan, and Qatar. And China is the biggest problem there. They've said they will not join the U.S. sanctions program.
5: Iran's foreign minister accused the U.S. of using the media to influence prices for personal gain. He also says some in American Israel are promoting war. Thousands remain missing after last week's floods along the Nepal-China border, and the International Red Cross and Red Crescent are sending aid to the victims. Matt Bodden, Red Cross manager for Nepal, told Fox News Live how bad the devastation was and how much of the country has been impacted.
7: Starting from the border with China all the way down to the border with India, and some impacts even felt further afield within India. So you can see it right across the country where most of the bridges have been washed out. The country is divided now into essentially two parts.
5: The State Department says 90 Americans are missing the flood caused by a glacier breakup. 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
9: 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Tulsa police say the man behind a string of indecent acts at businesses near 81st and Harvard has been arrested. Investigators had been searching for a suspect caught on camera defecating inside businesses, smearing feces on walls, exposing himself, and touching himself. Oklahoma Primary Aluminum insists its proposed Inola smelter can operate safely. The project director

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7: It's a hot weekend. High today near 100. Tonight, 76. Tomorrow, 101. We'll still be in that 100 to 101 range Monday, Tuesday, and Wednesday, too. I'm Chief Meteorologist James Adelot for Fox 23 and 102.3 KRMG, Tulsa's News and Talk.
8: Thank you, James. Currently, 3:05 is our time. We do have a heat advisory in effect till 8 p.m. tonight from the National Weather Service. Now, as we are speaking, temperatures, 99 degrees. Currently, we are at 99, the heat index at 102. Looking at team traffic, currently no working accidents at this time. Team coverage of the news on the hour, half hour, when it breaks. I'm Tim Merchant, along with Kurt McCracken on 102.3 KRMG, Tulsa's News and Talk.

0: From everywhere USA, it's Fox Across America with Jimmy Failla.
1: Hello, America. It's your main man, Jimmy Failla. Texas Radio Hall of Famer Paul Gleiser is here. Take it away, Paul.
2: Thank you, Jimmy, and my best to Lincoln and your family taking Lincoln off to college. Hello, it is Friday. You can't hate Friday. Looking forward to the weekend. We've lined up a great show for you here today. Taylor Riggs, one of my favorite people on the planet, from the Fox Business Network, joins us later in the show, as does Chanley Painter. She is a Fox News legal correspondent. She'll be here to talk about the Lindsey Clancy case, and we're sitting here awaiting a verdict in Massachusetts in that trial where she stands accused of killing her three children. That verdict could come during the show today. We're monitoring the courthouse in Plymouth, and you'll know when we know. Meanwhile, socialists keep winning elections. At the start of primary season, we all looked at the decisive victory of avowed and proud socialist Zohran Kamimamdani, as he's come to be called, as he was elected mayor of New York. Then came Democratic primary victories for Mamdani-backed Claire Valdez and Daria Lisa Chevalier of New York, both openly socialist. And we all said, well, okay, but that's New York. Then Chris Rabb won the Democratic

0: primary for Congress in Pennsylvania's 3rd District. And we said, okay, but hell, that's Philadelphia. That's deep blue. You know, the Dems have gone crazy. It's a deep blue state. Don't worry about it. Then Malat Quiros won her primary in Colorado's 1st District. We all said, yeah, but that's Colorado. They're all high on weed. It's Colorado. Then we had Janice Lewis, George, in Washington, D.C., and we all said, well, hell, it's D.C. But then Angie Nixon won the Democratic Senate primary in Florida, and we said, whoa, say what, Florida? Where a whole lot of folks who fled socialist hellhole Cuba fled Florida? And then 3 days ago, just this week, Jasmine Thomas won, running as a socialist in the Democratic primary in Oklahoma. She wants to fill the Senate seat once held by Mark Wayne Mullen, who Trump drafted to be the Homeland Security chief. And I'm saying, are you kidding me? A socialist won a primary in Oklahoma? It's Oklahoma, for crying out loud. It's the WAGs call it Texas's largest county. Trump carried Oklahoma by, what, 34 points in 2024. So let's just say it. Socialism is an ascendant political force. It's on the march in places other than deep blue states like New York. Like capri pants and peasant blouses, socialism is coming back into style. Here's Speaker Mike Johnson on socialism, cut two.
1: We're in an all-out cataclysmic battle to save the republic, okay? You might have noticed the communists are coming for the country, okay? They're taking over the Democrat Party. I'm sad to tell you this is not our father's Democrat Party. It doesn't exist anymore. When I grew up in Louisiana, I scarcely knew a Republican. They were all Democrats, Blue Dog Democrats. But you know what? They love God and country and faith and family and the principles of the country. That party doesn't exist anymore, okay? The money, the energy, the excitement, the grassroots is on the side of the insurgent left in the Democrat Party, and they do not stand for anything that South Texas stands for.
0: Yeah, there he was speaking in Laredo, Texas, earlier this week, and that sets up our discussion here in the monologue. Nowhere was socialism tried for longer or on a larger scale than in the Soviet Union. For those of us who came of age when the Soviet Union held much of post-war Europe captive and who later watched that empire collapse under the weight of its own failures, it is a little surprising and a little jarring to see socialism rapidly gaining influence to the point of perhaps even taking over the Democratic Party. We thought socialism as a concept was dead. Try as they did, the propaganda-obsessed leaders of the Soviet Union could not hide their problems, nor could they succeed in making their population look prosperous and happy in the eyes of the world. We could all see it. And as a result, Democrats and Republicans in America, as the speaker just said, largely agreed on the basic things, among them being that the Soviet Union and its puppet states were de facto prisons. And because of that, you know, shared awareness that we all had, because we all saw the misery endured by the Soviet people and Eastern Europeans, everybody, Democrats and Republicans, were pretty much on the same page about socialism during my coming of political age. But that common understanding of socialism has faded as generations born after the Soviet Union's collapse have themselves come of age. And, you know, here's the thing. Socialism is seductive. It sounds good, particularly to the young and the idealistic, because it springs from legitimate, genuine moral concerns about poverty, about insecurity, about the fear, sometimes justified, that the powerful are exploiting the weak. Socialism offers an emotionally satisfying explanation. Suffering is caused by an unjust system. The young and the naive look at an Elon Musk, for example, and then they look at a black single mother barely getting by, and they decide that Elon Musk shouldn't be a trillionaire if that mother's having trouble paying the rent. Socialism then offers an equally satisfying promise. Take a big chunk of Elon Musk's wealth, say like most of it, because why on earth does anyone need to be a trillionaire? You take that, place that economic power in public hands, and use it for the common good, including helping that black single mother. And that promise is vivid. It sounds wonderful. But the horrendous costs, including the distorted incentives that kill off the mechanisms by which anyone, including Elon Musk, can become wealthy, the concentrated authority that invites and essentially guarantees government oppression, the inevitable corruption, the Soviet Union was massively corrupt, and of course the diminished freedom, all those things, they're not immediately apparent, but they're there. Those forces are there, and they soon assert themselves. You know, economic power is political power. When it's concentrated in the hands of a select few, those who resist, those who don't like the coercion, those that don't like the curtailment of their individual liberty, if they dare speak out, they get treated as enemies. Don't believe me? Just ask the estimated 3 to 9 million people killed for political reasons during the time of the Soviet Union. You know, when government imposes a top-down, single economic plan on millions of people, oppression and the curtailment of individual freedom become inevitable. Now, the challenge lies in explaining this to those whose understanding of socialism is absent. They were never taught about it. They never saw it in the real world the way people my age, a bit younger and certainly older, saw it with the Soviet Union. They're seduced by socialism's surface attractiveness. It looks good. It sounds good. They are ignorant of its real-world application. Therefore, we have to inform. We have to educate. Education has to proceed, and it has to do so on two fronts. The first is to explain socialism's failures and dangers. We were taught in school when I was a kid what was happening in the Soviet Union, how if you were there and you didn't like it, you couldn't leave, how the Soviet Union took over East Germany and wouldn't let people leave, how they took over Eastern Europe and wouldn't let people leave, how they curtailed individual liberty, how they monitored what you said and would put you in prison if you said something that the government didn't like. We all knew about that. And the reason that they did that is because the only way you can have a top-down economy is to control everything. You can't stand dissent. You can't have what we have in America, which is to be able to do like what we do on this radio show, stand up and say when we think the government is wrong. You can't do that in a top-down government and a top-down economy. So one of the things we have to do is we have to explain that really happened, that people really got killed for what they dared to say during the time of the Soviet Union and then later in communist China. You know, we have to explain that. The other thing that we have to do, and it's probably an overlooked imperative, is we have to explain in a way that it lands just how extraordinary modern prosperity really is and how it is made possible. You know, for most of history, poverty was the default. It is the default state of mankind. We're all born naked and penniless. You know, the ordinary condition of mankind is to be impoverished. Most people, for most of history, had trouble on a daily basis getting enough to eat. Most people were vulnerable to disease. They had to do dangerous work. They were vulnerable to the forces of nature. They didn't have adequate shelter against severe weather. And they were, of course, vulnerable to the whims of despotic rulers. The strong overcame the weak. You know, our heated and air-conditioned homes, our abundant food to the point that we're all overweight, your modern medicine, and the everyday conveniences that Americans now take for granted are, historically speaking, new and unique. And none of that happened on its own. None of it happened automatically. It all emerged because of government constrained by law, the enshrinement of private property rights in law, the expansion of individual liberty as set forth in our Constitution. That freedom unleashed countless acts of enterprise and cooperation coordinated not by a central authority, but by individuals pursuing their own self-interest. The United States led the way. Result was not perfect equality. That'll never happen. But it was something unprecedented. Broad prosperity, prosperity widely dispersed, that lifted ordinary people from the misery once endured by nearly everybody. And because younger generations, including the pasty white college grads from affluent homes, whose comfortable upbringings afford them their idealistic ideas about socialism, because they inherited that prosperity, they easily imagine it's all natural, it's all permanent, it's self-perpetuating, and it is exactly none of those things. And a society that forgets where prosperity comes from may blithely dismantle its foundations while assuming that the prosperity itself will stick around. And let me just boil this down, make it much more simple. It's a fact of human nature when the fruits of Charlie's hard work are confiscated for the benefit of Joe, Charlie says to hell with it and quits working so hard, and Joe says to hell with it, I don't have to work at all. And that's why socialism's promises have never panned out. But make no mistake, some of these guys and gals I mentioned at the top of this segment are going to wind up in Congress, and the Republican Party is doing a terrible job of providing a convincing counterargument. We're going to talk about that today, and I want to talk about it with you, because when I fill in for Jimmy, I love taking your calls. We have lots of time for your calls today on the show. So put this number in your phone, 888-788-9910. What were you taught about socialism? Have you debated someone who believes in it? How'd that go? 888-788-9910. Also things to talk about. Where are you with respect to Lindsey Clancy? She killed her three children. That's not in dispute. Should she go to prison for the rest of her life? Or was she suffering so badly that she shouldn't be held criminally responsible? The prosecution and the defense have both made good arguments. What do you think? 888-788-9910. And also, just one other thing to throw in the pot we can talk about. Today marks to the day 6 months since the war in Iran started, since President Trump launched the war in Iran. He sold it at the outset. It's going to be quick and easy, just a few weeks. It'll all be done. Iran will be eliminated as a threat. We'll go happily along. We're 6 months in with no end in sight. What do you think? Should he have done it? Could he have waited until after the midterm so it wouldn't be a cloud over retaining the control of the Congress? What do you think about that? Take your calls on any of that, because I love talking to you guys. 888-788-9910. It's Paul Gleiser sitting in for Jimmy Fallon, and this is Fox Across America.
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0: question for Jimmy, 888-788-9910. Love taking your calls, so why wait? Let's get it going. Joe in Tampa, you're the leadoff caller today on this Friday. What's on your mind?
1: Hey, nice to talk with you. Hey, here's what I don't get. Why are we so afraid of what I think is the actual only solution with Iran, and that's going to be regime change? I mean, he keeps saying they want to make a deal, they want to make a deal. Who cares? They're not trustworthy people. This is going to go on forever.
0: Yeah, no, I don't think we're afraid of regime change. I think we're afraid of the means by which that would have to be accomplished, and the way that would be accomplished, it would be to just have a massive, horrible, negative impact on 93 million people. These guys are so fanatic, we would have to bring down the hammers of hell to the point we would leave 93 million people unable to eat.
1: Those people are in danger now. As soon as we back off, those people are going to be in danger from the same thing, except from their own government.
0: That's all true. But the fanatics are well insulated. The guys that are actually running the country are well protected. And you know, the only way we can bring them down is to just obliterate the nation, which I don't think Trump wants to do.
1: No, I mean, I understand that, but I don't think there's any other solution, because there's no deals that you're ever going to trust. We're going to be having this conversation again in 2 years and 4 years and 6 years.
0: Yeah, I understand. I think the strategy is to bring about economic collapse, which would be the same thing. It just takes longer and bring about a complete, total collapse of the Iranian economy. I mean, just a total breakdown of business and commerce and just being able to function. And
1: wouldn't that hurt the population just as bad?
0: Yeah, but without the bloodshed. And that's,
1: I guess,
0: without the massive bloodshed. And
1: my other take on the if you don't mind, take on the socialism, I wish the people who do the advertising for the Republican Party and for candidates would simply just use these idiots' words against them.
0: Well,
1: with a caption that says, "Is this what you really want?"
0: That's exactly when the ads produce themselves. If they'll do it, and you know, if they'll do it. The Republican Party. I've voted Republican my entire voting life. Because, not because I'm a Republican, because I don't believe what Democrats believe. I sure as hell don't believe what they believe now. But, you know, I'm nevertheless been frustrated by my own party for nearly forever by, you know, how they can't seem to really do what the Democrats do, which is hammer home a message that really lands, and they just don't fight as hard.
1: These people that are rising to prominence with the socialism have one thing in common. They have big mouths. They talk fast, and they have big mouths. And that seems to enamor anybody who has no clue about what actually socialism is all about. Socialism is a system for the lazy.
0: It's a system for a select few to gain an enormous amount of power over the many. And that's really what goes on with socialism. The people who really, really want to become leaders in the socialistic movement, what they're seeking is an enormous amount of power. You know, the leaders of the Soviet Union lived incredibly opulent, comfortable lives. It was the people out trying to get enough to eat every day that suffered. Hey, Joe, we could go on all day. Appreciate your call. 888-788-9910. Listen, the floor is yours today, folks. We got a lot of time for your calls. It's Friday. Let's air it out. The war, Lindsey Clancy, socialism. Let's talk about it all. Paul Gleiser in for Jimmy Failey here on Fox Across America. There's more on the way. Don't go away.

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5: News. I'm Carmen Roberts. Hundreds of families around the world are waiting, including 90 American families desperately waiting for word on their loved ones who are missing in the catastrophic flood in Nepal and Tibet. And this man tells Fox News that his father went missing just after the group was cleared to pass from Nepal to China.
6: They had just cleared cleared to pass the border from Nepal into China, and that was about 45 minutes before the flooding kicked off. And that's the last we heard from anyone in our group.
5: 3,000 people are missing, 676 confirmed dead. Residents of Iceland are voting over whether to restart talks about joining the EU.
7: Supporters say closer ties with Europe could bring greater economic and geopolitical security. Opponents warn negotiations could threaten Iceland's sovereignty.
5: Fox's Jeff Manasso. 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
9: It's a hot weekend. High today near 100. Tonight, 76. Tomorrow, 101. We'll still be in that 100 to 101 range Monday, Tuesday, and Wednesday, too. I'm Chief Meteorologist James Adelot for Fox 23 and 102.3 KRMG, Tulsa's News and Talk.
10: Thank you, James. 3:33 is our time. Heat advisory in effect from the National Weather Service. That'll go through 8 p.m. this evening. And speaking of the weather, well, it is 99 degrees currently. Our heat index at 102. 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

0: those of you who cut your teeth in talk radio listening to the great, irreplaceable Rush Limbaugh, you might remember Open Line Friday. We kind of have that here today with Paul Gleiser sitting in for Jimmy Failla. What's on your mind about socialism, the rise in the Democratic Party, and the fact that the party seems to be going that way at blistering speed? The Lindsey Clancy trial, should this woman who killed her three children go away for the rest of her life? Or should she be given a break because she was suffering so badly from postpartum depression? What do you think the jury's going to do? What do you think the jury should do? The war in Iran, 6 months old today. President Trump told us it would be over quickly. It's not over quickly. I predicted back in March. I wrote a column at youtellmetexas.com, and I said it's not going to be over quickly. I was a skeptic of that proposition. Turns out I was right. I also said somewhere in that column or in a subsequent column that wars kill presidencies. I hope that doesn't happen in this case, but I'm worried that it might. Your thoughts on that? And really anything else that's on your mind, let's just do an Open Line Friday here on Fox Across America. We have the time today, 888-788-9910. Back to the phones. Michael, Pendleton, Oregon, you're next on Fox Across America.
1: Paul, great to talk to you again. Greetings from Pendleton, Oregon, the Roundup City. We're having our great roundup in a couple weeks.
0: What is the great roundup? What are you rounding up?
1: I'm proud to say we've been voted the top outdoor rodeo in America several times. It is a week-long a rodeo, and we have a play about the Old West in the evening called Happy Canyon, how the West was settled. I work down there part-time at the Roundup Grounds at the concessions, and I get to meet some of the great cowboys. A lot of them are from Oklahoma and Texas. Great guys, and I really enjoy meeting the tourists we get from around the United States, some from foreign countries. And that led me to why I know you're getting a lot of calls today, Paul, but I want to call when Jimmy's there too. I feel very bad I didn't call the other day when Lincoln was on and his whole family. Lincoln is an outstanding young man.
0: Yes, he is. You should meet him in person. He's a hell of a kid. He really is. Lincoln, Jimmy Jenny have done a fabulous job raising a great young man, and I wish him the very best in college.
1: And he is an inspiration to me, Jimmy, that he was, my mom is from New York City, and my dad is from Oregon. He met her during World War II. He was stationed in the New York City area. And Jimmy being a taxi driver is tough enough, but in New York City, and how he raised himself up. To me, what my point was calling today, Paul, was the opportunity we have in America to be anything you have, you set your goals to be, as far as your abilities will take you. And you were talking about socialism. My girlfriend is in the Ukraine, and it's been brutal over there with the missile attacks, bombing in Ukraine. The folks there and my girlfriend, her friends, they go without electricity, power. They don't have lights, heating, cooling in the summer. And as soon as they get things fixed, the power goes out again. And we are so fortunate to live in America. I feel that way very strongly. We're the greatest country in the world, and we
0: so much take it for granted.
1: We
0: so much take it for granted, as do these spoiled, affluent kids who feel bad that they have not contributed much to the success that they enjoy. And so they think, what we ought to do, we ought to spread it around for all those people who are suffering. And to underscore what you said, and then I'm going to move along to other callers, but to underscore what you said, and I don't want to toot my own horn, but just because it bears saying, I own radio stations. I own successful radio stations in Texas. I wasn't born to any money. I own these radio stations because I wanted it bad enough. And in America, the chance exists for somebody who starts out with not a lot to end up with a whole bunch. You have to work hard. You have to be willing to sacrifice. You have to be willing to take risks. But this country makes that possible. No socialist society can say that.
1: Yes. And I'd say this last thing, Paul. If you took the average American, me included, had to spend a year, say, in Russia or China, to me, how I feel, I would be so glad to get back to America. I would kiss the ground. I think about the former Marine. Thank goodness, God bless President Trump for getting his release from Russia. And I think he's in Texas recovering at a hospital. But he was lucky to come back alive.
0: Yep. It's absolutely true. Hey, Michael, good stuff. Great weekend. Have fun at the roundup, and let's do it again soon. Jesse, West Virginia, you're next on Fox Across America. What's on your mind?
2: Well, how you doing, Paul?
0: I'm good, man. How are you doing?
2: Okay. I've talked to you before. I was going to tell you, there's something that you guys aren't looking at when you're looking at socialism.
0: What's that?
2: And I want to bring this up.
0: All right.
2: Because me living in southern West Virginia, I can tell you this from firsthand information. When you live around a lot of poor people and how they think differently than middle class. They think differently than college educated people.
0: The minds
2: is closed. Okay. So this happens all across the United States. When NAFTA come in and they closed a lot of factories and a lot of places, these were middle class, a lot of time unionized jobs where a person without a lot of education could work and support a family.
0: Yep.
2: When those industries stopped, what happened was that suddenly they had to work at places such as a Walmart or a big box store or a 7-Eleven or something like that.
0: Doesn't pay anywhere near what a manufacturing job
2: exactly.
0: pays.
2: Exactly. But let me finish.
0: Okay.
2: What happened was that Obamacare came in. And with Obamacare, this made people start hiring only half-time, but part-time.
0: Yeah.
2: Because if they did, they would have to pay insurance and things like that. So what happened was the government stepped in. All right, the government stepped in, and then people got used to the government stepping in. So then the government started, you know, then they suddenly qualified for their electricity to be paid for. They were qualified for subsidized rent, or if they owned it. You remember, if you don't have a lot of ambition, you're perfectly happy living in a dilapidated mobile home as long as the roof doesn't leak and you have a secondhand car and you have enough food, you're good. And so then they got an abundance of food stamps. And the more kids they had, the more food stamps they got. They even got really, really upset when West Virginia stopped like letting them buy pop or Coca-Cola on their food stamps or their SNAP card, whatever you want to call it. So when you add all that stuff in, they ended up being much better off than a person that maybe just barely qualified over the line. And so what happened, you had a culture that they know exactly what to qualify for. And the government in the meantime has made it much easier to get things because they suddenly things are acceptable, such as, you know, getting a crazy check, as they call it, pretending like it's your nuts. So then you get a check every month. They know how to do that. They pass that on to their children. And so when socialists come up and they say the word free, that's all they're looking at is free. They're not thinking about communism. They're not thinking about Eastern Europe. They're not thinking about the Russian back in the 70s and 80s when you and I grew up. They're not thinking about that. What they're thinking of is, okay, free this. Free. We get a free cell phone.
0: Yeah,
2: okay.
0: Meanwhile, we've closed off opportunities so they can't see a better way.
2: Exactly. But see, this is where you get the rural parts of America, because you're thinking about, you know, blue states like, you know, Philadelphia or whatever. But it hits all parts when you have huge, you know, you go through all across the Midwest and you look their downtowns. Their downtowns are gutted because the factories are all gone. We've lost millions and millions of jobs. And then on top of that, you have the opioid epidemic and the drug epidemic.
0: Yeah.
2: And so those people walking up and down the street, they get SNAP cards. Okay. They get free medical care. They go to the doctor and they don't have to pay a 20%. And so to them, they're much better off. And I'm not necessarily saying that their mindset, they're better off because when they go on Medicaid, they don't have to pay anything. And if they go over a certain limit of income and they go, then they have to pay the 20%, which can run into hundreds and hundreds of dollars.
0: Yeah.
2: And so they're looking at it from a point because, and I'm going to go back and reiterate back what I said before. They're looking at it as the government, as they've gotten used to the government giving them things.
0: Well,
2: and the government has given them more and more things to get reelected and to be dependent on the Democratic Party or that.
0: Yep. Hey, listen, Jesse, that is great stuff. It's great insight. You are 100% right. You know, when my wife and one of our favorite places to go is Estes Park, Colorado, signs everywhere saying don't feed the wildlife. Why? Because when you feed them, they become dependent on humans feeding them. And then when humans don't feed them, they become obnoxious. They lose their ability to forage on their own. They start coming into town because they've forgotten how to fend for themselves. So you cannot have a prosperous society if people are not working and earning their what they need for their daily lives. You can't have a prosperous society, and you can't have a nice life if you're dependent on somebody else to pay your bills. And the fact that we have been thoroughly misgoverned for the past 30 years, as you said there at the top there, Jesse, about, you know, exporting our jobs overseas and NAFTA and the things that led to the killing off of those good middle-class jobs, we're living with that now. And for a lot of people, socialism looks pretty attractive. Great insight, and I appreciate your call, Jesse. Scott, Sheridan, Wyoming, what do you say?
3: Well, good morning. It's interesting. I'm 68. When I was in college getting a degree, we had to read two books for an economics class that made the biggest impression on me. One was Hedrick Smith, I think the author's name was. He was a New York Times reporter based in Moscow, Russia. And the one story he told in that book that really stuck with me was he was walking down the street and would see big lines for a store. And so he'd go stand in that line, and he was asking people he's standing in line with, what are they waiting for? And they said, we don't have any idea, but once we get there, we'll know, because their stores were notoriously empty.
0: Yep, they were.
3: So if there was a line there, that meant there was something there to sell, and they were going to buy whatever it was.
0: Whatever it was.
3: Because otherwise.
0: Yeah, and you know, you waited a year or two or however long to get a car, and there was the gum department store. And for most people, there wasn't a lot of stuff in it. But for part of the gum department store was reserved exclusively for the party high-ups. And it had consumer goods from the West that the ordinary people couldn't buy. And, you know, because the inevitable result of socialism, and socialism is a means toward communism. It's a stepping stone on the way to communism. The end result is shortages. People, you can't get things.
3: Yep. You can't get anything. And then the other book that was really instrumental, and everybody should read it because it's very commonsensical. Everybody can read it. It's a great economics book by Milton Friedman, Free to Choose.
0: Oh, it's fantastic. Every American ought to read Free to Choose.
3: Yeah, they should. And with some basic civics on top of that, you can't live a good life with somebody else telling you you're going to get free stuff. It just doesn't work.
0: You can't live a good life if somebody else is paying the bills, because there'll never be enough.
3: That's right.
0: You cannot live a good the only path to a good life is that which you earn on your own, and that's what America is all about, and that's what made it great. That's what made it the strongest, most prosperous nation in the world, and somehow we've got to re-inculcate that into the minds of the next generation, so that they understand that if they go down the path they're wanting to go down, they're literally killing the golden goose, and they will not have the comforts that they currently enjoy. Appreciate the call, Jesse. I'm sorry, Scott. 888-788-9910. Listen, I love taking your calls. I love these conversations, so let's keep it going. 888-788-9910. Paul Gleiser in for Jimmy. More on the way.
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1: Paul Gleiser for Jimmy Failla, inviting you to read my column this week at youtellmetexas.com. Also inviting you to give me a call at 888-788-9910. Back to the phones. John, Springfield, Ohio, you're next.
2: Hey, Paul, how are you?
1: Good, man. How are you doing?
2: I'm doing just great. I was telling Mikey here recently I made a trip to California to visit my daughter. And, of course, the Reagan Library was 2 hours away. So, of course, I went to the Reagan Library.
1: I got it. How was it?
2: Oh, so good you wouldn't believe it. I mean, I was just stunned and amazed. They had the America 250 going on there at the same time as an exhibit. And, yeah, I could have stayed there for another day.
1: Well, so what's on your mind today?
2: Well, I appreciated your monologue. I thought it was spot on. And there was a quote on the wall there. As you might imagine, a lot of the stuff at the library was about his anti-communism and about the Cold War. So I had never seen this quote before, Paul. It does not matter if three-fourths of the human race perished. The important thing is the remaining one-quarter be communist. That was from Lenin. I had never seen that quote before.
1: Good gosh.
2: Yeah.
1: I mean, good gosh.
2: I mean, what else do people need to know?
1: How deranged do you have to be in order to think like that?
2: Well, I mean, if we go back at this and we think, you know, there's a reason why we called them godless communists. It's not about the people. It's about those in power, of course. And I was also talking about, you know, Animal Farm. Does anybody even read that anymore? I mean, we know they're not teaching kids the way they used to.
1: No,
2: we know that
1: they're not. They're not. And, you know, the whole thing about pigs being more equal, and that's exactly what happens. You know, it's. You know, we called everybody comrade in the Soviet Union, but not everybody was a comrade. You were either an elite leader, you were at the very, very tippy top point of the Communist Party, or you were somebody standing in that line that our caller a minute ago was talking about. But there was no in between.
2: Absolutely. Yeah, and you know, Jesse had some really good points about people being on the government dole. And I always get frustrated when they talk about bringing immigrants in and doing jobs Americans won't do. Well, if you're going to subsidize somebody just enough to get by, what is their motivation to go out and try?
1: Well, you know, and the thing is, bringing immigrants in to do the jobs that people won't do distorts the marketplace.
2: Of course it does.
1: And that's what our government has been doing now for about the past 30 or 40 years. In the attempt to make everything fair and good for everybody, we've made things worse. And all as it always happens, these misguided policies disproportionately negatively impact the very people they're intended to help.
2: Real quick, one other thing.
1: Yes, sir.
2: Remember, you know, talking about the communists and during the time Reagan was in and before, you know, they would not show American movies there that had any kind of scene with a grocery.
1: No, you can't let them see it. You couldn't let the Soviet citizens see an American grocery store. I was in the Soviet embassy in Washington right after the wall fell, right after things opened up, and one of the guys there is getting ready to go back to Moscow. Said, "What are you going to miss?" He said, "I'm going to miss your grocery stores. I'm going to miss your supermarkets, because it's just something that is an absolute monument to the effectiveness and the goodness of free market capitalism." Great stuff. Appreciate your call, John. More, including hour two of Fox Across America. Paul Gleiser's ending in for Jimmy. It's coming up after the top of the hour. Hope you'll stick around.
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11: He calls it the biggest oil deal in history. I'm Carmen Roberts, Fox News. President Trump is referring to the deal with Venezuela that he claims will increase America's oil supply. Fox's Mike Emanuel has more from the White House.
12: President Trump calling it the biggest oil deal in world history. Secretary of State Marco Rubio writing about it on X, saying this deal is a huge win for both the American and Venezuelan people. It demonstrates how President Trump's bold foreign policy is driving America first wins, securing stable reserves and low-cost oil in our hemisphere, and lowering gas prices here at home. For the Venezuelan people, this deal will bring nearly $100 billion in private investment, support thousands of high-paying jobs, and drive the reconstruction of Venezuela's economy.
11: In Nepal, conditions are growing worse as the death toll and number of missing keeps rising.
13: Scientists say the disaster was triggered by a glacier collapse, which caused waves of rock, ice, and debris hurtling through the mountain river systems, just stories high. Search and rescue operations were temporarily suspended because of heavy rain and fog. Authorities are watching two lakes upstream, one of which was overflowing at times. It's still monsoon season, so lots of rain to come. Newly released figures say 669 people were killed in Nepal and seven in Tibet. Between the two countries, nearly 3,000 remain missing. We also heard from the Red Cross, who say it's taking a long time to get aid to these very far-reached areas.
11: And Russia carries out one of the deadliest strikes of the year in Ukraine with an attack on a weapons depot near Kyiv, killing 37 people. And that strike also sparked a fire west of Kyiv and damaged at least 50 residential buildings. 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
5: 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Tulsa police say the man behind a string of indecent acts at businesses near 81st and Harvard has been arrested. Investigators had been searching for a suspect caught on camera defecating inside businesses, smearing feces on walls, exposing himself, and touching himself. Oklahoma Primary Aluminum insists its proposed Inola smelter can operate safely. The project director says the smelter would use next-generation Emirates Global Aluminum technology, dual dry and wet fluoride scrubbing, enclosed handling, and continuous monitoring. An Oklahoma driver is in custody after a Highway Patrol trooper discovered an active pipe bomb during a traffic stop. OHP says the trooper found the explosive device, bomb-making material.

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4: It's a hot weekend. High today near 100. Tonight, 76. Tomorrow, 101. We'll still be in that 100 to 101 range Monday, Tuesday, and Wednesday, too. I'm Chief Meteorologist James Edelot for Fox 23 and 102.3 KRMG, Tulsa's News and Talk.
5: Thank you, James. 4:05 is our time. We have a heat advisory in effect through 8 p.m. tonight. Now our temperature is at 99 degrees, the heat index at 102. Looking at team traffic, though, no working accidents at this time. Team coverage of the news on the hour, half hour. And when it breaks, I'm Tim Merchant on 102.3 KRMG, Tulsa's News and Talk.

0: 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It's Fox Across America with Jimmy Failla.
1: Hello, America. It's your main man, Jimmy Failla. Texas Radio Hall of Famer Paul Gleiser is here. Take it away, Paul.
2: Doing just that, Jimmy. Hour two, Fox Across America, in what amounts to a reprise of Open Line Friday from the days of the Rush Limbaugh show. We have plenty of time for your calls today. One of my favorite things to do is to hear what's on your mind. So get in line. I want to hear from you. 888-788-9910. Let's go right back to the phones. Blake in Tyler, Texas, where I'm sitting right now, listening on KTBB.
3: Hey, Paul, thanks for taking the call, Paul. I appreciate that.
2: Yes,
3: I want to go to the topic of socialism with the Pilgrims. The Pilgrims came in with a charter, and they had all kinds of ambitious things to distract them from setting up their colonies properly. And Governor Bradford realized that when he tried to get everybody to do certain tasks and to forbid them from doing others, they weren't finding enough food. They weren't building enough stuff to shelter in the winter. And he eventually decided that he had to allow the Pilgrims to plant their own gardens, keep their own food, you know, build on their own construction, and once he gave them that liberty, they were ambitious. They worked almost the days instead of melted away and went out and hid and dug clams and looked for gold and all that other distraction. So we have more distractions in our society today than they ever had. And socialism allows people just to go and do whatever they want, and they don't have to participate in the giving. They just participate in the getting.
2: Well, Blake, you bring up an accurate story. When the Plymouth Colony was set up, it was set up as what the British financiers who financed it wanted was to exploit the North American continent, get stuff that could be sold back in Great Britain, you know, farm it, till it, mine it, and send it back across the ocean for a profit. And that didn't happen. The people in Plymouth couldn't even feed themselves, let alone send things back, because they set it up as a socialist society and it didn't work. And it gets back to what I said in the first hour. When Charlie works hard and you

0: confiscate the fruits of Charlie's effort and give them to Joe, and Joe hadn't done anything. Charlie quits working hard, and Joe never worked at all, and pretty soon everybody's hungry. And that's exactly what happened. And it was only when, as you said, when Governor Bradford said, okay, you can have this piece of property for yourself, you can farm the land for yourself, suddenly prosperity broke out. Socialism does not work. Blake, you tell an accurate story, and interesting that we're sitting looking at Plymouth, Massachusetts right now, awaiting the outcome of a trial, an infamous trial of the Lindsey Clancy trial, who killed her three kids. History being made in Plymouth once again. Appreciate your call, Blake. Jeanette, Pocatello, Idaho. What's your addition to the conversation today?
1: Thank you for taking my call. Long-time listener, first-time caller.
0: I hope I don't
1: stumble over my tongue.
0: I do that and somehow get paid for it. So feel free, Jeanette. Go for it.
1: Well, the Democrats, listening to them, are nothing but spoiled, rotten little three-year-olds. Oh, Johnny got three scoops of ice cream. I only got one. Slap them down and say, you know, not everything is free, not everything is fair, and call them out on their policy. Okay, you want free this, free that. How are you going to pay for it? So you want us to pay for your free stuff and bring it to light. And you know, if they can't hate America, the one free thing we'll give them is a free one-way ticket to free Palestine or free Gaza, and we'll even make it first class for you. But it's one way, but it is free. It's all yours.
0: Well, Jeanette, here's the thing about America, and this is what people who are promoting socialism don't get. And it is a key difference that got brought about on the North American continent. The poverty rate in Great Britain in 1789, when the U.S. Constitution went into effect, was somewhere between 60% and 80%. They didn't keep stats in those days. But most people lived in grinding, hopeless, inescapable poverty, barely able to feed themselves on a daily basis. They lived mean, short lives. And they weren't particularly happy. And here on the North American continent, America, the United States, we made the individual person sovereign over government instead of the other way around. And we set up a system where you got to keep the lion's share of what you yourself legitimately earned. And we can look at an Elon Musk or a Jeff Bezos or a Warren Buffett or a Bill Gates and say, why does anybody need to accumulate that much wealth? And because that's the way it works. And look at all the wealth they spread by creating high paying jobs. Most of us will never attain that kind of wealth. But the American miracle is we moved most people out of poverty. Most people used to live in poverty. It was the American miracle is most people became members of this marvelous thing we call the middle class. And prosperity, generally shared prosperity, became the norm. And that's what makes America special. And where we have screwed up is we have closed off a lot of the avenues toward that middle class prosperity by exporting manufacturing jobs, by condescendingly telling people who worked in an auto assembly plant or who did manual labor of some sort, jobs that we exported to cheaper countries, by condescendingly telling them to learn to code. And we closed off the avenues to a middle-class life. And that's where we've made a huge mistake. And the miracle of America is, if you're willing to work hard, if you get an education, learn to do something of economic value, and are willing to apply yourself, you can have a nice life. And it'll still happen. And socialism is not the path. Jeanette, I appreciate the call. Yeah. Jeremiah in Nevada, you're next on Fox Across America. Give us your two cents.
2: I wanted to bring up data centers with you for a second.
0: Okay.
2: So about 10 years ago, I worked on a project for a gentleman who was the service tech at a data center. And so I hear all this stuff, and there's a term, and it's NIMBY, and it basically means not in my backyard.
0: Not in my backyard, yeah.
2: Yeah, there's so many of these people out there that are misinformed, and they're saying, oh, once it's built, there's no jobs. Nobody's going to work at these places. And so I understand, you know, people's frustration, and then they have frustrations on the environmental impacts of it. So there are ways we can build these things that won't harm the environment. Like here in Nevada, we have abandoned pits that are full of water, and all that water can be reused. We have one of the largest pit lakes in the nation in Nevada, and that has billions of gallons of water in it that can be reused as long as the infrastructure is built near these areas, and we can do this. But back to the jobs aspect. So people say there's not going to be any jobs. Well, you have to have technicians to work on the air conditioners. You have to have workers to build the buildings and the floorings and the racks. You have to have people that are skilled IT and making sure these computers don't go down. And what the data center is it's the apartment complex, right? So the information being stored in the data center are the renters of the apartments. So the data center isn't this big, mean thing that we have to worry about. What we have to worry about is the data that gets stored in there and how that can be accessed as far as the AI, the military, you know, everybody's standard, everyday personal information. And these are cloud storages, right? They store everything. They store when you tell somebody that their cat is gold and not yellow online. I mean, these aren't the mean things that they're being made out to be. And now that we're seeing this push from bad actors and foreign nations to stop us from doing this, and they're actively trying to suppress our growth and progress on this, there's something to be said there to where they want to win the race. And we're being told, no, these are bad. Don't do this.
0: No,
2: why are they doing that?
0: And every time the local politics kills an AI data center, China smiles.
2: Yes, sir.
0: Every time. And here's the thing about technological advances. Every single big technological advance, from going all the way back to the mechanized loom and textile machinery through the automobile to agricultural mechanization, the telephone, personal computers, the internet, all of those things were predicted to be job killers, and it turned out to be exactly the opposite.
2: Correct.
0: You know, every one of those things advanced the economy, expanded the economy, and expanding economy creates employment opportunities every time. And so, you know, AI data centers may kill some jobs, but that employment will migrate to something else that we don't even know, that we haven't even imagined yet. And that's what's happened every time we've had a quantum leap in technology, every single time.
2: Correct. And my point is just the jobs. There will be jobs at these data centers.
0: There will be jobs.
2: Half of those jobs will be the IT people that are complaining that there's not going to be any jobs.
0: Well, but there'll also be jobs that AI creates, because it'll take people from having to do mundane, repetitive tasks and free them to do something else. It works that, and don't ask me what that something else is. I don't know what it is. But it will be something else. And it will expand employment opportunities. It will expand the economy. It happens every time. I am not the least bit afraid of AI putting people out of work and causing 40% unemployment, as some people are predicting. I don't have any fear of that happening at all. I think if we hold ourselves back on AI, we bring ourselves closer to letting China become a superior economy to ours. And I find that completely unthinkable. Jeremiah, I really appreciate your call. 888-788-9910. Paul Gleiser in for Jimmy Fallon. Here's an invitation. Every time I'm on here, I got to engage in a little bit of shameless self-promotion. I write a weekly column called You Tell Me Texas at youtellmetexas.com. You don't have to be from Texas to be a part of it. I just happen to be in Texas. And I say what's on my mind. I invite you to read and respond and say what's on yours. That's why I named it You Tell Me. Hope you'll be a part of it. Hope you'll subscribe. You know, every now and then I think I say something that's provocative and maybe provoke some thinking in you, and you share it with us, and it's a conversation, and that's what we're trying to do. It's a two-way street. It is talk radio on the internet. 888-788-9910. Paul Gleiser in for Jimmy Fallon. There's more on the way.
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3: What keeps you up at night? 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

0: socialism. Lindsey Clancy trial awaiting a verdict. War in Iran 6 months old today. Your calls, 888-788-9910. Paul Gleiser in for Jimmy. I'm in for Jimmy Fallon. Here's Jimmy in North Carolina. Jimmy, what's on your mind?
1: Hey, man. Can you hear me?
0: Yes, sir. I hear you.
1: All right, good. I was listening to the last, man, you know, first time call on the show too. But, man, let me get to it because I want to get in there. So the first thing is the price for innovation is simplicity. I was listening to one of the callers, right? So the more innovative something gets, the less simple it becomes. In politics, everybody's got to get a new law. Everybody's got to come up with a new thing. After a while, the wheel stops turning because you add so much to it. It's not a wheel anymore. What has happened, I think, as a solution is that we've done nothing for so long, because when you have opportunity, it's not a lot of willingness. The more opportunity you have, you know, the less willingness you have. When you have a struggle,
0: I don't understand. The more opportunity you have, the less willing you have. What do you?
1: Okay, I'll tell you. I'll give you an example. So if you have the ability to not have to go to work, guess what? You won't go to work. But if you have to go to work, if you have to go to the field and you have to go to work, you know, if no help is coming, you're going to be willing to do what you got to do.
0: Yeah, being hungry organizes your thoughts.
1: Yeah, you hear me? Yeah, because of an empty stomach. Well, and so as a society, as a nation, we become so rich where a lot of willingness amongst our nation and even our, what I would say, our patriotism has sunken by the wayside because, you know, we're thinking, oh, this is nothing. Because where we are is become a long, you know, it goes back. And even pushing people to go to college, and there's nothing wrong with college, but the thought process has to evolve, you know, as the world does. I mean, and I think we stay stuck because here's one thing. If this is where we are right now. You know, I'm a plumber and, you know, I don't want to. But the bottom line is, like, there are no workers. And it's okay, I understand about the deportation and all that, but somebody's got to go to work. So that means somebody's got to get off the couch.
0: Well, first of all, let me jump in there. First of all, we got to quit telling every single kid, particularly right, telling some kid who might be attracted to the trades, want to be a plumber. We got to quit stigmatizing that kid. Say no, you're not worthy if you don't go to college.
1: Yeah. Oh, absolutely.
0: Go learn to be a journeyman plumber on the way to becoming a master plumber, and not only will you work, you'll make a darn nice living.
1: And that's the thing that we have not really vocalized, and, you know, getting a student loan, going in debt, and getting this crazy degree that means absolutely nothing, and just but there's no workers now.
0: Listen, I've got a friend of mine owns a mechanic shop, auto repair shop, you know, not a dealership, but an independent auto repair shop. He's got mechanics. He needs more mechanics. He struggles to find them. But, you know, he's got guys that are really productive, that are really, really good, that really turn out the work, making $150,000 to $200,000 in a year.
1: Yeah, well, we're getting older. And I tell you, there's going to be such a gap because, you know, I don't know, there's going to be a very, very huge lull. It's not right now, but I think when my generation, when we retire and when we go away, all the innovation and things that has that in the basics has gone away. I mean, that's one thing. It's so much, but let's get, you know, focused on, like, what will help our nation, what will help our people, and so much and so forth for going to college. I mean, it's a good thing, but at one we needed that. We needed more of that. But now I think we've gotten to the part where physical workers, I mean, there's not a need for what you're, you know, for college. But certainly there is also a great need for the stigma of what, like you said, of trades are not respectful. Don't look down on them, you know.
0: Yeah, we got to quit looking down our noses on tradesmen. I have the older I get, the more respect I have for tradesmen. The more I understand how much knowledge they actually have and how, you know, and what they know that I don't know, that I can't do. And, you know, we got to start lifting up tradesmen as heroes instead of looking down our noses at them saying, well, he doesn't have any education. The hell he doesn't. The guy that fixes my air conditioner is one educated person, and he knows as much about air conditioners as doctors know about the human body. Appreciate your call, Jimmy, 888-788-9910. More of the show's on the way. Don't go away.

0: 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KRMG is moving.
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2: 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Still Tulsa's news, weather, traffic, and talk. 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

0: I'm Roger Stern. Iran says it's standing firm against U.S. sanctions designed to ruin its economy, and the Trump administration wants to turn up the heat.
1: Treasury Secretary Scott Bessent will head to a G20 summit in Asheville, North Carolina next week, trying to appeal to those countries to join the U.S. sanctions program.
0: Fox's Jonathan Hunt in Tel Aviv. He says videos show a shortage of goods in Iran and long lines at gas stations. Mother Nature making it harder today to search for survivors in Nepal's killer flood.
2: It's monsoon season in the region, so search and rescue operations were temporarily suspended today because of rain and fog. But helicopters soon resumed.
0: 3,000 people are missing with more than 600 deaths. 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
6: It's a hot weekend. High today near 100. Tonight 76. Tomorrow 101. We'll still be in that 100 to 101 range Monday, Tuesday, and Wednesday too. I'm Chief Meteorologist James Adelot for Fox 23 and 102.3 KRMG Tulsa's News and Talk.
7: Thank you, James. 4:32 is our time. We have a heat advisory in effect until 8 p.m. tonight from the National Weather Service. Right now, though, we have 99 degrees. We have a bit of a breeze, though, out of the south, but the heat index is 102. Team traffic looking good. No working accidents at this time. 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
8: Citizens of Tulsa, fear not traffic jams nor thunderstorms, for I am 96.5 Man.
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0: We are at the halfway point here on a Friday on Fox Across America. I'm Paul Gleiser, sitting in for Jimmy Failla. I'm having a great time taking your calls at 888-788-9910. I'm going to throw one more proposition out there for your consideration, and that is Republican prospects in the midterm elections. Now, what, 68 days away? I'm losing count. I think 68 days away, November the 6th, I believe. Am I concerned? Absolutely. Am I concerned that the Democrats will take over the House? Yes. Am I concerned Democrats will take over the Senate? Yes. Am I concerned that a Democrat could get elected to the Senate from the state of Texas in the form of James Tallarico, six-gender Tallarico? Yes, I'm concerned. Do I think it's inevitable? No, I don't think it's inevitable. I think it's possible. I think it is very possible. I don't necessarily think it's likely. And I think the one thing that the Republicans have going for them, and it's not the Republicans aren't going for the Republicans. Republicans always find a way to screw it up. What the Republicans have going for them is how screwed up the Democrats are. What the Republicans have going for them is how far out on the crazy edge the Democrats have let themselves get, to the point that two things will happen. One, more sensible Democrats will say, I can't vote for that, and they, because I can never vote for a Republican, but I can't vote for that, so they stay home. And then maybe fear of that craziness gets some Republicans who normally sit out midterm elections, maybe it gets them to the polls for fear of letting some of these crazies get elected. So the Republicans have a chance of going up against history and maintaining control of the not losing seats in the sitting party's midterm. But it's not a slam dunk, and it's not going to be easy. And as Speaker Mike Johnson said, it boils down to about 19 congressional districts. It's not that many seats that have to be defended. Your thoughts on that, 888-788-9910. And we will go right back to the phones. Clearwater, Florida, here's Bernie on Fox Across America. Bernie, happy Friday.
1: Hey, happy Friday to you. Your breath of fresh air. I wish that in Texas, I could listen to you more often.
0: Well, I'd love to have you in Texas, but you're in a great state yourself. You're in the state with whom Texas competes for being the best in the nation. You got a great governor there.
1: Oh, that's for sure. We should have another great run with Mr. Donaldson. So, anyways, the reason I'm really calling, if you really stop and think back, what bothers me about this war in Iraq is the fact that
0: Iran. That was that other war.
1: That was the other one we lost. But you stop and think about it. Since World War II and the war against Japan, we have never won another war. Okay.
0: Yep. And I have a theory on that. Finish your thought, and I'll tell you what my theory is on that.
1: Well,
0: go ahead.
1: That's what I was going to ask you. I was wondering what your theory was on that, because it doesn't seem like we can win another war basically without causing a bunch of hell and havoc to people.
0: Well, let me tell you why I think so. And in my column at youtellmetexas.com, if I weren't talking to you, I'd be tapping on the computer to look it up. But look, go to youtellmetexas.com and in the search field, type in discount wars. And I wrote a column that talks about the premise being we won an overwhelming victory in World War II against the Germans and the Japanese. We left both of those nations utterly, totally devastated. I mean, complete victory. There was no way either one could continue to prosecute a war. We left them completely devastated. And we looked at that, and we looked at the cost of that war in terms of its human impact, and we, as decent people, were horrified by it. Because the human cost of us winning World War II was absolutely staggering, and we've been unwilling to pay that kind of a price since, simply because it was so appalling. So we have had these things since Korea, Vietnam, Iraq, you just mentioned. We've never been able, not able, we've been absolutely able, haven't been willing since to bring about outright, utter, total, complete victory because of the human cost of it. And that's the sad thing is, once you're in a war, the only responsible thing to do is make sure that you truly and fully end it. If you're not willing to end it, don't start it. And that was my, I was a supporter of George W. Bush going into Iraq. I was a supporter of that war and quickly learned my lesson. And it was the Iraq war that caused me to write the column. The name of the column is The High Cost of Discount Wars. Because if you try to fight a war on the cheap, I'm talking about on the cheap in terms of its human life impact. If you try to fight a war on the cheap, you end up, the lives that you do sacrifice go for naught. You don't accomplish anything. And the cost is higher than if you had really gone in and really set out to completely and unmistakably win it. And you're right, Bernie. We have not had a clear, unmistakable victory in war since World War II. And my fear is we're not going to get one here in Iran. And then we shouldn't have started it. And I'm going to say again, I was a supporter of when Trump started this, I said, okay, he knows it's going to be, it's politically dangerous. He knows it could, you know, cost him the chance he has of prevailing in the midterm election, and he's doing it anyway. He must know something that I don't know. They must be privy to information that I don't have. He must have decided that the cost of not doing it was greater than the cost of doing it, and the cost of not doing it being that we look up one morning, we wake up in Iran, one of the most malfeasant regimes in all of history, has a nuclear weapon and would completely change the geopolitical order. So I'm still going to give him credit for starting it for the right reasons, but I took exception at the time, and I stand by it, that it wasn't going to be over in a few weeks, like he said, because they never are. And my great fear is the only way to really end this is what I said in the first hour, is to go in and devastate the lives of 90 million people. And I don't want that. And I don't think he wants that, but that may be the only way to really end it and end it in a way that's decisive and winds up being a net good thing for the world. And by the way, utterly defeating Germany and utterly defeating Japan in the sweep of history wound up to be a good thing for humankind. If we had left either of those regimes with any capability, we'd be in a whole lot worse shape than we're in today. That's a long answer to your question, Bernie.
1: No, it's basically how I feel. But I think this economic sanctions in the long term will probably do something, all right? But we got people in Iraq that can't fight. I mean, the civilians there.
0: You're talking about Iran. Once again, just to get the Middle East country correct, Iran.
1: Well, you know what I think of Iraq? It's because we could have won the Iraq War, because at the time, Norman Schwarzkopf wanted to continue on to Baghdad, but Bush Sr. wouldn't allow him to.
0: Yeah, I remember that. He defended it, saying it was mission creep. Once you start a war, I think you have to finish it, or you committed an immoral act in ever starting it.
1: Right. That's what I'm saying. I think it's economic may work, but it's going to be so long-term. And unfortunately, some of the messages from the president were, we got a deal. Heard that too much. That was
0: the answer
1: that he shouldn't have been making, because it wasn't going to happen.
0: Yeah, and I wrote a column at youtellmetexas.com talking about being tapped along, and the Iranians were doing what they do, and they're good at it. They tapped him along. And now we have this stalemate. We're going to try to fix it. Secretary Bessent is going to try to end the thing by just causing a complete, utter, total collapse of the Iranian economy. And if you could do that, that would be effective, but you need the help of China and Russia to do that. And I'm not sure we're going to get a whole lot of cooperation out of China and Russia in bringing about the collapse of the Iranian economy, because doing that helps us, and they're not interested in helping us. So, Bernie, you brought up a great point. I'm still going to say I support this effort in Iran, but I do so with a whole lot of reservations. And the day that it was announced, exactly 6 months ago today, the day that it was announced, I was in the car. I was listening to my own radio station when the news broke. And the first words out of my mouth were, uh-oh. Because I thought we've now poke the tiger. We've now committed to something that has the potential to really be a problem, long-term problem, that could completely kneecap the second half of the Trump presidency. And my great fear is that the Trump presidency ends the same way that the Bush 43 presidency ends. And that was George W. Bush being massively, massively unpopular. It basically killed his presidency and ruined his legacy. So I'm real worried about it. And we'll, as Trump himself always says, we will we'll see what happens. 888-788-9910. Steve and Tyler, you're next on the Fox Across America. What's on your mind?
2: Yes, sir, Paul. I was listening to you the other day. Thanks for taking my call, by the way.
0: Yes, sir.
2: And you were talking about the neighborhood you live in, and you're seeing the Tallarico signs. I'm sure you're familiar in Tyler with the Woods subdivision.
0: Oh, I'm one of my favorite parts of the city, developed by a good friend. It's a beautiful, beautiful part of Tyler. Gorgeous.
2: It is?
0: Yes.
2: I have been driving through there, and I see Tallarico signs in their yards. And I'm thinking to myself, talk about cutting your nose off to spite your face.
0: Well, talk about gutting the thing that made it possible for you to afford a home in the woods.
2: That's what I'm talking about.
0: You know?
2: What do you think got you the ability to have that house? Capitalism. It wasn't communism. And what you're doing,
0: and it was, you know, the capitalistic risk of taking that wooded land over there.
2: Oh, yeah, the reservoir. I used to ride dirt bikes over there.
0: Yeah, and saying, I'm going to develop this land, I'm going to divide these people, more than you want to know. The Woods is a division of Tyler, Texas, where the developer said, I'm not going to, you're going to have a, he wrote deed restrictions on all the lots that he subdivided. You had to have permission to cut down a tree because he wanted the neighborhood to not look like a neighborhood, but you come in, the developers clear cut it, build houses, plant little twigs, and 40 years from now, you have trees, and it looks like a developed neighborhood, but it takes a long time. He wanted it to look like an established, old, beautiful neighborhood from day one, so he wrote deed restrictions. That's why he called it the Woods, and it's gorgeous. Yep. But he took enormous financial risks in doing that.
2: Sure he did.
0: And the fact that he was willing to take that risk is because he saw the opportunity to get an enormous financial reward.
2: And that's there is no reward under communism for doing things.
0: That's correct.
2: You can even attempt to do things like that.
0: That is correct, Steve. So it's a great real-world illustration. Anybody comes to East Texas, go look at the Woods. It's a beautiful part of the city, and it is a monument to capitalism. Steve, great call. You brought something good to the table. Mark, Farmington, Minnesota, you're next on Fox Across America.
3: Hey, good afternoon. How you doing?
0: Good, man. How are you?
3: Not too bad. Say, I've heard a bunch of things about data centers, and in Farmington, you know, they had a deal, and, well, that's still going through courts. But why don't they come up with going to each state? Every state goes to every county. Every county brings up an area where a data center could be put, and then we have a place to put the data center, and then we could figure out what we're going to offer in order to get it, or what they can offer to have it.
0: Well, I don't know. Then, you know, some sort of thoughtfulness has to go into where data centers are going to go, because they are resource heavy. They require a lot of resources. They have an ecological footprint. They put a burden on the electricity has to come from somewhere. They need water. They come at a cost, but we've overcome things like that before. I don't want to be in second place in AI. I don't want to be in second place in anything to the Chinese. So we got to figure this out, and we got to figure it out in a way that is, you know, that goes beyond the simple, simplistic, not in my backyard, NIMBY mindedness that gets in the way of a lot of good things. And you there's got to be something like what you're talking about, Mark. And I'm all open to anything that moves the ball forward, because I don't want to be second in AI, and I don't want to be second in data centers. 888-788-9910. More of your calls after the break. Stay with us.
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0: Taylor Riggs from the Fox Business Network coming up after the top of the hour to start the first segment of the third hour of the show, Fox Across America. Paul Greiser in for Jimmy Fallon, but right now it's Joe from Reno, Nevada. Joe, what's on your mind? Yo, Joe.
1: Rush Limbaugh Friday.
0: Say that again, Joe. We cut you off. Try it again.
1: I'm glad you reinitiated the call-in Friday on any topic like Rush did.
0: Open line Friday. I just thought of it while I was
1: open line.
0: The show.
1: Yeah,
0: did it on the fly.
1: I think it's great. Anyway, I have, I think, an exceptional idea for the Republicans to beat the socialist.
0: What's that?
1: The Republican Party create a 30-second video that shows how people live in social states. Russia, North Korea, Venezuela, whatever country they pick.
0: Somebody
1: and emphasize
0: who's, yeah.
1: That if they win, this is what you're going to get.
0: Well, and this is the end product of the socialism that these people are advocating, and so in
1: exactly.
0: the hands of somebody of a good video producer, somebody who knows how to really use the visual medium, you can make a very powerful set of commercials that would do that. I think it's a great idea, and I think they ought to do it.
1: And, you know, I agree.
0: And Trump has a massive war chest in his pack. There's plenty of money to put this on the air in every district and in every state where there's a seat in play. Every congressional district where it's competitive, and it's not that many out of 435. It's only no more than 30 where they're going to make the difference. You ought to flood those districts with that message. You ought to be all over it. It's a great idea. If the Republican National Committee, if the Senate and House campaign committees that mind that sort of thing had any sense, if the RNC had any sense, they would do that. In the hands of a good movie producer, you can make a hell of a commercial, because the reality of socialism is so starkly at odds with the promise of socialism. It does not bring about shared happiness. It brings about shared misery, and not just misery, profound misery. It's great stuff. Joe, appreciate it. Third hour, Fox Across America is on the way. Taylor Riggs is on the way with it. Don't go away.
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5: 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Why, you might ask? 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It all goes down on Monday, August 31st. 96.5 KRMG. 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
4: The squeeze on Iran. I'm Roger Stern, Fox News. The Trump administration increasing the economic pressure on Iran and asking G20 countries to join in. Fox's Jonathan Hunt in Tel Aviv.
8: The Iranian economy is reeling, and the U.S. now intends to land the knockout blow. Central to that effort, of course, is the ongoing U.S. naval blockade in the Strait of Hormuz. It remains and will remain in full force and effect, choking oil exports from Iran. Treasury Secretary Scott Bessent saying, quote, "The blockade and Operation Economic Outcast will crush the failing Iranian economy." The U.S. has guided 130 million barrels out over the past 14 days. Iran, zero.
4: Jonathan reports that videos show a shortage of goods in Iran and lines at gas stations. Iran's foreign minister accused the U.S. of using the media to influence prices for personal gain. He also says some in Israel are promoting war. Thousands remain missing after this week's floods along the Nepal-China border, and the International Red Cross and Red Crescent are sending aid to the victims. Matt Bodden, Red Cross manager for Nepal, told Fox News Live how bad the devastation was and how much of the country has been impacted.
9: Starting from the border with China all the way down to the border with India, and some impacts even felt further afield within India. So you can see it right across the country, where most of the bridges have been washed out. The country is divided now into essentially two parts.
4: The State Department says 90 Americans are missing. The flood was caused by a mountaintop glacier breaking apart. 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
10: I'm Kirk McCracken in the 102.3 KRMG 24-hour Fox News Center. TPD says officers responded to a shooting at 89 East Apartments near 71st and Memorial this week. When they arrived on scene, they found a 20-year-old man with a gunshot wound to the leg. A deadly day at a towing business in North Tulsa. Officer Andre Ball says two people were shot at a business near Pine and Garnett when a group of people showed up to get a repossessed car. Before she hit several Oklahoma banks, the woman dressed as an old lady was doing the same thing in other states. Erie, Pennsylvania police say that on August 11th, the woman defrauded a bank wearing a bad gray wig, large glasses, a blue dress while using a cane.
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11: It's a hot weekend. High today near 100. Tonight, 76. Tomorrow, 101. We'll still be in that 100 to 101 range Monday, Tuesday, and Wednesday, too. I'm Chief Meteorologist James Adelot for Fox 23 and 102.3 KRMG, Tulsa's News and Talk.
12: Thank you, James. 5:03 is our time. Temperature 99 degrees. We have a heat advisory in effect from the National Weather Service that'll run through 8 p.m. this evening. Once again, we have 99 degrees. And team traffic looking clear. No working accidents at this time. Team coverage of the news on the hour, half hour when it breaks. I'm Tim Merchant on 102.3 KRMG, Tulsa's News and Talk.
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1: Fantastic. How are you doing, Jess?
2: I am doing amazing. Glad to be back here with you guys. I'm telling you, the three of us get together and it's like a superpower.
1: It really is. We probably should play what we talk about before we actually go on the air.
3: I'm doing good. We had a great weekend. We were able to go out and do a few things in the community this weekend. So it was busy, but it was fantastic. It's one of the things that brings my heart joy. And Suzanne was able to join me on Saturday evening, and it was just great.
1: Yeah, we had a blast. And then we've got to meet more of our listeners, which, you know me, I am. They come in, they'll sit down and at the conference table and they go, "We listen to you on the radio." And I like want to jump up and hug them. I'm like, "There's people out there. Yay."
3: Yes.
1: Because we do. We sit, you know, we do our workshops where there's 40 to 60 people and we get to see and shake hands after and before and talk and relate. So when they come in from those, I'm like, "Oh yeah, you're in the second row. How the guy next to you that was opening peanuts all night." So yes, absolutely love when we get to meet people. And then yes, being involved in our community warms my heart. It just never feels like work. We get to do what we love. We're sharing our passion and, yeah, we did a non, we were at a non, you were at two that day. You did a golf tournament. We sponsored a hole four and then that money went to the Demand Project.
3: Correct.
1: Shout out to them. They're doing fantastic work with child trafficking and so many other things. And then Ducks Unlimited. I'd never been to a Ducks Unlimited fundraiser.
3: So Ducks Unlimited does wetlands conservation. And so that's what they do. So they had a couple of live little baby ducks that were in a little pen area.
1: In all my years, the most well-ran, delicious food, kept it going all night. Everybody, like the kids, all got something. And not just a little something. They got bow and arrows and all kinds of hunting stuff. So then this week's been awesome. Busy.
2: Yes, busy in the office. I've been saying it for so long here. There's been no summer slowdown here at Phoenix Financial Group. I mean, guys, we are hearing from people every single day that maybe saw you both at a seminar that you did recently. You also have one coming up on September 3rd. It's going to be the last one of the year. That's going to be at the Senior Center, right?
1: Yep. We are actually at capacity, but I know that we can hold a few more. So if you're hearing this and you have not registered, you absolutely need to register. You need to call the number, text the number 918-890-8311. Tell me that you want a seat there and we will make it work. This will be it for the year. So come in.
2: Absolutely. Give a call today. You can text or call and just say, "I want more information about the upcoming seminar," 918-890-8311. And in just a few moments, I'll tell you how you'll be able to sit down with both Suzanne and Rochelle to put together what we like to call your Retire Ready Roadmap. But before we get to that, we know we have tons of listeners out there. We hear from them each and every single week. I also know that we got some new folks in the crowd. So I thought we should take a moment and really talk about what Dime to Diamonds is about. Who are we talking to? What are they going to gain from this show, from both you and Rochelle, Suzanne? So if you had to kind of give me an elevator pitch of who this show is for and what it's about, what you got for me?
1: Well, if you're within 5 years of retirement or already retired and you got pieces of a retirement plan, but you're not sure if they all fit together or how they work, that's who we help. That's, you need to call Phoenix Financial Group and reschedule that Retire Ready Roadmap. There isn't, honestly, Jess, another firm that I know of that is as holistic as we are. There, we have a dynamic team here. Rochelle and I, she is a CPA. Her husband is coming on board in the wealth management side. We collectively, with our teams that we have for each company, we take every single person, their entire picture, and we can take all of our years of life and kind of look and go, okay, and ask the questions that I don't think people are asking. And then we listen. We're not going to talk over you. I will talk until it makes sense. And some of it might land and then people come back in and have more questions or they text or call or email. That fills our heart. It's never annoying. Never, right?
3: Correct. It's always about the education piece. It's about giving you the education so that you can be empowered to make a better financial decision. And that is what we strive to do. And it has to be tailored to each individual because there's not one situation, there's not one couple, there's not one single individual that is the same in everything that they do, what they have done, what they want to do. So it's getting that individual plan ready for you.
1: Right. And so if ChatGPT told you that you can retire, oh my goodness, please call us. Or you watch the latest TikTok or you've seen the latest. I told you before we went on air, gotten a little less sparring on Instagram because there's some guy that took the time. Thank God he did.

0: He took the time and ran out the numbers of why you should have your Social Security the soonest possible at age 62. He did the math. Part of it, like we said, in retirement, Jess, is like a chocolate chip cookie recipe. I'll use that as an analogy. You can't leave one ingredient out. You can't leave salt out without it affecting the entire product. You can't leave baking soda.
1: Well, and the baking soda doesn't really even have a flavor to it, but if you leave it out, your cookies don't taste good.
0: Right, and they're flat.
1: Yes.
0: And that's one of the books that we give our people is Cookies in Retirement. It's all the pieces together. So this guy was doing the math on the 62 and all that. And so then I just put in the question, you're not addressing that before their full retirement age, their benefits can be taxed up to 85%. Crickets from mathematician. But then everybody else starts asking questions. And I'm like, yeah, so let's talk about the cookies. Let's talk about how great they taste and all that. But you're giving some of the ingredients, but you're not giving all of the ingredients.
1: Correct.
0: If you're listening to that stuff and you want to have a team of people just give you the full picture based on you personally, that's who we need to talk to. That's who I want to talk to. And if you want the help, I went to Weight Watchers for years before, you know, there's times I did what they suggested and I saw the results. Then there's times I'm like, I'm wasting my time and their time because I'm going and listening, but I'm not doing anything. So when you're ready, those are the people we're looking for, Jess, the people that are really interested and go, okay, you know what? Yeah, I need to ask somebody collectively, show them everything, bring everything in. Some people are like, I don't want to bring all my statements. And that's fine. You'll have homework. You know, that's okay. I want to know that you trust me and I can trust you because we too don't want to waste our time. And I don't want to help your financial advisor give you the advice that they should have been giving you all along. Because then you start in the industry, there's a little sparring that goes on between us because they're like, why did you say that? I'm like, yeah, I don't really have the time today to argue with somebody else that's in this industry of why I do what I do. I care about my clients. We lean towards the women because of this huge wealth transfer that's happening and because who's coming in our office. I want them educated. They don't need to repeat and do my job, but I want them to really be able to rest at night going, you know, I may not know all the answers, but I know who to call and I know it enough that I have got greater peace about it.
1: It's really important to have a proactive plan that you're ready to be engaged with. And so if that's you and you're looking to start making moves to have a better retirement, to be able to do the things that you want to do and the dreams that you have, then you should give us a call and get this Retire Ready Roadmap.
2: 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You know, it's a question everyone is asking. Is inflation really under control? In the latest numbers show, it appears to have flattened out. But wealth manager Jeff Sitka told Fox Business that inflation really just hasn't gotten any better.
3: So now you get to see whether consumers are buying what they want or buying what they need. And here's one element of this that I think is important. Credit card debt right now is at $1.2 trillion and climbing. So what we're seeing is a lot of people who are buying those things they need, those essentials, they are using their credit cards to fund those purchases. That is a bad place to be.
2: I think a lot of people are feeling that living paycheck to paycheck, that credit card becomes real simple to keep swiping at the grocery store. So, you know, even if someone has done a good job at saving in retirement, how can inflation quietly put stress on your finances here? And most importantly, what can they do to stay ahead of it?
0: You know, inflation's sneaky because it doesn't send you a bill. Like, you don't get mail that says, Dear Suzanne, your inflation payment is due Friday and it went up by this month. No, instead it's the groceries cost more. I'm still astounded. We just talked about this. You went to Taco Bell and it was almost $15 for a chalupa and a
2: It sure was.
1: Coke. Yes.
2: Yeah, ridiculous.
0: $15 at Taco Bell back in the day could feed a family of four. I'm just saying, especially if you didn't have drinks. So yeah, dinner and lunches cost more, electricity costs more, insurance costs more. Suddenly the retirement paycheck that felt fantastic at 65 doesn't feel so great, so fantastic at 75. And that's why retirement income can't just solve today's bills, you know. And when people get in here and they go, should I just start pulling from this bucket and that bucket? I'm like, no, it's really not that easy.
1: Well, it creates that circular reference that we talk about is that when people, their expenses increase and then they start pulling out more money from their retirement, well, they get a different kind of bill. Sometimes it's a tax bill. Sometimes it's their Medicare goes up. It's different kinds of bills then that throw in an additional higher expense, which then again, what do we do for that? We pull it out from that account and we create that circular reference where it just keeps funneling itself.
0: Right. Circular reference. That is exactly it. That is today's tag. Because when you do one thing, it's like a rock hitting the water. There is a ripple effect. Mm-hmm. So yes, inflation, you're pulling, you're surviving and you're doing it, but it's causing this ripple effect because it could make your taxes go up, which also can make your Medicare go up. And it reminds me, the guy that stood up and he actually came in, him and his wife before they went on vacation, said that they were winning at the casino.
1: Mm-hmm.
0: And that goes directly, it's counted as income. They don't take out how much it costs you to earn that money. And his Irma went up and she was gutted. She's like, that day of playing, the ripple effect has hit us financially for 24 months. Yes, we won that amount, but we spent a whole lot.
1: Correct.
0: And that doesn't come off of that. So that's why retirement income can't just solve for today. The purchasing power, retirement can last 25 or 30 years. A grocery store is not going to honor 2026 prices in 30 years from now.
1: No, not even close.
0: And that's why I love the software. We spend a lot of money on a lot of software to holistically help people do that inflation test inside of there. Also taxes, the best we possibly can. And I had someone the other day said, you know what? It didn't dawn on me that my like CDs aren't even keeping up with inflation until Correct. I heard you say it. And I go, right? You're excited you're getting 3 or 3.5% and inflation's at 3.8?
1: Yeah, you lost mm-hmm. money.
0: And then you're having to declare the income that you've made that you're not spending, but the interest you've earned, you're having mm-hmm. to put that on your taxes, which now is causing a ripple effect. What'd you say?
1: Circular reference.
0: Yep. It's now making your Irma go up. Now your Medicare is not $202 a month. It's now $300 a month, not just for you, but for you and your spouse.
1: Yep. And it just keeps compounding and compounding. The other piece that he just mentioned that it just irks me to no end is the credit card debt. That is one of the areas where I understand from an essential standpoint, there are decisions that have to be made and, you know, times can be hard. But if it is not essentials, then you need to understand that you are paying 21 to 22% interest. And I'm just sitting there thinking, how can I have somebody pay me 21, 22% interest? Because I don't get that in the stock market and I sure don't get that at the bank. So I need to work on that side of things. But just being aware when you're doing that, that is what you are sacrificing, is you are going to pay that back over time. And if you're paying your minimum payment, that is just paying interest only. That is not paying part of your principal. And so just being educated on what credit card debt looks like.
0: Again,
1: and what it really is doing.
0: If you are educated and you know, and that's what you want to do, mm-hmm. this is your life, your money, you do it. But let us just shine a light into some of these places that haven't had the light shown. Some of these cracks and crevices that haven't seen the light of day, educational wise.
1: Well, and it's interesting because all of these organizations, they do have to disclose how much over time you actually pay off on that. But I'm going to let you know, you got to go down to page number like 56, 75, 89. I don't know. And it's really, really small.
0: Right.
1: So you have to read through all of that to get down to that number. And it's a lot larger than I think people really realize.
0: And it's not a one size fits all, because I have people say, well, I can get a car, have a car payment. If I do it this way and I get the interest rate at this, it's so customized to that mm-hmm. person. And also on borrowing money to start a business. There are reasons why you could borrow money, but paying your electricity bill with your credit card, we've got bigger problems there that we need to talk about.
1: Right.
0: Or groceries.
1: And not all debt is bad. And I don't want people to misconstrue that, because that is not the case. There's a lot of ways to use that leverage to your advantage, and it should be used. And if the car company wants to give you 60 months, 0% interest, then use their money to finance your car. That sounds fantastic to me. So there are different times when you're going to use those pieces to make something work. It's just credit card at 21% it's very hard to ever get out from underneath that.
0: Right. Yeah, talking about car loans, if you pay zero, they're adding that dollar amount to the price of the car. I mean, mm-hmm. they're not giving it to you. The other thing is you can buy down the rate on a car loan like you can buy down the rate on a house. And that's where we like to do those fuzzy numbers. I mean, we geek out over numbers.
1: Love them. She was talking earlier saying this is boring. I'm like, I don't know who thinks this is boring. This is exciting. I love this stuff.
0: I do. But I'm just saying, as a whole, the people on TikTok and all that are doing these outlandish things probably think talking about money is boring. You and I don't.
1: Not at all.
0: We love it.
1: Not at all.
0: Love it. So that's you and you're listening and you go, you know what? I just want to meet them. Either call or text. Get to the retirement workshop, the 5 pillars of retirement that we're doing on September 3rd, 7:00, Senior Center, Broken Arrow. 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I had somebody the other day said, hey, we did what you had recommended. And they went to Main Street Tavern below us and had lunch.
1: Nice, which is amazing.
0: Yep. And then they came up and they were refreshed and got their popcorn when they left and their little bag of goodies that we give them.
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0: 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You know, kids, they are heading back to school now, and you always see those first day of school signs and pictures all over social media. You know, the ones that are like, my favorite subject is, my teacher is, when I want to grow up, I want to be. So I thought, all right, let's borrow that idea and create a first day of retirement board. So if I asked you here, my favorite teacher is, right? My favorite activity and my goal is, what would you say there? I mean, because I think the answers really reveal whether someone's ready to retire or not. What do you think?
1: Well, I hope when they say my favorite teachers is, it comes out to be Phoenix Financial Group, us. Like, we want to come in and be your teachers. We really do strive to educate people so that they can make better decisions. I think education is empowerment in every aspect of your life because it does give you that ability to make a decision. Now, do we always make the right decision? That's, you know, that we don't have crystal balls, so that's not a possibility. But when you have all of the pieces in front of you, you can make the best decisions you can that day. And so we really strive for that.
2: I love this because I know, like, my favorite activity would be on my little board when I'm holding it, travel. So mm-hmm. I would definitely be looking at all the luggage, which sometimes I leave out way too far. My biggest fear is having a health issue that limits what I love to do, which is to travel and go see different places and experience different things, whether it's in this country or out of this country. You know, we had that scare last year in October, and man, I remember driving home from the hospital and seeing the sign that says your life's not over. Your life's not over yet and everything's going to be okay. And I go, okay, that's true. It happened to him, but it happened to us. And so that would be my biggest fear. My goal is to leave a legacy that is positive and life-changing for many generations to come. That would be on my little board. So, and under the teacher, I'd write us, you know?
1: Yeah.
2: I want someone who understands retirement and all the pieces because taxes, all of it. And I hear so many people say this, which is why my slogan of what gets you to retirement won't get you successfully through retirement. They're like, wow, it's not about accumulation anymore. And it's the emotional piece. That's what I think people miss out on is a lot of people will spend 30 years preparing financially for retirement and about 30 minutes preparing emotionally. Needing that purpose, what do you love to do, activities, something that makes you excited to get out of bed?
1: Correct. Yes. Purpose is very important. These are the questions that we have never sat there and just sat across the table and asked them directly. But these are the exact questions that they're sitting there answering when we go through those conversations, when they have that first appointment. It's,
2: oh my gosh, I've been 30 years this or 45 years this. I'm like, hey, what are you retiring to? You know, we'll get in this a little bit later. It's not just about building a big pile of money. You're funding the life that pile of money is supposed to create. And I almost feel like this is what I hear universally. People go, I feel like all of a sudden I go, no paycheck. So whatever pile you created, you get a big slap on the back that says, congratulations, you have this pile of money. Now you need to make it last for the rest of your life. But there's all these hidden things that are out there that are going to start eating away at it, whether it's your Medicare excise taxes, IRMA, it's your taxes, it's RMDs. All this stuff is sitting out there that you have no idea about because all you've been doing is accumulating. So that's where we come in, where we're able to say we've walked so many people to, into, through successful retirement, that legacy, making sure it's transferred the way that they want it transferred, and then all that stuff that happens in between that from retirement to transition of passing away.
1: Yeah, well, and I think it goes back to, you know, we become those teachers. Just like on your first day of school when you went, your teacher had a plan for the day. You were going to do this activity. You got to take a nap. I wish we all got to take naps still in adulthood,
2: right?
1: But we don't. And, you know, and then lunch was, and that's kind of what we do is we sit alongside you and say, here, let us help you come across this plan, learn this new path, do these new things, and then we can prevent or at least make you more aware of some of these hidden tax bombs.
2: Well, and that's where, that was going around social media is ask chat what to warn somebody about with you. And so, I don't know, one night doom scrolling and I did that and it said, Suzanne will give you homework. And I was like, that's true, because even the homework part is so we can continue to put the puzzle pieces mm-hmm. together most effectively to hand you the retire ready report. But then after that's all done and they're like, oh, like, because we've been pretty consistent for months keeping up with each other, it's all in place. And I'm like, oh, you still have homework. As life's, you need to keep me informed. Right. And we're going to continue to see you. We are very active in this office about, oh, sending little gift boxes out or having events and stuff like that. And really keeping up with our clients. And then the reviews. What about you, Jess? What would your board say?
0: Oh my gosh. My board would say my favorite teachers are, of course, Suzanne and Rochelle. My fear, of course, I think that's everybody's thing, is running out of money or, God forbid, getting, you know, sick as I'm younger and not being able to enjoy my retirement. My favorite activity, just being with my kids and traveling, of course. And my goal would hopefully to leave some kind of legacy to my kids that would help them out. And, you know, when you answer these questions, you think they're easy. Even right now, put me on the spot. I'm like, God, what would I do? Because I think a lot of us, we keep our head down and we're just working, working, working, working. And then we forget what we're working so hard for. And you have to also learn to enjoy the fruits of your labor. I think so much of us are taught like a squirrel to like hide your nuts away, hide your money away, and never spend it, when it's like okay to do that.
2: I just got an email last week from somebody. They're taking a time out in their retire ready roadmap adventure because challenge them to, you know, think a little bit different. You're not so much in the accumulation. You've got to start living your life. I mean, she's been on board. I think that's why they came in here. But then he's like, I'm just going to take a sidestep. Give me 3 more months. And it's like, that's perfectly fine. We're not on any time frame.
0: I mean, you talk about this retire-ready roadmap here. I really want to make it simple for our listeners here. So if you are, let's say, 5 to 10 years away from retirement or even currently retired, this opportunity is available for you. So let's talk about what exactly is going to be discussed and what are they leaving with at this retire-ready roadmap planning session with you?
2: First of all, I ask them, what is keeping you up at night? And why are you listening to these shows except for, you know, having us act silly? What is it that you wish you could know more about or have greater peace of mind about? That's where we start. And I just sit and listen. Then I always make sure that foundation, that estate planning is done and their medical directives and their durable power of attorneys, whether we do them here in office or they bring them in or they say, yes, they're done here. Let's check. We usually will always, if they've already been done, double check and make sure that it's been funded, meaning that their property is in the trust name. That's the baseline. Answer their question, then start with the foundation and then say, where are you at now financially? What does your debt look like? What does your income look like? Where do you want to be? What do you want to do? What do you want life to look like now? 5 years from now, 10 years from now? What does the latter years, that transition look like? Do you want to be at home? Do you care? Would you mind being in an institution or a facility? There are some people that, I mean, it seems like it's one or the other, hot or cold. No, I want to be at home, but I don't want to be a burden. And that's another thing. One of the greatest gifts I think we can give our family is independence, where we are financially well enough that we can stay in our home and have somebody paid to come in and help take care of us. And I'm so thankful for the support we had as my husband came home from the hospital in recovery. It was nice to be able to pay somebody to come in and help him and teach him, teach us, teach me, and it not be in a facility. We were most comfortable at home for that. And so that's what I ask people, like, what does it all look like? As soon as those answers start coming in, we are taking notes. We also have something that listens and takes the notes, and then it just puts it all together for us. And then that starts promoting other questions just so we can really dial down. So it's kind of like when I call my travel agent and go, hey, we want to go away in January. What does that look like? Do you want to be cold or do you want to be hot? Leaving cold. I want to be a little warmer. You know, those kind of things. Do you want it in the States? Do you want it out of the States? Do you care? Those. And that's basically what we do. We're your travel agents through this next season of retirement.
1: And Jess, I think people would find the biggest surprise is that most of the questions are fairly easy. They're usually able to come up with when she asks them. But the area that people seem to have the most struggle is what do you actually want to do? And I think that goes back to that either keeping your head down or the emotional piece of it is people don't always identify what it is when they have all this free time. What would they actually do that brings them joy? Because a lot of times they know whether they want to be at a facility or not. They know what they want to do with their money, whether leave it or keep it or spend it all. But they don't always know, do they actually want to travel? Do they want to go to RV parks? Do they want to go and give it to charities? How is it that they want to spend their money? Because they've never sat and thought about that.
2: Right. One of the clients last week, she loves traveling bougie, she said. And it just kind of slipped out. She's like, I love KOA campgrounds. I'm like, absolutely. And that's bougie camping to her. And she said, this is the part that slipped out. She goes, you know what I want to do is be one of the camp, what are they?
1: Hosts. Mom host, or I don't know exactly. Yeah.
2: I don't. I just know I appreciate them when I go there. And so her husband kind of looked and he smiled. And I was like, that's what happens. These conversations are happening. You're not talking about what's going to be on TV or what kid you're going to go support and what you're talking about, something the two of you are now going to enjoy for the rest of your life. What does that look like? What do you want to do together? And that's where I think it's fun. And I said, do you think you could give tips on how to travel most successfully, where to go at what time of year, because you've done so much of it? And she's like, absolutely. And it was just second nature for her to share all this. She just lit up. And I said, actually, I think you need to have a blog or something there are people like myself. I would love to be able to click on that. Every time when we go anywhere, I always try to get in those groups that tell me what to best experience where I'm going. If this is you right now, listeners, and you're like, gosh, I want to talk to somebody about my retirement. I might want to daydream a little bit about it. I want to know what's ahead. What's in the clouds up here? What's coming ahead for me that I maybe hear the words RMD, I hear IRMA, I hear these acronyms. I don't know what they are. You want to have that conversation, you need to call us right now, 918-890-8311, and get that appointment set. There's no obligation, believe me, and there's nothing for you to buy. It's just one of those conversations. And people ask, how do you get paid? How is this not costing? Right now, it's not. I was telling you guys before we went on air, I'm getting pushed pretty hard here. I get why people charge now, because a lot of people will... They take advantage of it. They don't maybe want to leave their advisors that they've had for years that haven't done it for them now. So they want to take all of our information and they want to go there. And then I end up having all these conversations and teaching these other advisors what they should be doing all along. And so, but as of right now, we don't charge anything and there's no obligation. We're going to just share our wealth of knowledge and kind of tell you what's going on up ahead.
3: Absolutely. Yeah. 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
3: 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So there's a new social media trend that is, you know, all about getting the most out of every dollar through smarter saving and spending habits. The kids are calling it money maxing. You know, think back to those apps like cashback apps and automatically saving spare change, that kind of thing. The rest of us might just call it, well, good, decent financial habits. Morningstar did a study and found that long-term financial success often comes down to a handful of simple habits that are repeated over and over. So what's the retirement version of money maxing?
2: Don't spend everything you make. I love it when these kids come up with these new words. You're like, what now? Yeah. Apparently that's what it is. Money maxing is just not spending everything you make, which is what I think I heard from my grandparents. Money maxing, though, isn't about clipping 37 coupons to save $4 at Walgreens. It's making a lot of really smart decisions, the little smart decisions. And knowing that everything you do in retirement is going to have a consequences, and you can actually control the consequence. And you talk about that, right, Rochelle, with taxes?
1: Yeah, we talk all the time about, you know, making good decisions, being diversified, picking which buckets we pull things from is all part of our proactive planning. And when we do that, we're able to maximize or most efficiently work to keep our taxes mitigated. We can control our taxes and we can control our spending. Those are the two biggest pieces that eat into people's retirements. And we have the ability to do that with a proactive plan. And you have to be consistent. And with any plan, you have to commit to it. And that's the big piece. And I think it's funny because money maxing is a great terminology for it, I guess. But I think this is stuff that people have always done. Is you remember your parents telling you when you get your paycheck, go and deposit part of it into a different account because then you don't see it, you don't spend it. These are just automating that piece. And if that's helpful, then that's great. I would encourage people to do this with their retirement stuff too, right?
2: Creating good habits.
1: Yes.
2: I've realized that financial planning and financial stuff is boring, but getting rich slowly isn't very exciting until you wake up one morning and you can retire. Or when we get the clients across the conference table and we have pulled all those accounts from everywhere that they have set up. Had somebody the other day, I'm like, so we did a summary. Don't know what green means? The green account. I got what the RV account is, but she had nicknames for all these accounts. Yeah. I do non-qualified, qualified buckets, as you know. And so I was like, can you, to her, now that we're getting into retirement, start getting financially organized and start pulling this together? Not that it has to, all these seven accounts need to go to one, but can we make two out of it? Like your daily driver and an emergency fund, and then take the rest of that and put it, you know, that kind of thing. So yeah, it's cute. I like it. Hey, if it's bringing the conversations up and people are being educated, because right now we have trillions of dollars that's changing hands. And when I say change hands, it's not going away. It's just changing addresses. And I want to say, gosh, what, trillions of dollars is in the process of changing addresses. So we have to have the people that are receiving this educated. So call it money maxing, whatever you're calling it. Do your due diligence. Don't let this resource just go by the wayside.
1: Well, and I think it goes back to making things automated, putting it on autopilot. So just like you were saying, it's one of those, use the technology in the way that it's going to benefit you. So if it is making it more automated where you're not in it daily, but you are checking on it quarterly to see how things are going. And then the consistency over complexity. Every decision that you make today should be answering the question of, is this getting me closer to my goal in 5 years? And if the answer is yes, then you should make that choice. If the answer is no, that shouldn't be part of the decision.
2: Like, honest to God, in every area of our life.
1: Correct.
2: I have to do that with food. Is this getting me to my goal or away from my goal? Putting this in my mouth right now. Broccoli's not the question. You know, it's the chocolate chip cookies. But it's the same thing. Is spending this money right now, is it serving a purpose in getting me towards my end goal? Clothing for me is just a very blurry area. But everything else is, I'm like, no, I want to drive the older car.
1: Right.
2: Love my car. It's beautiful. It's comfortable. She's older. And because it's getting me to my end goal, all of that. So yes, it's just, it's setting up those good habits and then and having a plan.
1: Correct.
2: And working the plan. That's what we talk about. Proactive. Yep. Hear more about this. Talk about money maxing and give us a call. You know, Jess, I heard locally in our TFD, we have about 150 people that are going to be retiring from Tulsa Fire Department in these next 12, 24, 36 months. If you are one of those people and you are wondering in the next 2, 3, 4, 5 years if you can retire, you better be sitting down. If it's not with us, sit down with somebody who is going to holistically, they have a CPA on board. They're sitting there, they're looking at your picture and they can tell you how to navigate and where to get through. They need to come in. We just had this week had a 3-alarm fire and there was a mayday from 2 firefighters inside the building. My heart dropped. The first thing I think of is their health, the medical directives. Do you have a durable power of attorney? Are you financially going to be okay as you recover from this? Because if you've got a job like Tulsa Fire or the police or anybody else that's out there, gosh, you guys get prepared. Pick your head up. I know you got your head down, you're working hard. Pick it up. Mm-hmm. Pick your phone up, 918-890-8311. Give us a call. Let's meet. If it's one time and you put us in, you know, like a feather in a hat and you come back in a year or two, great. But at least get in here and get, you know, get this thing established.
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3: 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And then I'd say, listen, give us a call. 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I recently found an article written by a guy who graduated from Harvard, and he was in the top 5% of his class. He actually developed an estate planning software called Estate Exec that's used across the country. He says most people should have a will, but some don't need one. It's good to prepare, but there's also problems that can occur from over preparing. What is he talking about here?
2: Oh my gosh, I'm going through this right now. And if you're listening, you know who you are. Mom, she had a financial, I'll call it a casserole. She had the trust, then she had something, the TOD over there, three beneficiaries here. Her house title was different, an old account that nobody remembered. So that'll be probated because she didn't have a probate will.
1: Can you explain probated?
2: Probated, it means that the only way that that institution is going to release their liability in the funds is if a judge tells them it's okay and gives them a pass. And if not, they'll just hold on to it and escheat it. I love that word. It can mean so many things. But so what they do is they hold on to it. Even the TOD has been a pain in the rear. And I don't understand.
1: And these pieces were left outside of the estate?
2: Yep. They didn't. When you're funding a trust, means that you go put the beneficiaries on all your accounts as the trust. You put your house in the trust, possibly put your cars in a trust. You just need to make sure to let your insurance company know about that. Actually, on all of that, as an added insurer, but that, we get into all that and we do all that for our clients. But yes, you can create quite the mess. And you know what? Yesterday, sitting on the phone again for an hour and 47 minutes with this company, I was like, you know, this estate plan required a detective, a treasure map, and then three attorneys here just to figure this out. It was so overcomplicated. And she had one son, has one son. That's it. And it's just one of those things that it doesn't need to be overcomplicated. And when you create a trust, you are creating an entity, mm-hmm. like we do, we show like a treasure box. Inside of that is everything. So you're handing over that trust to your executor who's going to execute your wishes. And then all of these institutions are taking a big, deep sigh of relief because their liability of making the wrong choice is not, it's zero. They just go and write the check to the trust. And that all that money goes into one account. So people, if you're listening, listeners, you want to make sure everything is in the right place. Bring all the documents of all your financial statements to us, not so we can look at it, cover up the numbers. I don't care what you do. We need the name of the whatever the credit union or bank, the address for them, what your account number is, and then your name. And then all we do is get a letter ready. We type it up, hand it to you. You sign it. We can either mail it with our stamp or you can go mail it or take it to the bank. So that's really the best, easiest, most simple and not complicated.
1: I feel like that's kind of the theme for today is keep it simple.
2: Sweetheart.
1: Yeah, I like sweetheart better.
2: You know, so we want to take care of our stuff, mm-hmm. make sure it's done. We don't want to create the next financial crisis for these people. And I know that this son absolutely loves his mom. All that we've had to go through to get the assets, and she had a trust in place, but she had a grandchild born 30 plus years ago. So she went in on one of her times to her credit union and said, hey, on the TOD, can you just 1% give it to the baby? Well, okay. Now baby is fighting cancer, stage 4, and has a baby, trying to get her birth certificate from her husband while she's in the hospital to get all this because the major, the 99%er, they would not release and fund that account and disperse those accounts. And she's been gone a year.
1: But she could have gone and done that within the trust, right? I mean, she could have come to you guys and asked you all. This, again, goes to people not working together as a unit, right? So this goes back to having that team in place because if she had come and told you to do that, it would have been done. The grandchild would still get the 1%, but it would have been done and everything would have been handled clean.
2: Think about this. So you have all these different things, all these different sources, credit union, savings account, all that stuff, checking accounts. They're all, as soon as someone passes away or becomes incapacitated, that account, it's not retitled. It's actually just closed. And then that money is put in that trust name. So the Suzanne Porsky Living Trust, that account is open. There's a checking account or savings or both open with those names on. All of those funds go in there. And then it's releasing the exposure to all those different companies, all the banks and credit, all they love it. That beneficiary is the trust. Okay, good. We are going to fund the trust. Now, how the trust gets dispersed, that's on the executor of that estate, of that trust that you've created.
1: But it goes back to that proactive plan, all being in one place, easy peasy, just nice.
2: And you can go to an attorney and they'll do that piece of it. They don't have a CPA that could be sitting at the table. They don't have the licensed financial advisor sitting at the table. And that's where we put it all together. We do not practice law in here. And if you want to bring what you've spent thousands of dollars for in for us to look at it and then put it as part of the recipe, absolutely. We're not banking on you, you know, doing your estate planning here. That's for sure. We just want to make sure it's done. That's why we only charge the $699.
1: And done right.
2: Yeah.
1: So you can
2: that
1: avoid this.
2: It's all work together. Yes. And so when we start talking about you maybe buying something or selling something, I already know the trust has been established. So in the back of my head, it's like, okay, we're going to need to change. We're going to need to put another quit claim in, get this in the trust name, the new piece of property or whatever, where, yeah, we definitely take those transactional where you can go do all of this in 14 different places. You can do it right here under one roof. That's where we're different.
3: Yeah, and I love the one roof opportunity, right? We're all so busy. I just want to go to one place, have one full cohesive meeting about what it is and keep it moving, especially when it's about retirement. I know we're talking about trusts and beneficiaries and legacy and wills, and some people listening right now might just be like so overwhelmed because there is a lot that goes into it. But this is the reason we do the show is because you don't have to worry about all the heavy lifting. That's where Suzanne and Rochelle come in, guys. The biggest thing you have to do, the hardest thing you have to do, is pick up the phone that you're most likely scrolling on right now and call and say, listen, I do have questions about my income or taxes or, you know, preparing my legacy and trust. This is all part of that Retire Ready Roadmap, 918-890-8311, 918-890-8311.
2: I feel like people bring in all their puzzle pieces.
1: Mm-hmm.
2: And then we get to sit and organize them. And even just the first report, which is just getting everything collectively in one report for them, where all their qualified, non-qualified, where the life insurance policies, they are so excited after they get that report. Mm-hmm. I'm like, have you done this yourself or is this new? And they're like, no, we've never done this and never had anybody do it. And I go, oh, okay. So if you leave with nothing else, you're leaving with, these are all the things in your financial life. You know what I mean? All the moving parts. And I'm like, please put this where your estate planning is so somebody can look and know where all of the different institutions are, where, you know, all the different investments are. At least they'll know the names. I don't necessarily put the detail. I don't put account numbers or anything. But if it's at Navy Federal Credit Union, it'll say Navy Federal Credit Union and a dollar amount.
3: Yeah, I mean, it's just important to get organized, right? And that right there should be, quite frankly, a gift to yourself. You've worked too hard for everything to be overcomplicated and not organized for both you and your loved ones. Again, all part of this conversation that you'll have when you come in for this Retire Ready Roadmap. All right, guys, it is that time of the show. I call it the Dime to Diamonds Retirement. True or false? Suzanne, Rochelle, are you ready?
1: Ready.
2: Oh, geez. Okay.
3: All right. The pressure's on. All right. True or false? Social Security will cover all of your retirement income needs.
1: False. Absolutely false. If you've listened to some of the other shows, we usually talk Social Security was designed really to cover about maybe 60% of your retirement expenses. So it was never designed for that, and it definitely does not cover 100%.
2: Absolutely. She's right on. No, it doesn't. And then we're talking 2036. Is that what the new numbers are?
1: Mm-hmm.
2: They're talking about taking a $500 per person reduction in those benefits. So no. And there's so many nuances to Social Security. Like how much you get. You get 50% of your husband's while he's alive. You get 100% if that's what you choose. If he transitions and passes away first, you pick between yours and his. There's so much to just Social Security. And no. Final answer. No.
3: I like it. Final answer. All right. Listen, I'm not going to let you phone a friend on this one, okay? This is something I think actually a lot of people probably might get this wrong. It says, true or false, retirement planning is only about investments.
2: Big fat false.
3: All right.
2: No way. It's like saying chocolate chip cookies are just about the chocolate chips.
1: Yeah, not at all. I mean, there are so many movie parts when you get into retirement. You know, up till that point, you've worked a W-2 job. And so at that W-2 job, you've had health care. They've been withholding taxes for you and remitting it there. They have been doing so much for you. Now you go into your retirement time frame and nobody's doing that for you.
2: You get your sack of cash and they're like, good luck, sweetie. Hope you make it to the end okay.
1: Exactly. Yeah, it's one of those definitely not. It's so many moving parts. And there's an emotional piece to it. I think there's just so much that people don't realize what happens in retirement. Because nobody, I mean, obviously up to that point, you haven't even really given a lot of thought. You just see it as a big long-term goal that maybe someday will happen.
2: I have people that have millions of dollars that will still stand at the grocery store and look at the generic brand going, am I going to be overdoing it if I get the actual brand name that I like? And it's like, you're going to be fine. You are going to be okay. But I need to teach you on why I'm coming up with this end result. Not just that you're listening to one more person, but that you understand that there is facts behind it. There's a theory behind it.
1: Well, there's a roadmap, right? There's a nice retirement roadmap that delegates out what that plan looks like, and they're able to see that they won't run out of money and that they can go ahead and buy whichever brand of ketchup that they love the most. Right. I love ketchup, so.
3: that's your condiment of choice there. You talked about the roadmap. That's that Retire Ready roadmap that you hear us talk about here. And Suzanne, you were talking about taxes just a few moments ago. What about this? True or false? Once you retire, you don't pay taxes anymore. Uncle Sam says you're done.
2: I can't answer this first because I got my tax lady here.
1: Absolutely. absolutely false. This is what everybody, we were talking earlier before the show. Uncle Sam is your silent partner in most of your retirement accounts. You just don't know that he's sitting there waiting to get his little cut.
2: He's never missed a family reunion, let me just tell you right now.
1: Yeah, absolutely. He is sitting there waiting to get his. So there are more tax bombs waiting in retirement, or tax traps, however you want to refer to it, waiting in retirement than there were when you were
2: ever known before. Mm-hmm. Way more than you've ever even known. And that's where people just sit with their mouth open when we're going, okay, this is why we're coming up with this theory, and this is why you need to do this way. And I want people to know that we're not fun suckers at all. Like, I'm not going to say, if you've been in the market and you've been having fun watching that roller coaster and you like that adrenaline rush, we will talk about amusement parks that might be able to do that, because you do need to come out of it, but not totally.
3: Right.
2: And that's where this morning's show, I was telling you that I was talking about, we just had 42 small companies go from the Russell 2000 to the Russell 1000. Those are the companies to really watch, mm-hmm. because they're digging down and they're here in America. And that's why I like to tell people, like, it's not a one size fits all. It's not totally in the market or totally out of the market. There is a balance for all of it. And we have, like you say, every account has its purpose, mm-hmm. and its reason. And that's kind of like my vehicles in my driveway. I have my little one that my daily driver coming up to the office. We have the truck for 90% of everything else that we do in life. You have those different vehicles, and they all have their purpose, and they all know what they're supposed to do.
3: So finding your purpose and knowing how to assign that purpose, that is huge. And one last question here to kind of end this round of true or false. Suzanne, this is right up your alley here. Women often face unique retirement challenges compared to men.
2: Absolutely. You know, whether it's in retirement or it's just when one of them, like he got, you know, he had his stroke. There's stuff that he does that we're just, it's different. And women, you guys sit down, because we are getting this huge wave of wealth coming in, and we want questions answered. We want to understand. We're not just taking that fist bump. We're not just clinking our beer going, okay, you said so, I trust you, Hank. No, we're like, okay, why? Mm-hmm. Why? What's this going to do in 10 years? We're the mamas. Mamas,
3: right.
2: We get in that recipe. We figure out how to make that meal last for 2-3 meals. We do the same thing with our finances. And I will talk until there's nothing left of these people on Wall Street that want to tell me different. I'm like, okay, you stay where you're at. I'm here at the conference table, knee to knee with the people that you're trying to figure out where they're going to invest. And us women, we have different needs, and we have different ways we look at things. And we're thinking about not just ourselves in this generation, but future generations and the fur babies and philanthropic. Mm-hmm. I have women that go, well, I'm not philanthropic, but I want to make sure that Marge, who is making quilts, her little nonprofit is going to be okay in my garden club, right. My Mahjong group, my church, the church choir. You're philanthropic.
3: Correct.
2: Where the husbands have always been that hunt and gather. They have a sole purpose. They're coming, they're bringing it in for mama, mm-hmm. for the woman. You know, they're going out there and they're coming back in. We're going, okay, now we have it. We need to make this thing last and make sure we've got it for years to come.
1: Yeah, well, and the generations, it's just been different. Women weren't always in on the financial conversations. As well as we've talked many times, technology has changed. Used to, when people were working, they only got pensions, and then came along like 401ks and different stuff like that. And so we'll sit across from tables where people are like, well, that didn't even exist when I first started. And, you know, and so it's just that education piece. And women just need that.
2: Yeah, we're using it, and that's the difference. Women are completely different.
3: Yeah, and if you've been listening to this segment here of this rapid fire questions that we like to do, and maybe some of these answers surprised you, well, the good news, you're probably not alone there, and that's why we like to offer you this Retire Ready Roadmap, right? It's an opportunity to really discuss your retirement goals, your income needs, maybe some questions that you have, and you're doing all of this with the professionals here. So call right now. You can do that at 918-890-8311. 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And as always, we appreciate you joining us, and we'll see you next time.
2: All right, guys, until next time, thanks for joining us.
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13: Jurors get back to work Monday. I'm Carmen Roberts, Fox News. The Massachusetts jury considering whether Lindsay Clancy is criminally responsible for killing her three young children has weighed evidence for 10 hours so far.
14: The jury is not sequestered, so they are out in the community trying their best not to consume any media of this case. The lawyer for Lindsay Clancy, and the jury's first question was to review two bags of prescription pill bottles and a knife used during Clancy's attempted suicide. Clancy's defense argues that she was in a state of psychosis and that auditory hallucinations told her to kill her children and herself. The prosecution, meanwhile, argues that Clancy planned the killings.
13: Fox's Nate Foy reporting from Plymouth, Mass. In another legal case, Brian Kohlberger has filed several requests as he tries to overturn his guilty plea in the 2022 murders of three University of Idaho students. Fox's Natalie Chuck has more.
15: New motions filed by his new defense team point to statements made by Judge Stephen Hipler during the sentencing when he called Kohlberger, quote, the worst of the worst. The defense team writes, this motion does not rest upon one adverse ruling, one harsh statement, or the mere fact that the judge who presided over Brian Kohlberger's criminal case has been assigned to his post-conviction proceeding. It rests upon the extraordinary convergence of all of them. The defense is also requesting a change in venue back to Latah County, where the murders actually happened. Originally, this case was moved about 6 hours south to ensure a fair jury selection, but now that it's in the hands of a judge, the defense says it's more efficient to move the case.
13: And rescue efforts continue in Nepal and Tibet after the catastrophic flash floods on Wednesday, with at least 676 people confirmed dead and nearly 3,000 still missing. 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
21: Still looking at heat being the big weather impact. 100 today, 76 tonight, so not much relief even in the overnight hours. 101 tomorrow, 100 to 101 Monday, Tuesday, and Wednesday. No rain in sight. I'm Chief Meteorologist James Adelot for Fox 23 and 102.3 KRMG, Tulsa's News and Talk.
20: At 6:04, we still have mostly cloudy skies and 99 degrees. For 102.3 KRMG, Tulsa's News and Talk, I'm JP Daniels.

0: Welcome back. Handle on the Law, Marginal Legal Advice. Morris. Hello, Morris.
1: Yes, good morning. First of all, I'm going to wish you a happy birthday. I'm only about a month older than you.
0: Oh, okay. I appreciate it.
1: I'm on Medicare, and I have a situation here. Last year in December, I lost my vision, most of it. And I became desperate, and then I was with Alignment Health Optum Plan, and I need to see an ophthalmologist immediately. Their answer was, you can't. We're going to make an appointment 3 weeks from now, not knowing that they're floater ophthalmologists. Anyway, I said, I'm desperate. I cannot see. And I called Medicare immediately to change health plans. And I got a hold of the ophthalmology that's related to UCLA, to the Jules Stein Eye Institute. And I asked them, what health plans do they take? And they said, United Healthcare only. Situation developed that I couldn't change. Once I changed to United Healthcare, I wanted to go on with health plan in the ophthalmologist in Pasadena, and the enrollment period was over. So I couldn't change. Meanwhile, United Healthcare is billing me $75 a month surcharge to go on a special plan, which never materialized. Never got a primary care doctor. Never was even able to get the eye drop I needed.
0: All right, got it.
1: And I want to take him to small claims court now because...
0: No chance. What you're doing is, what do you want? How much money? How many months did you pay your $75?
1: 4 months.
0: 4 months, and they never saw you?
1: No.
0: Oh, you know what? Let me take that back. Maybe you can sue them in small claims court. Now, they're going to argue that the health plan that you have does not cover our ophthalmology coverage. Nope, because we only take A, B, and C. But I'm, from what I understand, correct me if I'm wrong, you do have the plan that they accept. If I'm not, am I right about that?
1: That's correct. But
0: okay, and then they refuse to see you, so to speak. See, that's a phrase.
1: That's correct.
0: Well, see here.
1: Correct.
0: I can't say that either because you're sort of blind. So you can argue saying I had the insurance, and you didn't even bill the insurance, and this is what you accept. You accept this plan. So yeah, you're out 4 months, you're out $300. I'd sue him. Sure. I think you're going to be okay. And then the other issue is, I'm assuming you canceled that plan or looking for something else, or have you, had them agree with you that they should cover. What are we doing here 4 months later?
1: Oh, I canceled their plan in January once I realized.
0: All right, so you're out.
1: Change.
0: Got it. All right, so you're out $300, and they shouldn't have charged you, and you should collect. Absolutely.
1: All right. Thank you very much.
0: Oh, you got it. All right. See, I got to tell you, he listens to me, and that was actually pretty good advice. Mm-hmm. You know, that's scary stuff. I don't know what's happening there. I'm getting some weird stuff back on the computer. Brian. Hi, Brian. Welcome.
2: Hey, how are you?
0: Yeah. What can I do for you?
2: I had an agreement with an ex-girlfriend to pay back $80,000 after we broke up over a house. So we wrote a promissory note to each other, which I wrote. Got it notarized for, so I paid $40,000 up front and to pay up, the rest of the $40,000 over the span of 1 year. So after a couple of payments during that year, she tried to change the terms of the amount.
0: Okay.
2: So with her doing that, I decided to want to take this to a court to get this more official, to get this, worked out.
0: Why would you want to take it to a court?
2: Because I was afraid that I was going to pay her the whole 80 and she was going to try to change it up again.
0: Yeah, well, she can't change it up. So you owe her what the original amount is. So what are you going to sue her for? You pay the money that
2: you agreed to.
0: What are you going to go to court for?
2: No. I was going to let her, because she was threatening me that she was going to take me to court.
0: Then let her
2: for
0: do
2: more
0: it.
2: Money, so.
0: All right, then let her do it. She's not going to get it. She's not going to get any more money.
2: So what I did was I probably paid her like maybe a total of like 55. So I stopped all payments to her.
0: Okay, so you're in breach. So you're in breach, Brian.
2: Right. I am because she wanted more money.
0: It doesn't matter. You're in breach of the original contract. She could ask for $1 million. That doesn't change the terms of the contract.
2: Right.
0: You're in breach. Okay, now what?
2: So then I told her, okay, fine, then I'm going to go ahead and not pay anymore and just go ahead and take me to court.
0: Okay, what's your question?
2: So how long is that promissory note, what's the statute of limitation of that? Because I haven't heard back from her in 2 years.
0: 4 years.
2: 4 years.
0: She has 4 years until file a lawsuit against you.
2: Okay, yeah, because I haven't heard back from her, which I think...
0: Well, that's fine. Then you have it. Is there interest on the note?
2: No.
0: Okay, so, I don't know what to tell you. You know, all you do is owe the rest of the money, and that's it. And she can say all day long, you owe another $100,000. And you go, okay, terrific. Right. I'm going to pay you the rest of the note. That's what's written. And you can change it all you want. It doesn't change anything. If I sell you a car for $10,000, and I have a written agreement, and I pay $5,000 pursuant to the agreement, and I pay pursuant to the terms, I can turn around and say, you know, I've changed my mind. It's $20,000 now. Okay, you can say whatever the hell you want. It's $10,000. That's the written agreement. Okay, but you have to adhere to the agreement, which you didn't, so you breached. So she can sue you.
2: Sir, let me add to that. At one point, I came with the rest of the money in total, right, which would have added up to 80, and she refused to take it.
0: Okay, well, then you've made the offer. You put it aside. Now, do you have proof that you offered the rest of the money? Is there a copy of a certified check that she refused to cash?
2: No, I have it in a text message with her response saying no.
0: Well, that doesn't mean you came up with the money. But if you can prove you had the money, then she's going to go no place. Judge is not going to give it to you because you were ready, willing, and able to pay, and she said no. Matter of fact, you can even argue that she turned it down completely, that she doesn't want any more money. I mean, there's an argument that you can bring into court, but it depends on the text message. It depends on a whole bunch of things. And for you, you wrote the note on an $80,000 loan. Wow. Did you at least go to the Internet and pull a promissory note off the Internet?
2: No, it was all handwritten, and we called a...
0: Yeah, you're a genius. All right, good for you. You know, excellent.
3: Oh, I get calls like this. Bill, my privacy has been invaded. My privacy has been violated on the Internet. What privacy? Yeah, you don't have any privacy. None of us have privacy. It just doesn't exist. I mean, I can find out everything about your home address, where you work, where you bank, what you buy, where you buy it, court records, accident history, your DMV records, your credit score. 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
4: 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Bigger, better, clearer, same reliable news, weather, traffic, and talk. 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
12: I'm Roger Stern. Bad weather making it hard today to search for survivors from Wednesday's horrifying flood.
13: Newly released figures say 669 people were killed in Nepal and 7 in Tibet. Between the two countries, more than 3,000 remain missing.
12: Fox's Stephanie Bennett, the flood caused by the collapse of a glacier. Iran's president admitted today that U.S. economic sanctions may be having some effect. He says we're in a war situation and we must accept those wartime conditions. Still, Iran says it will stand firm. Fox's Jonathan Hunt.
14: The economy has not been crushed. So Treasury Secretary Scott Bessent will be heading to the G20 summit and appealing to countries there to help the U.S. do exactly that.
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31: 102.3 KRMG, Tulsa's News and Talk, has Tulsa's most accurate and dependable five-day forecast. Tonight, mostly clear skies with a low around 77 degrees. Then the heat really ramps up. Tomorrow, sunny and hot with a high near 102, but the heat index will feel more like 108. Monday, sunny and hot again with another high near 102, and the heat index will feel more like 109. Tuesday, sunny and hot again with a high near 101. Wednesday, a high near 100. And Thursday, a high near 101 all over again. Now at 636, we have mostly cloudy skies and 99 degrees. For 102.3 KRMG, Tulsa's News and Talk, I'm JP Daniels.

Hear that? That's the sound of your life. Perfectly imperfect. 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Your life sounds pretty great. Don't let a buzz ruin it.